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13: Officials are taking steps to make sure an Ebola outbreak in the Democratic Republic of Congo doesn't make its way into the U.S. Fox's Steve Harrigan has details from Hartsfield-Jackson Atlanta International Airport.
14: Passengers on at least two flights from the Democratic Republic of Congo landing here screened for the Ebola virus. All passengers from the region are being rerouted to three U.S. airports, Atlanta, Houston, and Dulles International in Virginia. Ebola numbers are exploding in Central Africa, at least 900 reported cases and 220 deaths. But the real numbers could be much higher. For this rare strain, Bundibugyo, there is no vaccine, and up to 50% of infections are fatal. In war-torn eastern Congo and Uganda, there is little to stop the spread. Shortages of protective suits, gloves, even basics like soap and water. Ebola is spread through contact with bodily fluids, and dead bodies can continue to infect the living.
13: More than 900 people in the Congo have been infected. Over 200 people have died so far. President Trump spent his morning getting a semi-annual physical.
15: Following a medical and dental checkup at Walter Reed National Military Medical Center, President Trump said on social media, everything checked out perfectly. The president's physician has not yet released a report publicly, but White House officials say that is likely in the next day or two. President Trump turns 80 years old next month, and when his term ends, he will be the oldest person to ever serve in the office. The president has been photographed with bruising on his hands and swelling in his legs. Last year, the president's doctor said the swelling is caused by chronic venous insufficiency, describing the condition as benign and normal for older patients. At the White House, Jared Halpern, Fox News.
13: Texans are choosing a Republican nominee for Senate in a runoff election tonight. President Trump has endorsed State Attorney General Ken Paxton over four-term Senator John Cornyn. I'm Tom Redon.
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Rising from the heart of the swamp, a beacon of truth is casting its light. From sea to shining sea, The Vince Show. 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

0: All right, 844-484-3872-844 for the USA. That's the way to join us today. From coast to coast, from sea to shining sea, get in here on the program. The President of the United States, well, he's already got a busy week this week. There's a lot to get done. You see, he's en route to Walter Reed today, which anytime the president gets looked at by a doctor in any capacity, suddenly the media is obsessed with the president's health. Have you noticed that this is entirely predicated on whether or not it's an R or a D at the end of the president's name? Yeah. No, they didn't care at all that Joe Biden was a walking corpse. Nothing that the Easter Bunny had to guide him around the South Lawn of the White House. That never for a moment caused any concern in the media. They were perfectly content having that guy standing in, pretending to be the president of the United States. But the second President Trump goes to Walter Reed to get a checkup from a doctor, well, it's time to remove him from office. It's time. All the big news outlets, the legacy media, they're all concern trolling today about whether or not President Trump is doing well. Here's NBC this morning.
1: To Washington now, President Trump heading to Walter Reed National Military Medical Center this morning for what the White House calls a medical and dental checkup. It's his third visit in 13 months and puts the spotlight on the president's health ahead of his 80th birthday next month.
0: So wait a second, hold on. He's going to turn 80 next month. Like, holy cow, I can't believe he's about to turn 80. That is amazing. 80, June 14th, Flag Day, Army's birthday, president's birthday. He's going to turn 80. So he has gone to 3 doctor's appointments in the last year at 80 years old, 79 years old. Is this cause for international concern? I just looked it up.
2: No.
0: They do recommend, if you're up there, if you're in your 80s, they do recommend that you check in with your doctor every 6 months or so. Just get updates on how things are going. Not the craziest thing in the world. Nobody's pretending. By the way, I'm not pretending. This is not North Korea. I don't pretend that like President Trump is hitting 18 holes in one, you know, that he's the fittest man to ever be president of the United States, that he's running marathons. The guy's a McDonald's junkie. I don't, as much as they call it Diet Coke, I don't believe that much Diet Coke is probably great for your health. I'm sure there are things, it have to be. Carries a little too much weight. You can tell. So, are there things to be concerned about medically for the president? Yeah, no doubt. I bet you Melania spends more time being concerned about, you know, his various health habits than anybody. But you understand what this is. This news coverage, if you can even call it that, it's designed to plant a seed in the mind of the American news consumer that there's something dangerously wrong with the president, that he is in medical straits right now. That require him being removed from office. This is the game that they're playing.
1: NBC's chief White House correspondent Garrett Haake has more. Garrett, good morning.
3: Hey, Savannah, good morning. Look, the White House says this is just a routine doctor's visit for President Trump, but as he approaches that 80th birthday, his physical and mental health are under a growing spotlight.
0: Oh, now,
3: the president has had some visible...
0: What a complete joke! His physical and mental health are under a new spotlight. Show me the Today Show segments on Joe Biden that sound anything like the stuff that they're giving us on Trump.
3: Health issues that he and his doctors say are minor. He's been seen with bruising on his hand, which he says is from aspirin usage and too many hard handshakes. And there's swelling on his lower legs, which his doctors say comes from a common vein condition. He has also appeared to doze off in some recent White House events, which he and the White House say are not actually what we see.
0: So, but that doesn't stop them from saying it anyway, right? Where the media, like, well... We think he's sleeping. I mean, do you know that he's sleeping? No, we're just making it up. Okay, then why are you saying it? Remember when we saw Joe Biden guided off of a stage in Los Angeles by George Clooney and Barack Obama? You remember this? When he seemed to freeze up like Mitch McConnell. If we had real media, they'd be covering the fact that we have a United States senator who is incapable of walking out of a room or doing anything on microphone. So... He looked like Mitch. He looked like Mitch. And they had to guide him off the stage. And then we said, man, that's awful. He looks terrible. They had to guide him off the stage. He had no idea what was going on. He froze up. Remember what happened? What did NBC say about that? Cheap fake. Remember that expression? Cheap fake. The media The White House came up with it. Then the media dutifully reported it. And they just started saying cheap fake, cheap fake, cheap fake, cheap fake. What are you even talking about? What is a cheap fake? I've heard of a deep fake. A deep fake is, you know, where you use this like AI technology or some really intense CGI and you can kind of pretend a piece of video is real when it's not. It's totally fictional. Cheap fake. This was another sort of Orwellian language manipulation. It was designed to be, well, it's not fake per se, but the conclusions you're drawing from it, or the conclusions that people are trying to get you to draw from it, are misleading. So you shouldn't have these conclusions. And then, of course, you find out from the people in the room, including George Clooney, it served as the basis to remove. But you remember this? Remember what happened? Clooney wrote an op-ed. Clooney wrote an op-ed. I think it was for the New York Times, Jim. Wasn't it for the New York? It was for the New York Times. George Clooney, and you know what happened. Obama told him to do it. Clooney, at Obama's behest, writes an op-ed for the New York Times saying it's time for Joe Biden to go. That, you know, we should probably replace him. We should get a different nominee. And Clooney's entire predicate for the piece was the horrific thing that he witnessed on that L.A. stage. That the left-wing media told us for months on end prior to that moment. Was a, quote, cheap fake. It's a cheap fake. That's what NBC was doing. So here they are now saying that President Trump, I think he's fallen asleep. I don't care what the White House says. He's fallen asleep at all the meetings.
3: The president receives regular medical care here at the White House, but some specialized testing, like the CT scan conducted on his heart and on his abdomen last October, can only be done when he's off site. Now, this all comes as recent polling from the Washington Post and ABC shows that 40% of Americans believe the president has the mental sharpness to do what is one of the world's toughest jobs. That's a 7-point drop from September. And in terms of his physical capacity, that number stands at 44%. That's a 10-point drop from 8 months ago.
0: That's okay. So there's a Washington Post ABC Ipsos poll that says, oh, Americans are starting to believe that President Trump's not with it. That's funny. Where did they derive that conclusion from? Who told them to start thinking like that? Could it be NBC taking hip shots like, oh, well, I don't think he's healthy. He's falling asleep. Based on what? Literally nothing. So this is NBC running victory laps that a poll has demonstrated that the lies that they tell about the president have had some effect on the polled population, if you can even believe the survey. What I think we call that a self-licking ice cream cone. I think that's what that is. So that's NBC. CNN went a step further. There was a time, remember, when if we would question Joe Biden's mental fitness for office, or if a doctor would get on the air at, say, the Fox News channel and say, you know, I'm very concerned about Joe Biden's mental health. That doesn't look good. Look at his gait. Look at the way he's walking. That's a sign of potentially a neurological condition. You remember all of this? And so somebody would say something like that on, like, Fox. And then the media would attack it and say, that is unethical. You're not allowed to do that. If this person is not actually your patient, you can't diagnose them from afar. This is a very unethical thing to do. So that became a means by which the press could try and foreclose adult conversations about the illness of the president of the United States. You're not allowed to talk about it. You're not even allowed to consult experts. And if the experts talk about it, they're doing something unethical. That was the whole scheme to protect Joe Biden. But now over on CNN, they brought this guy. His name's Dr. Jonathan Reiner, who is allegedly a doctor, like a real doctor, or maybe he just plays one on TV. Here's Jonathan Reiner. Just making up a bunch of things about President Trump on CNN, and the CNN host is just nodding along enthusiastically.
2: I do want to see this, you know, during this examination, a credible explanation for his visible health concerns, his bruising, which initially was described as due to vigorous handshaking, which is not credible, his severe edema in his ankles.
0: So this guy's not even his doctor. He's not a doctor. He hasn't looked at him. Remember, that's the standard. He's diagnosing him from afar. That's not credible. You get whatever the White House doctor. So he's accusing other doctors of lying, to be clear, because this is the position of the White House doctor. Liar. Okay. So you're the TV doctor guy. And I thought the rule was you're not allowed to do that.
2: Which was described as, you know, chronic venous insufficiency when just 3 months before, 1 year ago, he was his examination disclosed that he had no edema, which would then make it acute chronic. Acute venous insufficiency, which is an entirely different thing. And finally, the president has severe daytime somnolence. He falls asleep very often. He's fallen asleep in the Oval Office on multiple occasions with people talking to him in the cabinet room, and was concerned yesterday that he might have
0: fallen. He's just making this up. He's just making it up. He falls asleep, he asserts, without evidence. Just says it. Without any evidence whatsoever. He closed his eyes. You know, one of the things about, so I've started in the last few years, I started doing like video podcasting. So I had to become a little bit more aware of the fact that, like, as I do a show like this one, that there'd be a camera on my face. So I have to be aware of what it looks like. But you know, on radio, one of the great things, Jim, through the years about radio is radio. I can close off some of my senses so that I can focus more deeply on the audio that we're consuming. So if I'm doing an interview, sometimes if I have a guest on, I'll close my eyes and listen to them as they're speaking. And here's a secret. I'm not sleeping. I'm not actually sleeping. I know, and that might come as a shock. I'm not asleep. I'm actually trying to concentrate as much as I can on what they're saying. And I don't even want the distraction of visuals. I want to hear what they have to say. There's an intensity to the way I'm consuming them. And I'm asking my other senses to take a break so I can listen very intently. I'll do that. And the president of the United States, he will close his eyes from time to time when he's like sitting in a cabinet meeting or something and somebody's speaking, his eyes will shut. And the media, and maybe he is drifting off. I don't know. He could be. But the media, what I'm telling you about this is it's so fundamentally dishonest the way they're handling it. They're saying, yeah, he's sleeping. You're asserting that? Based on what? Well, I just can tell. I know he's sleeping. Based on nothing. Based on literally nothing. Was he snoring? Was he drooling on himself? What led to you concluding that that man was asleep? Well, I just hate him, and I wish he would leave. That's what led that, to that. That is actually the answer. So what they'll do is they'll dress up, over CNN, they'll dress up a segment as a medical segment and pretend like this is some sort of objective analysis of the leader of the free world. It's done for your benefit. When really what it is a political hatchet job designed to create a predicate for removing the president from office and serving as the kind of anti-Trump fanfic that CNN specializes in. In case you're wondering what that was. More ahead on The Vince Show.
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1: So while the left roots for the president's departure from the White House, as they do that, I pray for the guy's health. I pray. In fact, I always pray for the president of the United States, regardless of political party. I want the guy to be healthy. I want our constitutional republic to endure, and I want them to actually succeed for the American people. You know, I prayed for Joe Biden. I prayed for Joe Biden. I don't want to see his demise. You know, isn't that interesting? What a difference that makes. I'm not looking I never rooted on any sort of illness or downturn for him at all. At all. Can't say the same about the left. Half of American lefties pine for the president of the United States to perish. That's very cruel. It's very cruel. And we just saw a guy open fire outside the White House this weekend on Saturday. Another crazed lunatic shows up outside the White House, opens fire on Secret Service, and then he's gunned down. It kind of looked like a suicide by cop, the way it was described, but he pulls out a revolver, starts firing on the guys. That job, I'll tell you what, if you're a Secret Service agent, first of all, thank you to the guys who sign up to do it. I know we talk quite a bit about various security failures and how we fix them and leadership concerns at the Secret Service, but fundamentally, if you sign up to actually enforce the law of the United States and you put your life on the line, I think I speak for a lot of Americans when we say we are very grateful for the decision that you've made and appreciate your service very much so to our country. And you have to think that the guys who work the perimeter of the White House, like the outer perimeter where the public comes into contact with the security element, you know, those outer gates that surround the White House complex. Like at this point, wouldn't you conclude that there's a non-zero chance, like a real non-zero chance that you might have to be involved in an exchange of gunfire at some point? How many times have you seen stories, and perhaps, you know, sometimes they kind of fade really quickly because it happens with enough frequency, that somebody showed up to the White House with a gun, or that somebody drove a car into one of the White House security gates? That happens. That happens. It seems like every year that happens. Somebody tried, either, I don't even know how you would accidentally drive into a gate, but apparently that's happened before. Others try and ram it. And then people show up with guns, start shooting at the Secret Service. I've been around Washington, D.C. How long have I been around this city? 16 years now. And I remember like a shooting just near where this gate is on 17th Street, right near the White House. I remember a guy driving down the street, firing through windows, businesses, right outside the White House. Remember, we've had people shoot directly at the White House, gunshots directly into the side of the building. And with this president of the United States, we've got a lot of lefties, weak and vicious minds, who think that they have some sort of moral obligation to take him out. It is madness. It's total madness. And so everybody around the president, because of the left, a lot of these guys, they're living in a war zone where they're surrounded by an onslaught against the guy who's doing what? Nothing. He's just representing the American people. He's doing everything for us. Representing the American people, elected into that office. And rather than offer better ideas, the left is breathing life into the violence. It's too much. I've got so much more to talk about coming up with you on The Vince Show.
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0: 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The Vince Show.
1: All right. Hey, Jim, who's going to win in Texas today? Is it going to be Cornyn or Paxton? Is Ken Paxton going to easily win this thing, you think?
13: I think he's going to easily win it. You know, there's been some reports that some of the counties, I saw Scott Pressler had posted that some of the more pro-Paxton counties have less turnout than the more pro-Cornyns. But, you know, again, we had open primaries, so Democrats can definitely go vote today, and they could, you know, try and push Cornyn over the top, and there's nothing we can do about it, so...
1: Yeah, we'll see what happens. But then again, you know, who knows, you know, how the Democrats interfere in this thing. You know, I would say it's a lie, but the lie that the establishment Republicans have been pushing are that Paxton's more defeatable. You know what I mean? So is there any scenario, is there any scenario where Democrats show up thinking that they're going to vote for the guy who's more likely to lose? Like in boxing, I think they call it the tomato can, like the guy who's just going to lose no matter what against the big fight. Do these Democrats who interfere in Texas elections believe that Paxton is the tomato can here? Is there a chance that they vote for him by accident here?
13: I think that's definitely a possibility as well, but their calculus is all wrong on that, because if Paxton wins and he wins big, what makes him think that Tallarico that Paxton's going to be weaker in taking on Tallarico? I think you can make a case that if Cornyn wins, Cornyn is going to have a harder time, because it's really going to aggravate a lot of us conservatives who want to see Cornyn gone.
1: Diminished enthusiasm, right, among the base that he needs to actually bring him back to office. You know, it's Democrats. Look, I like that Ken Paxton has taken, especially the last week, and turned this into the general election. Are you seeing this in your advertising there in Texas? Because Paxton, as far as I can tell from a distance, he's running against James Talafrico. He's decided to finish this race not by running against Cornyn. The surveys reportedly have demonstrated that Paxton is up by double digits over Cornyn, very likely to beat him today. Although, again, if you're in Texas, do not take that as some sort of comfort that you don't have to show up to the polls. You have to go vote. You have to help defeat the Democrats, ultimately, but in this case, the Republican establishment. You've just got to deliver something new and different. If you really want the Save America Act, you've got to put Ken Paxton in the Senate. If you really, really want Washington to begin to care at all about your priorities, about securing the border, no amnesty, if you want that, you got to defeat Cornyn. You've got to send Ken Paxton in. So don't settle on any of these numbers and be like, well, I don't have to show up. Paxton's got enough runway here. No, no, no, no, no. That's the worst possible way to view this. Get to the polls and bring everybody you know and tell everybody you know. In fact, bother them until they vote. Bother them. Text them. Did you vote today? Did you vote for Paxton yet? Did you get Paxton across yet? Did you vote for him? In fact, Jim has been, I'm not even in Texas. Jim keeps bothering me about getting Paxton elected. It's a big deal. But don't you think it's interesting? Is that what you're seeing, Jim, that he has changed Paxton, that is, his advertising in the final week to the Talafrico edition?
13: Yes, which is where the concentration really should lie. And, of course, Cornyn is doing nothing but dirty ads against trying to gussy up Paxton. So
1: yeah,
13: I don't know where that's going to land. Look, the thing about
1: I think
13: Paxton,
1: you mean muddy him up. Gussy him up would make him prettier, right? When you gussy up, you're a little more dolled up.
13: But they keep talking about, you know, the baggage that Paxton has. We know we voted for him before for attorney general in the state.
1: Right.
13: And we're voting for him now. We know the pluses and minuses of Ken Paxton. That's already factored. It's not going to be an issue in the upcoming election.
1: I'm not looking for a pastor. I'm looking for a fighter. I'm looking for somebody who's going to fight for me. That's
13: yes.
1: It. And Cornyn, I think the Save America Act is the perfect vehicle for understanding why conservatives prefer Paxton. Because Cornyn, you know, he didn't show any interest whatsoever until his entire political future was on the line. It wasn't like he was arriving at it in a principled way. And remember, when he wrote the op-ed saying he was for the Save America Act, and now he's for the talking filibuster, now he's for getting rid of the filibuster, all of these things emerged when President Trump's endorsement was on the line, which he in the end lost. That's when they emerged. And did John Cornyn write this op-ed in a Texas newspaper? Was he telling Texas voters what he was going to do for them? Was this about appealing to the constituents in his own state?
14: No,
1: it wasn't. It was in New York. He wrote for a New York paper. Why? Because he was trying to convince Trump that he was serious. He was trying to pull the wool over President Trump's eyes. It was an 11th hour stunt. And the rest of us could see right through it. And, you know, now today, Texas got a big opportunity to try and continue the winning streak that great American patriots have been on. You know, there's a reason Bill Cassidy just got fired in Louisiana. Bill Cassidy, who voted to convict Donald Trump in one of those left-wing impeachment hoaxes, voted to convict. He was writing President Trump's political obituary when he thought there was no chance that guy was going to come back. Surprise, surprise, he did. And now you're out of a job. We're seeing it with Cornyn. We're seeing it with Thombolina down in North Carolina. Thom Tillis tucked tail the second that he knew an endorsement threat was coming. He's like, all right, I'm out. This has been very good. I'm very encouraged by it, and I'll be very grateful to Texas voters when I can tell you enthusiastically tomorrow that we've moved on to a big general election between Ken Paxton and James Talafrico, because that's the real enemy. That's the guy we really got to defeat. Talafrico. You see his latest? Talafrico is going back to the well on abortion and how God is enthusiastic about it. He said, in fact, there was an oversight in the Bible, according to James Talafrico. God forgot to mention abortion. He forgot to talk about it in any detail. So Christians, Talafrico explains, have to fill in the gaps. We've got to do the work that the Lord Almighty couldn't do. I swear to you, as I'm saying all this, I'm like, that can't be real. Are you sure? Yes. Listen to this guy.
15: Jesus never talks about abortion. The Bible is silent on abortion. And when that happens with a social issue as important as abortion, we Christians have to take scripture as a whole, and we've got to try to make some kind of ethical determination.
1: So scripture failed us. So we've got to fill in the gaps here is what Talafrico is explaining, completely demented, all sorts of heresies. Now, the Bible never mentions, what is abortion? Let's start with basic definitions of things. What is abortion? Abortion is the killing of an unborn baby. Does the Bible address killing human beings? Does that ever come up in scripture?
16: Yes!
1: Thank you. Thank you to our pastor for telling us. Yes, it's in the Ten Commandments. I believe the Abrahamic faiths share this tradition. Yes, thou shalt not kill. I believe that's about as clear as it gets. It's only four words, not hard to remember. Thou shalt not kill. The Bible doesn't mention it. Never comes up, you know. This euphemism that we've devised for the killing of unborn babies. It doesn't come up. Sure. James Talafrico. He just did this again. This was a podcast. The podcast you just heard from was with a left-wing lady called Jamie Kern Lima. The Daily Wire summarized it. Texas Senate hopeful James Talafrico, a Democrat, is again claiming the Bible supports his position that the government should allow the murder of unborn babies up until the moment of birth. During a recently published episode of the hyper-progressive Jamie Kern Lima show, Talafrico claims that the Bible is, quote, silent on abortion and suggests scripture backs his position that the government should not restrict abortion at all. Quote, I trust Texas women to make decisions about their own bodies, to shape their own destinies in consultation with their family members, their doctors, their faith leaders, Talafrico told a delighted looking Kern Lima. That's a belief I hold, not despite my faith, but because of my faith, the Democrat said. Because of my faith. He says he pushes baby murder, quote, because of my faith. Quote, Jesus never talks about abortion. The Bible is silent on abortion. These are lies. The Bible is not silent on killing. The Bible is not silent on the fact that God knew you before he formed you in the womb. The Bible is very vocal about that. Talafrico is lying. This is deceit. He said, again, just my personal belief is that we have to give women and girls the freedom to make this decision as moral agents, as our sisters in Christ. It pains me to read those words. It pains me to read that. That you would dress that kind of villainy up in the language of Christ and God and Scripture. Quote, I'm not saying that's an easy decision to come to, but that's where I've arrived. You've arrived at the wrong place, James. You've arrived at exactly the wrong place, and now you're spreading poison. Absolute poison. You know, I know there are times in our country where you see elections, you're like, how did that happen? How could so many people have the wool pulled over their eyes? How could they come to this conclusion? I refuse to believe that Texas voters are going to want this guy to represent them in the United States Senate. I refuse. I refuse. Even if John Cornyn were to prevail. And I think, as Jim so eloquently laid out a moment ago, I think Cornyn is rolling into this election with a weaker hand if he were to become the nominee. But even if Cornyn were on the ballot, how could Texas voters send Talafrico to the Senate? The guy pretends like there's no such thing as gender. He says God is six genders? He's gender fluid.
13: Non-binary.
1: He's God's non-binary, he said. He pretends that there's all these sort of exotic fictional genders. He either has no grasp on reality or he's involved in a very abusive manipulation of it. Either one tells us clearly that he should not be in the United States Senate at all. And I'll repeat what I said last week about Cornyn. Cornyn, he didn't have to spend the waning days of this campaign attacking PACs. If he really thinks he's the better candidate for the role, just make the positive case for why you would be the best candidate. That's all. Why muddy up the guy who is almost certainly going to become the nominee? Why do that? But the problem we have right now in the Senate is we've got these establishment figures who are riding very high on their egos that are fragile. And they're mad that they're being fired. They're mad that the good old boys club is being broken up right now in Washington. They're furious at you about this. They're so furious that they went on vacation at the end of last week rather than give the men and women of Border Patrol and ICE the paychecks that they haven't had in months. Months. Just working American citizens, trying to secure our borders, trying to deport illegals. And they can't. A lot of these guys, I'm talking, these are administrative employees. They've gone without paychecks. They're not getting paid. And it was entirely within the control of the Republicans in the Senate to get them paid. And they left in a huff last week. They left in a huff. Why? Because they're upset that President Trump is firing all their good old boyfriends. And they're upset that the American people might be able to get some money from a settlement fund designed to help American citizens who've been attacked by their own government. That's their grievances? Yeah. Yeah. I've got a lot more coming up on this. I want to share with you some of what we're learning. Senator Ted Cruz actually takes us inside of that room and the shouting at the Attorney General of the United States because American citizens might actually be taken care of for once. More ahead on The Vince Show.
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1: All right, I'll get to Ted Cruz and what he had to say about these Republican Senate members in a moment. I want to let that breathe a little bit because we've got to get into the details of how these just Republicans. These were on vacation. They're not going to. They're too busy going on vacation to do things for you, like paying Border Patrol and ICE people. But there was a, you know, this past weekend, President Trump went to New York. Did you see this? And he spoke at a political rally, and he was introduced by the quarterback for the New York Giants, Jackson Dart, really talented athlete. And I thought it was cool because, you know, as soon as you see a guy like this, you're like, oh, there's going to be people inside of that league who are insane, who are going to attack him for this. And sure enough, that did happen. But here's Jackson Dart, very proud to introduce the president of the United States.
4: I'm grateful. I'm honored. I'm pleasured to introduce the 45th and 47th President of the United States of America, President Donald J. Trump.
5: And I'm proud to be an American, or at least...
1: Sorry about that. I didn't realize the music would stop. So Jackson Dart introduces him. He said he was... What was that? I'm pleasured to introduce him. I've never heard that expression used in that way before. But in other words, he was very excited. He was very enthusiastic about introducing the President of the United States, which is cool. It is an honor. What an honor that the White House asked you, would you like to introduce the President? Like, absolutely, man, I would love to do that. He didn't give some sort of speech. He wasn't wagging his finger at anybody. He wasn't doing any sort of political, you know, thing. Although he would have been his right to if he wanted to, if that's what his agreement was with the West. He just introduced the guy. So that's, to me, not controversial. I'm not one of these people who says that an athlete's never allowed to speak out about politics or a celebrity's never allowed to speak about politics. There's people in politics who suck, who should never speak about politics. I don't want to hear anymore from Adam Schiff. I don't want to hear from Eric Swalwell. I don't want to hear from Jasmine Crockett. I don't want to hear from these morons, AOC, the Asian of Chaos. I don't need political lectures from the socialist. They're in politics, and I don't want to hear them talk about politics. If an athlete has something worthwhile to say, if they say, hey, look, I just want to give it all up to my Lord and Savior, Jesus Christ. Right there with you, brother. That's not even a political thing. That's about eternity. If they're like, hey, I prefer President Trump because I like secure borders, more power to you. Are there going to be people who dislike you for it? Yeah, you have to know you'll get some incoming for that. But here's what drove me crazy about the Jackson Dart story. He was attacked by one of his own teammates. His teammate, Abdul Carter, a linebacker for the New York Giants, posted on social media. Like, what do you think you're doing? How old is this guy, Abdul Carter, by the way? I got to look this up. I mean, because these are all young people. And he's 22 years old. He's a kid. Nobody got control of him. He goes on social media and he attacks his quarterback on social media. And he goes, I thought this bleep was AI, he posted. What we doing, man? He posts to social media. Now, that was very ill-advised. That was a very stupid thing to do. You think that's good for team unity? You know, you may disagree with the guy and his political preferences. He clearly does. But to go on social media and do that? Well, Jackson Dart, who is apparently a good leader, got on the phone with him anyway that day and settled up. And Abdul Carter later went on social media and he said,

0: me and Jackson Dart are good. We spoke earlier as men. Y'all can keep y'all narratives. But here's a narrative. Just stop crapping on your teammates. It's supposed to be a team. Don't be silly. And maybe one day come around and support Trump. I think you'll like it. More ahead on the Vid Show.
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9: He'll huddle with his team. I'm Tom Graham, Fox News. President Trump planning a cabinet meeting tomorrow at the White House as a peace deal with Iran continues to elude both sides. Secretary of State Marco Rubio continues to demand Iran open the Strait of Hormuz as part of any permanent agreement.
10: The straits have to be open. They're going to be open one way or the other.
11: Iran says it'll do it if $24 billion in frozen funds are unfrozen, according to Iran state-run media. That's a no-go for Republicans like Ted Cruz complaining if new Iranian leaders are receiving billions of dollars, being able to enrich uranium and develop nuclear weapons, and having effective control over the Strait of Hormuz, then that outcome would be a disastrous mistake. Part of President Trump's preferred deal, make Gulf partners join the Abraham Accords, formally recognizing Israel as a way to say thanks to the U.S. for dealing with Iran. This was first discussed when Saudi Arabia's crown prince visited the White House in November.
9: Fox's Peter Doocy, a top Cuban official, expressing plenty of choice words while pushing back on claims by the Trump administration and Secretary of State Rubio. Fox's Jillian Turner has the latest on rising tensions between Washington and Havana.
12: Cuba's foreign minister Bruno Rodriguez sat down with us for his first ever interview with Fox News. It was one of the harshest attacks on the Trump administration by a senior Cuban official we have seen to date. In it, he accused Secretary Rubio of being a liar and a profiteer. The foreign minister dismissed the DOJ's indictment last week of former Cuban President Raul Castro, saying it was a politically motivated move meant as more pretext for the president to launch military intervention potentially inside Cuba. He also appealed directly to Congress, asking them to intervene to prevent President Trump from taking any further military action inside Cuba.
9: On Wall Street, stocks finishing mixed. The Dow off 118. 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
9: Voting in Texas today following a contentious Republican primary that will once again test President Trump's clout in the Republican Party. Incumbent GOP Senator John Cornyn, while attempting to hold off a challenge from Trump-backed candidates, Senate candidate Ken Paxton.
24: Paxton argues Cornyn is a career politician who spent too long in Washington. While Cornyn says Paxton's personal and legal troubles make him too risky for Republicans.
25: Texans have learned that you can't trust a thing that Paxton says.
24: The race is also seen as a major test of President Trump's influence over the GOP base after his late endorsement of Paxton.
26: It's definitely provided some new energy to my campaign, which was going well already, but we're kind of at a new level with his help.
9: Fox's Brooke Taylor in Dallas. Vice President J.D. Vance meeting with several states' attorneys general. His administration aims to crack down on fraud.
27: Uncovering and prosecuting fraud in taxpayer-funded programs should cut across partisan lines, Vice President J.D. Vance says.
28: We're protecting the American taxpayers who shouldn't have their money stolen by fraudsters. And of course, we're protecting the people who need these services. Fraud is not a victimless crime.
27: The vice president met with several attorneys general, mostly from Republican-led states, as part of a roundtable on collaborating with federal investigations. Democrats have accused the anti-fraud task force of targeting only Democrat-run cities and states and criticized funding freezes for some programs. At the White House, Jared Halpern, Fox News.
9: The Justice Department is suing the University of California over anti-Semitism. Its Civil Rights Division alleges that UCLA failed to prevent the targeting of Jewish students on campus following the October 7, 2023 Hamas attacks in Israel. Sue claims anti-Israeli protesters were allowed to take over the school's main quad for several days in 2024, blocking Jewish and Israeli students from entering classrooms. Protesters also accused of kicking students.
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0: Rising from the heart of the swamp, a beacon of truth is casting its light. 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
1: All right, 844-484-3872, 844 for the USA. That's the way to join us today, coast to coast, sea to shining sea. The United States Senate went on vacation last week without doing the business of the American people yet again. Republicans had an opportunity, without any Democrat votes whatsoever, to give much-needed funding to those poor employees at ICE and Border Patrol that continue to go without pay and have for months, if they're still working there at all. What misery. And the reason we're at that point is because Democrats, using the filibuster in the Senate, have blockaded any effort to try and give these honorable and important agencies the money that they need. And that's because they prefer open borders. That's it. That's it. They're holding the American people hostage here. They want open borders. They don't want illegals to be deported. They like using illegals as a means to rig elections in the United States and get unearned congressional seats. So they're using whatever meager power they have over the affairs of the United States in order to cause a lot of chaos. And Republicans devised a strategy to stop this. Reconciliation. You're familiar with that? Every couple of years we get one of these. Seems like every year now. You get a reconciliation fight. Reconciliation is meant is a budget vehicle. It's for spending money. It's a vehicle for spending money that allows both houses to pass their priorities on a simple majority vote. In other words, Republicans don't need a single Democrat vote to do this. So why is it that Republicans left last week without doing the bare minimum of paying people who've already been working, specifically in border security? Why did they leave? The reason, twofold. One, they're angry at President. This is the real reason. They're angry at President Trump for firing all of their corrupt friends. That's one. And the American people. They're furious that President Trump endorsed Ken Paxton, who's going to win today. And two, they're upset about the anti-weaponization fund. You know about the anti-weaponization fund, a $1.776 billion fund set up by the United States Department of Justice as a part of a settlement with the President of the United States. President Trump sued the IRS for $10 billion for stealing and disseminating his tax records. Rather than take a dime from that lawsuit, the president has settled and said instead, give the money to people who've been attacked by the government who aren't named Trump. Nobody in Trump's family will receive a dime. No money. But people who've been attacked for going to school board meetings, people who've been censored on the internet, people who've had their lives flipped upside down by their own government, they have a chance to get a little bit of money here. And in the end, given that there are a lot of people, tens of millions, according to the government's estimates, who've been tyrannized by the federal government, it's not like the checks are going to be big to begin with. I'd be shocked if it's $200 per person. There's not a huge amount of money that we're talking about here. And yet the Senate went ape. They went ballistic about this last week, as if they had something to do with it. This is not the Senate's business at all. This was handled in the 1950s when Congress passed the law that created this vehicle. The executive branch has control over it. They can do this settlement fund. Congress doesn't even have a role here. They want a role. They want to stop the American people from getting what's theirs. They want to stop the American people from having any redress whatsoever for their legitimate grievances against the government. That's cruel. That's cruel. Same group of senators who just last year voted for an amendment to give themselves $500,000 each after they were spied upon by the Biden administration in Operation Arctic Frost. $500,000 each. That amendment would later be removed by the House, but senators voted for that. But the average American, sorry, you're not powerful enough to be entitled to anything. So they went crazy. Here's what we just got from Punch Bowl this weekend. DC news outlet. Andrew Desiderio, a favorite of the establishment. He writes, new, resolving the impasse over the anti-weaponization fund is already shaping up to be one of the steepest challenges Republican leaders have faced so far this Congress. Again, Jim, am I going crazy? Congress has no role here. It has no role in this. So why are you going ballistic over something you have no role in? Andrew writes, quote, there are vastly different views on how far to go to restrict the fund. Some want to nullify it entirely and worry that even strict language would be seen as Congress blessing the fund. Even if they get consensus language that gets through the parliamentarian, Republican leaders worry that their vulnerable members could still vote for Democrat amendments during the Votorama. The Votorama, that's when senators get to put forward all their ridiculous amendments. How about just vote them down? Why don't you just say no? We're voting no to everything. Everything. You don't get to add amendments. If Democrats wanted to contribute to legislation, they could have done it before it got to the reconciliation phase. The whole reason Republicans are doing it this way is because Democrats have been refusing to do the people's business. All right, so we'll do it without you. So exclude them. Why? I don't understand this whole thing. But what if they present an amendment that's uncomfortable? I don't care what they present. I don't care if they present an amendment that says America is the greatest country ever. Vote yes or no. I don't care. Vote no on everything Democrats offer. Every single thing. And just tell them you're going to. And stick with that. Is it really that hard to stick together? Apparently so. Andrew writes, it comes amid broader tensions between Senate Republicans and Trump. Senator Joni Ernst, who's leaving this year. We want to make sure that ICE and CBP are funded, but we've got to do it the appropriate way. Fund them. What do you mean the appropriate way? Fund them. What, you're upset about the fund? You're upset about the settlement fund? So what happened was last week, the Attorney General of the United States, Todd Blanche, showed up to the Senate to brief these children about the way the settlement fund works. We have questions. Okay, fine. I have answers. Go ahead. Ask me your questions. So Todd Blanche goes in and he's got it and he treats them like adults, but they act like emotionally incontinent children. And here's Ted Cruz describing what went down in this meeting as somewhere between 20 and 25 Republican senators blew a gasket that Americans might be made whole.
2: Fiery does not begin to cut it. The senators I mentioned, they were pissed, but almost every Republican senator was there. So my guess is there are probably 45 senators in the room. At least half of them were blasting the attorney general, and they were pissed. Basically, the message they said is, you know what? We were going to pass reconciliation this week. We were going to fund all of ICE, all of CBP, all of border control. And then you announced this judgment fund, and right now...
1: Which, again, the Congress has nothing to do with. Then you did something we don't like. Who cares? You're a different branch of government. Why don't you do your job?
2: Here's the challenge. If John Thune had put reconciliation on the floor tonight, the Democrats would have put a bunch of amendments on the floor to unwind the judgment fund, and we would have lost every vote. And we wouldn't have lost it close. It wouldn't have been 51-49. I got to tell you, the Republican senators were pissed. People were, the entire meeting, they were screaming at the acting attorney general. Oh. He was trying to lay out the legal basis. And by the way, the legal basis is quite sound.
1: He would know. He's a constitutional lawyer, Ted Cruz. The legal basis is quite sound. There's plenty of predicate here for the Justice Department establishing settlement funds. The left has used them in the most corrupt ways imaginable. They're like constantly setting up vehicles to give away American tax dollars to left-wing political operations that have nothing to do with any legitimate grievance before the courts. Screaming at the attorney general. Screaming. So you know what this tells me? This tells me that you and I are doing the right thing. That your suspicions have been proven correct. That there are, in the ranks of the Republican Party, plenty of establishment figures who are actively rooting against you, who are working against you, who don't have time for your concerns, who don't care about them. Republican senators being spied on? Oh, we need $500,000 each. American citizens being spied on? Being censored? Being harassed? Tormented? Prosecuted for no reason? They deserve nothing. Nothing. They don't have the power anyway. Why are we wasting time on this? Nothing. So cleaning out the Republican Party, yeah, that matters a lot. President Trump is over the target. These guys who are getting fired, it's a great thing. It's a great thing. More of this needs to happen. And today in Texas, you have an opportunity to do it. If you're a Texas voter, you can fire John Cornyn and you can put Ken Paxton in. And then you got to hold Ken Paxton accountable. It's not like Ken Paxton gets a free pass just because he replaces Cornyn. No, he wants to be an elected official. I don't care who you are. Donald Trump, you still hold them accountable. You scrutinize them. But this behavior, this tantrum we're witnessing from the Republican conference in the Senate right now, is nothing more than a ratification of our judgment that they shouldn't be there in the first place. It is proof that President Trump is making the right decision here. You know, last week the media was freaking, this is a bad idea that President Trump would do this. Now for the rest of the year, Bill Cassidy is going to vote against the president's priorities. If Bill Cassidy is so ideologically unmoored and so ego-driven that he's going to vote in a way that's designed to hurt the president's agenda just to soothe his own bruised ego, he should have never been there to begin with. It is proof that we are making the right decision. More ahead on The Vince Show.
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0: 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Vince Colonnaise.
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1: Look, I'm not happy that I have to report that these Republicans are blowing it. I'm not happy about that. I'm not happy that we have to keep telling you that the Save America Act is being just kicked along as in order to placate you. I'm not happy about any of that. But I feel like we have an obligation to just be cognizant of reality here. We've got to, and we got to clean up the Republican Party. I want the Republican Party to succeed at unbelievable levels. Man, how great would it be if we had huge margins in the House and the Senate? That'd be fantastic. If the president of the United States had all the runway space in the world to achieve his agenda, he had a bunch of just killers. And I mean that in the best possible sense, just winners fighting for him at every level. We see what it looks like inside the administration. He's got a lot of killers around him. They're getting very aggressive, and they're doing good work, all within the confines of the law and the Constitution. They're just fighting each day to try and achieve as much as humanly possible for the American people. The border is secured up tight. The president is on the verge of an epic deal with Iran. I'm praying that he can stick the landing here to denuclearize that country, open up the global economy, open up the Strait of Hormuz, get everything on smooth sailing, literally in the Strait of Hormuz, smooth sailing. That'd be great. Deporting people like crazy, going after the cartels, freeing up the Western Hemisphere of all the malign influence that's around us. It's been one win after the other. At the state level, we're seeing all sorts of victories. Redistricting, getting rid of racially segregated districts across the country. One of the most important civil rights developments in our country's history is playing out before our very eyes. It's amazing what's happening right now. We have the Vice President of the United States, just this very hour, he's in the midst of once again talking about the great work of the Anti-Fraud Task Force. They just launched all these prosecutions in Minnesota last week, the land of Tampon Tim, to go after all the fraudsters, the Somalis who've been stealing from us, in order to stop it, shut it down, and prevent it from ever happening again. All I'm asking for is the rest of the system to work for us. We've got a lot of good guys who are doing it. Who else do we need? We need the Congress. We need the Congress to wake up, know what time it is. And if they can't do it, then we hire somebody who actually has a watch on. You know what I mean? Replace the guys who are just asleep at the switch. The others inside the courts. And that's a symptom of the Senate being a disaster. The others inside the courts. We need strong U.S. attorneys. We need strong federal judges. We need people who are faithful to the rule of law, who don't allow tyranny to continue to play out against the American people. How do we get that? We get rid of the blue slip in the Senate. We get rid of the status quo corrupt establishment that continues to allow these betrayals to take place, who are inside of the United States Senate. That's what we do. This stuff doesn't happen overnight. I wish it could. I wish it could. This is why the whole thing about Trump being a king is so ridiculous. We've got to just keep plugging away. It's the liberation over time. We're still waiting right now on what they're up to in South Florida with the grand conspiracy case against all the people who have tyrannized our country in the form of the Trump-Russia collusion hoax and everything that spilled out of that. Do you get impatient? Yeah, you do. So do I. I get very impatient. I really want it now. But the truth is, Trump is not a king. He's got to work within the confines of the system. They've got to do things the right way. They're not doing this the way the left does it. They're not trampling people's civil liberties. They're moving with all due speed. And we just want more people to join us in that mission. That's it. So, Texas, go to the polls today. If you haven't done it yet, go to the polls. Vote for Ken Paxton. Vote for, what do they call it? Change you can believe in?
3: Yeah.
1: Vote for change. I don't think Ken Paxton wants me to say that. But we need change. We do need change. We need a change from the status quo. We need to break that. That's how President Trump got elected in the first place. When you go back to 2016, you look at the exit polling. You can sometimes. You just look at it. You know what the number one sentiment that people were voting for was? They were done with the status quo. They wanted change. They were tired of Obama. They were tired of Hillary. They were tired of Washington selling them out. They wanted somebody to break that cartel. And so we sent Donald Trump, and then we sent him again. And now we need to send some backup. More ahead on The Vince Show.
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5: 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And let's hear what you have to say. The Vince Show.
6: The Vice President of the United States, as we speak, is holding a roundtable on combating fraud in the United States. I like this. He's joined by Stephen Miller. Always good to hear from him in public. And the Assistant Attorney General, not acting, the Assistant Attorney General for Fraud, Colin McDonald, who reports to the Vice President in this epic structure that they've devised to take down fraudsters. And the way this event was supposed to go, the White House extended invites to both Republican and Democrat attorneys general across the country, all the state AGs. Guess which ones showed up? Yeah, it's the Republicans. Now, having said that, J.D. Vance has been very generous in saying that there have been some Democrat states who've been working with him, apparently. But here he is just a short while ago talking about how he's got all these AGs together to shut down fraud across the country. Just take a quick listen.
7: Thanks to all of you for being here. Very gratified and proud of the fact that we have 15 different state AG offices represented here today who are focused on helping us in combating fraud all over our government. And let me be very brief here about what we're trying to do here. So one of the things we've realized in combating fraud is that the resources of the federal government, while vast, can be supplemented and aided by a lot of the people who know best what's happening in their states.
6: Yes. Well, especially because these health programs are administered by the states. There's huge amounts of money that the federal government sends in. That's tax dollars that we have paid out of our paychecks. And then the states administer them. And the problem we've run into, obviously, is that the fraud is rampant. And then you get people like Tampon Tim Walz, who refuses to stop it and instead aids and abets it. Keith Ellison, the attorney general of that state of Minnesota, aids and abets it. Jacob Fry, who, by the way, spent yesterday tweeting about George Floyd and not about America's fallen heroes. George Floyd, the drug addict, he was tweeting about him yesterday. Endless tweets about George Floyd. George Floyd, the predicate to the George Floyd riots, billions of dollars of damage, dead people everywhere. That's what he was spending the day tweeting about. and not America's war heroes on Memorial Day, in case you're curious about the priorities of the left. So you get states like that where they're screwing us over, all sorts of fraud happening on their watch with their permission. Yeah, it's a huge problem. So absolutely. Should the states be involved? Yeah, they have a primary role here.
7: Which is the attorneys general represented here today. And they have a lot of legal resources. They have a lot of prosecutorial resources. And, of course, they have the desire to prevent fraud as much as we do. And so I appreciate these leaders for being here.
6: Not Keith Ellison, who's not in the room. Keith Ellison's not there. He has no interest in stopping this.
7: Because we're going to work together, state and federal government, to try to combat fraud. I'm particularly gratified here that this is not a partisan effort. I believe we have a couple of representatives from the attorney generals in Connecticut and Oregon. And as I've said repeatedly, this does not need to be.
6: Well, the news this morning with it, the Democrats as a block were not going to be there. So maybe some breaking news on that subject.
7: This should not be a partisan effort. Everybody should care about fraud. Everybody should care about rooting out fraud. Everybody should care about saving the American taxpayers' money. And importantly, everybody should care about actually protecting the programs that only work and are only properly funded if the money funding those programs isn't being stolen by fraudsters. So
6: that's great. All right. So the Vice President of the United States, all over that. Appreciate him for being all over that, which is definitely one of the most important issues in the whole country. Tackle. Hundreds of billions of dollars are stolen every year by these fraudsters from especially Medicare and Medicaid, these fake hospice operations, these fake autism operations. It's disgusting. It's completely disgusting. And now we've got a United States Marine in charge of fixing it, J.D. Vance. Glad he's doing that. Also, I was talking about the Trump-Russia collusion hoax and all of the efforts to rig our elections by tyrannical Democrats. We just got a big update on that raid on Mar-a-Lago in 2022. Remember the raid on President Trump for the paperwork dispute with the Biden administration? I love the left hates when I say this. They hate it. It makes me laugh so much at how much they hate it. A paperwork dispute. You're really downplaying his theft of classified documents. Pay attention, dum-dum. I told you this years ago. The president of the United States has declassification authority. When President Trump left office, he takes whatever he wants with him. And guess what? As a de facto matter, if he chooses to declassify, it's declassified. I don't care how much whining you do, how much gnashing of your teeth, how much shouting at the sun. He was the president of the United States, duly elected, capable of making these decisions. And remember, when the raid on Mar-a-Lago happened by an armed FBI team, when that happened, there were a lot of us and a lot of legal experts who were pointing out, people who tell the truth about this, that this was being done on very specious grounds. This idea that he has some sort of, they stole classified. How could the president of the United States steal classified documents? Can you back up for 2 seconds and just ask some basic questions about this? That's ridiculous. How could that possibly occur? And now we find out, thanks to transparency by this administration, that the Justice Department was well aware that this was entirely tyrannical, this behavior. And here's how we know. Just the news headline. Exclusive. Key Biden Justice Department official raised red flags about FBI's Mar-a-Lago raid, memo shows. A top Biden Justice Department official and key ally of then-Attorney General Merrick Garland raised legal concerns about the FBI's raid on Mar-a-Lago, warning that then-former President Donald Trump may have actually declassified the records seized by agents, a newly unearthed email obtained by Just the News shows. Patty Stemler, a decades-long DOJ veteran who was reportedly picked by Garland, Merrick Garland, in 2022 to help consult on Trump-related cases, sent an email just 2 days after the Bureau's August 8, 2022 raid on Trump's Florida resort home, where Stemler said she had a few concerns. Stemler sent the email to Sophia Brill, a future Biden White House lawyer, and then an attorney inside of DOJ's National Security Division. A very tyrannical National Security Division under Joe Biden. Remember, the National Security Division became the place where they went after everybody related to January 6th. They treated American citizens as terrorists. It played a central role in this anti-Trump inquiry, the raid on Mar-a-Lago. The memo was recently discovered by the Justice Department as a part of its investigation into the weaponization of federal law enforcement. Quote, ready? This is Stemler. She's writing to Brill, August 10th of 2022. Quote, I didn't know about this search in advance, but I have been worrying about it ever since, and I'm worrying more now. Doesn't Trump maintain that he had the authority to declassify documents while he was still president? Has anyone in NSD, the National Security Division, or the Office of Legal Counsel looked at that? I know we have procedures for declassifying, but is the president, as commander-in-chief, bound by those procedures? We also have procedures for granting pardons, but the president doesn't have to follow them, she added. You see what she's saying? So let me just give you a real-life example, or one that is easy to conceptualize. If the president of the United States decided today to share classified information about, let's say, a military operation against Iran, or better yet, how about this? The bunker underneath the ballroom that they're building. If the president, as he was this past week, I don't know if that, the remember when the president stepped up to a microphone last week and he said, yeah, we're building it six stories deep. Up until that moment, nobody had ever said that this was a six-story deep project over at the East Wing. Nobody had said that. It was the president who revealed that information. Now, I'm going to venture a guess here that that was classified. Let's just, for the sake of this thought experiment, let's just accept that it was. It was a classified bit of information. Would the president be breaking the law by disseminating it? No. He's the president. He can tell you anything he wants about stuff that's classified by the United States government. He's got the sole authority to do that. You at least had somebody with a conscience inside of the Biden Justice Department going, guys, this guy was the president. He doesn't have to follow the declassification patterns the rest of us do. He doesn't have to go through a process. If he steps out to a microphone, he goes, hey, ladies and gentlemen, just want to confirm aliens are definitely real. Thanks, everybody. And then walk away. If he wants to do that, you can't go after him with a court of law. You can't send a SWAT team to his house. But am I making sense? This is common sense. It's been well accepted for as long as we've had presidents and classified material at the same time. Since the beginning of the Republic. This is obviously his ability to do this. The fact that it took this long to reveal that the United States Justice Department under Joe Biden did have conversations like this and never disclosed them to the public, that's the news. In fact, it's just the news. That's where I'm reading it from, their website. Has anybody in the NSD or the OLC looked at this? This is the president we're talking about. He doesn't have to declassify these things. He doesn't have to go through a process. Just the News knows, John Solomon and Jerry Dunleavy, great reporters. He notes, they note, that Merrick Garland said that he, quote, personally approved the decision to seek a search warrant for the Mar-a-Lago raid. This woman's warnings now become the second showing of federal law enforcement's unease with the unprecedented raid on Mar-a-Lago. Previously, FBI Director Kash Patel provided Congress with evidence that agents did not even believe they had met the legal standard of probable cause required for the raid, but they proceeded anyway. Trump's office told Just the News in mid-August of 2022 that the materials with classified markings, which the FBI had seized from Mar-a-Lago, had actually been declassified under a standing order while he was president that allowed him to take sensitive materials to the White House residence at night to continue his work. Quote, the very fact that these documents were present at Mar-a-Lago means they could not have been classified, the former president's office stated at the time. As we can all relate to, everyone ends up having to bring home their work from time to time. American presidents are no different. Well, here's one way they're different. They're allowed to do this. Not everyone is allowed to take a document that was previously considered classified and suddenly just decide it's not. President Trump can do that because he's the president. President Biden could have done that. Not as a senator. Not as a vice president of the United States. No, it was a different circumstance. So let me just do this comparison for you. You remember the disparate treatment here between Trump and Biden. Trump, who was a former president of the United States, was treated like garbage for doing something that was within his presidential powers to declassify documents and take them. Biden was given a pass for being demented when he stole classified information and kept it in his garage. You see the difference? Biden takes these documents, piles them up in boxes inside of his garage next to his beautiful classic Corvette. The FBI finds all of this, and what do? They snap a couple of courtesy photos of the boxes, but they don't do what they did to Trump. In Trump's case, they staged an entire scene to try and hurt him in an election rigging effort. In fact, both cases are election rigging efforts. The Biden case, it became so obvious that the guy was keeping classified documents, they had to figure out a way to make an excuse. So Robert Hur cooked one up, and Hur's cook-up was, well, his memory is faulty enough that we would never be able to prosecute him, so we're not going to bring a case. Remember that? I was like, what? Are you serious right now? But he can continue to be president? Do you have any other guidance on that subject? No, he's fine. He didn't break any laws because he was too dumb to do it. I can't even believe that you're actually writing this in a real document. And then in Trump's case, he does something that's entirely at his discretion as president of the United States, not as a former VP, not as a former senator, didn't steal classified documents. And then when they get there, they take whatever documents they claim are classified, they spread them out on the floor, and then they take cover sheets, classified cover sheets that weren't actually at the scene. They brought them. The FBI brought them with them. And then they place the cover sheets all over the floor, spread them onto that beautiful carpet at Mar-a-Lago. They take photos of the planted evidence, and then they disseminate it to the courts and to the public to try and convince you that President Trump did something illicit. You remember all of this? Kind of sounds like the government was weaponized. It kind of sounds like the government was completely out of control. And it kind of sounds like we are learning way too many of these details way too late in the calendar. Why is it that I'm just learning this now? My gratitude to the Trump administration. But this is something that that we should have known. The truth about this, it should have been known a long time ago. It never should have happened. More ahead on The Vince Show.
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2: 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I might have to show this on the podcast tomorrow. So if you want the visual, go to rumble.com/Vince and get the subscription here. But there's a video of RFK Jr. today going around. He shared it on his account. This guy, I'm pretty convinced that RFK Jr. is America's Steve Irwin. Like, the guy just has no fear whatsoever of any kind of animal. Isn't he into falconry? I think he's into falconry. He does it all. There's a video of him. He just posted to social media today. He's on apparently Dr. Oz's patio, his back patio. And there's two of these long, very wily black racer snakes. Just, I don't know what they're doing. They're mating or something. They're just wriggling around on the patio. RFK grabs them both by the tails. Now, I thought, I've seen these nature documentaries. To the extent that these guys that like these pick up snakes, usually isn't it closer to the head? Like you try and pick them up closer to the head so they can't whip the head around and bite you. Well, whatever. I don't understand exactly how this works. I've never picked a snake up. Back when we were kids, beheading snakes was the way you usually handled a snake. If a snake was in the yard, we didn't ask a lot of questions about, is this one poisonous? We just found the shovel and locked them off. But no, RFK is a little more humane than I am. So RFK goes, grabs them both by the tails, and he's holding the very end of the snake. He's holding them up, and the snakes keep biting him. They keep whipping their heads back up, and they keep taking these jabs at him. He's like, and he doesn't seem bothered at all. It's like this. It's like one of the coolest videos I've ever seen. And he's just, there we go. And you can hear Cheryl Hines screaming in the background. It's like, Bobby, what are you doing? Bobby, put him down. And he's like, no, I got him. Look at him. He's like inviting people to get closer. He's like, come here. He's like, come see the snakes. He's unbelievable.
4: Can he get bit too?
2: Over and over. The snakes keep biting his hand. And he just seems a little annoyed. That's it. He just seems, I would have dropped, I've got to be honest. Like I'm not really that shy, but I would have dropped the snakes. I wouldn't have picked them up to begin with. I don't know. Unless RFK told me to do it. If he was like, go ahead, you can do it. I'd probably be motivated. Well, if he's doing it, I'll do it too. And then I don't know how many snake bites I can endure, but I'd trust him. The guy seems to know everything about nature. He's one with nature. You know, it's pretty wild. And I love that President Trump is linked up with him. Don't you get the impression that President Trump really respects him too? Like when they're at these meetings and RFK Jr. speaks up, the president, he just nods along about Bobby Kennedy Jr. Kind of wild. The left's so mad. The Kennedys are ours. Nah, we took them. They're ours now. Well, at least the good ones. RFK Jr. All right, I'll be back with you tomorrow. And check out that podcast. Maybe I'll show you a video of RFK Jr. picking snakes up. See you tomorrow.
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8: He's demonstrating his clout again. This is a Fox News alert. Texas Attorney General Ken Paxton won the Republican nomination for Senate, defeating four-term Senator John Cornyn tonight. Paxton was endorsed by President Trump last week. He'll now face Democrat James Tallarico in November. His victory in the runoff makes Cornyn the first Republican senator from Texas to lose the party's nomination for re-election. As for House Democrats, Congressman Christian Menefee wins the Democrat primary over firebrand Congressman Al Green. At least one person is dead and 9 others remain unaccounted for after a large chemical tank imploded at a Washington State paper mill. 9 others were injured in the spill, some severely. Emergency responders were still working on recovery efforts at Nippon Dynawave Packaging in Longview. Firefighters note the tank remains unstable, complicating efforts to reach victims. Vice President J.D. Vance gathering with state attorneys general at a White House roundtable today to discuss anti-fraud enforcement. Fox's Kevin Cork has more from Washington.
9: According to the White House, the work that the anti-fraud task force is already putting in is already paying off.
10: We've referred over $22 billion in fraudulent small business loans back to the Treasury for collection. We've deferred more than $1.3 billion in fraudulent Medicaid reimbursements that were coming from various states, particularly California.
9: The VP says, thanks to clawbacks, another $135 billion that was stolen after the floodgates were opened after COVID has been recovered, as has $6.3 billion in suspected fraudulent government contracts. And since launching the new division, prosecuting fraud back in April, more than 450 actions to combat the fraud schemes have been taken in the past 50 days.
8: President Trump appointed Vance in March to lead the task force to eliminate fraud. 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
8: Consumer confidence declined slightly this month as gas prices stayed high and inflation remained elevated, a sharp contrast to soaring stock prices at or near record levels. The Conference Board's Consumer Confidence Index slipped 0.7 points to 93.1 in May. Israel's military battles with Iran-backed Hezbollah terrorist in Lebanon today. Fox Business Network's Ashley Webster is in Tel Aviv.
5: Despite a ceasefire in place and another round of peace talks set to begin in just 3 days, Israel is expanding its ground operations in southern Lebanon. Israeli Prime Minister Netanyahu telling his forces to, quote, press the pedal even harder, unquote, in targeting Iran-backed Hezbollah terrorists.
14: The IDF is operating with large forces on the ground and taking control of strategic areas. We are fortifying the security zone to protect the northern communities.
5: Israel is launching daily air and artillery strikes, especially in southern Lebanon, while Hezbollah has launched rockets and drones at communities in northern Israel and at Israeli troops occupying parts of the region.
8: Lebanese state media reports Israeli airstrikes in eastern Lebanon killed 12 people. Protesters in New Jersey gathering outside Delaney Hall ICE facility in Newark. They're concerned about the conditions inside where detainees are on a hunger strike. White House Border Czar Tom Holman tells Fox nothing will stop ICE from carrying out its mission.
15: We'll force feed them. We'll get a court order and force feed them. Hunger strikes do not work. So they can you know, put themselves in a position where they're, you know, not eating, but it's not going to cause them to be released.
8: Governor Mikey Sherrill was denied access to the building. Senator Andy Kim says the facility must be closed. The Trump administration wants all current and future federal employees to sign non-disclosure agreements. It's part of a continuing crackdown on leaks to the media. The American Federation of Government Employees says the proposed rule is part of a continuing effort to silence federal workers. I'm Tom Bugatti.
0: I need a little ranch. 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

0: Welcome back to the Ramsey Show in the Fairwinds Credit Union studio. Rachel Cruz, Ramsey personality, my daughter, is my co-host today. Matthew's in Portland, Oregon. Hi, Matthew. How are you?
1: Hi, good. How are you, Dave?
0: Better than I deserve. What's up?
1: Well, I'm just wondering how to, you know, attack this mess that I'm in, basically. Kind of figure out where to start.
2: What's going on, Matthew?
1: Well, I have a total of $48,090.49 of total debts. I have some goals for myself I want in the next year or so, but I want to climb out all this before I can start doing those.
2: What are those goals?
1: I want to be able to buy a house. The house payment is kind of an interesting situation, family situation, sort of. So I have really great parents who basically are giving me $300,000 for a house, and I want to be able to be secure and able to buy a home, but I want to get out of all this debt I have before I do any of that.
0: What do you make?
1: So I make 77. My wife makes about 55.
0: Okay. Very good. All right. Okay. And so how much the $48,000, what's the breakdown on that?
1: It's $19,305 in student loans for my wife.
0: Mm-hmm.
1: $12,639 for one car and $11,145 for another car.
0: Gotcha. Okay.
1: And then $1,545 on one credit card and $3,139 on another.
0: Okay. All right. So when the two of you sit down at the kitchen table with the television mm-hmm. off and you put these numbers in front of you, what do they tell you?
1: We've probably been living above our means. That's what it tells me.
0: Mm-hmm. Okay. But what they tell me is, I mean, you make $125,000 a year. You have $48,000 in debt. I think you can attack this debt fairly rapidly. Mm-hmm. The $300,000, is this a cash gift from
1: yes.
0: your parents?
1: Yes.
0: And where are you living now?
1: I'm living outside of Portland.
0: No, I mean, are you living in a rental?
1: I'm renting. Yeah, I'm renting.
0: Okay. And how much is your monthly rent?
1: $1,470.
0: Okay. And you're outside of Portland, Oregon, right?
1: Yeah.
0: Okay. What will $300,000 buy outside of Portland, Oregon?
1: It won't outright buy anything.
0: Oh, yes, it will.
1: I mean, it would get close for
0: it won't,
1: sure.
0: It won't buy something you like, but it'll buy something.
1: It will buy something, sure.
0: Yeah. Okay. That's what I asked. What will it buy?
1: Small piece of property. Probably needs some fixing up at that price. Not too cheap up here, unfortunately.
0: Mm-hmm. No, I mean, that would be reasonable because the median house price in all of America, and Portland's much mm-hmm. more expensive than most of America.
1: Mm-hmm. Right.
0: But the median house price is 400 and something thousand. In mm-hmm. the Midwest, it's I can't see that you're flipping it. But anyway, the it's like 400.
2: 615 in the West.
0: In the West, but that mm-hmm. includes California. That's
2: well,
0: not
2: includes Portland too.
0: Okay. Anyway, that's the median.
1: You know,
0: so you would be.
1: Like,
0: but bottom line is, you're going to be substantially lower than median. How old are you two?
1: I'm 29. My wife's 30.
0: Okay. All right. So
2: it may not buy an outright house, though, outside of Portland.
0: Yeah, it will. Yeah, it will. It's just not a house he wants. Yeah, it definitely will. I mean, it 100% will buy one, but I'm not sure that you want to live in it, I want to live in it, or he wants to live in it.
2: Okay, that's fair.
0: I'm not saying it won't buy. I'm not going to say it won't buy a house. It definitely, you can find a property, 100% chance for 300 grand.
1: Right.
2: But
0: I'm not saying
2: that
0: none of us are going to like it, but we could find one. Okay.
2: Okay. Now anyway. That we've gotten that established for real.
0: Well, I mean, I'm
2: but
0: still considering
2: you,
0: it, even if I don't like it.
1: So one thing that's interesting about this money is my folks want it split in a certain way. They want a title titled a certain way when we do it.
0: No, I'll pass.
2: Why?
0: No,
2: why?
0: I'll pass.
2: Wait, stop.
1: Cause
2: why?
1: Some issues.
2: Why?
1: Attendance and common title is what they would want.
2: I don't know what that is. I'm sorry. Say it again.
0: Why?
1: It's attendance and common title.
0: I know.
1: So
0: why?
1: I would think.
0: With them?
1: Why,
2: so they could have it if something happened to you?
1: Between her and I.
2: Between your wife?
0: They don't like your wife.
2: Oh, no.
0: I'll pass.
1: So, I mean, they've done this for all five of us. They have five siblings. And their idea is that, not that they think anything's going to happen, but if it was, you know, this is their nest egg they've worked for a long time to keep and have, and giving it to us, they, if something was to happen between us, they wouldn't want some of that going towards, you know.
0: Yeah.
1: In a divorce or something.
0: I'm sorry. I completely disagree with them, and I would turn that gift down.
2: If it requires that, yeah.
0: If the gift is contingent upon splitting you and your wife, and to protect you from your wife and protect them from your wife, no thank you. They are now interfering in my household. They came across my threshold. No thank you. I'll have to pass.
1: And then
0: I would not do that to Rachel and Winston in 1,000 years. And if I did, Winston would bow up and he would be right.
2: Well, if that happened to me, I feel like I'd be pissed. I'd be like,
0: yeah.
2: What? Y'all, we just got married. Like, I don't know.
0: No.
2: I don't like it.
0: Nope.
1: I have about $47,000 invested in a brokerage account. And I just really want to get.
0: If I were you, I would just start working my way out of debt. Work your baby steps. You guys need, the two of you need to get on a budget together, and you need to be on beans and rice and beans, and let's start paying off these $48,000 worth of debt with your $125,000, and then start saving towards a house. But you're gonna do it, unless your wife bows up, and she should. But you guys are probably gonna do this, but you shouldn't do it. This is bad medicine.
2: Well, it's just bad relational side.
0: Yeah, it's not good. You're inserting spiritual things into this that shouldn't be there. This is bad. Yeah. And sorry, Mom and Dad, you don't get that level of control. Well, if you want my money, you have to do it that way. Okay, I'll pass on your money then. You're not driving a wedge between me and my wife. Not a chance. You don't have enough money to do that. And so, because you don't have enough money to be generous. Instead, you're still got your fingers in everything, and you can't let go. Ugh, control people. No, and all my siblings did it. No, I'm sorry. Hey, you get to be the first one to say, well, all of the siblings didn't do it. I didn't. There you go.
2: Oh, man.

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10: We both agreed that they need to be protected for my children to inherit. I fully understand the bigger issue of him hiding debt, but first I need to take steps to fully protect my children's future before addressing the elephant in the room. Oh, man. What a trust... protect the home.
11: I don't know Alaska law. In most states, if you enter a marriage owning a piece of real estate, you will exit that marriage owning that same piece of real estate. Now, then the question becomes, if he takes out a bunch of debt, can they put a lien on the house that she owns because he's married to her? And in some states they can. So in some states they could lien, in the event it's not unpaid credit card debt, for instance, could become a lawsuit that would become a judgment against any real estate, and his marital rights to that real estate in some states would be, it would cloud the title for her children. And putting it in a trust probably won't change that. You'd have to ask an attorney about all that. Here's the thing. When we're talking about, when I'm teaching leaders in small business, and we coach in Entree Leadership, we coach about 10,000 small businesses. And when I'm teaching, for instance, business legal issues from a business perspective, more than a legal perspective, I remind those guys that contracts are useless when you are contracting with a crook. You can't sign a contract with a crook and then yell later, "I have a contract," because it's not worth the paper it's written on. You've heard that saying. And the reason is you just did a deal with someone who doesn't have integrity. And so you could put the house in a trust, and according to Alaskan law, that could protect it. That's possible. But then he could just decide to sue you in divorce court. Because you fraudulently did the trust without his permission, even though you didn't. Mm-hmm. He could just make that crap up, and you can make up crap in a lawsuit in any state and just file a lawsuit and just make up crap. It's called pleadings, okay? And so what you do is just make up crap and file a lawsuit. And the only recompense the other party has is to spend thousands and tens of thousands and hundreds of thousands of dollars to disprove the lie that was in the pleading.
10: And that'll be coming out of her pocket.
11: By the way, that's going to cost you the house in legal fees to defend against a crook. So the problem is you can't anticipate the moves of a crook, except that they're going to be a crook. That we can establish. And now I'm talking about your husband. And so you can't fix this problem with a legal document, ultimately. You might make it somewhat safer, but you'll be under the illusion that it's done, and it's not done until the crook quits crooking, until the husband quits being a jerk and hiding and spending like he's in freaking Congress and running up credit card debt. So you have to deal with the problem. The elephant in the room is going to crap on whatever you try. So you got to deal with the elephant, because 100% chance you're going to have elephant crap if you don't. There's 100% chance. And it, no matter what you do, it's going to have poop on it. So, I mean, you really have to deal with it. So you got to go, there's no legal maneuver that makes this guy not be a problem, except divorce. And he's not a problem, and he's still a problem until the divorce is final. And I'm not suggesting divorce, but I am suggesting that
10: you
11: could go do everything exactly right according to Alaska law, and he could make up a big story and file a lawsuit, and you will spend the cost of the house defending it. That's my point. Can you tell that's happened to me? Yeah, and so, I mean, people make up crap, okay? They just lie. And the court system allows them to get away with it.
10: Yeah, so for you, Allison, I mean, honestly, yes, if you wanted to go and do it to make yourself feel better, that's great. But the the elephant is in the room, just like you're saying, Dave, thing that it does.
11: Call the zoo.
10: It has
11: to come get their elephant. He's lost. Yeah. Oh, my gosh. Yeah.
10: It's really sad. I mean,
11: it's horrible that you're facing this, but you're trying to fix the problem without fixing the problem, and you can't. You're going to have to fix the problem. You got to deal with the dude. The dude is the problem. Not your legal structure.
10: It's going to be,
11: so you can't get
10: a lot to unpack. Sorry, Allison.
11: Yeah. Mm. So an example of that is, okay, you do a will and you do a full estate plan. That doesn't keep someone from suing.
10: Mm-hmm.
11: It they might not win.
10: It'd be very hard
11: for them to win. You can put a very detailed thing in place, but by the time you finish writing checks to lawyers so they can send their kids to Harvard, by the time you finish writing all those checks, you ain't going to feel like you won, although you won. And so you're still dealing with, entitled little trust fund baby brats who didn't get what they wanted, and so they sue the estate. And so the problem was not how the estate was structured. The problem was you raised entitled trust fund baby brats. And so you suck as a parent. That's what that was. And so you got to go back and deal with the issue, because the legal system there's not legal processes or systems that protect the righteous from being sued or from having to run up legal fees to offset.
10: Yeah, but a will, and I mean, that stuff holds up in court for people out there to get a will in place and
11: it
10: to
11: does
10: get these
11: hold
10: things.
11: You need to get a will, and it will hold up in court.
10: If you have crazy in your family,
11: you might spend $100,000 making sure that will is upheld. Yeah. You might spend
10: $100,000.
11: So, do it anyway. It's your only shot. But don't do that and say, this fixes the crazy in my family, because you still hadn't dealt with the crazy. That's the problem. You got to go to the root behavior when you're dealing with this. And so when I'm teaching these small business guys, I'm like, don't sign a contract with a crook. Here's an idea. If he's a known crook, the guy's doing cocaine, I'm kind of worried about him. Well, then quit using him as a sub. Hello. No kidding. He's going to steal everything off your job site, dumb butt. He's doing coke. Hello. Have some sense. You know, this is the stuff I get. All these questions on Entree Leadership all the time. It's the same thing. So you got to fire the sub.
10: That's a lot of cocaine.
11: You got to get rid of it. Well, we got it. This is a great segment. We got elephant poop. We got cocaine. We got elephants in the room.
10: Lord have mercy.
11: There's so many metaphors here.
10: Yeah.
11: There's an elephant on cocaine.
10: All All because of Allison's question.
11: Oh, poor Allison.
10: Question of the day.
11: Poor Allison. So, yeah, you got to deal with the husband. The husband.
10: Mm-hmm.
11: Wow. If we could, you know what? We'd be out of business if the husbands would behave. We wouldn't have any callers.
10: Money and marriage, that's a real...
11: We wouldn't have any callers.
10: It's a real thing.
11: Yeah, we'd have people... We'd be reduced to boring 401k questions.
10: All tax and estate.
11: So. Yeah, tax and estate law. That's all we'd be doing. And 401k. How do I invest in that 401k? This is so much more fun. We've got elephants and cocaine.
10: Oh, my gosh.
11: Just a lot more stuff in this question. It's a lot better.

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0: 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Nope, it's just us. And it'll give you the same answer. 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John's in Boise, Idaho. Hey, John, what's up?
1: Hey, Dave, thanks for taking my call. And Rachel, I tried using Ask Ramsey on this one, but it didn't come back with an answer.
0: Really? What did it tell you?
1: Plenty of issues. Well, it said unable to answer this question at this time.
0: Interesting. Okay, I can't wait to hear the question.
1: It might have been the topic, but it's pretty simple. I've got plenty of debt. I've got a lot of issues, but specifically, I know you guys tell counsel not to do debt consolidation, but you also tell us to be very wary and try to get rid of our IRS debt as quickly as possible. So I owe about $20,000 to the IRS, mm-hmm. and wondering if I should consolidate that or transfer that over to another lender and have the IRS paid off and I just deal with that lender.
0: Yes.
1: Okay.
0: The interest rate will be better, and they have nowhere near the power to screw up your life that the KGB, I mean the IRS, has. And so the what you're paying in penalties and interest with the IRS far exceeds a credit card rate, far exceeds a home equity loan rate, far exceeds anything else. And I'm not suggesting this, but the IRS is not bankruptible, and all other debt just about is.
1: Mm-hmm.
0: So if you did hit a worst case scenario, even, it turns out better. But you're not going to be there. That's not going to be your problem. But yeah, I would move it. How much total debt have you got?
1: Oh boy, here we go.
0: Here we go.
1: You want the house too?
0: No, everything but the house.
1: Okay, $315,000.
0: On what?
1: Let's see. We've got $192,000 in one school loan. Let's see. Let me do that real quick. We've actually probably got about $220,000 in school loans. My wife is an attorney.
0: Okay.
1: And she graduated recently, although we're in our 50s.
0: Great. So is she making lawyer money yet?
1: She is making government service lawyer money.
0: Why did she take like a real lawyer job and get this debt paid off?
1: Because she's got this bleeding heart. She's looking to make a change soon.
0: Okay.
1: And so we're hoping for a good change in the positive there.
0: Good. Okay. All right. That's sweet, but also keep you broke. Okay. And
1: yeah, 35,000 in a 401k loan.
0: Uh-huh.
1: That I'm paying back. That's 10% interest, uh-huh. paid back to myself.
0: Uh-huh.
1: Lending club, we consolidated some other loans.
0: Uh-huh.
1: That's about $15,000.
0: Uh-huh.
1: My student loan is $13,000. And then we've got other consumer debt. Together we bring home about $10,000 a month.
0: What is she being paid?
1: She is getting paid 80 now. She just got a raise to 90, and I'm getting paid 100. But I see only about 4,200 a month after I have everything taken out. So
0: what is taken
1: out of my paycheck comes on my 401k, maxed out on maxed out on benefits and everything. Now, this coming paycheck, this Friday, is going to be my first paycheck without putting $1,200 a month into my 401k.
0: Okay.
1: So I'm pulling
0: some
1: that
0: of the
1: out
0: benefits,
1: and putting it toward the debt.
0: Are some of the benefits ripoff stuff that you need to get out of?
1: I don't know. I haven't delved closely into that.
0: Because you're not getting home with half your money even.
1: Yeah. Yeah, that's true.
0: That's kind of crazy. Yeah. So I want to find, let's clean that paycheck up so we can address this thing. And then, of course, get her income up so we can address this thing and get this mess cleaned up. Yeah, good. But yes, to answer your original question, and that question, I don't remember answering it in the last 5 years. So I have answered it, but I don't remember recently answering whether I would refinance IRS debt. So it would not have been in Ask Ramsey. So now it makes sense why it didn't answer it. Because it wouldn't have had the data to do it with. So, but anyway, yeah, that's the answer is yes, refinance IRS debt because it's better interest rates. You don't have the penalties, and they don't have the power to, you know, suddenly come start leaning accounts and everything else. If you folks for you listening out there, the IRS can just place a lien. They don't have to ask a judge. Mm-hmm. If you have a loan with your bank, they have to sue you. When and then ask a judge to place a lien. It's a five-step process, and you're going to get like tons of paperwork at your front door by the sheriff before that any of that happens. With the IRS, they won't even tell you. They'll just be money disappearing out of your checking account, and you won't know what happened because they have almost unlimited power. Not that often, but I have had it happen to clients, and I had it happen to me when I was going broke. Mm. They just came in and just took money, and I'm like, where's my money? We just took it. You can do that? We can do whatever we want. I'm like, yeah, apparently you can. Mm-hmm. So, be very afraid of your government. Yes. So, yeah, it's especially if you owe them money. Yeah, that's the thing. So, yeah, get them out of your life. And that's a 5% of your situation, though, John. 95% is getting organized and starting to squeeze the juice out of everything here to be able to clean this mess up as fast as possible. And get yourself where you're not broke and you're very wealthy, and then your wife can do pro bono work the rest of her life if she wants to help the hurting and not charge or something. That's cool. That's wonderful if you want to do that. You just can't be broken doing that with $220,000 in student loan debt. So you kind of lose your options for your heart to bleed when you do that.
2: Yep.
0: But
2: and I just did Ask Ramsey because I was curious because we've answered that recently.
0: You have. Okay.
2: Yeah,
0: so what did it say?
2: I mean,
0: did it give you an answer?
2: Yeah, and it just, you have to, which is great about it, you could type, you know, it's asking me, do I have $1,000 starter emergency fund? It takes you through the baby steps. And then
0: made you jump some hoops.
2: Yep, and then the installment agreement, yep. Offer and compromise, currently non-collectible. Yeah, it goes on and on. But
0: okay. It's good. All right, there's plenty in there. Oh, okay.
2: May have just been a fluke at the time.
0: Yeah, might have been.
2: But more often than not, I feel like we've gotten that question a good bit with the IRS debt. And the answer is to anyone out there, if you have a large amount, enough that you have to be put on a payment plan that you can't pay off in 30 to 60 days.
0: Yeah. The IRS is not an installment plan company.
2: No. Yep.
0: This is not Klarna.
2: Yeah. Afterpay. Don't do Afterpay.
0: Don't do Afterpay if you're tied with the IRS. Yeah.
2: You want to
0: clear it up as fast as possible because they got power. Well, I'm glad to know Ask Ramsey's doing that. That's good. After I just did an ad for it.
2: I know. And he said that. And the guy comes on.
0: Doesn't work. Yeah.
2: Oh, no.
0: Doesn't work. Well, good news is it worked for Rachel. Okay.
2: Yeah.
0: So that's there we go.
2: Yeah, John, but I really do hope for you guys that y'all can get into a high-income situation, knock this debt out, and then you can, spend the rest of your life with that degree that she has and use it, you know, for good and where she wants to have the freedom to do that. It's just hard to have that freedom when you have $300,000 of consumer debt.
0: Yeah.

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2: Twin Falls, Idaho. Hey, Scott, what's up?
3: Hey, guys. Been following you guys on my Facebook videos for a long time, so good to jump in.
2: Well, thank you. Good to have you.
3: Hey, I'm engaged.
2: Yay! When you getting married?
3: Yeah, super excited. September. End of September coming up.
2: Yay! Good for you.
3: Thank you. So, listen, my fiance owns a house. She's got three kids. The house is the house where the divorce went down, all the, you know, the bad stuff, I guess, that led us here. And so we are now trying to make a decision on what to do with this house. And the realtor is recommending a short sale. I don't love that idea, but I'm just, I guess, trying to decide whether to take this financial hit now for kind of a clean break, a fresh start, or preserve cash, stay put here temporarily while we stabilize, even though that will delay sort of this, I guess, breaking free of that baggage. So anyway, we love some insight.
2: So she owes more on the house than she can get for it.
3: Yes, sir. Anywhere from 25 to 40-ish is what the realtor is recommending.
2: And the house is obviously in her name.
3: Yes.
2: And does it have the X on it?
3: I believe that the ex is on it. The ex, has got medical issues, out of a job right now. We're basically not considering him as
2: any... No, does he have to sign to sell it?
3: Yeah. He may. Yeah, I guess.
2: Yeah. If he's on the deed and he's on the mortgage, if you're going to do a short sale, he has to sign that he's not paying his bill, because that's what a short sale is.
3: Mm-hmm.
2: So a short sale is like a voluntary repossession. Okay? It's like turning in a car on a repo.
3: Mm-hmm.
2: And not paying the difference. So if you do a short sale, or if she does a short sale, you're not involved, okay? But if she does it technically, if she does a short sale, make sure you remember these words. It is without recourse. Without recourse. And what that means is they can't come after her for the difference.
3: Okay.
2: That 25 or 40, they're accepting that the house is, if they foreclose on it, their analysis tells them, the mortgage company, that if they foreclose on it and resell it after foreclosure, they're not going to get any more for it than you're offering them.
3: Okay.
2: You see what I'm saying? In other words, if they go through all that and they lose $45,000, or they accept a buyer's offer and do a short sale, they lose $45,000, that's their analysis. If they think they can take it back and sell it for enough to get all their money, they would rather foreclose than take a short sale.
3: Hmm.
2: But that means that the house is worth more than your realtor says it is, and I doubt it.
3: Right.
2: Why has the house gone down in value in Twin Falls, Idaho? I wouldn't think that's the case.
3: I don't understand it, to be honest. I'm trying to get to the bottom of it.
2: Is there something wrong with the house?
3: The house is fine. I suspect that there was some mortgage payments not being made. I'm still trying to get to the bottom of it. I feel like there's details I'm missing. But
2: $45,000 worth of mortgage payments not made? I doubt it.
3: Yeah. The thing is, Dave, I've been following your principles. I don't have any debt. I have money set aside that I've been saving up for a house payment myself.

0: bigger. It's just going to be very low.
1: And would that be a problem when they go to buy a house?
0: Yeah, it's going to be a problem when you get ready to buy something later.
2: Could I not do it my own?
0: Probably.
2: Have everything in my name?
0: You probably can, depending on Idaho law, yeah. Yeah.
2: Okay.
0: And she probably has marital rights, even if she's not on the mortgage. So you could talk to Churchill Mortgage, and they can tell you, you know, if your spouse has a super low credit score in Idaho, and you have the money and a good score, or no score, in your case, it'd be a good score, then, then, you know, can I qualify that way and get a house? I think this lady and these three kids need to physically be off of that site.
2: Yeah, I agree.
0: I think I heard you say that clearly between the lines. And so, based on their emotional well-being and being rid of the guy with medical problems, which that can mean a whole lot of bad stuff I don't even want to get into. I'm going to ask her to put this house on the market and get it sold. I will tell you that the short sale is a long and arduous process, though. Mortgage companies don't forgive debt easily.
2: Right.
0: They're going to want appraisals. They're going to go. They're going to drag this thing out. It's very difficult. And real estate has appreciated in most areas enough that they don't do many short sales anymore, so they're not as adept at it as they used to be. Like back in 2008, everybody got to be experts on short sales. But, it's where the bank agrees to accept a price that yields them less than their payoff, and they eat the difference if you do it without recourse. For God's sakes, there's no point in doing it with recourse. I'd let her be foreclosed on before I did it with recourse. Because then that's the same thing
1: they
0: got.
1: Is that hard for them to agree to?
0: No. No, they pretty much, that's what a short sale usually is.
1: Yeah.
0: But just make sure they don't forget to put that in there. Yeah. You know, like Citibank forgets to do stuff. Yeah. Wow, interesting. All right, Josh is in Canada. Hey, Josh, what's up with you?
3: Hey, Dave, thank you so much for taking my call.
0: Sure, how can we help?
3: So I'm wondering if I should quit working for my family business and work on my side business that I had started to get out of debt. My wife and I are in baby step three, and it's taken off more than I ever expected it to.
0: How long have you been doing it, and what are you making?
3: So I've been doing my side business for about 3 years. I've started taking it more seriously this year when we decided to just completely knock out the debt. Currently, it's making about $10,000 to $12,000 a month in profit. That's just before taxes, though. And I'm making about $90,000 at my job working for the family business.
0: What is your side business?
3: My side business is automotive and commercial and residential window tinting. So I just go to people's places and tint their windows, basically. But it's great margins, and it's just like I'm already booking 3 weeks out at this point. But
0: and
3: it is
0: you
3: a
0: are a
3: season.
0: Good
3: kind of
0: salesman.
3: Problem.
0: Yeah, way to go! I'm proud of you.
3: Yeah.
0: So what are the relational repercussions when you quit the family?
1: Business,
3: I
1: not
3: like
1: the family.
3: Going...
1: when you leave the family,
3: I feel like
0: it's the mafia.
3: Yeah. I feel like they're going to basically cut off the relationship with me.
1: Wait,
3: some things tell
1: for real?
3: Me no, but
1: are
3: some things tell me yes.
1: You think they'll cut off?
3: Yeah, some things tell me, yeah. The reason being my brother left the business. He was in it for a bit, left the business, and he had moved away. There was problems on his part, too. He didn't do it, like, the same way. But anyways, he had left the business, and now they just don't talk anymore. Part of that is mutual, but, yeah. It's just kind of he doesn't exist.
1: I would give them a long runway of communication.
0: Yeah, don't make it sudden.
1: Yeah,
0: just go, hey Dad, I'm making $90,000 over here. I'm making $10,000 a month. I think I'm gonna go this direction. I need to know how I can do that and help you guys and be a blessing to y'all. If I need to put six more months in here to help you, I will. But I'm probably not gonna be here a year from now. So let's talk about how I can do that and be a blessing to you, Dad. That puts this hour of the Ramsey Show in the books. We'll be back with you before you know it. In the meantime, remember, there's ultimately only one way to financial peace, and that's to walk daily with the Prince of Peace, Christ Jesus.
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3: Primary night in Texas. I'm Ted Lindner, Fox News. Incumbent Texas Senator John Cornyn has lost the Republican nomination to Texas Attorney General Ken Paxton, who received President Trump's coveted endorsement. Speaking to supporters Tuesday night, the senator says he's failed to secure a sixth term.
4: I've always supported the Republican ticket, and I intend to do so again in this general election.
3: Cornyn conceding the race after Paxton won over 60% of the vote. Attorney General Paxton thanking his supporters, not the least of whom happens to be the leader of the free world.
5: And then there's one person I think you might know. President Donald J. Trump.
3: Attorney General Paxton will now face Democrat nominee, state representative and seminarian James Tallarico. A massive chemical tank holding nearly a million gallons of a corrosive liquid imploded and collapsed Tuesday at a Washington paper mill, killing at least one worker and leaving nine others unaccounted for. Nine other people injured in the spill. Emergency responders still working on recovery efforts at the Nippon Dynawave Packaging Company in Longview, where the site is said to still not be stable. And the Justice Department suing the University of California over anti-Semitism. Fox's Tom Graham explains.
6: The DOJ's Civil Rights Division alleges UCLA failed to prevent the anti-Semitic targeting of Jewish students on campus following the October 7, 2023 Hamas attacks in Israel. The lawsuit claims pro-Palestinian protesters were allowed to set up encampments and take control of the school's main quad for several days in 2024. The suit goes on to say Jewish and Israeli students were blocked from classrooms and other buildings, and some were beaten. UCLA has not immediately responded to the accusations. Tom Graham, Fox News.
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3: There's been another alleged drug boat that's been hit in the Eastern Pacific. An alert out tonight says on May 26th at the direction of Southcom Commander General Francis L. Donovan, Joint Task Force Southern Spear conducted a lethal kinetic strike on a vessel operated by designated terrorist organizations. Intelligence confirming the vessel was transiting along known narco trafficking routes in the Eastern Pacific. One male narco terrorist was killed during this action, and there were two survivors. No U.S. military forces were harmed. There are demands on both sides for a deal between the U.S. and Iran to succeed, but neither willing to capitulate to the other. Fox's Peter Ducey with more.
9: The Secretary of State Marco Rubio out there saying the Strait of Hormuz is going to open one way or another. Iran is saying we'll open the Strait if you take $24 billion in frozen Iranian money and unfreeze it. That is according to Iranian state-run media. And that is as the United States is chatting privately with partners in the Gulf about what their next draft peace plan should be.
11: I think there's strong alignment and agreement on what a preliminary draft should look like. But this is, it's either going to be a good deal or there isn't going to be one.
9: There are some Republicans who are very unhappy at the prospect of paying Iran what they want.
3: President Trump says it should be mandatory for Gulf states to join the Abraham Accords as part of any deal. And the Pope speaking out about how companies are moving forward the development of AI. Fox Business's Connor Hansen with more.
12: Pope Leo is warning the world that AI threatens to normalize an anti-human vision. He believes there needs to be more government oversight and protections for workers it could displace. The Pope called for AI to be disarmed in his encyclical letter, comparing it with his call for the end of nuclear weapons. Only one major AI company joined in at the Vatican. Anthropic co-founder Chris Olah said AI development cannot be left solely to big tech, warning that intense commercial and geopolitical pressures could conflict with companies doing the right thing.
3: I'm Ted Lindner.
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0: 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Lynn is in Los Angeles. Hi, Lynn. How are you?
1: I'm fine, thank you. How are you guys?
0: Better than we deserve. What's up?
1: Perfect. I'm 77, retired, and about 10 years ago, I took out a reverse mortgage on my home. That was paid for, but of course now I owe that, and it's about $98,000 in racking up interest, of course, every month at astronomical, and I don't use it, and I haven't used it probably in right after I first got it. And
0: by
1: using
0: it,
1: like
0: you haven't been. I'm sorry. By using it, you mean you haven't been receiving the payments?
1: I haven't been taking funds out. No, at
0: okay.
1: all.
0: Okay.
1: One time I think I did.
0: Well, for a while to get it up
1: like
0: to 90,000.
1: An emergency situation.
0: Yeah. Okay. So, what is the interest rate on this ridiculous mess?
1: Oh, I think it's about 6-something, 6%. And I know the interest, when I look at the statement, it's about $500 and some a month, it mm-hmm. seems like now.
0: That'd be about right.
1: So that's kind of killing me. But I don't know what to do. I have a traditional IRA with about $230,000 in it.
0: Mm-hmm.
1: And I also have a high-yield savings account with about $80,000 in it.
0: Mm-hmm.
1: I'm very reluctant to use my high-yield savings account to at least pay a portion of it off because I just like having that security of knowing that money is there. And I was wondering if I used my traditional IRA, would the taxes kill me?
0: You'll have taxes on it, but you won't have any penalty. What other nest egg do you have? Is that it? Your total balance?
1: No, I have about another $15,000 in just my regular savings account.
0: What are you living on?
1: I have retirement, Social Security, and a teacher's retirement.
0: Okay, cool. So how much a month do you have coming in?
1: About $4,500.
0: And you live on that?
1: Yes.
0: And you're in Los Angeles?
1: Yes,
0: okay.
1: Believe it
2: do
1: or
2: you,
1: not.
2: Lynn, do you have...
1: But I have no debt. I have no debt other than that.
2: And a little reverse mortgage,
1: yeah.
2: What margin do you have per month? Like out of the $4,500, how much is left after you have all your living expenses?
1: Oh, gosh, probably... well, my son and daughter-in-law live with me, and they chip in and everything, so I probably have about, $3,000 left at the end of the month.
0: Oh, wow.
1: When we share expenses.
0: Okay.
1: Yeah,
0: what's the home worth?
1: Probably about $850,000.
0: Okay. So at the tune of the $6,000 a year in interest is just being added to it.
1: That's right.
0: So it's just chipping away. So if we did that for 10 years, you'd be 87. If we did it for 20 years, you'd be 97.
1: Right.
0: Okay, and that would still only be $120,000. Oh, it'd be more than that because the interest is going to be on the interest, but it'd be $150,000 more. And so at that point, you're going to have $350,000 owed on whatever that property is worth 20 years from today.
1: Right.
0: It doesn't bother me. I'm going to let it sit there.
1: You would? Now, the other thing is, though, what if something happens health-wise and I have to, say, move in with my daughter? Technically, I'm with a reverse mortgage. I have to live in that house. So then I'd have to sell it.
0: Exactly.
1: Would that be the only other option?
0: Exactly. And you probably would do that anyway. If you had a paid-for million-dollar house and you moved in with your daughter, you probably wouldn't keep the paid-for million-dollar house.
1: Okay. So your suggestion would be just
0: I'm going to let it ride. If you told me
1: what it's doing.
0: Yeah, if you told me you had another $300,000 or $400,000 laying around somewhere, I would use 100 of it and pay it off for peace of mind only. But I don't want to take you down by $100,000 from $310,000 worth of money. What do you think,
1: Okay.
0: Rachel?
2: I guess I'm a little shocked just to say to keep it, but as you go out the math, well, and especially since you're not working, Lynn. And my thing is, too, even with the margin, though, per month, you're still not going to, it's going to take a while to get to.
0: You know what? The other thing is you could do this. You could do what you're talking about. I see where you're going already. You could take like 50,000 of your 80, throw it at it, and then take it, run over to the credit union and get a loan and pay off that loan out of your margin in a couple of years. And you'd be back to debt free in 2 or 3 or 4 years.
1: I could do that. I thought about doing the 50,000 out of my high yield, and then also maybe 50,000 out of my.
0: You could, but that's going to cost you 20% or 15% or something more than the interest at the credit union. And I probably would nibble at it and say $1,000 a month for 50 months and be done that way, or 40 months or something like that. Yeah.
1: I gotcha.
0: You could do $1,000 a month.
1: And also, if I paid it down even by $50,000, the interest wouldn't be obviously that much.
2: Well, your payment per month, it would be less. Right.
0: Yeah, it's just going to accrue at whatever the balance is. But if you ran over the credit union and got just a simple little loan and, you know, on a 4-year note or something, you probably would pay it off.
2: Because the credit union interest rate would be
0: lower.
2: 3-4?
0: Yeah. Probably 5 right now, but somewhere in there. I mean, just ask them what they would loan $50,000 on a $1 million house. Oh, my gosh. Talk about a deal for a credit union, right? And but
1: are they going to consider
0: I want a ridiculously good interest rate and no closing costs is what I want if I'm you. But that's an idea. You could explore that with them, and then you could pay it off.
2: Because the 80 grand sitting there, Lynn, technically I look at that as your emergency funds, right? And if you did three or six months of that, it would not add up to 80 grand.
0: Yeah, you got some extra there.
2: Yes. So even if you left 30 and threw 50 at it, like what you were saying, I think that gives you plenty of room to be there.
0: All we're doing there is not solving a financial crisis, because you don't have one. We're solving an aggravation. You do have that. And we're solving, as Dr. John Deloney says, we're solving for peace. And so I love the idea of you being 80 and zero debt on this house, because it's aggravating you so much that you called us.
2: When you're home, there's a safety net there. There's something to be said when you own it outright.
0: Especially in your 80s.
2: Yes, yes. That if you don't get, you know, if you get in trouble or something. And the good thing is too, Lynn, regardless of which way you slice it or you do it, is the value of the home now so outweighs everything. So even if you did have a crisis and you did have to sell for something, you know, you still have a good amount of equity.
0: Hundreds and hundreds of thousands. Yeah, you're in good shape. So. Yeah, this is a.
2: It's a bad product, though. You see it on cable news.
0: Yeah.
2: Reverse mortgages, walk-in bathtubs. Stay away, people. Yeah. Stay away.
0: If you're buying your financial products where they sell Snuggies and walk-in bathtubs, you have a problem.

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7: $5.25 million.
8: Wow. Good for you. Way to go, Eddie.
7: Just a few things kind of fell in my lap, and we took advantage. And like I said, just a lot of luck. And I've got a really good partner on my side. My wife is fantastic.
8: Mm. Yeah. Sounds like you worked a lot. Sounds like you worked to create luck. I like it.
7: I think it's just luck on my end. But anyways, I got everything paid off, and now we're stepping into a different season here, and I have a neighbor place that connects straight to us, and it's a good place. We've farmed and ranched next to each other for 3 generations, and they don't have anybody in line. And they came to me here last month and asked if I was interested, and I am. I am interested, and the reason I am is I've got 2 little boys. They're pretty young. They're 7 and 4, and I got a nephew, 21. And they all 3 someday, I hope, will work for me. I don't want to play anybody's life, but that's the goal. And to do that, I would need to grow the place a little bit, and this would be a heck of an opportunity for me.
8: Yeah, sounds good. Even if you were just building a business to sell it, which you got so much family emotion in this one, you're probably not doing that. But, you know, it sounds like an opportunity to grow the business, period. So what's the place going to cost?
7: Up front's going to cost $4.65.
8: What's up front mean?
7: Well, that's what they want is $4.65. But they've got a residence on it that I'm uninterested in owning. And I've talked to 2 real estate agents, and Matt and 40 acres should bring a little over $1.25 million. And then there's another quarter section that is detached that I'm uninterested in owning, and that should bring right around $380,000 to $400,000.
0: Mm-hmm. So okay. It'd be about $1 million.
8: So you came up with 5.25 how fast to pay off your debt?
7: 2018 to now.
8: Okay. So you did that in
0: 8 years.
8: In eight
7: six,
8: years.
7: Eight years, yes.
8: Okay. All right. And now
0: and little sleep with a lot of luck is what you kept pushing
8: to.
0: Yeah,
8: I understand. I don't borrow money for anything, particularly for business, because it doesn't always work out the way this last one worked out for you. I'm proud of you. I'm glad you got out, but I don't want to sign up again for the hell you just got out of. But I do want this piece of property. So how do we do this? So the way Dave does it, I bought an office building many, many years ago for $5 million, and I didn't have 2 nickels to rub together at the moment, but I was making really good money like you've been doing. You've got more than 2 nickels, but I leased that building with a 5-year option to purchase it for $5 million, and I closed on it at the 5-year mark. It took that. I mean, I scratched every nickel out of the corner of the couch, right? To get do that. The good news is, by the time I closed on it, it was worth $13 million.

0: what do you do on the land, Eddie, specifically? Is it farm? You said ranching. Like, what's what is it specifically?
1: Yeah, we run cattle mainly.
0: Yeah. Cattle.
2: So, yeah. Beef prices, hello. Can we spell volatile? Yeah. And so, you know, if I'm you, I'm going to talk to them. How much cash could you scrape together to pay them for a right to buy it for 5 years? Could you give them $500,000?
1: Yes.
2: Without going in debt?
1: Yes.
2: Okay. How much could you give them now?
1: Cash, probably $1.25 million, but that'd leave me with zero.
2: I know. I don't want you poor. I'm just asking how much cash you got. Okay. I'm not suggesting that, but my point is, okay, so we need four

0: So that gets your need all the way down to under $3 million.
1: Yes.
0: And you've got a million of that. You don't want to put it all in there today, but that's the number. So we need So I need $2 million. So how fast am I going to come up with that? Oh, a 3-year or a 5-year option. And I give you $500K to be applied to the purchase price. And I'm going to rent it from you for a maximum of 5 years. And as soon as I can scrape the money together, we're going to close on it. But I don't want to borrow money. And you talk to that old ranch that's 4 generations, and he's going to understand I don't want to borrow money.
1: Understood.
0: They want their money now, but they can understand you saying that. So if you could talk them into giving $500,000 now and a 3-year or 5-year option, and you scrape together the other two and a half, you line up simultaneous closings on the other two parcels off the, and you close on all of it the same day, your actual cash need is not that high, and you're going to get there.
2: Well, and for them, if you really did that, that's 1.8 that you pay them with the other properties selling.
0: Yeah.
2: And then you throw in, you know, even if you threw in 200,000, it's $2 million that they may get on closing day, right? So
0: they're going to get their whole 4 million on closing day. 4.6. The seller next door.
2: Yeah.
0: We're going to give them 4.6 the day you close on it.
2: But you're closing in 5 years.
0: Sometime between now and 5 years.
2: Yeah. And no, but I'm saying, can he parcel out now and put and sell some of those properties? Go ahead now. And let them
0: sell off those. You can't sell off.
2: But can they,
0: let them sell them off. Yeah, they'd be fine if they sold them
2: off. And then it takes it down for what you owe them.
0: Yeah, if you guys want some of your money today, that's a good idea.
2: Well, because they want the cash, is what you're saying.
0: Yeah, if they want some of their cash today, they could go ahead and get almost $2 million of it now. You know, whatever the 40 house.
2: 1.8, yeah.
0: 40 and then the back track that you don't want. Yeah, whatever the total of that is, let them go ahead and do that. And I do want this, but this is what the net's going to be. And, yeah, that actually puts half the money in their pocket now if they sell off those tracks.
2: Yep, which is what I just said about 45 seconds ago.
0: That's good.
2: Thank you.
0: I'm catching up with you. Took me a minute. It's what happens when I'm not on the air for a while.
2: I know, Dave. You're great, though.
0: Running slow.
2: No, you're not. The mind is sharp.
0: It's very interesting
2: deal,
0: though.
2: The mind is sharp.
0: Here's the thing.
2: You love a puzzle, though. A real estate puzzle is what you love.
0: And what I love is when you take debt as an option off the table. Now you got to figure out a way to do it. And
2: it
0: now your creativity kicks in. Mm-hmm. Now you start to think, okay, I could get the neighbor to sell off, or I could sell it off, or I could sell simultaneous closings, or I could do options. Mm-hmm. But if I'm just unwilling to borrow money and I don't have the money, how am I going to figure this out? And so the way we've grown Ramsey, I mean, we've got 1,000 people working in this building and $300 million a year in revenue, 100% the way we just talked about. We have, in every case, used the profits from something we were doing here to start a new something we were doing here. Mm-hmm. And the profits from that starts the things for the drives the next thing. And
2: which takes a lot more work and a lot more patience and some frustration, but so much more peace, right? Because at the end of it, there's no risk.
0: And it's sustainable.
2: Yes.
0: Yeah. No banker is going to come and screw you over. And believe me, it's like their full-time job.

0: Dave Ramsey here. For more than 30 years of talking to folks on the air, I can tell you that most people are broke. Not because they don't make enough money, but because they don't have a plan. Money comes in, money goes out, and they still got nothing to show for it. Listen, you work too hard to be broke. 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

0: Claire is with us in Charlotte, North Carolina. Hi, Claire. How are you?
1: Good. How are you all?
0: Better than we deserve. What's up?
1: So my question to you is just, how do I continue to honor my parents biblically if they are dishonorable, especially when it comes to financial matters?
2: They're dishonorable, meaning they're not great with money. What they do with money, you don't agree with?
1: Well, so I'm assisting, but they say all kinds of things to me that are just, to me, not honorable as parents, and I'm trying to still honor them biblically.
0: Okay. Biblically, to honor someone is not to honor everything they do. It's to honor the position of parenthood.
1: Right.
0: We honor our father and our mother so that we may live long in the land, okay, to quote Old Testament, right? And so
1: yes.
0: We want to honor, but if mom's doing cocaine, we don't honor the cocaine.
2: Or if she's being verbally abusive to you, Claire.
0: In other words, if she's misbehaving.
2: Yeah.
0: So we don't honor misbehavior, but we do honor the position. So the same would be true where we're called biblically to honor our leaders and pray for our leaders. So, I didn't agree with much of anything Joe Biden did, but I honored the position he held as president, and I prayed for him as a person. But I don't have to agree with any of his policies to do that.
1: Okay.
0: It's the same thing. You honor the position, not the...
2: And the current one.
0: And that's got to do with your nobility and your dignity. But that does not mean you are enabling or allowing ridiculous, interactions. And so...
1: Okay.
0: If you get above that, guy, I honor, you can honor fatherhood and have never met your father.
2: Claire, what is it currently, your relationship dynamic? Because are you taking care of them financially? What's going on?
1: Yeah, so my mom lives overseas, so I was financially taking care of them, taking care of her, in terms of just like helping out monthly. But it got to a point where I was overextending myself too much, and I fell back into a lot of debt that I thankfully was able to pay off by just hustling for the last couple of months with work and picking up as much overtime as possible. And I still owe a little bit more because I still have to pay for some things that I shipped overseas to her that have landed. But I talked to her today, and she got frustrated at me because I had to cut off some things financially because it just was not in my means anymore. And she said some very hurtful things to me that I know is not true to my character, but it was not right. I yelled at her and I got upset because of what she was saying to me. And, I prayed about it and I repented, and then I sent her a text, but she blocked me. So I was just like, I don't.
0: Yeah.
1: It's a little
2: frustrating.
1: It's a dysfunctional
2: relationship. And then, you're trying to be generous and kind and helping her, right, with the financial support monthly. So it's more just about boundaries, Claire, and you having integrity within yourself to say that I still feel good about this action of taking care of, because you may, right? She may be horrible to you, but I don't know what her living situation is. And maybe you think, I still want to be able to make sure that she's good, and that's the route you want to take. Then maybe from the relationship perspective is where the boundaries have to be, or vice versa. Maybe you look up and you're like, I can't have a relationship anymore, and I don't feel good financially, maybe because of your numbers or just because of the whole situation, with whatever you decide.
0: So, the thing that happens is when we're helping someone, entitlement can set in. And she felt entitled to your money. And when you said, I'm not able to do that for whatever reason, it was as if you took her money away from her. Because she already owned it in her mind. That's what entitlement means. Okay? She feels like she already owned your money and like you stole it back from her. And that can be compounded and made even worse by cultural norms. What country is she in?
1: West Africa.
0: Yeah, for sure. Cultural norms are at play in this, right? Because it's much more normal there for generations to take care of each other, even if they go broke doing that, which is dysfunctional, than it would be in America, where we're very compartmentalized from our extended family. And that's a cultural norm here. One's not right, one's not wrong. It's just norm. Because, you know, that there has its roots in just sheer survival. This idea that you take care of your mom, you take care of your kid, you take care of your auntie, you know, you take
2: you could look at all different cultures, right? And families living together, multi-generational, all of it. But, okay, so going forward, Claire, what's your gut? What are you thinking?
1: So moving forward, my thing was to just, I told her, I said, I cannot help for a while because I have to get financially stable, and I can't help you if I cannot help myself first.
2: Right. That's right.
1: To get on a proper footing. And she seemed like she understood, but at the end of the day, I really come down to, I don't think she understood really, because it's hard for her to comprehend that. The more I try to explain my financial situation to her, the more she thinks, oh, well, you make this much money, then you should be able to help me with this much. Mm-hmm. So I kind of had to stop telling her mm-hmm. so much about it. Mm-hmm. But so I sent her some things overseas that should help her for the next 6 months to a year. Like what put me in debt, because I spent a lot of money on things that I knew would be beneficial to her for her to sell and make money over there. So, and I told her the reason why she's upset at me is because I told her I cannot transport the things from the dock to your house because she lives 3 hours away from the port. I said, you have to figure out a way, or I can talk to the shipper to maybe like work something out where you can go and get it little by little. And she's just like, oh, you left me in a bind and my husband's not working. And I'm like, okay, well, and she's my stepdad. But I'm like, it's not, I didn't make him not work. So I didn't know how to respond to that. And I just like got so mad because she kept on mm-hmm. telling me, you know, oh, you're good for nothing, daughter. Like, you don't help me out. You put me in a bind. You're doing this. I'm like, in my mind, I'm like, wow. Okay. So I just started yelling. I'm like, I have feelings too, you know, and it's not fair to me. And she's like, it is fair to you. You need to like, you know, it was just a lot. And yeah.
2: Is that a pattern?
1: I didn't want to yell at her.
2: Yeah. Yeah. Well, is that a pattern though with your relationship? Did that shock you that she responded like that, or?
1: It did not shock me, honestly. Okay. It was just more of like a quick, instant response just sure. because of all that's been going on, but it did not shock me. Yeah. I was not like upset in a sense, but I was more hurt by what she said.
0: Two areas that you need to clarify in your mind, your boundaries, and you may want to sit down with your pastor or somebody and discuss it. You need to clarify your relational boundaries as to what am I willing to let someone that I love say to me? How am I, you know, mom, I'm not going to have this discussion. If you're going to raise your voice, we'll have to talk another time. If you're going to cuss at me, we're going to have to talk another time. Okay. And just hang up. And when you know, I'll talk to you as long as we can talk reasonably. We can disagree, but we're not going to be disagreeable. And that's one set of boundaries. And the second set of boundaries is what amount of money is reasonable. You putting yourself in debt does not make sense to do this. So that's unreasonable. But if you're going to ship goods over there, you need to think about how you're going to get them to her. You know, the 3-hour gap is a bit of a problem on your end. So how'd you think that was going to work? I don't know why it would work. It shouldn't work. So you probably should have gotten them all the way to her doorstep, or not done the whole shipping of goods thing. Mm-hmm. One of the two, because you knew she didn't have the ability to get there. So, you set your financial boundaries and your relational boundaries, and they should be two different. They're not tied together. My financial boundaries aren't tied to my relational boundaries. I can have a quality relationship and give no money. I can give a lot of money and not tolerate misbehavior. They don't have to go together, but for sure those things. But that, what this did is it puts you just completely into a tornado, and it hurts. It hurts. And, so, yeah, just back up and de-escalate and reset what you are willing to do. And then the next time you approach a conversation, what am I willing to do with the way we talk about things, our relationship? What am I willing to do financially?

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11: 2 years old, and I am an attorney in L.A. County. I've been working hard to save up for my retirement and, you know, investments and all that. And I've been in a long-term relationship for about 3 years with my partner, who's 41. And marriage is on the horizon. And I just kind of, I had my suspicions, but I recently found out that, or confirmed that, he doesn't have any investment accounts or like retirement accounts. And so this really concerned me. And I just wanted to some insight from you guys about, you know, how big of a red flag is this? You know, can he catch up? Am I being superficial for even being concerned about this at all? So just really wanted your insight.
12: Wow. Do you know why, Jessica, that he has no retirement?
11: I asked, and kind of the common responses might be like, you know, well, I was just planning to work my whole life, which it's like, you don't have that choice, right? You could get injured, have a disability. Other things were like, you know, I haven't had benefits in the past, maybe working for smaller employers. He's a sole proprietor now, so it's just kind of a mix of.
0: What does he make?
11: I don't know exactly.
0: That's 3 years. You need to know.
11: I know. I think approximately probably gross 100 to 150. That's kind of my guess. He told me once.
0: Gross is not net. I mean, what's his taxable income? Is he making 30 grand and trying to live in L.A.?
11: I know I should know that, but I don't, because, you know, he recently went out on his own. And so when you kind of start your own business, year one is, you know, zero pretty much.
12: Does he have a lot of debt, Jessica?
11: No.
0: If the reason that you want to know is because you're greedy and all about money, then yes, you would be superficial. But if the reason you want to know and the reason you want a plan in place is because the way we handle money is indicative of our emotional, psychological, spiritual maturity, and our character is reflected in how we handle money, then yes, this is of great concern.
11: Yeah. And the reason why I felt, and this might come from a selfish place, but I couldn't help but feel like all this time that I've, you know, the money that I've responsibly saved in multiple accounts and whatever, I couldn't help but feel like it would be a subsidy for someone else. And I know the whole, you know, once you're married, you're one. I totally understand that. But you can't help but feel like maybe your retirement quality of life would go down because.
12: Yes, but I think you would feel different, Jessica, if we painted a little bit of a dramatic picture. But if his parents were sick and he was their caretaker and, like, did all this and didn't have the margin to save for retirement, but he was telling you at 45, this is his plan. You know what I mean? Like, if there was, like, an effort for the reason why. And a good reason, I don't think you would feel like that. I think you'd be like, God, you are a good man. And you're going to be a really great husband. And I'm excited to partner with you. It wouldn't feel like a subsidy if what he was doing was
0: if you're subsidizing, I really don't want a plan. And I kind of just want to work for myself, even though I make half of what I would make working for somebody else. And, you know, all of this screams lack of ambition, lack of
12: planning and forethought. And when you go into a relationship with someone, right, a long-term, lifelong, and they don't have the ability to think far out in the future and monetarily of just taking care of.
0: It's not a deal killer.
12: Family,
0: it's not a deal killer, but it is not superficial for you to be concerned either, because what it's indicative of. And so, what's the source that's driving his lack of doing it? Because and we could go on the other side and go, are you obsessed with money? And all you do is think about retirement. And I don't want to live with somebody like that. You know, and no, we don't want to go that way either, right? But this idea that we're solving for peace, again, to quote Dr. John Delaney, which we do over and over, I'm afraid. But I'm solving for peace. Why am I saving for retirement? So I can eat. That's solving for peace.
12: Yeah, and if I don't have a partner that's going to be even equal dollar amount, but equal effort, you know what I mean, in that, that's
0: equal,
12: hard.
0: Equal
12: and it's not a, you know, a woman versus man thing. I think the opposite would be the same. If a guy called and said, yeah, she has nothing, she hasn't really

0: Yeah, I just want to say that out loud. Yes.
1: Your mother's a full-time mom for 40 years. She's anything but kept.
0: Yes, that's right.
1: I'll just tell you that. Don't even put that word near her. 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And Rachel, I think the later people get married, and they're getting married later and later and later, mm-hmm. the more this type of discussion comes up.
0: 100%. Yeah.
1: Two broke 21-year-olds don't have this issue. Mm-hmm. You know, they're like, game on, here we go, whatever it is, let's go, you know, and saddle up, right?
0: Yeah. And it's worthy of the discussion because if you've built,
1: definitely.
0: Because if you've built a life and you've worked hard on something and you have had a set of principles financially through your 20s, even your early, you know, your 30s, whatever that is, timeline wise for you, and then you choose to get married to someone, you have built a substantial life over, you know, 1 to 2 decades of working. And I do think it would be easier to merge and mold those two lives when your values are the same. But when you're coming at it so separately and your results have been so different over the same amount of working time, or hers are even, I mean, he's 10 years older than her, you know, and he has nothing. And she's 10 years, you know, the last caller. You know what I mean? Like that's where that's the hard part. That's the tension point. Because it reveals who you are and what kind of partner you're going
1: to
0: be.
1: Yeah. Ratio wise of income to savings.
0: Mm-hmm.
1: There should be some kind of something going on.
0: Yes.
1: So
0: not dollar amount.
1: It's not about the money amount.
0: That's right.
1: It's not about I'm going to measure your value based on your bank account. That's not it at all.
0: Right.
1: But we are saying what created that, what character qualities, and are those character qualities attractive,
0: mm-hmm.
1: or are they going to cause you to become bitter out of lack of respect?
0: Yes. Resentment of what they're doing. Yeah.
1: If mm-hmm. you lose respect, right after that comes resentment. And so, you know, okay, I really like him. He's, you know, he's a lot of fun and all that, but I don't respect him.
0: Mm-hmm.
1: That doesn't play long.
0: That's right. Yeah.
1: But if it's something as simple as, I've got to address this because I'm afraid it could go to that, that's okay.
0: Mm-hmm.
1: And you go, before we go forward with marriage, we got to be on the same page with this. And I want to be able to respect your effort.
0: Yes.
1: Respect your
0: yes.
1: forethought, your maturity. If we can't do that, that's going to be a deal killer.
0: Mm-hmm.
1: Not the fact that there's no money.
0: That's right. Absolutely.
1: Yeah.
0: No, I totally agree.
1: That's a deal breaker. And, that's really tough when you've been in something for 3 years and you're 31 or 32 and you're an attorney.
0: Yes. And also knowing people's values can change. We get the question a lot, should I marry someone with debt? And we're like,
1: yes,
0: you can marry someone with debt. But what is their value around that subject?
1: Should you marry someone that wants to stay in debt forever?
0: Yes.
1: No.
0: If you want to be out.
1: Not if you want to be out.
0: Yeah,
1: you're going to be pissed off your whole life.
0: That's going to be hard.
1: Yeah.
0: So people can change their values, right, with what the decisions you make. And that's the beautiful thing. There's redemption in it, right? It's not like who you were at 21 has to be who you are forever.
1: Thank God.
0: Yep. But it's a more weightier discussion with people getting married later. You're exactly right, because you have built
1: it's coming up more
0: a life. You know,
1: we're getting it here on the air more. The question's coming in here.

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2: Incumbent U.S. Senator, Fox News, I'm Sue Guzman. Incumbent U.S. Senator John Cornyn beat by the latest challenger backed by President Trump tonight. Attorney General Ken Paxton in a runoff election in Texas besting him. And we have more from Fox's Brooke Taylor.
3: The Associated Press called this race in favor of Paxton. The room went crazy with people and supporters excited. And Paxton entered with major momentum from the MAGA base, boosted by a late endorsement from President Trump, who called him a, quote, true MAGA warrior. He's now going to run up against Democratic candidate James Tallarico. This is probably one of the most, if not the most woke candidate that Texas has ever seen. And he's even said that the southern border should have a massive welcome mat.
2: Senator Cornyn, who'd been seeking a sixth term, told Fox's Sunday Night in America he votes with the president's agenda 99% of the time. At least one person is dead. Nine others remain unaccounted for after a large chemical tank imploded at a Washington State paper mill. Nine others were injured. Emergency responders are now still working on recovery efforts at Nippon Dynaware Packaging Company in Longview. Well, the protesters are continuing to gather at Delaney Hall ICE detention facility in Newark, New Jersey, concerned about the condition inside, where detainees are staging a hunger strike over alleged poor conditions and medical care inside the facility. White House Border Czar Tom Homan telling Fox's The Ingram Angle his agency spent $1 billion on health care during President Trump's first term.
4: Deaths in custody, they're talking about people being mistreated. Deaths in custody in ICE is a fraction of any state prison or federal facility, a fraction. And we deal with people from third world nations who are in bad shape when we get them.
2: New Jersey Governor Mike Sherrill was denied access to the building. Democrat State Senator Andy Kim wants a facility shut down. 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
2: President Trump set to hold a cabinet meeting this week as the U.S. unleashes defensive strikes in Iran. This as demands for the Strait of Hormuz be reopened are being met with yet more demands from the other side. We have more from Fox's Peter Ducey.
17: Iran says it'll do it if $24 billion in frozen funds are unfrozen, according to Iran state-run media. That's a no-go for Republicans like Ted Cruz complaining if new Iranian leaders are receiving billions of dollars, being able to enrich uranium and develop nuclear weapons, and having effective control over the Strait of Hormuz, then that outcome would be a disastrous mistake. Part of President Trump's preferred deal, make Gulf partners join the Abraham Accords, formally recognizing Israel. as a way to say thanks to the U.S. for dealing with Iran.
2: American farmers are hoping a deal between the U.S. and Iran will lead to lower fertilizer prices. Fox's Business's Grady Trimble reports.
9: Just like oil, the closure of the Strait of Hormuz has limited fertilizer supply, causing its price to skyrocket. Over the past month, the price of nitrogen-based urea fertilizer has fallen some 27% from its peak, but it's still nearly 10% higher than a year ago. A survey last month by the American Farm Bureau Federation found the vast majority of farmers can't afford the fertilizer they need to get through this planting season. The Agriculture Department is taking steps to try to mitigate higher prices, like waiving the Jones Act, loosening import restrictions, and meeting with companies.
2: The Federation says farm diesel prices have risen 46% since February. CENTCOM says the United States has launched another lethal kinetic strike on a suspected drug boat transiting the Eastern Pacific. Commander of the U.S. Southern Command, General Francis L. Donovan, says one male narco-terrorist was killed, two survived. U.S. has conducted at least 58 strikes on suspected drug vessels, killing at least 194 people. I'm Sue Guzman. This is Fox News.
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0: Well, welcome back to the Ramsey Show in the Fairwinds Credit Union Studios. Randy is with us in Green Bay, Wisconsin. Hi, Randy. How are you?
1: Hi, Dave. I'm great. How are you?
0: Better than I deserve. What's up?
1: So I'm going to try to keep this as quick as possible. My husband and I have a varying income and recently sold one rental property, but now we're questioning whether that was the right move. We still own a duplex that cash flows, and we're also going through probate with an inherited home. We could potentially sell both properties, pay off around $225,000 in debt, and fly through almost all of the baby steps besides retirement savings, or should we keep them for long-term wealth building and cash flow?
0: Okay, so you own currently two properties that are rented. Did I understand that right?
1: We have a duplex, and both sides are rented. We just
0: but the other home, the other home, you said COVID. What'd you say?
1: It'll be an inherited home, and it's not rented or anything right now. We're just starting probate.
0: Oh, so someone passed
1: away. We're wondering, should we rent? Yeah.
0: Okay, who passed away?
1: My husband's mom in March.
0: I'm sorry. Okay. And so you're going to inherit her home, and you're going to do what with it?
1: Well, we don't know if we should rent it. There currently is about $40,000 in debt on the estate. So the home is worth around $150,000, but we would have to pay the, $40,000
2: to keep it.
0: Yeah. Was that a childhood? Was that his childhood home?
1: No.
0: Okay. All right. And the duplex, does it have debt on it?
1: It does.
0: How much?
1: It's a little confusing because we have two properties tied up in one mortgage, and we did just sell an older home that my husband lived in. We sold that, and it didn't knock our mortgage down. All in all, for our house on 40 acres and that duplex, we only owe around $180,000.
0: The duplex is on the same piece of property as your home?
1: No, it's in the same town, though. It's very
2: close. It's just in the same note?
0: Do they have one mortgage on the two of them?
1: Yep.
0: I'm sorry?
1: Yes, they do.
0: Okay. All right. So 180 blanket mortgage across two pieces of property. One of them is your home, and one of them is the duplex. And then the inherited home has $40,000. And the $200,000+ in debt is what?
1: Is both our current properties, my car, and some consumer debt.
0: Okay, so it's the 180 plus the 40 is 220? Plus a car?
1: Right. Nope, it's around altogether 225.
0: Okay.
1: For all debt.
0: How much is the car?
1: The car is, it's around 28,000, and I'm about 5 to 10 underwater, depending. I've had it for sale since summer of last year, and it's not selling. I even have it undervalued.
0: No, you don't, or it would have sold.
1: My bank told me not to sell it I have it listed for $22,000, and the bank told me it's worth $24,000, and I'd be silly to sell it.
0: Yeah, bankers don't get to advise me on finance. They're just where I keep money. Last thing you want to ask is a banker about debt. That's like asking a dog if it's hungry. And so what is your household income?
1: It varies. So my husband works full time. He doesn't make much. He makes around $20 an hour. I stay at home with my baby, but I do work on weekends. I bartend. So it's all over the board.
0: How are you paying all these bills?
1: Our rental income is a big one. It does pay the mortgage and all of our escrow. Mm-hmm. That's why we're like, we don't know if we should sell because it cash flows so well.
2: How much you guys on average would you say, Randy, bring home a month, though? Everything in total.
1: I'd say around $4,500.
2: Okay.
0: Yeah. Okay. I would sell mother's house, and I would pay off your car, and I would pay off your consumer debt, and I would get on a detailed written budget to where you're running this like a business, not just like a wish. You've kind of just been throwing stuff around and hoping it worked. Mm-hmm. And you got to really have to get very very practical and very detailed and live on your income, and the two of you are going to work on your careers. Y'all suck at earning money. And so you need to really get some income coming into this house. And then you can work to pay down the 180. But no, I wouldn't sell the duplex today. I would sell mom's house and clear this stupid car. And don't go buying $28,000 cars when you make $20 an hour.
2: Yeah. And hopefully they could clear, what, almost 100? After, if she owes 40, it's 150.
0: Yeah, and then, well, you got to pay off the $28,000 car and the consumer debt, and which I didn't get all the way to the bottom of that.
2: Yep.
0: So another 10 or 15 probably there, because the numbers don't add. But so you need to get very detailed on your monthly income and what it goes to, and begin to whittle down the 180 that you do keep at the end of the story. But everything else, I would sell mom's house, and I would pay off your car, and then get on a detailed budget, pay off all the consumer debt, cut up the credit cards.
2: And I don't think she didn't give us her primary home total of what they owe and the duplex all together. It was
0: 180.
2: But all together,
0: oh, it was a blanket mortgage, one mortgage on the two of them.
2: On both of them.
0: Yeah. So they've got that deal down at the credit union. Yeah, the banker helped them with that. Yeah. So, blanket mortgages set you up for problems when you get ready to divest properties, when you get ready to sell a property, because most of them don't have properly done release clauses, meaning that you could sell the duplex for 180 and they take the whole 180 against the debt and you get nothing because there's no partial release clauses on blanket mortgages. Mm. So that sets you up for a problem, and that's typical.
2: Is that one reason why you wouldn't sell the duplex, because of that? Because it's tied into the same mortgage?
0: No, I think she's making money on it right now, and they're dependent on it right now. Mm-hmm. But if we got rid of the car payment, now the cash starts to flow, and we get on a tight budget, now the cash starts to flow, and we can start to whittle it down. You might be able to keep the duplex in time, but I'm hoping it can. And I can't tell where this is out, where this, you know, we didn't get into every single dollar there, but yeah. So,
2: but income is key there, Randy. If you guys and after you sit down and run your numbers, I think it will give you some peace of having actual plan, because everything is just feels so muddled together, and you're like, I don't even know like what to do here and there. And once you've laid out a plan, then you guys are able to say, okay, I need to work X amount more per week. He needs to work X amount more per week for us to clear everything in 4 years, 3 years, you know, whatever the time frame looks like for you guys. And to actually have a plan, and then you can shape your life around it. And that actually will probably give you the motivation then to actually play all this out. Because when everything is just in your head and it just feels like there's no succinct order, it feels like more like chaos.

0: I've been doing this show for over 30 years, and some of the saddest calls I have taken are from situations that are completely preventable.
1: Yeah, and what's so hard is I feel like one of those, especially the ones that I'm like, oh, it's terrible, are people that call in and their spouse has passed away suddenly and they don't have life insurance. When you have to think through, how am I going to pay my bills?
0: How am I going to eat next week?
1: Yeah, the middle of all that grief, like it's terrible. 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
1: What's up, guys? It's Rachel Cruz. When people call in The Ramsey Show, 90% of the money problems I hear could be solved with one thing, having a plan. 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
8: 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Hi, Nate. How are you?
9: I'm doing well, and you?
8: Better than I deserve. What's up?
9: Well, my question today is, so me and my wife, we're about $65,000 in debt. I recently left my full-time job and started my own business because I was making significantly more. My question is, I want to get the heck out of debt. And my question is, how much should I be taking home from the business, but also leaving enough in the business to grow it?
8: Okay, so what is the business profiting? You said you're doing a lot better. That's awesome. What's your profit?
9: Yes. So my profit, I am consistently bringing in $2,500 to $2,800 a week.
8: Profit or gross?
9: Profit, what I'm bringing in, what I'm bringing home. My gross is being close to $5,500 to $6,500.
8: Okay. What are you doing? What kind of business?
9: I have a mobile mechanic business.
8: Oh, good for you. That's awesome.
9: Thank you.
8: Okay. And so it costs you about $2,000 to $3,000 a month to operate, and you're did you say a week or a month? You said a week.
9: A week. The past 3 weeks I've brought in consistently $2,500 into my household.
8: After expenses. Okay.
9: Yes.
8: Okay. So you're making like $10,000 a month?
9: Close to, yeah.
8: Yeah. If you keep this pattern going anyway. All right. And good for you. Man, you're hustling.
10: Yeah, well done.
8: That's awesome.
9: Thank you.
8: And so,
9: thank you.
8: Yeah. So what do you need to put back into the business to grow it? You seem to have it operating very well already.
9: Well, part of this is I've been operating part-time about 16 hours a week since January, and the last 3 weeks I went full-time.
8: But that doesn't mean you need to put money back into it. You're making more money.
9: Right. So I have about $50,000 in tooling that I still have to get. And I'm also getting to the point where potentially in the next 2 to 3 months, I could look into adding another person.
8: Okay. I'm not adding anybody right now. This is a whole 3 weeks old.
9: Right.
8: So,
9: right.
8: No, we don't need to. Let's just put off talking about adding somebody. And right. By tooling, you mean purchasing tools to do the job?
9: Yeah. So,
8: you already have enough tools to make $10,000 a month if you never bought another tool. Right?
9: I guess that's correct. Yeah.
10: Nate's excited. He's excited about his business.
8: I want you to be excited. I'm excited too. But let me tell you what happens with guys like you and guys like me, okay? If I go in Home Depot, I discover things I need.
9: Right.
8: That I don't even know what they do, but I need one of them. And so what happens in your world is you can tool yourself all the way through your profit.
9: Right.
8: And the Matco guy is making all your money then.
9: Yeah. Been down that road and getting out of that road.
8: Exactly. So, or whoever's pitching you the tool. So you need to be very careful. Tools are not fun. Tools are overhead.
9: Correct.
8: Overhead is evil in business. And so you don't buy a stinking wrench unless that wrench is going to make you more than it costs you within the next 2 or 3 weeks.
9: Well, the reason why I'm talking about tooling is specifically, like, there are jobs that I'm currently not able to do.
8: So what?
9: And they make... Okay.
8: You're making $10,000 a month after 3 whole weeks in business. I mean, you can get... It's okay to add some of those jobs, but I don't know when you're going to do them.
9: Right.
8: That would
10: But he's saying they pay more, right? So one job could be $2,000, and then if you had this tool, I don't know, what, double? I don't know, or whatever it is for you.
8: Yeah, only if you by yourself can make more money because you bought the tool, not because you can get jobs.
10: Yeah.
8: The tool has to make you more money. Because we get caught up in this thing of, I'm turning down work. No, you're not. You're busy already 15 hours a day. Right? Unless you can make double the hourly rate because of the tool. The tool has zero value to you right now because logistically you booked up.
9: Gotcha.
8: So I'm doing accounting now is what I'm doing. I'm not working on cars. I'm doing accounting with you. So if you're averaging $10,000 a month with the hours you have, unless you can average an extra $5,000, don't spend $2,000 on the tool.
9: Gotcha.
8: Because it didn't cause your income to go up. It just meant you could go to a different kind of a job than you're doing right now. Whoop-de-doop-de. Now, when we get ready to hire somebody 6 months from now, and you've actually got some downtime that you need to fill up, some available hours in the day, and the tool adds those jobs, now that tool is going to ROI quickly, and you're going to buy that one.
9: Gotcha.
8: But your goal is not to end up with a trailer full of tools. Your goals end up with a pile of money.
9: Yeah.
8: That's what the tools are for. And that I get, like, I'm sitting in a studio right now. It's a different world, but it's the same kind of principle, okay? When it comes to computers and electronics and cameras, my friends in the engineering department that work for me in Ramsey have no end to their appetite. They will buy $2 million worth of crap that this crap sitting here would already do. And I have to go, no, we're not doing that.
10: But then also,
8: the it's gonna, Dave, you're going to look prettier. I'm like, not that much prettier. And probably not. It's just probably going to show off my ugly a little better. But that's all. But, I mean, this is the world you can get into where the
10: you're not careful.
8: Increase in equipment, minimal functional.
10: Yeah. Okay, so where's the balance of putting money back into the business?
8: Only put money back.
10: Versus paying off the $65,000 that he has in his consumer, like in his household debt.
8: I don't think he's going to have trouble with this because I think he needs to take most of it home right now
10: and pay it off.
8: The reason is that putting money into the business right now is not going to cause his income to go up because he's already fully booked.
10: Mm-hmm.
8: Now, if you're not fully booked and you can buy a tool that causes you to be fully booked, then you put that money back in. But that's not $50,000 worth of tooling.
10: No.
8: That's which was his original quote, and I'm all the way down to about $2,000 now, and so but $2,000 at a time. Then when you add somebody and you've got available logistic hours, now we can grow the scope of the business, the size of the business with the tooling. So now we're going to tool up a little bit with cash, but you still got plenty of money, making more money than you've ever made in your whole life. Mm-hmm. It's awesome because you ain't afraid of work and you're out there doing it, man. You know how to do it. I got a feeling this business, when we talk to you in 3 years, is going to be, you know, 6 trucks running.
10: And if you're not careful, because also, I would say him, I would say you. Certain personalities, you do get excited and then you get up over your skis and you're like that. And that's where, well, I could borrow on this truck. I could do that. You know what I mean? And you start right. But it can start to expand so quickly. And so.
8: But let's pretend
10: there's a level of stability that's good.
8: Let's pretend he was making $5,000 before he quit his job. Now he's making $10,000, and he got $65,000 in debt. He's debt free in a year.
10: Mm-hmm.
8: Easy.
10: Yep.
8: Easy. And so, you know, just figure out your math that way. And then what we have done at Ramsey, I've organically grown this from a card table in my living room to where we're sitting now. And organically mean I took profit from the company and I bought tools. I hired people. I didn't take the money home. I put it back in here. But in every case, those things have to give me a return on investment. Otherwise, we're going backward. And backward ain't the plan.

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0: Mary is in Charleston. Hi, Mary, how are you?
12: Good, Dave. How are you?
0: Better than I deserve. What's up?
12: Yeah, I have mine's probably pretty simple there. I have a question as far as our mortgage and paying it off. So we owe $110,000 on our house. It's worth about $400,000, and we pay $5,800 a month right now. Our mortgage is only almost $1,500, but we've been paying extra. Mm-hmm. And in doing that, our payoff, if we pay it off in, we have 23 months and we'll have it paid off. But if we chose to pay it off in 12 months at $5,800, then we would have to take some money out of our high yield savings to finish paying it off. And we have about $70,000 in high yield savings right now. And I've proposed that we take out after 12 months, continue paying the $5,800 for 12 months, and then take out $55,000 out of our savings is what we would have. I believe that we would have to pull out and leave about $15,000 in there at that time and pay the house off. So I just want to
0: the difference is
12: like a wise thing to do.
0: Yeah, so the difference is 12 months with your plan, or the original plan is 23 months.
12: Right, right.
0: So the argument is 11 months difference.
12: Mm-hmm.
0: And how old are you guys?
12: I'm 56 and my husband's 60.
0: Mm. And how long have you been married?
12: For 11 years.
0: Okay. And how much do you guys have in your nest egg, your retirement nest egg?
12: In retirement, we almost have almost close to $200,000 in 403B. We've quit putting so much into it while we've decided to pay this $5,800 a month rather than the $1,500, yeah. The almost $1,500 we cut back and only.
0: Yeah, and your household income is what?
12: $160,000.
0: Okay, all right. So let's just back up and say, both plans are in the smart column.
12: Okay.
0: There's no, you're so stupid, I can't breathe check mark on this one, okay? I mean, both of these are very wise. This is an argument between, minutia, okay? Mm-hmm. And so neither one, you said he wants to do it the other way, you want to pay it off early, but he's worried about having not as much emergency fund. Am I reading the between the lines?
12: Yeah, and I told him I watched your show one day, and I said, I think he said, get uncomfortable for a while, and that's when I came up with the plan of, I even suggested we leave $1,000 in there, and he's like, oh, no, I'm not that
0: uncomfortable. No, that's not our plan. Our plan is baby steps 4 through 6, 4 through 7, you leave your fully funded emergency fund in place, and I think $15,000 is a little tight. I'll kind of come down on his side there. So maybe between the two of you is the answer, because I also think 70 is a little high.
12: Okay.
13: You know? How much are your expenses every month, Mary?
12: You know, not much, really. We're bringing home about $8,200 a month. And like I say, we're able to pay $6,000 mm-hmm. on our, and live within means and not take out a high yield savings or anything yeah. like that. So our expenses aren't, yeah. we don't, we're out of debt.
13: So if you went in the middle and just said, if we lost all income, right, and we had 4 months, right. 4 months worth, right, that's $32,000. So maybe you do throw, you know yeah. what I mean, some at it, yeah. But you guys are reasonable in the 3 to 6 month emergency fund, right? Yeah. 4 to 5 month.
0: Yeah, you're in good shape. The 70 is high. The 15 is probably a little low. And so okay. here's a fun game if you want to play it. Do the okay. 5,800 for 12 months and then keep doing it every month until you look up and the balance in the out and the high, you can pull enough out of the high yield. Wait a minute, that I don't like that game all of a sudden because the high yield's not paying you what your mortgage is. What's your mortgage interest rate?
12: It's high. It's 6.875.
0: Yeah. And the more and your high yield's not but 3, right?
12: Yeah, it's just
0: yeah.
12: over 3.
0: Yeah, so I want to go ahead. I want to go ahead and pull some of the high yield now. Yeah. Why don't we say 15? You he says none, and you said 50.
13: I'd go 35.
0: Yeah, split the difference. Yeah.
13: That leaves you guys again with a 4 to 5 month emergency fund.
0: Yeah.
13: And with what you're going to save in the mortgage once it is paid off, you're going to have it bumped back up in 6 months, you know?
0: And then you can also play my game. Okay. So you put 35 on it today, you pay 5,800 on it. And if you look up and he's okay with 1 month pulling another 10,000 out and knocking it off, and that's the last 10,000. You could every month look at it and go, "How? If we paid off this month, that would leave us this amount.
13: Oh, yeah,
0: we
13: yes,
0: paid off this month, that would leave us this amount." And both of you sit down and look at it and be laughing and giggling while you're doing it, not wagging your finger. Okay? It's like, this is fun. Okay? Are we going to pay it off this month?
13: Keep
0: or are we going to pay it off next month?
13: Keep the levity.
0: Yeah. Are we going to pay it off this month or next month or the next month? And then, you know, he's going to look up one of those times and surprise you. And go
13: just
0: a little further,
13: yeah.
0: You know, go on down to $20,000 balance or $25,000 balance.
13: Now, Mary, I would want you guys investing in retirement, though. I mean, if you are following the baby steps, you guys need to be investing 15%. Are you? Because you said you pulled back some.
0: And they're putting none.
12: We pulled back. We were doing
13: completely. You pulled back completely.
0: Yeah.
13: Yeah. You
12: no,
13: got.
12: No, we're still investing 4%. We were
13: okay.
12: at 15.
13: You need to go back to 15. Go back
12: 15,
13: to 15.
12: Even.
0: Yeah.
12: Okay.
0: Yeah.
12: I was advised to cut back while we're paying the house off because our mortgage is so high. Our interest rate in the mortgage is so high.
0: Yeah, but the interest, the rate of return on mutual funds in a good retirement account is higher than your mortgage.
12: Okay.
0: So
12: okay.
0: Whoever advised you that's
13: and,
0: not following
13: and
0: our
13: your
0: plan.
13: Age right now. I mean, like, you know what I mean? I think it would be a little bit of a moot point, though, if it, you know, but if you're in your early 30s doing this, but they're in their, I mean, he's going to turn 60. So I'm like, you want some in that
0: want more
13: account.
0: Than 200.
13: Yeah.
0: Yeah.
13: To be able to retire.
0: Yeah.
13: Because that is the balance about the paid off home, like where we are all about, yes, getting to that point, which is our baby step six. But it does no good if you have a paid off house and you have no money.
0: Exactly.
13: To
0: not enough
13: eat.
0: Money. Yeah.
13: So like you do want
0: okay,
13: money in
0: so
13: retirement.
0: What we teach Mary to follow our plan exactly would be to start putting 15% of your household income, that's another 10% more than you're doing now,
13: well, actually,
0: into
13: lower,
0: retirement.
13: Lower the emergency fund.
0: And lower the emergency fund down to, you know, 3 to 6 months, which would be $25,000. Okay? And so I'm going to put $45,000 onto the house. I'm going to start putting 15% of my income away for retirement. And then I'm going to figure out how much I can put towards the house while putting 15% into retirement.
13: Yep.
0: Won't be 5,800 anymore.
13: Yep, it'll
0: it's gonna
13: go
0: be
13: back
0: more
13: some.
0: Like it's going to be more like whatever 5,200 or whatever, and you're still going to be out in
13: mm-hmm.
0: 23 months.
13: That's right.
0: And you will have been all along putting money into retirement, and all along had a sufficient 3 to 6 months of expenses retirement plan, and all along all your extra money then is going towards the house, and so that's what we teach. The baby steps 4, 5, and 6 are simultaneous. 4 is 15% of your income into retirement. 5 is kids' college, not relevant in this discussion. And 6 is everything extra goes towards the house. And the and no more should be in savings, not non-retirement savings like high yield, than 3 to 6 months. And we're going to call that $25,000 right now
13: yeah.
0: and call it a day.
13: Between 20,
0: so that's what we actually teach. If you're going to work our plan exactly, that's what we would do. And the truth is you'll end up with more money working that than either of the plans we discussed for the last 8 minutes. But it was fun discussing it.
13: And either way, Mary, you're going to look up in 2 years and your life's going to be great. You're going to be doing good.
0: None of these options are in the stupid column.
13: Yeah.
0: None of them.
13: And well done, Mary.
0: Yeah.
13: I mean, to get this point, that's a lot of hard work. So you and your husband both. It's amazing.
0: A good, healthy discussion between someone who's debt averse and someone who wants a pile of savings. Husband and wife. Love this discussion and the fact that they're having the discussion. And it's a healthy argument. I like it.

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0: Chris is in Boston. Hey, Chris, what's up in your world?
12: Hey, guys. Thanks for taking my call. I'm a big fan of y'all.
0: Well, thank you. How can we help?
12: So I wanted to ask the basic question of, did my fiance and I make a poor decision on the house we just bought? And I was hopeful to kind of briefly go over my plan going forward and see if it aligns with y'all's advice slash what you might suggest I do differently.
0: Okay. What'd you do on the house? Tell me about it.
12: So the house was a $670,000 house. And we did 10% down, and so our monthly payment is $4,700.
0: Mm-hmm. And you, what do you make?
12: So, I have a salary of $120,000 per year, and my fiance has a salary of $70,000 per year. The big variable in that is that I work in sales and I get a bonus every quarter that can vary. T- typically it can, three of the quarters will vary between $10,000 and $40,000, and then one quarter will vary between $30,000 all the way up to maybe $100,000.
0: Mm-hmm. Okay. Well, what we recommend for married people is that your payment should not be more than 1/4 of your take-home pay, and you should be well under that with the numbers you gave me.
12: So that's what I was. So with the outside of the bonuses, if you remove the bonuses, our take-home pay is roughly $11,540 per month.
0: And yeah, so but we're not removing the bonuses because they're there.
12: Even on the small end, maybe around $60,000 per year at the small end. Yeah. That would still fall
0: Put you at a fourth of your take-home pay.
12: I guess our main question was, did we overindulge? Because it did drain pretty much all of our savings to get to it. Now I did invest, and the way I did it was before listening to y'all's show and learning your take on it. I invested in real estate before I was paid off fully on. So we do have some debt that I wanted to go over as well. And long story short, I invested in real estate prior to paying off all of our debt, and not only, and including only having 10% down on our primary residence worried me a little bit. And I know that that's not
0: It's not best. And no, I would not be investing in real estate before you bought a house. And no, I would not be buying a house if you didn't, if you weren't debt free, but you already did. So now let's get out of debt. Why don't you sell the rental and pay off the debts?
12: That was going to be one of my questions. We've only owned it for about a year and a few months. My thought was selling the rental before it appreciating to its full value.
0: It's not going to appreciate to its full value. At what date? When does it stop appreciating?
12: Yeah, no, I understand that.
0: There's no end to that question.
8: But you just feel like the quick turn after you pay commissions and everything.
0: All you're doing is admitting your mistake, and that's the problem.
8: Yeah,
0: hey, when are you guys getting?
8: But if you sold the property, Chris, I mean, if you only had it for a year, it probably doesn't have much equity in it.
0: Which means it sucks.
8: Like because it should have some equity.
0: No, it's draining him. He's not making any money on it.
8: Right.
0: A bunch of equity, you're not making money.
8: Yeah, but
0: on
8: when
0: it.
8: If he sells it for the same price, basically he bought it for a year ago because it hasn't really appreciated much, and he pays commission. I mean, all fees, all of it. He's going to be.
0: Can you get out even, Chris?
8: Yeah, that's my question.
12: We probably could get out even, yes. We
0: good.
12: Have 20%
8: after
12: equity
8: everything.
12: In it.
8: Okay.
12: We have 20% equity in it, but we do have very stable monthly income on it. We're not flowing at a break
0: no, you
12: even.
0: Don't.
12: And I agree
0: no,
12: with you. I agree. It's useless.
0: You're spinning your wheels. You're breaking even at best on the monthly cash flow. By the time you include vacancy repairs and crap owning rental property, you have to make a lot more than you're making to break even. You are not breaking even. Not net, net, net over a 12 to an 18-month period of time. When you look back on it, that's what's going to happen. I've owned $600 million worth of real estate. Believe me, you have to have more margin than you've got to break even. Now, so I would get out of that. That's what I would do. And then all of a sudden, your house starts looking smarter. And I would use anything I can do to clear up. What other personal debts have you guys got?
12: I have 20,000 student loans, 9,000 car. She has 20,000 roughly student loans.
0: Yeah, and you guys make a pile of money, so clean that mess up. Yeah, yeah. See, if you don't have this rental property hanging over your head like a hatchet, and you don't have any personal debt.

0: to 20% equity in the house. So you would add step one to that, be sell the condo.
1: I would sell the condo. I'd get debt free. I'd build my emergency fund, baby steps.
2: You guys have any cash saved, Chris?
0: So we really did pretty much get
2: put everything there. Okay.
0: Very low. But in a few days,
2: when's the wedding?
0: In October. Okay. We are very lucky that we do have family help for that. We did put a small portion of our money already into it. But that wasn't a big factor. But I should be in a few days. I'll be getting another one of those quarterly bonuses that will at least replenish some of that. Mm-hmm.
1: So the advice I gave you is what you do from today forward. Okay. Had you called me a year ago, here's what I would have told you. For the rest of you guys out there, not to shame Chris, but for the rest of you guys out there, don't buy a home until you're married, number one. Number two, don't buy a home unless you're out of debt, period. Don't buy a home unless you're out of debt and have 3 to 6 months of expenses plus a down payment. And then don't buy a home where the payment on a 15-year fixed is more than a half or more than a quarter of your take-home pay. And don't buy rental property unless you pay cash for it, which is way after all those other don't things that I just covered. So if you had done that, you would now have, you'd be planning a wedding with a pile of money sitting there and no debt. And you'd have no rental property and no house. Mm-hmm. And you'd be looking at October going, I'm sure ready for it to come. And then the following spring after your marriage, after renting an apartment for 6 months, I would talk about buying a home. By then, you'd have a great down payment, and you'd have no debt, and you'd have an emergency fund, too. That changes the level of anxiety to this discussion dramatically. And when you buy a home with someone you aren't married to, you are extremely vulnerable, both of you. It is legal and financial suicide to do this. They're probably going to get away with it because it's probably going to work out.
2: They actually have a wedding date.
1: They have a wedding date.
2: Call and they're like, we're not sure.
1: I mean, Saturday works for me, as a wedding date. But the because if something happens with this relationship, and everything's already exactly tied down and tight, and so we're stressing this relationship right now. And if anything, God forbid, happens, y'all are going to find out what screwed looks like. It's going to be a mess. But I'm hoping that for y'all, it just sails right on through to October, and you can just execute the plan we talked about, and we're going to start selling stuff, and we're going to get this mess cleaned up. But that's what not to shame him, but you guys got to quit buying houses that aren't married yet. It's the nightmare stories that come into this show.
2: My house is together when you're not married. Yes,
1: both your names on it. It's just the stuff that can happen is all bad and not good. So please don't do this. Now, again, Chris, we're hoping for you that this all works out. We're not trying to beat you up, but you called and asked, so we're going to tell you.

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0: 1033 WKMZ Clarksburg Bridgeport, a WVRC media station. 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
1: Another Trump pick wins. I'm Ted Lindner, Fox News. Incumbent Texas Senator John Cornyn has lost the Republican nomination to Texas Attorney General Ken Paxton, who received President Trump's coveted endorsement. The senator on Tuesday night saying he'll back Paxton this fall.
2: I've always supported the Republican ticket, and I intend to do so again in this general election.
1: Cornyn conceding the race after Paxton won over 60% of the vote. Attorney General Paxton thanking his supporters, not the least of whom happens to be the leader of the free world.
3: And then there's one person I think you might know. President Donald J. Trump.
1: Attorney General Paxton will now face Democratic nominee, State Representative and Seminarian James Tallarico. A massive chemical tank holding nearly a million gallons of a corrosive liquid imploded and collapsed Tuesday at a Washington paper mill. At least one worker is dead. Nine others are unaccounted for. Emergency responders are still working on recovery efforts in that situation. The investigation is underway. The Justice Department suing the University of California over anti-Semitism. Fox's Tom Graham with more.
4: The DOJ's Civil Rights Division alleges UCLA failed to prevent the anti-Semitic targeting of Jewish students on campus following the October 7, 2023 Hamas attacks in Israel. The lawsuit claims pro-Palestinian protesters were allowed to set up encampments and take control of the school's main quad for several days in 2024. The suit goes on to say Jewish and Israeli students were blocked from classrooms and other buildings, and some were beaten. UCLA has not immediately responded to the accusations. Tom Graham, Fox News.
1: And the Vegas Golden Knights headed back to the Stanley Cup Finals. They completed a sweep Tuesday night of the Colorado Avalanche, winning game 4, 2-1. They now take on the winner of the Canadiens Hurricane Series. Carolina leads that series 2-1. 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
5: Temperatures being 30 degrees above average.
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1: Well, SEDCOM says the U.S. launched another lethal kinetic strike on a suspected drug boat transiting the Eastern Pacific. Commander of the U.S. Southern Command, General Francis L. Donovan, says one male narco-terrorist was killed, two others survived. There are demands on both sides for a deal between the U.S. and Iran to succeed, but neither are willing to capitulate to the other. Fox's Peter Ducey has more.
7: The Secretary of State Marco Rubio out there saying the Strait of Hormuz is going to open one way or another. Iran is saying we'll open the strait if you take $24 billion in frozen Iranian money and unfreeze it. That is according to Iranian state-run media. And that is as the United States is chatting privately with partners in the Gulf about what their next draft peace plan should be.
8: I think there's strong alignment and agreement on what a preliminary draft should look like. But this is, it's either going to be a good deal or there isn't going to be one.
7: There are some Republicans who are very unhappy at the prospect of paying Iran what they want.
1: President Trump says it should be mandatory for Gulf states to join the Abraham Accords as part of any deal. The Pope speaking out about how companies are moving forward with the development of artificial intelligence. Fox Business's Connor Hansen has more on this.
9: Pope Leo is warning the world that AI threatens to normalize an anti-human vision. He believes there needs to be more government oversight and protections for workers it could displace. The Pope called for AI to be disarmed in his encyclical letter, comparing it with his call for the end of nuclear weapons. Only one major AI company joined in at the Vatican. Anthropic co-founder Chris Ola said AI development cannot be left solely to big tech, warning that intense commercial and geopolitical pressures could conflict with companies doing the right thing.
1: The U.S. stock market rose to more all-time highs on Tuesday. The S&P 500 up 45 points. The Dow fell 118. The NASDAQ rose 312. I'm Ted Lindner. This is Fox News.
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0: from the City of Angels near the Pacific Ocean. Good morning, good evening, wherever you may be across the nation, around the world. I'm George Norrie. This is Coast to Coast AM. Later tonight, the mysteries of the ancients. Here's what's happening. Several women found dead in a popular American tourist destination have local authorities probing whether there's a larger trend at play here. Over the past few weeks, authorities in Puerto Vallarta, a hotspot for American tourism, have recovered the bodies of the women in separate parts of that city. Though none of the victims have been identified, police said the women, all between the ages of 30 and 35 years old, had tattoos and were found partially undressed. Strange story. Iranians reacted with a mix of skepticism, caution, and sarcasm on Tuesday after internet monitors reported a partial restoration of online access following months of near-total isolation under a nationwide shutdown imposed by Iranian authorities. Here's Tom Danheiser with an update on what happened today, Tom.
1: Well, Iran calls the latest U.S. strikes a bad faith sign as the internet is slowly restored and ceasefire negotiations continue. The Islamic Republic has started to restore internet access after one of the longest ever nationwide shutdowns. Iran warned of retaliation after U.S. strikes targeted sites in southern Iran amid ongoing negotiations between Washington and Tehran. Both sides had earlier indicated progress that could halt the war and restart shipping through the Strait of Hormuz while giving negotiators 60 days to negotiate more complex issues, including Iran's nuclear program. Meanwhile, Israel says it has attacked Hamas' new armed wing chief as it steps up military pressure in Gaza and expands ground operations in Lebanon. And West Texas Intermediate crude oil is currently trading around $92 to $93 a barrel, while the International Brent crude benchmark is hovering near $99 to $100 a barrel. Prices have been elevated volatility-wise recently because of U.S. strikes in Iran and shifts in geopolitical negotiations. George?
0: Thank you, Tom. Dr. John Curtis, onlinecolumnist.com, with us there. John, something seems very peculiar to me about this situation. The Iranians just don't seem to be coming to the table, are they?
2: I mean, they're coming to the table Iranian style, you know, which is, you know, there's a lot of, you know, control issues that are happening right now because, you know, the Ayatollah was killed in that airstrike, you know, on February 28th. And then his son was, you know, announced as the supreme leader, but he's been living in a bunker in isolation, fearing for his life. Reports today from various sources in Europe say that he's willing to sign the deal that Trump is asking for. And the key consideration for Trump on this whole thing is really getting that stockpile of 1,000 pounds of 60% enriched uranium out of the country. And Vladimir Putin has agreed to take the fissile material, and that would satisfy Trump in terms of, you know, the nuke issue, removing that stockpile. It could be used, obviously, for up to 10, maybe even more A-bombs. So the negotiations are going on. Iran cannot afford to keep this thing going much longer. Don't forget, there's a blockade that has been implemented on Iranian ports, and Iran is not able to fulfill its shipments of crude oil and natural gas to, you know, various global customers like China and India and others. So the economy is in shambles. The stock market is at an all-time low, and the currency is trading at near all-time lows. So when Trump says that, you know, time is on his side, he's not kidding. I mean, you know, he can wait this out to some extent. We know politically that he's being harmed by, you know, these high gas prices. The average American consumer who's, you know, putting gas in their car and buying groceries right now has witnessed pretty, you know, these skyrocketing prices. And, you know, even in Europe, they're having shortages of jet fuel. And, you know, the price of traveling on airlines is far more expensive. So his runway of keeping this going right now is not very long. So, George, it is my view still that, you know, the negotiations that are in the works, despite the recent attacks in the south, you know, those were more slap on the wrist to Iran in southern Iran on these mine ships and missile launchers, is not going to derail this ceasefire. But the good news is the Ayatollah has at least told a number of sources that he's close to signing the deal.
0: Let's see what happens. Thank you, John. Earth's population currently sits at 8.3 billion people, but it could crash within the next 40 years, according to experts. Scientists say that in the worst-case scenario, humanity could potentially be halved by the year 2064. This could be the result of climate collapse, a pandemic, global conflict, or resource changes, they say. NASA has released details of robotic landers, hopping drones, and vehicles it aims to send to the moon as part of a U.S. plan to build a lunar base. Amazon founder Jeff Bezos' space company Blue Origin is one of the several companies picked to build the machines. The U.S. wants to land Americans back on the moon before President Donald Trump leaves office in 2028. NASA is competing with China to return humans to the lunar surface, meaning the space agency is under pressure to appear to be winning the new space race. China is forging ahead with its own plans to land humans on the moon by 2030. In a moment, Dalia Bourjon joins us to talk about MindSight. She'll explain what that is in just a moment on Coast to Coast AM. Everyone forgets things now and then, a name, a word, why you walked into a room. 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
0: And welcome back to Coast. George Norrie with you. Dalia Bourjon is with us, a devoted mother of four who specializes in what is called MindSight. She'll explain that, which helps teach both adults and blind individuals. Dalia has shared her work on Fox, ABC, various podcasts, and her work has been featured in our friend Caroline Corey's upcoming film, Superhuman 2. She'll be a featured speaker at Contact in the Desert this coming weekend in Indian Wells, California. Dalia, you look for me. I'll be there with a panel.
5: Thank you so much. Thanks for having me.
0: Tell us a little bit about MindSight.
5: So mind sight or extraocular vision, it's the ability to perceive the world without one's eyes. And basically, you're able to actually see as if you were using your eyes without your eyes. And you don't have to be a sighted person. You can be totally blind. You can be someone that was born blind. You could be someone that lost your vision. Anybody can do it.
0: How did you come across this?
5: So I, at one point, I started to study energy work, and I would wear a blindfold, and I was trying to learn to perceive the world without my eyes, just perceiving it, just with a sense. And I learned that there was a lot of children in Indonesia that were able to do it, and they were able to read and to see colors. And I remember thinking, okay, I'm going to eventually have to learn that eventually when I get to it. And when I did look into it, all I ever ran into was people saying only kids can do it. Only children can do it. And if you're an adult, they won't even teach you. And so for the few people that believed in this ability, most of them actually believed only children could do it. And I remember thinking, well, no, I have the same access to the same brain chemistry as they do. So I should be able to learn it as well. So at first I was trying to teach myself, and I kind of taught myself to perceive the world with sensory things. And that's kind of how I teach today. But then after a few years of a kind of playing around and being able to perceive in the dark and stuff, I still couldn't see colors. I still couldn't read or anything. Mm-hmm. So I ended up going to this one retreat. And I went in Canada about 10 years later. And at that retreat, they were starting to try and teach this to adults. They were very new to it. It was, their names were Wendy Gallant and Rob Freeman. And they were very new to it. And I went to this retreat, and, you know, we went outside. And at that moment, I was able to see through my blindfold. I just remember thinking, oh my gosh, that's what I was missing this whole time. It was a light sense. And so, basically, to perceive the world around you, it's about amplifying your senses or creating an extrasensory perception. And so anyway, I just was able to see through the blindfold. And after that, I figured it out. I remember thinking, I figured this out. And immediately, I was given the opportunity to start training it by those very people. They immediately had me start training. So it was so quick that I began training others in it and just seeing all of this progress and seeing how it worked. And it was so remarkable.
0: How young were you, Dalia, when you had these abilities?
5: Well, when I developed my mindset, it was just a couple years ago. So I was an adult. But when I was a kid, I did have some abilities. So when I was a child, I actually had a form of telepathy. I didn't call it telepathy back then, and I didn't think it was anything different. I thought everybody was doing it. And I remember being confused and thinking, why aren't the adults just knowing what each other is thinking? You know, I was 3 or 4 and seeing the adults being confused by what other people were thinking. And I remember thinking, why aren't they just reading each other's mind? And then I thought, okay, I guess when you get older, you can't know what each other's thinking and what each other's going to say. I guess that happens. But then I went to school. So I remember going into like kindergarten and seeing that the other kids weren't doing it either. And so I was very confused. And I remember thinking, okay, I guess it's just me that does that. And then, but even though today I still don't believe it's just me, I think most kids can do it. They might have forgotten. But I remember being in class and just being really confused why the kids weren't doing it either. And then eventually I just kind of conformed to society. It's not like I purposely got rid of it. I don't even have a memory of it going away. It's just that I stopped using it at some point. And then years later, I thought back to it and I thought, oh yeah, I remember I used to be able to do that. And wow, that just turned off without me noticing.
0: How does mindsight work with the blind?
5: Oh, with the blind. Like I said, a person could be born blind, or they could have lost their eyes entirely. So some of my students don't even have eyes at all. And they can actually be able to perceive as if they're seeing with eyes. It's the same, similar, going into the visual cortex. And so how it's done, there's various ways that we are perceiving with a blindfold. So one way is called a hyperphantasia, and that's when we have vivid internal imagery. And so basically, I'm kind of training people to develop their senses and become extra, extra sensitive to their senses and teach them. It's like a trained synesthesia, teach them to send that sensory information to the visual cortex. And we actually, you know, we look at the brains and we see that it actually is going to the visual cortex. So that's one way. Another way is called a prophantasia. And that's when we are projecting an image in front of you. So even if the image is in another room, you can actually kind of see it in front of you. That's a prophantasia. There's also transparency vision. And so that's kind of like what Ben Carson is known for, where he can actually, you know, he's a very famous neurosurgeon, and he's actually very famous because he can do things that others can't. He can actually see through the bones. And because of that, he is able to do a lot of very dangerous things that others can't. Then there's remote seeing. So that's kind of perception that's beyond an immediate location. So being able to see 100% accuracy into the next room. I have some students that can do that. And there's the edge detection. So that's what I did for a long time before I developed another sense. So edge detection is when you are able to go into complete darkness and you're able to see the boundaries and the edges and the shadows, and you're able to navigate a room in complete darkness. And then there's the light sense. And so the light sense is what's similar to sight, even in darkness. It very much looks like you're looking with your eyes, except it doesn't match eyesight. You can see with the light sense, even if it's behind you, it might appear in front of you. It might appear close when it's far. So it's a very interesting sense. And it happens when you're kind of training yourself to be very sensitive to small bits of light.
0: I'd probably smash into a cabinet in a darkened room.
5: Yeah, you can get surprisingly good at it.
0: You mentioned remote viewing. Are all remote viewers mindsight experts?
5: I wouldn't say that, actually. I feel like when you think of remote viewing, and I do think it's part of the same thing. I do think that. But when you think of remote viewing, it's almost like you're getting information and you're writing down this information. It could be from the past. It could be from the future. It could be from a picture. It could be from some kind of a target. But with extraocular vision, it's as if you're seeing it with your eyes. So even if it's in the next room, you'll be able to read a word. And or if it's in front of you, or if you're blindfolded, you're still able to read as if you were using your eyes. So there's a little bit of a difference there.
0: It's a remarkable technique, though, isn't it?
5: Oh, yeah. It's so impactful, so meaningful. Whenever people discover that they have this ability, which everyone does, at first, when I started showing it and I started demonstrating it, people kept thinking, oh, that's the woman that can see without her eyes. And I've been trying to show people this whole time, like, no, it's not that I'm the woman that can do it. I'm showing you what you all can do, what everybody has the ability to do. It's just one of the things that we can train, and it is very, very trainable.
0: How long does it take to train somebody?
5: So it can take a few minutes to days to months. Like it just depends on how deep you want to go. But being able to see through a blindfold, I could have someone seeing through a blindfold within 10 to 20 minutes. But I usually will train other senses first, because when we see through a blindfold really, really quickly, our mind might not accept it at first. And it might think, okay, I have to be cheating in some way. There's something wrong with this blindfold. So a lot of people don't accept it at first. And so what I do is I show them other incredible abilities they have, and then show them how this pattern comes up, that every time they achieve an incredible ability or an incredible task, like, for example, magnetizing metal, I'll give people metal. This is just one of the little things I do to help their mindset grow. I'll give them like pieces of metal that are not magnetized, and I'll say, just go ahead and magnetize it. And then they'll say, what are you talking about? I'm like, go ahead and do it. And I might show them that they can. And I won't tell them how. I'll just say, just do it. And then they'll realize, like, wait, I can do this. And then afterwards, maybe a piece of doubt will come up and say, this must have been magnetized beforehand, or it must have been magnetic beforehand. And so I'll do a lot of things like that to show them this doubt thing comes up all the time. So there's a lot of things I do, other senses that I build up before I have them do the light sense. Because if you begin to doubt it, as soon as it happens, you'll end up closing it again.
0: Are a lot of people practicing mindsight?
5: So many more people are practicing. So many people are getting out there. A lot of people are still doing it with children. And there are more and more adult courses getting out there. And it doesn't matter what background you're in. You can be a child, you can be an adult. I've had people in their 80s doing it and doing it very well. But what I don't see very much out there, and this is what I specialize in, I don't see very many people doing it with the visually impaired yet. But it is definitely something they can do. And it's actually Carolyn Corey's next movie. She actually mentioned this already, and it's going to be premiered this weekend. Yeah, you're actually going to see some blind people doing this very thing. some of my students. So I'm very excited for this to get out to the world, that it's not just for people in a blindfold that can see. It's for everybody.
0: People who can see, do you have them close their eyes when they're practicing this?
5: So there's different levels. Sometimes I prefer to teach a person with their eyes closed first. So I usually will teach them with their eyes closed, because then when they open their eyes later, they won't doubt it. They won't think they're peeking or something. They'll realize, hey, it doesn't matter if my eyes are open or closed, I can do it. There are a lot of teachers that teach with the eyes open first because it is faster. And the reason it's faster, and it's not that much faster, but the reason it's faster is because we have a natural tendency, an already pre-built in, condition that says, when my eyes are open, I want to perceive. When I close my eyes, I don't want to see my external world. So that's like it's an ingrained thing we all have. And so you kind of have to overcome that and do some kind of an anchor that says, when I close my eyes and I do this, I want to see. And so that's something you kind of have to train. So it's a little faster. A person will start to see much faster if they just keep their eyes open under a mask.
0: When is your presentation at Contact in the Desert?
5: So at Contact, I'm actually going to be on stage with Hakeem of the Psy Games, and there's going to be a few people demonstrating the ability with a blindfold. And then I'm going to go up there. I'll have a blindfold too, but two of my blind students who are in Carolyn Corey's movie, they are going to be on stage as well. And we're going to show what kind of techniques and lessons and things that we do to help people to see, and they're going to kind of demonstrate it as well.
0: All right, we're going to come back with more in just a moment on Coast to Coast AM with Dalia Burgoyne on Coast to Coast AM.
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0: From somewhere out there, this is Coast to Coast AM with George Norrie.
1: As I mentioned earlier to Dahlia, we'll be at Contact in the Desert this coming weekend with the major events and also something very special, Tom.
2: Absolutely. So this is the largest UFO event in the world coming up this weekend, Contact in the Desert. It's the second year in a row Captain Ron and I will host our Ask George and George event. Now, this is an event where people line up at the microphones and just fire questions at you guys. We have Mr. George Knapp on the line. Now, listen, you guys are legends. So people really enjoy this event. And for George Knapp, you looking forward to this?
3: Oh, yeah, I look forward to it because I always learn something from the other George. You know, he's a funny guy and knows so much and has been at this so long. So it's a lot of fun to go back and forth with him and to hear what's on the minds of the audience, too.
1: Well, what's fun for me, though, Tom and George, is I'm on stage with the world's greatest investigative UFO reporter in history, and that's George Knapp.
3: Well, thank you. I appreciate that. You know, there's a lot of folks who are really working hard on this topic now. And just in the last year, since the last time you and I were together, George, this topic has exploded beyond what I thought it could do.
2: Well, you know, guys, they line up at the microphones. And for George Norrie, you know, I know that you enjoy when we do open lines, George. So this is kind of like open lines live. You must really enjoy this.
1: Well, we're going to have some fun.
2: Alrighty, folks, you really don't want to miss this one. Just head over to coasttocoastam.com. Lex has got all the info in the number 6 spot in the carousel. Thanks, guys.
1: Thank you, George. And the Paranormal Podcast Network keeps cruising along. Captain Ron is one of the hosts.
2: 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In the search, just put Coast to Coast AM. All those shows will pop right up. Have some fun.
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6: His name? Robert Diaguero. Now, you had a health challenge some time ago. You were describing it as even to the point of losing consciousness. Like you said, a lot of people heard of carnivore. They've read about it in Ty Bollinger's book, Cancer Step Outside the Box. Now, how did you take it? Did you take the liquid, the capsules? What did you do?
7: Oh, the capsules.
6: Okay.
7: I started off taking it 3 times a day for the 6 days. But I'd say within the first week, week and a half, I noticed a amazing difference. 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I'm just, my mind is blown on this stuff.
6: Well, would your wife corroborate your story? Usually that she would say, oh, honey, you're exaggerating.
7: Oh, yeah.
6: Or no, you actually did recover that fast.
7: Oh yeah, she corroborated. She was there one time when I was doing a gig and I lost consciousness.
6: Oh my,
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1: And welcome back, George Norrie with Dahlia Burgoyne, as we are talking about mindset. Dahlia, you have a daughter that is gifted, don't you?
12: Yeah, so I mentioned that when I was a child, I had some telepathic ability, but my daughter is extremely gifted in that area. So if you're familiar with Dr. Diane Hennessy Powell, her work was featured in the first season of the telepathy tapes, and her work specified and revolved around children that were savants, autistic savants specifically. And most of her, the people that she worked with were able to use telepathy. So they were able to know what another person was thinking word for word, and they were able to spell it out. So these children were severely autistic. So communication and showing what they were thinking was very difficult. And the best way to do it was to spell or to use a keyboard or a letter board, something like that. And so my daughter and I also work with Dr. Diane. She's one of these children that are very, very gifted. And she's able to do a lot of things like that. She's way, way, way, way more telepathic than I was as a kid. My daughter can literally, she's 15, but she can read my mind. And when I say she can read my mind, I mean, I could think of a phrase in my mind and she can spell it out. And it's not just mine. It can be with other people too. But it has to be people that she wants to do it with or who wants their mind to be read. She won't do it if a person doesn't want their mind read at all. So it's not just her knowing word for word what I'm thinking. She also has access to things that I've done, even if I'm not thinking about them. She has access to my memories. Like, for example, right now when we're talking, is as if she is here, and I can go and discuss this whole thing with her afterwards. And I can ask her, what was your favorite part of the show? What was your favorite part? And she can tell me, and it won't be something that I was thinking of. So she has a lot of access. Other abilities she has is she's able to go into people's dreams and to teach them there. She's able to go to a place that that a lot of people are now calling the Hill. She used to call it the esoteric realm. So she's able to go to that place and she helps people to navigate it and get there. So I actually train, I actually do workshops to teach mindset and human potential. And my daughter, she's actually the one that trains the telepathy. And most of it is done telepathically, but she also does spell out some instructions as well.
1: So it's clearly hereditary, isn't it?
12: Yes, it is hereditary, but she also says the telepathy is something we can all do. And that's why I believe a lot of kids are able to do it or have done it and just have forgotten, kind of like how I forgot. I think the only reason I really remember is because I was supposed to do this kind of work later on, and I don't know, but my daughter is very insistent that almost everybody can do it. And so a lot of our students, in the beginning, when I first started teaching mindset, she said to me that this is important. It was meant to be. She remembers her past lives. She just has so much knowledge. And she told me I was supposed to do this. And I said, why? She goes, because this is how telepathy is going to get out there. And I said, what does mindset have to do with telepathy? But I've noticed my students that got really, really good at mindset ended up becoming telepathic. And so there is a big correlation. And I remember, you know, I've never had a history with like non-human intelligence or anything, unless it was like angels or ghosts or something. but my daughter, she started saying like she was able to communicate with ETs and other entities too, other different kinds of entities. And I, at first I said, what does this have to do with anything? What does this have to do with ETs and stuff? And my daughter said, it's telepathy is what it has to do with. And so she is very much, her mission is to get it out there that telepathy is real and for people to start using it and evolve to using it. And not only would we be able to communicate with each other, but we can communicate interspecies and to other types of consciousness.
1: We'll take calls next hour with Dahlia as we are talking about mind sight. Does it work better with someone who is blind or somebody who is not blind?
12: That's a really good question. I would actually say it is the same. The main thing that makes it better is a person's mindset. So whenever a person comes to me, I always say, I'm not giving you a skill. You already have this ability. All I'm doing is I'm helping your mindset to perceive better. I'm helping your perception about the ability to change. And so when a person comes in, they might say, oh, I'm not going to be as good because I was born blind, or I'm not going to be as good because, you know, they might say something. And so my job is to just immediately turn around and say, no, you are going to be good. And you're going to be just as fast as everyone else because of this. And so people who don't have eyes, they tend to do really, really well, because one of the things that people tend to have an issue is doubt. And everybody has this doubt because they don't already believe they can do it. And so whenever they start doing it, a doubt will come across everybody, whether you have eyes or not, but whether you are blind or sighted, it happens to just about everybody. Everybody gets the feeling. And but what's nice about a person with no eyes is that they know that there can't be a way that they're cheating. And so they kind of accept it more, even though that feeling is still there.
1: I have sometimes tried closing my eyes to see if I can see beyond what your memory would capture. And sometimes I actually think I'm seeing something. Then I open my eyes and it's still there.
12: Yeah, so sometimes that's like an edge detection one. And our eyes, even when they're closed, we have so many sensors, especially in the rods and especially in the periphery. We have so many that people just don't realize we have. And we're able to pick up things, especially that's movement. And so in the beginning, when your sensitivity is not strong enough, you can pick up movement really easily, or if you remember it being there. And so a lot of people will say, well, that's just my memory, or that's just my imagination. And I say, it's okay for you to think it's your imagination in the beginning. That actually is going to help you develop the skill. And it sounds like what you were doing was definitely the beginning of the darkness kind, the edge detection one. And that does lead into being able to see in the dark if you practice it enough.
1: Dahlia, what has been the most dramatic thing you've heard with mind sight?
12: Oh, okay. Well, with mind sight. So usually people, the ones that are really, really good, they are able to see behind them. They're able to see through walls. And I know this sounds nuts, but I've seen it. I'm like, my best students can do it. And they're able to see through walls, and they're able to see in a box and stuff like that. But the most impressive thing I've heard was one of my students who's really good at it. And he can actually see entities as well. And he's actually blind. So he actually at first had a hard time telling a person apart from an entity. And he said the way he could tell them apart was that the entities would be in a weird place, like they might be on the ceiling or something. And then also he can tell them apart because he can walk through the entities. And when he did, he said he would pick up all of their thoughts and their history and stuff like that. And so he said that was different than a person. So that's kind of how he could tell them apart. But also what really got me was he said he can also see spiritual structures that were around. So he could see buildings and stuff that are not actually what we could see. So it's almost like he's seeing into a different dimension.
1: Is science studying this?
12: Yeah, a lot of science is actually studying it. And so some people like to say, oh, I don't think this is scientifically proven. And that comes up a lot. But I like to say this is science. People often will confuse an established consensus with science itself, saying like, oh, it's not something we already know, so it's not science. When science, real science, is actually the process of asking questions and running experiments and observing results and seeing what's repeatable. And with this phenomenon, we've actually been studying it for quite a while. It just wasn't taken seriously before. We've had a lot of scientists on there. I'm actually doing a lot of research as well. So we are still in the early stages of studying, but it is extremely repeatable. It is extremely, a lot of experiments. Everything can be documented. It won't take very long before it's common knowledge. And so I do want to just kind of say out there, when people say it's not scientifically proven, I want to say, well, remember what science is. Science isn't a list of things we already consensed, you know, to. It's not a thing that we already know. Science is the process of discovering what we don't know yet. And so that's what I try to do in my workshops, is I don't explain things to people first. I let them see it. Their mind is blown. Different things, not just the mindset, not just telepathy, but other things. And then after they see it, I have them experience it. Again, no explanation. I tell them, like, you know, try as much as you can to just experience it without trying to figure it out, because it's just so much better to have the experience and just put all your sensory awareness into the experience. And then afterwards, we can discuss what happened. It's kind of like how a child learns. They learn by seeing it, which is kind of like modeling. There's a lot of downloads that actually happen just by watching. And then they'll have an experience. They might pick up an apple or something, let's just call it a fruit. They might pick up a fruit and say, hey, mom, what is this? So they have an experience of something round on the ground. They pick it up. They show you. And then you can say, oh, that's an apple. So they have the experience first, and then you explain what it is versus them picking it up and trying to figure it out. And makes it so you experience it less.
1: Do any of your other children have the gift?
12: Yes. So far, I have four children. So my Levi is my 15-year-old with the telepathy. So she definitely can do it. My 6-year-old can do it, and my 5-year-old just barely started doing it. I haven't tried with my 3-year-old yet. I'm sure he will start doing it when he's about 5 or so. Most kids pick it up almost instantly.
1: Are they learning it from their sister, or where do they pick it up?
12: Well, they actually just see me do it. So they see me with the blindfold quite often. I do a lot of things in the house with the blindfold. I will like cook and I'll read to them with the blindfold. So they see me do it. So it's not a weird thing to them. And so every once in a while, I'll come in the room and they're playing. And so I remember my now 5-year-old, when she was a little younger, she was so disappointed she couldn't see yet. And so I didn't train her because she's so young. And so I just poked a couple holes in the blindfold for her and let her pretend that she could see. And she was so happy. And then when she got a little older, I gave her a real blindfold, and it took her a bit, but she was able to do it just on her own. I didn't have to teach her at all.
1: Is any of this dangerous?
12: I wouldn't say it was dangerous. I'm trying to see here what any kind of risk that would happen. The only thing that I would say, and I would vet people, is that if you have a really strong three-dimensional materialistic worldview, and you start seeing this kind of stuff for the first time, it can potentially break someone's mind or put them into a psychosis. And so, so whenever I do work with anyone, I always ensure that they're kind of ready for something like this, and they have a background or a bit open to it. But as far as anything else, I don't see any kind of any downsides. The only thing is, it involves using a lot of neuroplasticity, and it gives your brain a big workout. And so you can get tired and you can get headaches in the beginning. But once it's established, it's just the same as using any sense. So you can actually get really good. And I say this is extrasensory perception training, because you can get good with all your senses, all 30 plus senses we have. And so, for example, one of the things I train people to do is to just be able to touch something and to know what it is. But just by touch, they're getting an image in their head. And just same thing with sound. You can just hear something and you can that's kind of like echolocation. You can hear it, and actually your visual cortex will create the image. And so there's some kind of a trained synesthesia.

0: it is, you know, immediately able to see it. It's not something you have to meditate for, and it's not something you have to have a special diet for or special background for. It's something you can just train to do.
1: What would you say is the most exciting aspect of MindSight?
0: Oh, for me, it's that we're so much more magical than we thought. I've seen so much with this, and I feel like I always say we're these magical people, these magical beings living in this magical world, and who have always been taught that magic didn't exist. And so that's the reality we experience. But I've just seen so much, and it's just so exciting getting this out there, that for people to realize, like, and see them wake up. And whenever I see someone seeing for the first time, when they're seeing with the light sense, and they're seeing without their eyes for the first time, it's the same as me seeing a child walking for the first time. It's super exciting. It's they remember it for life. And it's just incredible experience.
1: Can people email you through your website?
0: Yeah, you can email me at info@dahliaburgoyne.com.
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12: Defeated by a Trump-endorsed candidate. Fox News, I'm Sue Guzman. Incumbent U.S. Senator John Cornyn was defeated by the latest challenger backed by President Trump, Attorney General Ken Paxton, in a runoff election in Texas Tuesday night. More from Fox's Brooke Taylor.
13: The Associated Press called this race in favor of Paxton. The room...

0: went crazy with people and supporters excited. And Paxton entered with major momentum from the MAGA base, boosted by a late endorsement from President Trump, who called him a, quote, true MAGA warrior. He's now going to run up against Democratic candidate James Tallarico. This is probably one of the most, if not the most woke candidate that Texas has ever seen. And he's even said that the southern border should have a massive welcome mat.
1: Paxton, the second primary challenger backed by President Trump to knock out an incumbent Republican senator in the past few weeks. At least one person is dead, nine others unaccounted for, after a large chemical tank imploded at a Washington State paper mill. Nine others injured at the Nippon Dynawave Packaging Company in Longview. Fire and Rescue Chief Scott Goldstein holding a briefing Tuesday night, suggesting hopes were dimming for the rescue of those missing, referring to the situation now as a recovery effort. The protests continued at an ICE detention facility in Newark, New Jersey yesterday over concerns about conditions in where detainees were reportedly staging a hunger strike over alleged poor conditions in health care. White House Border Czar Tom Homan telling Fox's The Ingram Angle his agency spent $1 billion on health care there during President Trump's first term.
2: Deaths in custody, they're talking about people being mistreated. Deaths in custody in ICE is a fraction of any state prison or federal facility, a fraction. And we deal with people from third world nations who are in bad shape when we get them.
1: New Jersey Governor Mikey Sherrill was denied access to the building Sunday. 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
1: President Trump set to hold a cabinet meeting Wednesday as the U.S. unleashes defensive strikes in Iran. This is demands for the Strait of Hormuz to be reopened are being met with yet more demands from the other side. More from Fox's Peter Ducey.
15: Iran says it'll do it if $24 billion in frozen funds are unfrozen, according to Iran state-run media. That's a no-go for Republicans like Ted Cruz complaining if new Iranian leaders are receiving billions of dollars, being able to enrich uranium and develop nuclear weapons, and having effective control over the Strait of Hormuz, then that outcome would be a disastrous mistake. Part of President Trump's preferred deal, make Gulf partners join the Abraham Accords, formally recognizing Israel, as a way to say thanks to the U.S. for dealing with Iran.
1: American farmers hoping a deal between the U.S. and Iran will lead to lower fertilizer prices. Fox Business's Grady Trimble reports.
16: Just like oil, the closure of the Strait of Hormuz has limited fertilizer supply, causing its price to skyrocket. Over the past month, the price of nitrogen-based urea fertilizer has fallen some 27% from its peak, but it's still nearly 10% higher than a year ago. A survey last month by the American Farm Bureau Federation found the vast majority of farmers can't afford the fertilizer they need to get through this planting season. The Agriculture Department is taking steps to try to mitigate higher prices, like waiving the Jones Act, loosening import restrictions, and meeting with companies.
1: The American Farm Bureau Federation says farm diesel prices have risen 46% since February. CENTCOM says the United States launched another lethal kinetic strike on a suspected drug boat transiting the Eastern Pacific. Commander of the U.S. Southern Command, General Francis L. Donovan, says one male narco-terrorist was killed and two survived. The U.S. has conducted at least 58 strikes on suspected drug vessels, killing at least 194 people. I'm Sue Guzman. This is Fox News.
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1: And welcome back with Dahlia Burgoyne as we talk about the mindset abilities. What has been the shortest time you've taken to train somebody, Dahlia?
4: Shortest time was probably about 1 minute.
1: That's all.
4: And so this woman ended up opening, she actually trained children, but she never trained herself. And she ended up opening just as quickly as a child. And it was because she had a very childlike way of being. So she was just very much playing like a child the whole time and had her mind in that way. And she just opened immediately.
1: Was she particularly gifted?
4: Yeah, she was also kind of gifted. She also had a background in a lot of different kind of things like telekinesis and electrokinesis. And so, she did have some gifts as well. So she was a little bit more open-minded.
1: Do you ever have anybody accuse you of trickery or witchcraft or anything like that?
4: I have never had anyone say anything about witchcraft because the way I kind of present it is more of an ability of sensitivity training. But I have had people, and not to me directly, but, you know, online and stuff, people will say that there might be some kind of trickery going on. And that's just normal. That's just skepticism because they're just not used to seeing it. And so there are some people whose mindset is like, this is all there is. And everything I know is the only thing that exists. So they'll immediately think the only way it's possible is for a person to be cheating in some way. But there is a lot of scientific evidence coming out. And even in Caroline Corey's movie that's coming out, there was a lot of testing. And then she actually mentioned this, was okay for me to say it, but there was a lot of testing and under controlled conditions. It's going to be incredible for people to see.
1: How did Caroline Corey get interested in the topic?
4: Well, Caroline Corey's first movie, the first Superhuman, she actually did it with children, and she actually tested the children. She tested the mask. She saw that there was no light going into the mask. There was no kind of cheating going on, and it was really exciting for her. And she learned about the phenomenon. And in her next movie, she wanted to specifically learn about blind people doing it, because in the first movie, it was about sighted people with a blindfold. And she goes, well, this time we got to do something different. And she heard that I actually focused on training, visually impaired. And so she reached out, and yeah, it was just incredible. The students, she trusted me so much. I was very impressed with her because she had only heard of me, and she said, okay. And she trusted the person I told her. And so I told her within a week, I was going to get a couple of students, and within a week we would just record their progress. And with these were brand new students. They had no background at all in any of this. And within just a couple of days, they had made incredible progress, and they were reading and they were seeing images and stuff. And so it was a very exciting time and exciting moment. I'm so happy that it all came together this way.
1: Caroline Corey is going to be one of my panelists on my panel at Contact in the Desert.
4: Yeah, she's going to be excited about this part of, and she's probably going to bring it up.
1: We'll talk about that. Superhuman 2 is out already, isn't it?
4: It's actually going to be premiered at Contact in the Desert. And then afterwards, and some of the my students and I will be doing Q&A.
1: All right, let's go to the calls. John in Wisconsin. Hey, John, go ahead.
5: Hello, George. Hello, Dalia. One brief comment and a question, please. I became blind 6 years ago at age 62. I live by myself in far northern Wisconsin. I'm not trained on how to do Facebook or the internet like so many superb blind people can do. However, I have a caregiver and she will travel with me anywhere that would enhance my situation. And here's my question, Dalia. Well, first of all, just thank you for who you are and all you do. You've got me so excited. I've never heard of mindset until George got you on an hour ago. Well, how would I get the process started, Dalia? Do we make an appointment to travel to your office? What can somebody in far northern Wisconsin do to benefit from your wisdom? Thank you, George. Thank you for taking my call.
1: Thank you,
4: Yeah,
1: John.
4: thank you for that. And I do want to say I really love working with people who recently lost their vision, maybe 8 years before, because once you start seeing images, I don't have to teach you what the images are. You already know what they are, and you already can read. And so I could just, instead of showing you just letters and teaching you the shapes of the letters, I can just give you a word, and you'll see the word again for the first time in years. And so it makes me really excited when it's someone that has seen before. But anyway, yeah, you can actually reach out at info at dahliaburgoyne.com, and I try to have I always have like special things for the visually impaired. So there's always scholarships, there's just always something so that they can get help. Like that's always my priority, and there's always a way. And so you there are sometimes I travel, and where did I don't remember where you said it was from, but
1: He's
4: sometimes
1: from
4: I travel
1: Wisconsin for
4: over.
1: him.
4: Oh, Wisconsin. I actually do go to Wisconsin, and I have gone to Wisconsin. I'm going to go there twice next year. And so sometimes if you go to the workshops, you go to some kind of a workshop that I do out there, I can do a one-on-one with you. And those are very, over the course of just 2 or 3 days. And they're very inexpensive because I'm doing them in a convention setting or something. So, but yeah, if you go to dahliaburgoyne.com, you can see where my public events are, and it just shows you where I am and what offers I have.
1: The late Sammy Davis Jr. was blind in one eye. Does this sometimes work for that too?
4: It definitely does. It also helps people with, the who wear glasses. So many times have my students that wore glasses, within the week, their prescription, they go to 20/20. They end up, after 20 years of wearing glasses, not needing their glasses anymore, or they'll lose their astigmatism or their readers. And it happens so often. But what's really funny is, like, one of my students who has no eyes at all, he has prosthetic eyes, he can do the eye chart. So he can do the eye chart, and I could just point to any letter on the eye chart, and he can be 20 feet away. It doesn't matter, because and he can do it.
1: How does he do this?
4: Well, that's the question, because there are different ways that we're perceiving, and so he can see in some ways with light. So he sees in a way with the visual cortex that looks like regular eyesight. But when I have something out of his where there's no light at all, and I have it in another room, he can still read it, but he's not using his visual cortex anymore. And in that instance, it's the question is, what is he using? And so we're still trying to figure that out. But it feels like You know, it starts to lean into maybe it's consciousness, maybe it's some sort of telepathy, not with me, but with a field of information. I can literally hold two different shapes in my hand. I could put one behind my back, and this is a visually impaired person. I could put one behind my back, and I say, which one do I have in my back, behind my back? Nobody else will see it but him. And so it makes you think it is some sort of a consciousness thing at that level.
1: Let's go to Harry in Port Huron, Michigan, wild card line. Hello, Harry.
6: Hey, I'm blind person number two calling in. I'm glad you got in, John, that's for sure. I'm a little different than his situation. I was born this way, premature birth. There's a lot of us out there. And Dalia, I'm just asking here, I guess a very simple question. What have blind people that have never seen been able to do? What, tell me specifically, what kinds of things have they been able to do that they haven't been able to do before?
4: Okay, so I love this question. And I've worked with several blind people who were born blind. And the first thing is they're seeing light for the first time. And it doesn't take very long. It takes about, sometimes it takes a few minutes just to be able to see light. And so that's the first thing, is they see light. And then I get them used to being able to see the different wavelengths of light, which is color. And they're usually very surprised that what color looks like. It's different than what they expected. Then they start to see depth perception. They're very shocked. So this one guy, he was born blind. And the first thing he kept saying was, you know, I hope one day that I'm going to be able to read. And I remember thinking, I'm going to save that in the back of my head because I'm going to get him to read this week. And so the first thing that started happening is he started seeing the colors, and then he started seeing shapes. And I remember he was in a hotel room, and he said, hey, Dahlia, what is that across the hall? It looks like a rectangular shape. And of course, like by then, I've kind of taught him shapes and stuff. And I said, that's actually the TV. And he's like, wow, so that's what it looks like. And so he gets up and walks. And as soon as he walks, it looks as if the TV moves to him. And he's like, whoa, it looked like it just moved. And I said, oh, yeah, that's depth perception. So it actually, when you're moving, the object looks like it's moving. And he's like, oh, my gosh. And so we would go by a mirror, and he would see his reflection, and he's shocked about that. He's shocked. I remember once I left and I came back. He goes, Dahlia, what is this? It's been following me all day. And he kept pointing to it. And I said, oh, that's your shadow. He's like, that's what a shadow is. And then I ended up, you know, I always like to take them out to the stores, and I call it like just a field work. And so they'll start to see like the colors and everything that they know of, but they've never actually seen before. And so, for example, I remember taking this one woman, she was born blind and she had no eyes. And I took her to a Best Buy, and she was, and I said, all right, go ahead and tell me all the colors you see. And she's like, wow, there's blue. And then I can't remember the sign, but she correctly said all of the colors and the shapes of the letters and everything. And she was able to see these things for the first time, things that she always knew about. And yes, they do get to the point where they can read. And so a lot of people say, how can, and you know, anyone that is blind, you understand, it's really a sighted person that doesn't understand. They say, how does a blind person that has never seen words before, letters, how do they know how to read? And I said, well, if I were to describe a letter to a blind person, or if I were to say the word, the letters C-A-T, they would know that. They would know what the word is. So all they have to do is kind of recognize it with vision. And so at first I teach shapes. And so they'll see the shape and I'll tell them to describe it and have them feel it. And as soon as they feel it, they will know what the shape is and they will know what it looks like now. And then once they are really good with shapes, and I give them letters for the first time, I say, go ahead and describe that letter to me. And I said, don't worry, it's just shapes. Use your shape language. Tell me if there's curves, angles, lines. And then they'll describe it. And then once they describe it, they'll say, oh, I see a curve at the top, a curve on the left, a curve on the bottom, nothing on the right. That must be a C. And I say, yeah, that's what a C looks like. Oh, and then afterwards, they won't need to describe it anymore. They just know what it looks like. And so they get to a point where they can read. So that one specific person I talked about, the very next day he was reading, and it was actually really hard for him emotionally because he was told as a child he would never read print. He would only be able to read Braille. And so when he found out, he was in his 40s, and when he found out, he said, oh, I've got to sit with this. And it took him a while to even tell his family, because he thought that they would be sad, like that they didn't get him help before. This kind of help, at least. They got him a lot of help before. And I said, no, this happened for a reason. Because of you, I said, it was meant to be because of you. People know that you could be born blind, you could be in your 40s, and you can still learn to read with vision. It was funny, too, because the first thing he did was try to discount it. I said, you're reading just like me. And he goes, no, it can't be like you. And I said, why not? You're not smelling it. You're not touching it. You're not hearing it. You're just doing it by without doing any other senses. And he goes, huh, I guess there's no way around it. That is reading. And it just took him a bit to accept it.
1: Dahlia, how important is consciousness to this?
4: I think consciousness is the bigger part of it. I think in the beginning, it's our sensory system and we're amplifying them, but eventually something else takes over. So when I take it out of their field of vision, or if I take it away from their sensory system, something else takes over, as long as their mind doesn't know I took it out of their awareness. But what's interesting is once you become really good and you know that this is reality, like a person can see into another room because you've seen it and you've experienced it. Maybe I tricked you into experiencing it. But once you know it's your reality, you can duplicate it and you can do it over and over.
1: Let's go to Super in Berkeley, California. Hi, Super.
7: Hi, George. Hi, Miss Dahlia. You're going to have to spell out your name and website. You're saying it pretty fast, and Dahlia could be spelled several different ways. But anyway, I'm almost 50, and I have ROP, so I've been blind my whole life. and I'm a proficient Braille reader. And I'm curious about just the longevity of it. I mean, if I were to go through this training, would I be able to maintain it? Because right now it kind of sounds a little bit novelty, I guess. Like it might last 5 minutes and then the person goes home and they can't see without the lab, if you know what I mean. So I'm just wondering, like, my whole goal would be to, I mean, that'd be just amazing if my friend saw me cross the street without my cane and walk down the block and run, skip, and hop, you know.
1: Does it last, Dahlia?
4: Yeah, that's a good question. And you usually will start to develop, like, let's say you'll be able to see light first and you'll be able to see color. And maybe over that 3 days, that's what you'll be able to see. Maybe you'll start to see images again. Usually you will stay at that level unless you continue to progress. So the progression happens when you are doing something more difficult. And so once you're able to kind of see images and shapes and things like that, then I will kind of progress you and help you to see at a distance. And so anyway, usually my students that are visually impaired, they actually don't tend to lose it. It's usually people that use a blindfold that have vision. It's a little bit more novelty to them, but for a person that's visually impaired, it's actually very helpful for their life. And so most of them tend to keep it. And I'm always really happy to catch up with them and say, hey, this is where you are now. This is what you need to do to progress. And there's always a way to progress. But there is definitely, it's not that quick. Like usually you can start seeing images again. So for example, I had a man who lost his vision 10 years before, and he hadn't been able, and he had, I can't remember the one it is. He didn't have that one RP. He had the, I can't remember, but he lost his vision. His daughter was 2 years old and he had lost his vision 10 years before. So he had never seen his daughter, but he got to the point within just a couple days where he was able to read again. He was able to see sentences, like small sentences. I remember his first sentence was, "You are amazing." And he just started crying. So when he saw that, I said, okay, he can see images. I can just tell what he can see right now. So I need to make sure the first person he sees is someone special. And without him knowing it, I put his daughter on the screen and I said, tell me what you're seeing. And at first he's like, wait a minute, are those eyes? And then he realized who it is and he starts crying and he's just describing it. And so today he actually told me that that's his favorite thing to do is look at his daughter. And so he looks at her all the time. Another one I had, he said his favorite thing to do was look at his wife. So That's their favorite thing. Oh, and also neither one of them use their cane. They bring it in for emergencies, but they said they usually get around without the cane now.
1: That's amazing. Slowly spell out your website, Dahlia.
4: So it's Dahlia, D-A-L-I-A. So D like David, A-L-I-A. Last name is Burgoyne. B like boy, U-R, G like George, O-I-N as in Nancy. And so it's DahliaBurgoyne.com.
1: And we have that linked up at coasttocoastam.com. Super, if you want to have somebody work with you on that. It's very simple. Since you've been doing this, Dahlia, how many people do you think you've helped?
4: I've already, within just a year or over a year, it's already been in the thousands that I've, because I'm constantly doing these workshops. I am constantly moving around and just doing these and getting people to open, and it's super exciting. And then some of the people that open, they want to go out and teach it. And so it's spreading. But especially, I'm very happy with the visually impaired, because they're really wanting to help others. And so sometimes what happens is, especially if you are blind, a lot of people will have an identity crisis when they start to see and they say, can I still identify as blind? I'm like, of course you can. And so I'm like, don't worry about that. Don't let that be a deciding factor of whether you're going to perceive or not. You still don't have any, you know, a lot of them have prosthetic eyes. I'm like, you still have prosthetic eyes. So no matter what, you can still identify as that. And so, so some people are just there. Some people get afraid, and I tell them too, because, you know, it's the first time they're ever going to see. And so I say, it's okay. You won't see faster than you're ready. It won't happen. It'll just be whenever you're ready, you'll start seeing more and more. And so, it's just so incredible, and it's so exciting for me when people start to do it.
1: Are most of the people that go to your events blind?
4: No, actually, most of them are with a blindfold. Most people, they're mostly sighted with a blindfold, but a lot of people do have, you know, some kind of like glasses, or they have bad eyesight, or sometimes they're colorblind, and all of that improves as well. And so what's interesting is when a sighted person is wearing a blindfold and they start to see, their first instinct is to tighten their mask, because they're saying, oh, it must be the mask is loose. It must be the mask. And when a blind person that still has eye sees, their first instinct says, give me a mask, because they're like, no, it must be my real eyes. You must have healed my real eyes. And I'm like, ah. So it happens a lot.
1: All right. We'll be back in a moment with final calls and Coast to Coast AM.
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1: 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Right at the top of the homepage, it says Insider. 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
1: And welcome back, George Norrie, along with Dahlia Burgoyne, as we talk about mindset. Fascinating subject matter. How many other people are practicing this, Dahlia?
11: Yeah, there's at a Contact in the Desert, there's actually going to be a couple of people on stage with me that are going to demonstrate it with a blindfold. And there's more and more people getting out there and they're actually training it. But most people focus on the blindfold and they focus on seeing in front, and which is great because it does kind of open mindsets. But I actually, like I said, there's not very many people teaching like the full scope where you're seeing through things and you're seeing into another room or you're helping like the visually impaired. There's not that many of that out there. And so that's what I'm kind of working on, like getting more people to do that, because to me, this is an incredible thing that we can offer to the world. There's a few like blind hospitals that are reaching out and wanting to kind of see what this process is. And a lot of these students, this is not just, this is not like, oh, it's a psychic ability. It's not scientifically proven. No, it's science is definitely proven it. Like this is not about whether we can prove it's happening. It's more like, how is it happening? We already know it's happening. And so, you can show these people, you can show people that have opened up their mind sight or their extraocular vision. You can show them things that they haven't seen. Let's just say it's someone that that used to be able to see and they can't now. You can show them something and they can tell you what it is. They can describe it. And they'll be like, oh, I remember seeing that before. You know, this is helping my memory. And so, this is a very real thing. And I do prefer to just emphasize on people who want to have that experience.
1: Good for you. Let's go back to the calls. Joe in Boston. Hey, Joseph, go ahead.
12: Taking my call, George. I am the fourth blind person. I want to give a shout out to all the Coast listeners. I have no family. I hope my cancer's getting better. We've got to do some more tests. I want to say hi to Mayed. We got to get her phone back, George. I don't know why they took it away. This is horrible. And I want to talk. Did you ever come up to Boston? I forgot your name. I don't have any money, and I don't know how I do this. I have RLF, retrolental fibroplasia, and I've never heard this. It's interesting, but I'm a slow learner, so it would take me quite a while. And I'm not good on the computer either, and I can't get any help. So I wish you could give a contact phone number out. We could talk.
1: How old are you, Joe? I've never asked you that.
12: Well, I'm going to tell you. Guess I'm 79.
1: Good for you. Go ahead, Dahlia.
11: So I want to say that I have worked with people in their 80s, and they were able to do it. And when people say they're a slow learner, I'm like, well, watch. It's going to be a lot faster than you think. It'll be really, really quick. So that's the first thing I do is I like flip it back and say, no, you're going to pick it up quickly. But at the same time, it isn't something that you'll immediately start seeing everything again. It's more like you'll see little bits at first. So you'll see a glimpse. You'll see maybe at first it'll be just the colors, and then maybe you'll start seeing flashes, and then you'll be able to hold the flash longer. And usually it's something that in the beginning, especially, it needs to be turned on. And when I say that, I mean, you have to kind of do some kind of a facial expression to turn it on versus it being on all the time when your eyes are open. So there's a few little things to kind of understand. As far as me going out there, I as of right now, mostly in the West Coast, but I am going out there for side games, and I'm planning on doing more workshops in the East Coast. I actually did grow up in the East Coast, and so I plan on it. I just have I have four really young kids, or you know, three young kids in Leeville, and so I've been staying in the West Coast a little bit more this year, but I definitely plan on going out there.
1: Dahlia, what does the medical community say about this, taking blind people and making them see?
11: A lot of the medical community, some of them know it's real. I've actually had some neuroscientists, because they know of Ben Carson, they know he can do it. And so a lot of them say, hey, I want to actually be able to do that too. So can you train me? So some of them recognize it. But a lot of people, especially like optometrists, they might get upset when you say it, because it's like, you're it's just totally untrue what you're saying. And, you know, and it's just an understanding, and it's okay. They'll pick it up. But yeah, usually you'll have a person with, you know, completely blind, and the optometrist will say there's absolutely no way they can see in any way, shape, or form. And then if you were to tell them that they can, they'll just kind of get upset. so the medical community doesn't quite grasp it. Yeah, it's just not enough people know about it. Whenever I've even shown people, sometimes like I'll show doctors on purpose, and sometimes they'll just kind of get scared when they see it. But it is definitely being studied. And that's what's the big part of this. It's being studied. It's being taken out there. It's been studied for a while now. And so it's getting out there. And once it's out there and more people accept it, it'll just become common knowledge. People will start training it more. And that's what I'm kind of working on, is developing these mechanisms to just train it more, and especially in blind schools and blind hospitals.
1: Let's go to Randy in Texas, Wildcard Line. Hello, Randy.
13: Thank you, George. I don't know if I was going to get in or not.
1: You made it.
13: Yeah, I'd like to ask you a question. Yes, I did. Thank God. are you familiar at all with Reiki and how it works? Because I wanted to ask you how MindSight works with Reiki.
11: Yes.
13: Are you familiar with that at all?
11: I have a big background in energy work, and I actually have noticed that people that do Reiki, they tend to do a little bit better at MindSight. And it's because of the sensory system that they're working on. So, yeah, that there is a correlation with people picking it up a little bit faster.
1: Do you find, Dahlia, that people who are more inclined psychically do this better?
11: Yeah, it's more like, as long as you have an open enough mind that you can do it. And that's a big part of what I do. If a person is kind of doubtful, that's part of my job, is to get their mindset to the point. So let's say, for example, I helped this one person who was born blind. I helped him to see, and he can see, he can say the shapes, he can all of that in front of him. And I said, okay, now we're going to do it over here. And so usually I kind of trick a person, and I'll just go without telling them that I'm a distance, but I did it on purpose to test them, because I like to do a test in the beginning. And I did it on purpose. And he goes, no, I can't see at a distance. I'm like, well, you already have. I was doing it the whole time at a distance. And so, and then he's like, how far? And then I had him actually, you know, he actually stretched his body out. He stretched his arms and his legs to touch and just to see. And he goes, this was like 10 feet. And he's like, I can't believe I can see that far. So he actually did have an energy background, and he did really, really well. But you don't have to have one. You definitely don't. It's more about just knowing it's a possibility. And so what I do is I show videos, or I let you hear the videos of people that are born blind, or they have no eyes or something, and hear their experience. And you actually see them see, and you see them demoing sometimes. I'll sometimes have a student that's blind that will demo. In fact, what I usually do in my workshops, I'll bring a blind student, give them a blindfold. I usually don't train blind people with a blindfold, but I do this to trick the class. And so I'll give them a blindfold, and they're shocked. They're like, whoa, this person's reading with a blindfold. And then I'll say, actually, if you don't know this person, they were actually born blind. And so the blindfold is just to mess with you guys. And so, it's going to get out there.
1: Had you been able to work with the late Ray Charles or Stevie Wonder?
11: Oh,
1: what,
11: man,
1: would you allow them to do?
11: Oh, I have not yet, but Stevie Wonder's producer, he was very interested, but I haven't been able to yet, but I would absolutely love to. I believe Stevie Wonder might actually have some access to MindSight just based on how he's moving. And so one of the things is, like one of the first things I teach a person when they're starting to see, I say, okay, so you're not using your eyes. So you can't just look up, down, left, right. You have to actually move your head. And so I get people to the point where they can point to an object and they can follow it with their finger. They have to kind of learn how to point too, because usually the pointing is way off at the beginning. But I get them to the point where they can tell me everywhere where the object is. Usually I start with light, but then it turns to an object. And I'll say, where did it go? And they're like, oh, it's up there. It's to the right. Then I have them follow it with their finger. And the first thing that I have to kind of train them is that they have to move their neck, because usually with your ears, you don't have to. But with vision, if it's all the way to your right, you're going to have to move your chin to the right. If it's above your head, you're going to have to move your chin up. If it's low, you're going to have to move your chin down. And I'm constantly having to remind them at first. And then they're like, oh, I didn't realize like I was going to get a kinesthetic workout too. Like I didn't realize I'd have to get my neck stronger. But anyway, one of the things that you would have to do is kind of move your head a little bit more to see, because you're not using eyes. And so anyway, Stevie Wonder does that. And so I think he partially might be able to have mind sight. I'm just guessing, though. That's an assumption.
1: Let's go to first-time caller Bill in Kentucky. Hello, Bill. Go ahead.
14: Yes, sir. I'm from Louisville, Kentucky. And you know what? This is a... there's a school down there for the blind, and it's a famous school. It's a school of the blind. I think even Helen Keller came to Kentucky, and I think it's one of the printers of Braille. And but other than that, you know what? My experiences have been kind of random. They was really strong when I was younger, and it kind of disturbed me, so I was suppressed by my experiences. So, but it's kind of like a random thing, you know. Like today, you know what? It was raining, and me and another lady, we got out of the rain, walked through some plants, and I said, "Rain, rain, go away." She said, "We'll come back another day." But anyway, it was so random that those things happen to me occasionally, and I just wonder why. You know what? Or I'll whistle a song, and it's the same. The person's like, "I was thinking of that song." So they're so random. I don't know why they happen to me.
1: Why does that synchronicity happen? And it happens to a lot of people, Keith and Bill. Go ahead, Dean.
11: Yeah, I have a theory on that. So my daughter says that kind of stuff is telepathy. So a lot of people think that telepathy is thinking mind to mind, person to person. And she says, no, telepathy is also to eavesdroppers. So beings that are in the room, or just the thought field, being able to access information outside of your own thoughts. And so also she says there is no past or future. It's all happening at once. And so you can actually access through telepathy. This is how she would say it. You can access stuff like that before it happens, and you can get the, and in fact, a lot of it happens all the time. We're just not aware of it. A lot of telepathy is happening unconsciously. And so anyway, that's my theory of what's happening with you.
1: Let's go to Keith in Ohio, east of the Rockies. Keith, go ahead.
15: Hi, George. Thank you for taking my call.
1: Sure.
15: And this is very, very, very fascinating. And thank you so much, honey. This is tremendous, because I've been blind for over 30 years. It was right around my birthday, and I did want to say I'm the one, George, as you know, our birthday is coming up.
1: Oh, yeah, next week.
15: Exactly. And I'm going to be 68, and it's been about 30 years since I lost my eyesight. And it's extreme. I have what they call it CMV. And it was extremely hard, because I had better than 20/20 vision on the end. Then being involved with a facility here in my state, Cleveland, the Sight Center, helped me tremendously. I know Braille and other, it seems, accesses and understandings have gotten so clear and so strong that I perceive things and plan ahead. For instance, I'll give you a quick example. It was an unbelievable experience pushing myself to get out and walking myself to stores and so forth. And I remember once crossing a main street, and something told me, okay, proceed. But then something told me to stop. And immediately after I stopped, my cane was out, a car ran over it.
1: Wow.
15: So in other words, I missed, and my perceptions were so strong, it was amazing to me.
1: How does that work?
15: I have achieved.
11: Yeah, and it's interesting because we definitely all have these abilities, and sometimes you can just based on need, you can start activating them. And so...

0: learn in a first session with you?
1: The first thing they learn is to tell the difference between whether there's light or not. That's the very first thing. Is it there or is it not there? And the last caller said it's been 30 years. One of my students, it was 30 years for him too. And he saw light within 5-10 minutes. And then not only that, when he saw it, there was, I usually try to train in a dark room, but he actually, but there wasn't, it wasn't totally dark. One of the window, the doors had a window. And once he started to see the light, he goes, "Oh, I see light coming from that door over there." And I'm like, "You're right. It is coming there. And it's kind of annoying, isn't it?" And so, yeah, that's the first thing, is being able to see light.
0: All right. Well, look for me this weekend at Contact in the Desert, and we shall be back in a moment as we go live to the United Kingdom to talk about ancient mysteries with Andrew Collins.
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6: Setting the stage for November in Texas. I'm Ted Lindner, Fox News. Incoming Texas Senator John Cornyn is out as he loses the Republican nomination to Texas Attorney General Ken Paxton, who received President Trump's coveted endorsement. The senator says he'll back Paxton this November.
7: I've always supported the Republican ticket, and I intend to do so again in this general election.
6: Paxton winning over 60% of the vote. Attorney General Paxton thanking his supporters, not the least of whom happens to be the leader of the free world.
8: And then there's one person who I think you might know. President Donald J. Trump.
6: Attorney General Paxton will now face Democratic nominee, state representative, and seminarian James Tallarico. A massive chemical tank holding nearly 1 million gallons of a corrosive liquid imploded and collapsed Tuesday at a Washington paper mill, killing at least one worker, leaving 9 others unaccounted for. 9 other people injured in the spill. Emergency responders still working on recovery efforts, and an investigation is underway. The Justice Department.

0: department suing the University of California over anti-Semitism. More details on this from Fox's Tom Graham.
1: The DOJ's Civil Rights Division alleges UCLA failed to prevent the anti-Semitic targeting of Jewish students on campus following the October 7, 2023 Hamas attacks in Israel. The lawsuit claims pro-Palestinian protesters were allowed to set up encampments and take control of the school's main quad for several days in 2024. The suit goes on to say Jewish and Israeli students were blocked from classrooms and other buildings, and some were beaten. UCLA has not immediately responded to the accusations. Tom Graham, Fox News.
0: And the Vegas Golden Knights headed back to the Stanley Cup Finals. They completed a sweep on Tuesday of the Colorado Avalanche, winning game 4-2-1. They'll now take on the winner of the Canadiens Hurricanes series. 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
0: CENTCOM says the U.S. launched another lethal kinetic strike on a suspected drug boat transiting the Eastern Pacific. Commander of the U.S. Southern Command, General Francis L. Donovan, saying one male narco-terrorist was killed, two others survived. There are demands on both sides for a deal between the U.S. and Iran to succeed, but neither willing to capitulate to the other. More details on this from Fox's Peter Ducey.
5: The Secretary of State Marco Rubio out there saying the Strait of Hormuz is going to open one way or another. Iran is saying, we'll open the strait if you take $24 billion in frozen Iranian money and unfreeze it. That is according to Iranian state-run media. And that is as the United States is chatting privately with partners in the Gulf about what their next draft peace plan should be.
6: You know, I think there's strong alignment and agreement on what a preliminary draft should look like. But this is, it's either going to be a good deal or there isn't going to be one.
5: There are some Republicans who are very unhappy at the prospect of paying Iran what they want.
0: President Trump says that it should be mandatory for Gulf states to join the Abraham Accords as part of any deal. A national coffee chain is given back today by donating a portion of its iced coffee sales to help kids. Fox's Tanya J. Powers with more.
7: Grabbing your iced coffee at Dunkin' today means you'll also be supporting a nonprofit, bringing joy to kids battling hunger or illness. $1 for every iced coffee and cold brew sold at participating Dunkin' locations across the country will be donated to the Dunkin' Joy in Childhood Foundation. Dunkin' says the money raised will benefit pediatric health and hunger relief groups. Last year, Dunkin's Iced Coffee Day generated more than $2 million to support its initiatives, including Dunkin' Connecting Joy, Dunkin' Prom, and Dogs for Joy. Dunkin's Joy in Childhood Foundation was founded in 2006, and since then has generated more than $70 million to hundreds of local and national charities. Tanya J. Powers, Fox News.
0: And I'm Ted Lindner. This is Fox News.
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1: Up next, we're going just east of London to chat with Andrew Collins about ancient mysteries right here on Coast to Coast AM. 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
1: And welcome back. George Norrie along with Andrew Collins, history and science writer and a regular contributor to shows including Ancient Aliens and The Unexplained with William Shatner. Andrew was the first ancient mystries researcher to investigate both Göbekli Tepe and Kadahan Tepe, which we talked about last week, and today was seen as evidence of humanity's first post-age civilization in a region known in the Bible as the Land of Eden. His website is his name, linked up at coasttocoastam.com, and one of his recent books, Beneath the Pyramids. Andrew, welcome back.
4: George, hi, how are you?
1: Good. How are things near London?
4: Very hot. Yeah, the hottest days of the year so far. So even if you go outside right now, it's sweltering sun and it's 8 o'clock in the morning. So good days.
1: You're having unusually hot weather, aren't you?
4: Yes. Yeah. And it's going to get even hotter, apparently. So I personally love it. Some of my friends don't, but I do.
1: You traveling much these days?
4: Yes, I've just come back from Egypt, where obviously there is so much that we want to talk about. And I was in Easter Island a few months ago, Peru, we were going to Armenia and Turkey, but obviously a few problems out there have meant that we've had to postpone it till next April, but we'll get there eventually.
1: Good. Did you know Nick Pope, Andrew?
4: Yeah, he was a good friend of mine. Yes, yeah, obviously very, very sad.
1: I miss him.
4: I knew that he was unwell. So, you know, it wasn't a surprise when I heard the news. But, you know, it's an incredible loss to the subject because that man was so objective. And that's what I liked about him. You know, he wasn't all woo-woo. He was, you know, a very objective in his attitude and understanding of the UFO phenomena.
1: He was only 60 years old.
4: Yeah. I know. It's very, very sad.
1: Came on him fast. Anyways, how did you get involved in ancient mysteries?
4: Same thing, UFOs. Going all the way back to the 70s, I know it's a long time ago, but yeah, I was a UFO researcher back in those days, and I started to realise that what we saw as UFOs were more complicated than what most people understand, that there was an interaction between us and the phenomena. And I thought, well, how's that possible? You know, how is it that our minds can interact with this phenomena? We can't interact with a Boeing 747 when it goes over. So what's different about UFOs and the entities inside them? And I realized that, you know, there was some kind of entanglement between the human mind, a psychic link, if you like. So I started writing about that, but I also got into ancient mysteries, read Eric von Daniken's book, another gentleman who obviously has passed this year, another good friend of mine. And so, you know, that's how I really got into the subject of Egypt and, you know, Mesopotamia and Easter Island and things like that.
1: What's going on at the Plateau of Giza? And explain the Giza Plateau for us, Andrew.
4: Yeah, I mean, the Giza Plateau obviously is very close to Cairo, most well known for the Great Pyramid there, and obviously the other two Giza pyramids. Of course, there's the Great Sphinx there. And the big debate at the moment relates to what might exist beneath the plateau. In other words, some kind of secret chamber or a so-called Hall of Records. But quite recently, an Italian team has come forward and proposed that through data obtained through satellites, that there is a huge complex underneath the plateau. And that, you know, this is something which they have been promoting and obviously want further research and investigation, ground penetration radar. But also the same team led by Filippo Biondi have also now proposed that there's a second Sphinx on the plateau. And that this they can see in the data, and they hope that this also can be investigated and reveal its presence. But the important thing about it is that it is incredibly close to the only accepted entrance into Giza's cave underworld. And that's a place called the Tomb of the Birds, which is in the northwestern corner of the plateau. And it was in there in 2008 that I discovered the entrance into Giza's cave world, explored it for the first time. It became a viral story, world famous, got me into a lot of trouble as well. I could have been arrested if I'd have gone back to Egypt at certain points. It's all good now. My good friend Robert Bevel was able to sort it out on my behalf with the authorities there. And so, you know, that was it. But it's a big story. And of course, it's come back into the news because everybody wants to know how they can get into this underground complex. So to find that the second Sphinx is right by the door, if you like, to the entrance into this cave underworld is very, very exciting.
1: Andrew, what causes these structures to get buried? Is it weathering? What does it?
4: Yeah, I mean, the Giza Plateau is now covered in sand. But of course, it wasn't always like that. I mean, if you go back several thousand years, it was green there. It was like a savanna, like you would have in Central Africa today. So it was green, there were trees, there were savanna animals there. And this is the point when the Egyptian civilization began. And of course, soon after that, they started building the pyramids themselves. So we have to assume that there was something important about that location that led to the building, the Great Pyramid there. And it would seem as if the answer to that is that they knew about this cave underworld that existed beneath the plateau. And this is reflected in the ancient name for Giza, which was Rostau, which means the entrance into the passages, or the, you know, quite literally, the entrance into the cave underworld.
1: How deep might this new structure be?
4: Well, we have to look at the fact that there is water tables beneath the Giza Plateau. They're about 50 to 60 meters, so underneath it. So that's at the highest point in the plateau, and that's beneath the second pyramid. When you get down to the Sphinx itself, it's only about 3 meters beneath the surface. So in many ways, putting a chamber underneath the Sphinx is not a good idea, because you'd very soon hit the water table. And we have to assume that that water table would have been there in the past as well, because the River Nile came right up to the edge of the Giza Plateau back then. Now it's about 5 miles away, but back then it was really, really close. So if you are going to put something beneath the plateau, the best place is beneath the second pyramid, because you've got 50 to 60 meters to play with to get every monument that you want down there, every secret chamber. But what I think happened was that there was a natural cave system that was accessible through various different entrances, and this was geological in nature. And what happened was that our forebears, the ancestors, the ancient ones, were able to get down into these caves and start expanding them and creating these, you know, these manufactured chambers that would eventually start linking up together the more that they pushed them out. So in other words, now you've got a whole labyrinthine system, not only of caves, but also of built constructed chambers as well. And I think that that's what we are looking for.
1: Andrew, wasn't the Sphinx once buried up to its head?
4: Yes, it was. Yeah, right up until about 1817, when an Italian by the name of Giovanni Caviglia uncovered it on behalf of the British consul at the time, Henry Salt, and revealed what was one of the most important objects right between the breasts of the Sphinx. And this was something known as the Dream Stela. It's this huge round-topped slab of stone. And what it states is that the pharaoh Thutmosis IV had, when he was still a prince, he actually came there on a hunting expedition, and he fell down and slept. And the Sphinx spoke to him and said, look, if you can clear me away, I will make you pharaoh. And at the time, this was not actually going to be a case, because his elder brother was on the throne. His elder brother died after he cleaned the Sphinx. So to commemorate this, he actually created this stela known as the Dream Stela, which is there to this day. But the important thing about the Dream Stela is that it contains a lot of other information as well. And it has a mention of the pharaoh Khafre on it. And it's because of that that the Egyptologists have always said that the Sphinx was constructed by the pharaoh Khafre. Now, he is the pharaoh associated not with the Great Pyramid, but with the Second Pyramid. Again, that's the one that's at the highest point on the plateau. However, most alternative researchers now believe that neither Khafre or Khufu built the Sphinx, and that it's much, much older. And I think that that's exactly correct. However, I think it started its day as a natural monument that was carved out by the winds hitting it at a very, very early date, possibly as much as 15,000 years ago or even earlier, and that it's what was known as a simulacrum. In other words, something that looked like something that could be interpreted by people if you looked at it. And I think that originally it was some kind of dog or fox or wolf, and eventually it was recarved into the head of a lion that was seen to guard the entrance into the underworld. And that then eventually after that it was recarved again into a human head. Now, as to which pharaoh it might represent, that's still a matter of debate, and one that we're working on at the moment. But we don't think that it's Khufu or Khafre. It's probably a much earlier pharaoh, because the Sphinx already existed. So why wouldn't one of the pharaohs take advantage of the, you know, that monument being there and carve their own face onto it?
1: Andrew, other than Giza, are there other pyramid structures throughout Egypt?
4: Yes, yeah, there are many dozens of pyramids going all the way along the Nile. Some of them are as early as the Second Dynasty, which means that they were constructed about 2800 BC. And of course, they continue on into Sudan, where you have a whole culture there that continued to build pyramids even after the Egyptians stopped creating them themselves. So, you know, you've got literally, well, I can't remember exactly how many it is, but it's certainly well over 100 pyramids along the Nile.
1: Why the fascination with that area?
4: Well, I think that it's the Great Pyramid itself. I mean, this is a monument that arguably has existed for several thousand years and probably will continue to exist for the next 10,000 years, possibly even beyond that, providing that it's not struck by an asteroid or something like that. And it's, I mean, I don't think that we would ever be able to create anything like this ever again. We would never want to. Plus, we could never create the precision of such a monument. I mean, you know, it's aligned to north within something like, you know, 1/4 degree. And because of this, modern architects look at this and they say, well, you know, we haven't really got the ability to do that today. We wouldn't really want to be so accurate. And yet the ancient Egyptians were able to do this. And of course, this has also led to many people believing that it couldn't possibly have been the dynastic Egyptians who created the Great Pyramid, but it must have been some very ancient culture, maybe from Atlantis or with the aid of space aliens or whatever. However, I'm a bit of a conventionalist in the belief that it was done at the time of the Pharaoh Khufu, so around 2600 BC. But of course, we have to start looking at who was the architect behind it. And it was a gentleman by the name of Henamu, who has his own monument just to the west of the Great Pyramid. And he is buried in this huge so-called mastaba tomb. And right in front of that, recently, a Japanese team have found what could be another entrance into the cave underworld. That is not a coincidence. I mean, to me, it's obvious that Khufu, and almost certainly Khafre, who was his son, who built the second pyramid, were aware that there was a cave underworld existing beneath the plateau at Giza, and that they themselves wanted to connect with it. And that's why they built their monuments there.
1: With every building, Andrew, there's an archaeological sketch that goes with it. Where's the sketch for the pyramids?
4: Well, we haven't got one at the moment, but what we have got is hieroglyphic texts that were found on the Red Sea recently that actually talk about the construction of the Great Pyramid and the bringing of the stone from a place called the Tura Hills, which is on the east side of the Nile, just to the south of Cairo. It's almost like a logbook of the different journeys that were made to bring that stone to use as the casing blocks for the Great Pyramid. So, you know, we know exactly when it was constructed. We know who was constructing it, not only the architect, but also, you know, the person that was in charge of the actual building of the monument. So we can be pretty certain that it was constructed at that time.
1: Fascinating. It truly is. Extraterrestrial help?
4: If there was, I think it was through the mind, through the consciousness. I mean, I personally believe that aliens have visited the Earth on many occasions. However, I think that the easiest way to influence human development and human evolution is through quantum entanglement. In other words, communication through psychic or telepathic means coming from, you know, other star systems, maybe parallel worlds, maybe, higher dimensional realms, and that this would be the way of affecting humanity to create monuments in a style which has an otherworldly connection. And I think that that's possible because, as I said, you have to look at the architect of the Great Pyramid and say, you know, what was going through his mind, you know, the day that he got up and he scribbled down some ideas and presented them to the Pharaoh Khufu and said, look, I got a great idea for your, you know, your funeral monument, your ascension machine, how you can project yourself into the afterlife. Because we know that the Great Pyramid is full of mathematics and geometry and mathematical constants. You know, did the architect know exactly what he was doing? I mean, I think the answer is only partly yes. I think that he knew partly what he was doing, but I think some of what he was creating is almost inspired. I mean, remember in the 19th century, a lot of the researchers into the pyramids actually believed that God had inspired the actual construction of the Great Pyramid. And I think that in some strange way, they are actually correct.
1: Andrew, when we come back after the break, let's talk about Atlantis. What are your thoughts on that?
4: That sounds great. Yes, I wrote a whole book on that, so I can talk for hours on it. So let's do that.
1: Was it a real place?
4: Oh, yes, absolutely. Yeah, I mean, my own research, I mean, it's a long story, but I mean, I wrote a book at the end of the 1990s that came out in 2000. And initially, I was looking at Antarctica as the possible location of Atlantis. But the more I did research, the more I realized that it was almost certainly in the area of the Bahamas and the Caribbean, and that the sunken area was the areas of land that were lost at the end of the last ice age, probably around 9,000-9,500 BC.
1: Let's talk about that when we come back. Andrew Collins with us right here on Coast to Coast AM.
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5: Hi, I'm Tom.
6: Hi, I'm Jennifer. What brings you here?
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6: How so?
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6: Oh, well, nice to meet you, Tom. I gotta go.
5: Okay, guess that's not your cup of tea. You sure?
6: Very. Good luck with that.
5: I can't meet anyone when I'm out, and I really can't find a website for my unique interests. 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
4: 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It's a website for people looking for people like them. Stuff you like, remember?
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4: Well, let's try this again.
5: Hi, I'm Tom.
6: Hey, I'm Deb. Your profile on ParanormalDate.com looked very interesting. So you really saw a UFO?
5: Well, yeah. It was so intense, but not as intense as meeting you.
6: You're an alien chasing flirt, but I kinda like it.
5: Wow, this ParanormalDate.com thing really works.
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2: And welcome back, George Norrie, along with Andrew Collins. Again, his website is his name, linked up at coasttocoastam.com. Andrew, did we learn about Atlantis through the works of Plato? Where did we start?
0: Yep. Plato was the first person to actually describe this island continent out in the Atlantic Ocean. And he called it Atlantis, which basically just meant, you know, the island of Atlas. Atlas, of course, being the god that was supposedly holding up the heavens in Greek mythology. And that idea actually comes from a mountain that's in West Africa that's always generally covered in clouds. And it was interpreted as this giant holding up the heavens. And this is the last sight that was seen by ancient mariners before they would turn west and go towards the Canary Islands. And the Canary Islands were like the first port of call for any voyagers beyond that towards the setting sun. And it was for this reason that any islands that were beyond that were known as the Hesperides, which means the islands of the setting sun. And all of the ancient accounts seem to suggest that these were well into the Atlantic Ocean. They weren't the Azores. They were much further beyond that. And all the indications are that they were the Bahamas and the Caribbean, in particular, the area of Cuba, because it's described as having navigable rivers. And this is exactly, obviously, what Plato talks about in connection with Atlantis. I mean, even though Plato was the first person to actually use the term Atlantis, there were other contemporary writers that were talking about the same islands, but they just didn't use that name. Now, as far as the location of Atlantis, there are some crucial statements that Plato makes. I mean, firstly, he says that after it sank, that in its place were only very shallow waters or mud shoals. And, you know, in other words, that it was now just beneath the surface. Now, other contemporary writers also talk about these mud shoals, but they add something very important. And that is that in the same location, you have this vast area of seaweed. Now, of course, that is the Sargasso Sea. And the Sargasso Sea, which is obviously this huge bed of seaweed that covers the surface of the water of the Atlantic, stretches virtually from the Azores in the middle of the Atlantic all the way across to the Bahamas. And so it's quite clear that that is the area that Plato is talking about. He just didn't mention the bit about the seaweed. So, yeah, you've got that, plus the description of the main island of Atlantis fits almost perfectly the size, the geography, the topography of Cuba. So what I wrote, and I believe that that's correct, is that Plato was actually describing Cuba. Now, how could he possibly know anything about Cuba? Well, by this time, the Phoenicians and the Carthaginians were almost certainly navigating these waters and getting not just to the Bahamas and the Caribbean, but also probably into the Gulf of Mexico. They were connecting, trading with the Maya, possibly the Olmecs before that. And they were coming back into the Mediterranean world. And of course, they just didn't mention where they'd gone. I mean, we know that Christopher Columbus was supposed to be the first person that discovered the Americas and the Bahamas. But as somebody once said to me, Christopher Columbus was the last person to discover the Americas. He was just the first person to actually talk about it. And that's absolutely true, because the Phoenicians and the Carthaginians, who were there much earlier, just kept their mouth shut because it was all to do with trade secrets. I mean, the Carthaginians, for instance, if one of their vessels was being followed by a Roman vessel, for instance, they would actually scuttle the boat and all get into life rafts and get back to Carthage in North Africa, and they would be rewarded for this because they preserved the secrets of their trade routes. So in other words, they just kept their mouth shut about where they were going. And I think that it's this information that was brought back into the Mediterranean that Plato used to create the Atlantis story. The actual cataclysm itself was probably told to the Carthaginians, Phoenicians, by the indigenous peoples of this region, just in the same way that the same stories of a cataclysm were talked and told to the Spanish when they first arrived in the Palmas and the Caribbean in the 16th century.
2: What kind of technology, Andrew, do you think they possessed?
0: It's difficult, really. I mean, you know, we've got the description of Plato, but we don't know how much that was idealistic. You know, this creating of this idealistic state that grew too haughty, so it was destroyed by the god Zeus, you know, in one night and one day of earthquakes and floods. That's what he says. And we also have the accounts of psychics like America's, you know, sleeping prophet, Edgar Cayce, that talks about crystal technologies and, you know, and weapons and, you know, incredible healing, you know, technology and ideas. But again, these are speculative, so we don't really know. All we can say is where Atlantis might have been geographically. And I think that it was off of the coast of the Americas, and that the memory of that was brought into the Mediterranean world to allow people like Plato to initially debate it, you know, within these discussions, because remember, he's a philosopher, so he's going to be debating these ideas with his colleagues. And then eventually he writes his dialogues. These dialogues are the Timaeus and the Critias, and they take the form of dialogues between historical characters that lived just before his own age. You know, like, you know, he would say to one, you know, do you believe in this place out in the Atlantis? Yes, I believe in it. I mean, it was dialogues. It was almost like the X-Files of its day, you know, to create these stories based upon the legends and the stories, the rumors and the tales that were being brought back into the Mediterranean by these ancient mariners.
2: It was dramatic, to be sure, but they did possess some technology, I've got to believe.
0: Yeah, although I think that some of the ideas in the technology that Plato described are probably coming from the Olmecs and the Maya, because I think that Plato himself is obviously blind to what's going on the other side of the Atlantic. So he's going to use everything that he's got to describe this island continent, not realizing, I think, that some of it is actually coming from the Olmecs and the Maya and any other, you know, high culture that existed in Mexico and, of course, in North America and South America at this time, who these ancient mariners like the Phoenicians and the Carthaginians may have been trading with at that time.
2: With the modern submarines and technology, why can't we find a submerged continent?
0: Well, we have, really. I mean, you know, there is a lot of apparent ruins lying off of the western coast of Cuba in very, very deep water. Of course, this was a story that came to the fore in the year 2000, a company by the name of ADC Communications from Canada were doing salving, you know, looking for old wrecks. And they came across what appeared to be huge structures existing on the seabed at great depth. And of course, they announced this and even suggested that it could be Atlantis. And I was involved with this story because these people, you know, were reaching out to the alternative history community. And I spoke to them in detail. And I got involved with two major companies that were going to buy the rights of this discovery, one of which was Nat Geo, the other was Random House, and I was going to be writing the book on their behalf, you know, going to ghostwrite it, because I'd just written this book on exactly the same subject called Gateway to Atlantis, which had just been published in the year 2000. But of course, both of these big companies, corporations, needed more information. So the ADC Communications sent down a remote vehicle to this depth to try and see if they could get video footage. And unfortunately, the footage that they got was so poor that both Nat Geo and Random House both pulled out of the deal. And this deal was worth millions, basically. Mm. So, and that was it. That's as far as it went. And from that point onwards, nothing really has been done. I mean, certain Cuban geologists have looked into it, but it's never really come to anything.
2: Could Atlantis have sunk during the Noah flood?
0: Yes, I think so. I mean, the Noah flood obviously comes from the Bible. And if we accept biblical chronology, it would suggest that it took place, you know, no earlier than about 3000 BC. But unfortunately, you know, the biblical chronology also tells us that the world was created in 4004 BC. So I don't think that we can take that as actually historically viable. I think that the Noah's flood is a memory of the Younger Dryas impact event that began in 10,800 BC with this cosmic cataclysm that devastated large parts of the Northern Hemisphere, particularly the Americas, and almost certainly caused huge fragments of a comet to burst into flame and hit not only the land masses themselves, but also the oceans, creating tsunamis that almost certainly drowned the Bahamas and the Caribbean, certainly temporarily, and also causing the ice sheets to melt and sending a load of incredibly cold water into the Atlantic Ocean and further drowning the low-lying regions of the Bahamas and the Caribbean. In fact, I mean, did you know that in the past that the Bahamas was one huge landmass? I mean, it was a single landmass, and now, of course, it's, you know, many thousands of small islands and cays. Mm-hmm. And, you know, the memory of that was still there in the Bahamas when the first Spanish arrived there. The earliest peoples that were there told them these stories. They said, did you know that once this was one huge landmass? And as I said, these are the sort of stories that were reaching Plato's ears. And he was thinking, this is a great story to write about in my books.
2: Might they have been destroyed by some kind of nuclear war?
0: I don't think so. I mean, the evidence doesn't seem to point towards that. It seems to point towards a natural event. And I think that the most likely one is the Younger Dryas event, of which we've now got so many pieces of evidence. I mean, hundreds and hundreds of articles and papers have been written about this, and of course, books as well. You know, I mean, Graham Hancock, for instance, has written extensively about this. Obviously, Randall Carson and many of my colleagues. And of course, I have myself. You know, I talked about this in Gateway to Atlantis in the year 2000, piecing the whole thing together. And I think that that's the most likely explanation. That's not to say that in other parts of the world that there could have been high technology that it did involve, you know, nuclear, events. Obviously, in India, for instance, we have all the stories of the Mahabharata, of the use of these incredible weapons, which still need to be explained. You know, it's easy to say, oh, well, they were just made up myths. But the details of these weapons and, of course, the idea of so-called Vimanas, you know, these flying machines that could, operate and send out these weapons. I mean, it's still unexplained. Why are they there in myth? Why did the ancient Vedic peoples have these stories? So I wouldn't discount the idea that there were nuclear weapons in the past.
2: How quickly, Andrew, do you think Atlantis went down?
0: I think that our memory of it has it going down very quickly in one night and one day, according to Plato. But I think that it was actually a much longer process. I think that initially it was drowned when fragments of this comet hit the Atlantic, the Western Atlantic basin. And this would have caused, you know, huge floods on these islands and, of course, on the mainland as well, the American mainland. But beyond that, I think that what happened was that once the ice sheets started to melt, because I think that some of these fragments hit the ice sheets, not only melted the ice, but also causing these huge ice age lakes to quite literally break their banks and, you know, flow into the Atlantic and causing this incredible cold water that would have changed the temperature and actually triggered a mini ice age, which we know happened. If they call it the Younger Dryas, it lasted for 1,200 years through until about 9,600 BC, that this would have caused the low-lying regions of these islands to quite literally be consumed by water. And it was this that broke up the Bahamas. No question about that at all.
2: How many people do you think went down with that continent?
0: Well, I mean, you know, so many of these legends, of which there are hundreds, if not thousands, around the world, talk about only a few people surviving. You know, people that were warned in advance by the gods, you know, obviously in biblical tradition by God himself, to make some kind of raft or boat and sail away so that they could be on the waters when all of this hit. But others were told to either go into caves or go to the highest mountains where they could avoid the floods and fire. And that these people were the ones that survived. So the implication is that a very large majority of humanity died. And in America, in North America, for instance, the Clovis people, who at that time were the most dominant high culture in the continent, according to some estimates, as much as 75% of that population died during

0: described as a nuclear winter. So the place would have been plunged into darkness. You wouldn't have been able to see the sun, the moon, the stars for weeks, months, maybe even years.
1: 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Jump aboard.
2: Find out more about tonight's guest. 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
7: Another incumbent ousted by a Trump-backed candidate. Fox News, I'm Sue Guzman. Incumbent U.S. Senator John Cornyn was defeated by the latest challenger backed by President Trump, Attorney General Ken Paxton, in a runoff election in Texas Tuesday. Details from Fox's Brooke Taylor.
8: The Associated Press called this race in favor of Paxton. The room went crazy with people and supporters excited. And Paxton entered with major momentum from the MAGA base, boosted by a late endorsement from President Trump, who called him a, quote, true MAGA warrior. He's now going to run up against Democratic candidate James Tallarico. This is probably one of the most, if not the most woke candidate that Texas has ever seen. And he's even said that the southern border should have a massive welcome mat.
7: Paxton, the second primary challenger backed by President Trump to oust an incumbent Republican. Congressman Thomas Massie lost to a Trump-backed challenger in Kentucky last week. President Trump is set to hold a cabinet meeting today as the U.S. unleashes defensive strikes in Iran.
9: Today's cabinet meeting comes as a tentative peace deal is negotiated to end the war with Iran. The president has warned attacks on Iran could resume if an agreement ending Iran's nuclear program is not reached. A White House official tells the Washington Post President Trump and his team will also discuss the economy and the anti-fraud task force. President Trump had planned to hold this cabinet meeting at Camp David, the presidential retreat in rural Maryland, but scrapped those plans because of the possibility

0: of inclement weather here. At the White House, Jared Halpern, Fox News.
1: Former U.S. Attorney General Pam Bondi reportedly diagnosed with thyroid cancer weeks after being fired from the Trump administration earlier this year. The wife of Trump advisor Stephen Miller making the announcement on social media that the 60-year-old Bondi underwent treatment for the cancer and is recovering. 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
1: Iran promising retaliation after new U.S. strikes. Fox's Ashley Webster has more from Tel Aviv.
5: U.S. Central Command says those strikes on Iranian missile launching sites were purely defensive to protect U.S. troops. But Iran is calling it an aggressive and blatant violation of the ceasefire. Iran's foreign ministry, meantime, added that it will leave no act of aggression unanswered, but did not elaborate, while the country's supreme leader says, quote, America will no longer have a safe haven in the Middle East. And of course, the Strait of Hormuz remains closed, the price of oil remains higher, and the global economy remains in limbo.
1: President Trump says peace deal negotiations have been proceeding nicely. At least one person is dead, nine others unaccounted for, after a large chemical tank imploded at the Nippon Dynaware Packing Company in Longview, Washington. Nine others injured. Fire Department Battalion Chief Matt Amos offering little hope that the nine missing will be found alive.
6: The recovery operations, they remain focused on safely accessing all affected areas of the facility, recovering victims, and supporting impacted families while ensuring responder safety. Due to the instability of the site, some areas remain inaccessible at this time.
1: Washington Governor Bob Ferguson says the National Guard will assist local officials later today with the recovery efforts and also to monitor air quality. Officials in Southern California have lifted the final evacuation order for residents who live near a damaged chemical tank, allowing 16,000 residents to return home. The crisis began Thursday when a crack formed in the tank, sparking concerns that an implosion would be imminent. Officials lifted the final orders Tuesday night after temperature on the tank remained stable for 4 hours without intervention from sprinklers. I'm Sue Guzman. This is Fox News.
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1: And we're chatting with Andrew Collins about ancient mysteries, and we'll take your calls with him when we come back on Coast to Coast AM. Well, everybody forgets things every now and then, a name, a word, why you walked into a room, what are you doing there? 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
1: Welcome back, George Norrie, along with Andrew Collins. Andrew, you talked earlier about the Vimanas, the flying machines of the past. What do you think they were?
5: Well, until we actually find evidence of them, it's very, very difficult to determine, you know, exactly what they were, how they were powered, whether they even existed. But they are certainly mentioned in the ancient texts, you know, the ancient Vedic texts. And unless we assume that the Vedic peoples made the whole thing up, then they must be out there. So we can only hope that during an archaeological excavation at some point in the future, we're going to find evidence of them.
1: Might they have been UFOs?
5: It's possible, yeah. I mean, that's a good idea because obviously what we know as UFOs today have obviously been around for thousands of years, if not since the beginning of humanity. So the ancient Vedic peoples would have seen them in the skies. They may well have seen them at close quarters. So this would have influenced them in their relationship with the gods themselves, because it's very possible that the way that the entities, the occupants, you know, the aliens, if you like, of these particular craft would have appeared to them would have been as their gods. And I say that because there's unquestionably a relationship between the human mind and the UFO phenomena. The phenomena seems to mold into whatever we want it to be. I mean, obviously in the past we saw, you know, the aliens as angels, Some people would have seen them as demons. Obviously, in medieval Europe, they were seen as fairies and goblins and elves. And then obviously in more recent times, since 1947, we see them as the the pilots, if you like, of nuts and bolts spacecraft. In many ways, this is something that continually updates. And many UFO researchers and writers of the past recognize this. People like Jack Vallee and John Keel and others, Michael Persinger, all realized that the phenomena itself seems to be able to mold itself into whatever we want to see. And I think that this is very crucial, particularly if we start looking back thousands of years and try and understand how the ancients would have perceived this. So if we're looking at, let's say, the ancient Vedic peoples of the Indian subcontinent, yeah, absolutely. You know, they would have seen that the occupants as their gods, you know, Brahma or Vishnu or Krishna or whatever.
1: Let's go to the phones. Let's start with Mike in Fairbanks, Alaska, to get us started. Hey, Michael, go ahead.
6: Well, good morning, Mr. Norrie and Mr. Collins. Great show, Andrew. Also, hello to Corny, John, and Bob. All a good sort in Cajun speak. You guys, I think that the Gaza Plateau is what's left of the Tower of Babel. I've been researching hard on this. And Atlantis, too. I think Atlantis was at a total different time because Solomon should have taken care of the giants. He should have helped eliminate the Nephilim, but he didn't do that. So I think possibly Atlantis was after the Tower of Babel. And according to some preachers and some biblical scholars, there were two floods. The second flood was a minor flood because God promised not to destroy the world. Now, this is what I think. I think the Tower of Babel, this is how big it was. It took hundreds of years to build this thing. It took Nimrod 3 days to walk the circumference at the top. Now, for a giant to take 3 days to walk the circumference, you guys, can you imagine the diameter of this thing at the very top? And there were also structures along the perimeter. And this thing was so tall that it took 1 year to get the mortar and bricks up, the powder. And if a mortar man fell, the other climbers ignored him. They did not want to see the fate. And when God sent the angels down to baffle them, Nimrod got so mad, he was literally throwing his workers and other giants off the tower. That's how mad he got. But he shot that arrow up. It says he shot the arrow up into the heavens. And this is what I believe. The heaven was the firmament. It was low enough. It says in the Bible that God created heavens, the firmaments. And I think this firmament, I think this happened, the Tower of Babel happened before the flood. They do not know exactly the date of construction, but they're trying to say it was 100 to 300 years after the flood, and Noah was still alive because Noah lived to be almost 1,000. But I think the Tower of Babel was built before. And it made God so mad when Nimrod tried to kill the angels that God sent the arrows back down with blood on them. And it made him so mad, he sent the angels down to destroy the Tower of Babel. He took the bottom third. He cut the bottom third off of it. He opened up the earth. It swallowed it.
1: Let's get Andrew's take on that. Andrew, what do you think?
5: Well, some interesting facts there. Well, let's look at the Bible to start with. The earliest, and we have to assume this, the earliest account of the Tower of Babel and Nimrod and the stories that you're talking about, probably only date to about 600 BC, the time of the Second Temple, in obviously what is today Palestine and Israel. These stories are thousands of years after any of the events that are said to have taken place in the book of Genesis, which is where they're contained. There are obviously various other apocryphal works that add to these stories and elaborate on them. And that's obviously where a lot of the information, which the gentleman has actually referred to, come from, not from the Bible itself. Now, where was the Tower of Babel? Well, officially, it was in Babylon. Of course, that's what's always been assumed in what is today Lower Iraq. But I think that it's correct to say that there was probably a much more earlier form of the Tower of Babel. And the question is, where was that? Well, you have to look at where the people of the Bible actually came from. And they originally came from southeastern Turkey, in what is today the area where you have places like Göbekli Tepe and Karahan Tepe, Seyburj, you know, this incredibly high culture, this first civilization. And they were focused around the city of Shanlurfa, or ancient Urfa, or Edessa, as it was known in the Bible. And there you have this huge hill, basically, that's the central focus. And you had structures around it that were 11,000 years old. And I think that there's a strong possibility that the original Tower of Babel was the so-called citadel of Shanlurfa, and that places like Göbekli Tepe, Karahan were focused around this, and that the memory of this was brought by the descendants of these people down into Iraq. And of course, these people would eventually create the Sumerian, the Akkadian, the Babylonian, and the Assyrian civilizations in what is today Iraq. So, you know, that's that. Now, the giants is an interesting thing. Now, Nimrod himself was said to be a giant. Nimrod was said to have lived at Shanlurfa. He was the one that, according to legend, built the citadel, built the castle on the top of this huge, great hill. And it is big. It is huge. Now, obviously, it's not as big as what these, you know, legendary stories suggest. However, it clearly is associated with him. And all of the stories of the Bible, including those of the giants who were known as the Nephilim, were all played out in southeastern Turkey and not in what is modern day Palestine and Israel. And all of those stories were played out right the way down to the time of Abraham, because it said that Abraham was born in Ur of the Chaldees, an ancient city which can be associated with modern day Shanlurfa. And it was said that he went from there to Haran, which is about 45 minutes journey in a vehicle today. And from there, he went down into the promised land that God had said, look, you know, this is where your descendants will rise up and, you know, prosper and own that land. And that's when those stories were transferred into the area of what we'd call Jerusalem and whatever. But they all came from southeastern Turkey or eastern Turkey. This is where you have the Garden of Eden. This is where you have Mount Ararat, you know, where the Ark of Noah was said to have landed. This is where these giants existed, these giants known as the Nephilim, and their parents, the Watchers. So, you know, all of this is probably based on some kind of historical events, but many, many thousands of years before the Bible was actually written.
1: Let's go to Taylor in Burlington, Iowa, east of the Rockies. Hello, Taylor.
7: Good day, George. Good day, Andrew. Nice UK, huh?
5: Yep. It's a beautiful day here.
7: Okay. I want to know from you, Andrew, why did you get into the Atlantis, and why did you want to write your book? And I'll listen to your response on the air. Thank you.
5: Yeah, it's an interesting story, and I have to be totally honest and say that the publishers really came to me with the idea of a book on Atlantis. And at first, as I mentioned earlier, I assumed, due to some popular theories at the time, that it could be Antarctica. There'd been a book written by two researchers named Rose and Rand Flamath that had argued for Atlantis being Antarctica, and Graham Hancock had followed this up in his book Fingerprints of the Gods. So I was going to, you know, just elaborate on that, basically. But the more I looked into it, the more I realized that it was not Antarctica whatsoever, that it was much more likely to be in the area of the Caribbean and the Bahamas, with the flagship of Atlantis being Cuba itself. And the question then comes is that why have not more people realized that Cuba was so important? And I think a lot of it is to do with geopolitics, because, you know, certainly through until the end of the 19th century, Cuba was still the dominion of the Spanish crown. And unfortunately, by this time, that the Spanish were not liked. Their presence in the Americas was just, you know, not liked. So it was almost like Cuba was being overlooked. And then, of course, eventually, at the beginning of the 1960s, it becomes a communist country under Fidel Castro. So it's another, it's somewhere that people don't want to think about as almost like this paradise of the past. But let's hope that the geopolitics do change, you know, within the next few years, the next few decades, that will allow us to better explore Cuba. Because I know various researchers that just are dying to get in there and investigate various anomalies that have been discovered in the waters off the coast of Cuba, not just the city that I already talked about that was discovered in the year 2000, but others that have been pointed out to me by various, you know, colleagues. And I think that, you know, we need to fully explore Cuba, because I think that this holds important clues to our understanding of Atlantis.
1: What fascinates you the most about these ancient mystery sites, Andrew?
5: I think for me, it's about whether there may have been some kind of outside influence in human development and evolution. I mean, this goes back to my interest in UFOs, you know, as far back as the 1970s. And that, you know, were we influenced in any way? Was Eric von Däniken correct? You know, that was God an astronaut? That whole concept of ancient aliens. You know, of course, I take part in the show Ancient Aliens, and I think it's a fascinating subject. And I want to believe that humanity has been helped to create these monuments. But as I mentioned earlier, I think that most of it is going to take place through the mind, through some kind of quantum entanglement with much higher intelligences, far more advanced than ourselves, that communicate instantaneously over very vast distances. You know, in other words, literally from star system to star system.
1: The late Zechariah Sitchin claims that the Anunnaki came here and seeded us and created us. What do you think of that?
5: I'm not a big fan, I'll be honest, George. I mean, obviously what he said was that, you know, aliens came down about 250,000 years ago and, you know, literally created humanity to work in mines for gold that was then taken off planet back to their home planet of Nibiru, and that the Anunnaki were quite literally therefore space aliens. Well, that's not what the ancient texts say. The ancient texts say that the Anunnaki, or to give them their original name, the Anuna, were quite literally of the sky, people of the sky. Now, that could suggest aliens, but to me, it suggests that these people had knowledge of the sky. In other words, that they were, you know, astronomer priests, they were shamans with knowledge of the constellations, the Milky Way, you know, and possibly, you know, celestial beings that they would communicate with in deep trance states. I mean, to me, that's what the Anunnaki are. I mean, it was said, for instance, the Anunnaki lived on a mountain called Karsag, on a mound called the Duku. And this can be firmly associated not with South Africa, which is what Zechariah Sitchin said, but with Eastern Turkey.
1: Fascinating. It really is, though, isn't it?
5: Oh, absolutely.
1: What keeps driving you, Andrew?
5: I think what keeps driving me is all these new discoveries. You know, I mean, obviously we got places like Göbekli Tepe and Karahan Tepe, which are being excavated all the time. There's new sites that are opening up, like Seyburj, which is just to the west of Shanlurfa, which we've just been talking about. You've got all these incredible discoveries that are now being announced on the Giza Plateau. And, you know, I've got my time filled with not only talking about these, but trying to write books about them as well.
1: Speaking of books, where do we get yours?
5: Well, the latest book is Beneath the Pyramids, which is essentially everything that you ever wanted to know about what exists, not just above the ground at Giza, but what is below, going all the way back to the ancient Egyptians, what they said exists beneath the plateau, coming forward, what the Romans said, what the Arab writers said, you know, coming all the way through to what psychics like Edgar Cayce said exists beneath the plateau. So that's your go-to book, I'd say. It's called Beneath the Pyramids.
1: We're going to come back in just a moment with Andrew Collins and take final calls. His website is his name, linked up at coasttocoastam.com.
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1: On our next Coast to Coast program, Richard Dolan joins us to talk about submersible UFOs, and then Michael Tellinger pops in to tell us about the Anunnaki. How about that on Coast to Coast? 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
1: And welcome back, George Norrie, along with Andrew Collins. Andrew, how do you think they move those tons of stone in Giza?
7: Well, no one knows, to be honest. There is obviously conventional ways of moving them, I'm sure, but the ancient accounts also talk about them being able to tap them and using like magical formulas to actually get them to rise up into the air and move along as if gravity is not affecting them in any way. I mean, this is an account that's found in an Arab chronicle, which I cite in my book, Gods of Eden, because there are many accounts from around the world that talk about very similar ways of being able to float these ancient blocks from place to place. I mean, it's found in Mexico, it's there in South America, it's there in the Levant, it's there in Tibet. In fact, in Tibet, there are various accounts of people being able to move blocks and literally raise them up into the air by using these incredible long horns known as lures, and doing them almost like a symphony, and being able to move them up into the air so that they become weightless. So that has to be a possibility.
1: Back to the calls. Let's go to Mark in Roseville, California, west of the Rockies. Mark, go ahead.
9: Oh, yeah. George and Mr. Collins. Yeah, I have a question for you. In Revelation 2:12, it says here, I know where Satan's throne is and where Satan dwells. It was written by Jesus in a letter. And they have Satan's throne in the Berlin Museum. They built a building over it. What do you know about that? And what do you know about Cygnus X1, X3, HDE 2268-68,
7: Deneb? Well, okay. Well, one thing I know all about, one thing I know nothing about. I don't know anything about Satan's throne, so I will obviously look that up. But the whole connection with Cygnus is actually really, really important, because this is a constellation of the night sky, generally represented by a bird. In Europe, it's a swan, sometimes a goose. In North America, it's generally the turkey vulture. It can be the goose as well there. And in the area of places like Göbekli Tepe, it was represented by a vulture. And all of these birds, plus many others around the world that are connected with Cygnus, are soul birds. They are birds that quite literally can carry the soul from the physical world at the point of death, obviously, of an individual into the afterlife. And this becomes really, really important at Giza, because although we have the more familiar idea that the three Giza pyramids represent the three stars of Orion, there is a lesser known theory, which myself and my good friend and colleague, the engineer Rodney Hale, came up with in the year 2005, that those three pyramids better reflect the astronomical positions of the three wing stars of Cygnus. Now, why would Cygnus be important at Giza? Well, the fact is that in ancient Egypt, those stars represented the womb of the sky goddess Nuit. She was the Milky Way, and the area of her womb was the constellation of Cygnus. And according to the pyramid texts, it's within her womb that the Pharaoh receives rebirth into the afterlife. And the interiors of a pyramid, particularly the sarcophagus chamber, the sarcophagus, and even the coffin itself, actually represent the womb of Nuit. So there's every reason for a context of why Cygnus would have been important. But there is one important star of Cygnus that's not represented by those three pyramids, and that is the bright star Deneb. Now, this threw me to start with, because I couldn't see an obvious monument connected with it. And I asked somebody at the time, I said, you know, what do you think? And they said, well, that's good, isn't it? And I said, what do you mean? They said, well, quite clearly, it's underneath the plateau. In other words, Deneb could actually mark the entrance into the secret chambers, the Hall of Records, whatever you want to call it, existing beneath the plateau. And that made me look into the area where the Deneb spots, as we called it, could be found on the plateau. And sure enough, that's when we discovered the Tomb of the Birds. The Tomb of the Birds was this absolutely, completely unknown tomb. I mean, hardly ever mentioned at all, that is the entrance into the cave underworld. So if we had not have discovered this ground sky overlay between the three pyramids and the Cygnus constellation, we probably would never have discovered the entrance into Giza's cave underworld. And of course, there are some really interesting stars and stellar objects in Cygnus, including one called Cygnus X3, where there's also Cygnus X1. Both of them are candidates for black holes, but Cygnus X3 is incredible because it's one of the only objects in the sky that's known to send cosmic rays directly to the Earth. They were discovered in the 1960s and 70s. They were called Cygnets, and they are a type of very, very high energy cosmic ray that can not only reach the Earth directly, but penetrate the ground for anything up to 200 to 300 yards. And in other words, if you've got caves beneath the Earth, they would penetrate into them and they would affect whatever was going on inside those caves. So if you've got humans inside them, people could probably actually see those cosmic rays as they passed through the nervous system, sorry, the optical eye system, as flashes of light, which would basically make them almost see the light and trigger, you know, illumination experiences. And I think that this is one of the reasons why Cygnus became so important, because it represented the point of creation in the sky. And that's exactly what we find in various different mythologies around the world, that the stars of Cygnus, in the form of some kind of swan or goose, represent the point of first creation in the sky.
1: Let's go to our international line. Don is with us in Alberta, Canada. Hello, Donald.
10: Hi, George. Hi, Andrew.
7: Hi there.
10: Just a few comments, then I'll get to my question. So Germany had back engineered anti-gravity by the, like, they started, they almost had it done by like the 30s. But they had perfected it more by the time they got to about around 1940. I had people that actually witnessed the development of it that I used to know. One guy actually wrote a book, but it was in German and I couldn't read it. I wish now I would have took pictures of the copy of it. But they got the information from the Sanskrit text. That's where they just back engineered. Same thing with the atomic bomb. They back engineered it from the Sanskrit text, because 3,600, 3,800 years ago, India, China were so advanced, they had bases on the moon, they had ships that would float like we have the other types of ships that go around, but theirs would float in the air. But getting back to the pyramid stuff, so actually, you should make sure, you should hook up with Michael Dellinger, he'll be on tomorrow night. But putting, because he talks about them using cones and having frequency generators to move stuff around. And Atlantis sank, I think, well, we do not completely don't understand the technology, but I used to know a guy, he had crystals, and they used to put information in crystals, but they were trying to use too much energy in crystals, which destabilized the planet or their continent, well, the planet too. And that's why you've got those pyramids you're talking about 80 miles off the coast of Cuba that are, I think there's 13 of them intact, 5 miles down. But what, I guess part of my question is why can't we use LIDAR to find this stuff now? Because like, you got to remember, it's sitting in the bottom of the ocean. It's going to be covered with mud for a while. So if you use LIDAR, you could instantly see it. Like they recently found a city in Greenland. And it's 4,500 years old, but they found it just by using a drone with LIDAR. And the Inuit people there, they said, yeah, well, we've known about that forever because they have an oral history that goes back quite a ways. So we can't discard the oral history. But what I'm curious about is the pyramids, like, because we have one in Alaska, and there was another gentleman, I was studying his stuff online. I wish I would have saved it all. He showed that all the pyramids are in 30-degree angles from each other. It shows that, like, for example...
1: It's a lot to cover, Don. We're running out of time. You want to react to some of that, Andrew?
7: Yeah, well, let's start at the end, really. You know, the idea that the pyramids and obviously other monuments around the world are equally spaced and part of a huge Earth grid is something that obviously my colleagues, you know, such as Hugh Newman, Graham Hancock, Rosenrand Flemmath, have also looked at, and there's something to this. I think that, you know, all of these ancient monuments that are probably built across thousands of years, you know, they're not all built at the same time, seem to conform to a huge grid. And of course, the question then becomes, how is that possible? And I think a lot of it is to do with the geomagnetic forces of the Earth. You know, we are naturally drawn to places where those forces are the strongest. And this has been going on, I think, for tens of thousands of years, certainly since, you know, the beginning of the Neolithic period, about, you know, 4000 BC in Western Europe, that what we do is that we have dreams, we have visions, we have feelings to actually create monuments at certain places. And when we actually look at where we put them, it forms part of a huge Earth grid. And that Earth grid is real. There's no question about that. So, you know, beyond that, obviously, the technologies is something that we are trying to understand today. As science advances, we can better understand what the ancient texts tell us and show us that they are real, particularly when it comes to Vedic texts like the Mahabharata. And yeah, you're absolutely correct that obviously in the 20th century, you know, various different countries, you know, looked at those texts and said, can we replicate that technology? And by doing so, it validates what's in those texts.
1: Let's go to Aaron in Fountain Valley, California. Aaron, go ahead.
11: Hey, George, I hope you guys have a fun and safe weekend. And I wanted to say first, Andrew Collins, are you an AI? Because that would make a lot of sense of all your knowledge. And also, how can we get the Hall of Records? Because I don't care if you get arrested. We need that Hall of Records. Edgar Cayce said that it would be found. Maybe you'll be the one. I'd gladly share a jail cell with you, Andrew, if it came to it. Thank you.
7: Okay, right. Well, yeah, that's a great question. I mean, it was the inspiration from Edgar Cayce and his life readings relating to the Hall of Records that really spurred me on to find Giza's Cave Underworld in 2008. I mean, up to that point, nobody knew it existed. It had been mentioned in ancient accounts. We found one reference to people going inside it from just after the year 1800, and we knew it was there. We knew it was somewhere in the area of the northwestern corner, very close to this Deneb spot, as we called it, in the Cygnus Giza alignment. And I first went to the Tomb of the Birds in 2007 and explored it, but didn't find the entrance then. But further evidence came to light later that year, which made us go back. With the full knowledge of the Edgar Cayce Foundation, who partly sponsored the whole expedition. And it was then that we found finally the entrance into these caves and explored them for the first time. And as I said, this was a story that became, you know, well famous. It became a viral story. There were hundreds and hundreds of accounts of it on the internet, you know, within just a few days. And of course, our good friend Zahi Hawass denied it all and said that you have found nothing. But then 6 months later, he's being shown on television going into those caves, saying this is the most incredible experience he's ever had at Giza. So there you go.
1: You think Zahi held back, Andrew?
7: No, I don't. I genuinely feel that he just was not interested in what we had to say. I mean, myself and my ex-wife went to see him and sat down, showed him photographs. We gave him a report of how we'd actually got to get into those caves. And he basically just dismissed the lot. And, you know, threw his hands up and says, you have found nothing. You know, you amateurs can find nothing. But of course, that's just ridiculous.
1: Andrew, thank you, and keep in touch with us. Let us know whenever you break a story. Andrew Collins.

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5: Another win for President Trump. I'm Ted Lindner, Fox News. President Trump endorsed Attorney General Ken Paxton in the race in the Senate primary. Incumbent Texas Senator John Cornyn loses that nomination to Texas Attorney General Ken Paxton Tuesday night. The senator says he'll back Paxton this fall.
6: I've always supported the Republican ticket, and I intend to do so again in this general election.
5: Cornyn conceding the race after Paxton won over 60% of the vote. The attorney general thanking his supporters, not the least of whom happens to be the leader of the free world.
7: And then there's one person who I think you might know. President Donald J. Trump.
5: Attorney General Paxton will now face Democrat nominee, state representative, and seminarian James Tallarico in November. A massive chemical tank holding nearly 1 million gallons of a corrosive liquid imploded and collapsed Tuesday at a Washington paper mill, killing at least one worker and leaving 9 others unaccounted for. 9 other people were injured in the spill as well. The investigation is underway. The Justice Department suing the University of California over anti-Semitism.
8: The DOJ's Civil Rights Division alleges UCLA failed to prevent the anti-Semitic targeting of Jewish students on campus following the October 7, 2023 Hamas attacks in Israel. The lawsuit claims pro-Palestinian protesters were allowed to set up encampments and take control of the school's main quad for several days in 2024. The suit goes on to say Jewish and Israeli students were blocked from classrooms and other buildings, and some were beaten. UCLA has not immediately responded to the accusations. Tom Graham, Fox News.
5: And the Vegas Golden Knights headed back to the Stanley Cup Finals. They completed a sweep on Tuesday night of the Colorado Avalanche, winning game 4-2-1. They'll now take on the winner of the Canadiens Hurricanes series. 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
5: 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I'm Kix Brooks.
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12: Well, CENTCOM says the U.S. launched another lethal kinetic strike on a suspected drug boat transiting the Eastern Pacific. Commander of the U.S. Southern Command, General Francis L. Donovan, saying one male narco-terrorist was killed, two others survived. Demands on both sides for a deal between the U.S. and Iran to succeed, but neither willing to capitulate to the other. Fox's Peter Ducey with more for us.
13: The Secretary of State Marco Rubio out there saying the Strait of Hormuz is going to open one way or another. Iran is saying we'll open the strait if you take $24 billion in frozen Iranian money and unfreeze it. That is according to Iranian state-run media. And that is as the United States is chatting privately with partners in the Gulf about what their next draft peace plan should be.
14: I think there's strong alignment and agreement on what a preliminary draft should look like. But this is, it's either going to be a good deal or there isn't going to be one.
13: There are some Republicans who are very unhappy at the prospect of paying Iran what they want.
12: President Trump says it should be mandatory for Gulf states to join the Abraham Accords as part of any deal. And a national coffee chain given back today by donating a portion of its iced coffee sales to help kids.
15: Grabbing your iced coffee at Dunkin' today means you'll also be supporting a nonprofit, bringing joy to kids battling hunger or illness. $1 for every iced coffee and cold brew sold at participating Dunkin' locations across the country will be donated to the Dunkin' Joy in Childhood Foundation. Dunkin' says the money raised will benefit pediatric health and hunger relief groups. Last year, Dunkin's Iced Coffee Day generated more than $2 million to support its initiatives, including Dunkin' Connecting Joy, Dunkin' Prom, and Dogs for Joy. Dunkin's Joy in Childhood Foundation was founded in 2006, and since then has generated more than $70 million to hundreds of local and national charities. Tanya J. Powers, Fox News.
12: And I'm Ted Lindner. This is Fox News.
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20: This is America in the Morning from Westwood One. Good morning, I'm John Trout. It's Wednesday, May 27th, 2026. Here's what's coming up on America in the Morning.
21: The results are in a high-profile runoff election in Texas.
22: President Trump is the leader of our party.
21: I'm Clayton Neville.
23: The implosion of a chemical tank at a pulp and paper mill in southwestern Washington state.
24: This is white liquor.
23: I'm Lisa Dwyer.
25: A federal court's preliminary injunction blocks Alabama from using a new congressional map in the August 11th special primary. I'm Marcela Sanchez.
26: The Supreme Court rejected a push to avoid a lawsuit alleging Facebook and Instagram harmed young users. Ed Donahue, Washington.
27: On Wall Street, markets open after a record-setting day yesterday, and it's all eyes on President Trump's concessions to Iran. I'm Jessica Ettinger. Rideshare drivers in Massachusetts have become the first in the nation to certify a union. I'm Jennifer King.
20: All ahead on America in the Morning. It's 7 after. Texas voters have made their choice in several primary runoff elections that could shift the balance of power in Congress in November. And it was also another case of a President Trump endorsement that put a candidate over the top. Correspondent Clayton Neville reports a longtime GOP senator is accepting a rare defeat.
2: Republicans in Texas have made their pick for the candidate they want to represent their party in the November midterm Senate race against James Tallarico. Texas Attorney General Ken Paxton defeated incumbent senior senator John Cornyn. The AP called the race around 8 o'clock Central Time, with Paxton taking 62% of the vote.
3: I feel speechless in a way. Tonight, we just made history.
2: Cornyn had won the last 18 elections that he was in and has served Texas in Congress for longer than 40 years. That run will soon come to an end, 7 months from now.
4: To my supporters in this campaign, more than 1,000 current and former elected official endorsements, more than 30 statewide organizations, to every financial supporter, every volunteer, I want to thank you from the bottom of my heart.
2: Texas Republicans went to the polls with November in mind.
6: Well, we really want to get somebody up there that can beat the Democrats.
2: Some were concerned that Paxton's history of extramarital affairs and alleged corruption would hurt the party's chances against Tallarico, but voters standing behind their AG.
6: We've got a lot of people everywhere in our administrations that have outdone their time, and we need to get some new people up there that can make those changes.
2: This Dallas County couple told me they think President Trump's endorsement of Paxton put him over the top.
7: I'm going to have some influence. You know, it's not huge, but it is some.
13: Do you think the Trump endorsement has value still?
6: I do. You want somebody in there that's going to work with the party that's already there.
2: Paxton touted the Trump endorsement in his victory speech.
3: When everyone in Washington told him to abandon me and abandon the people of Texas, he didn't listen. Instead, he gave his complete and total endorsement. President Trump is the leader of our party, and his endorsement in this is the most powerful force in politics.
2: In other Texas runoffs, Democrat Christian Menifee beat longtime Congressman Al Green in the Houston area. Democrat Vicki Goodwin beat Marco Velez in the lieutenant governor primary runoff. She'll face incumbent Dan Patrick in November. Nathan Johnson will be the Democratic candidate for attorney general, with Paxton moving to the Senate. He'll take on Mays Middleton, who beat Congressman Chip Roy. And in Congressional District 33 in the Dallas area, former Democratic Congressman Colin Allred knocked off Julie Johnson. I'm Clayton Neville.
20: A search and recovery operation is underway in Longview, Washington, following an implosion of a tank involving hazardous chemicals at a pulp and paper mill that has left multiple people dead and injured and 9 people unaccounted for. As correspondent Lisa Dwyer reports, this is now the second hazardous materials incident on the West Coast in less than a week.
8: At approximately 7:15, emergency responders were dispatched to the following rupture of a tank containing white liquor at the facility. Multiple agencies from across the region responded immediately and continue to operate on scene. The incident is stable, but is in recovery phase. Recovery efforts remain underway at the facility. Hazardous materials personnel and fire crews continue working closely with the facility staff to secure the area and to support the ongoing operations.
23: The implosion of a chemical tank at a pulp and paper mill in southwestern Washington state injured at least 10 people, while an undisclosed number of others have been killed or remain missing. In a joint statement, Nippon Dynawave Packaging Company and local agencies confirmed that there have been fatalities. Battalion Chief for the City of Longview, Mike Gorsuch.
8: There were multiple critical injuries, and patients were transported to hospitals in Longview and throughout the Vancouver-Portland area. We can also confirm there were fatalities related to the incident. We are not confirming or giving the information on their names until their families have been notified.
23: The facility is also a liquid packaging plant. Fire and Rescue Chief Scott Goldstein.
10: This is white liquor. It is a chemical mixture of sodium hydroxide, sodium sulfide, and disodium carbonate that is used in the paper making process.
23: Authorities say the plant has now been stabilized. I'm Lisa Dwyer.
20: 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It's 12 after. The addictive qualities of social media. The Supreme Court weighs in when America in the Morning continues after these messages.
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2: Welcome back here with America in the Morning. Some hot spots today for severe weather. With the outlook, here's AccuWeather.com meteorologist LaTroy Thornton.
3: A front stalled over the mid-Atlantic and getting pushed aside by a cold front advancing southward provides today's risk for severe weather, with thunderstorms this afternoon and evening capable of damaging wind gusts of at least 55 to 65 miles per hour from northwestern North Carolina into eastern Kentucky, much of West Virginia and Maryland, central and southern Delaware, as well as all but southeastern Virginia. Showers from that stalled front extend as far to the north as southeastern portions of Pennsylvania and southern New Jersey, with thunder more likely for southwestern Pennsylvania and southern Ohio, Indiana, and Illinois, as the cold front brings spotty late day and evening showers and storms from the Pennsylvania-New York border to all but far southern New England, and even extending westward from there into parts of lower Michigan, Wisconsin, and Minnesota. Today does bring a generally active pattern for the nation, though, with numerous showers and storms expected from Kansas, Oklahoma, and central and eastern Texas eastward through the coast of Georgia and into parts of the Florida Peninsula. This wet weather does bring some drought relief, but after the recent rainy conditions, some of these storms may be heavy enough to bring flash flooding in spots and some locally severe thunderstorms here as well. To the west of the plains, a slow-moving storm continues to produce no shortage of precipitation today, generally favoring the northwest, but also bringing some showers to northern California and much of Nevada. Watch for some areas of steady rain as well into southern Oregon, with thundershowers more likely from eastern Iowa and western Wyoming into western and central Montana, southward to central and eastern Colorado. A high fire threat also continues over the desert southwest. In Baltimore, today looks cloudy and humid with a thunderstorm that may be gusty, high 80. For Kingman, Arizona, expect golden sun today, high 79. I'm AccuWeather.com meteorologist LaTroy Thornton.
2: 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Correspondent Marcela Sanchez reports that the GOP in South Carolina backed down on their plans to redraw their maps that would have split up Democrat Jim Clyburn's district. And a court has ruled against Alabama's plan to carve out new districts, which would have helped Republicans.
4: A federal court's preliminary injunction blocks Alabama, at least for now, from using a new congressional map in the August 11th special primary. The map could help Republicans win an additional U.S. House seat in the midterm elections. The court's ruling requires Alabama to continue using the same court-ordered districts used during the 2024 congressional elections. Lawyers representing black voters in the case had sought the preliminary injunction. They argue the same panel in 2023 had already ruled the state map intentionally discriminated against black voters. They also said Alabama was creating chaos by trying to change lines in the middle of an election year. The state could appeal the ruling to the U.S. Supreme Court. I'm Marcela Sanchez.
2: The Supreme Court has ruled against Meta in a case involving social media addiction. Correspondent Ed Donahue explains.
5: The Supreme Court rejected a push to avoid a lawsuit alleging Facebook and Instagram harmed young users. The justices rejected Meta's appeal in a case out of Vermont. The state's highest court allowed a suit filed by its attorney general in 2023 to move forward. It was filed after an investigation by a bipartisan coalition of attorneys general in several states. Newspaper reports based on Meta's own research also found the company knew about the harms Instagram can cause teenagers, especially teen girls, when it comes to mental health and body image issues. Meta argued it can't be sued in Vermont because neither the company nor the app design has specific ties to the state. But Vermont countered, the site's large number of teen users gives its courts jurisdiction. Ed Donahue, Washington.
2: It's 18 after. Memory chip makers lead stocks on Wall Street and consumer confidence down. Business headlines are next when America in the Morning continues after these messages.
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2: 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It's 20 after. 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
12: Wall Street opens this morning after a mixed but record-setting day for stocks yesterday. Record highs for the S&P 500 index and the NASDAQ amid a chip frenzy. Memory chip makers saw their shares soar. Micron hitting a $1 trillion market cap. That valuation for the very first time as its shares were up almost 20%.
13: The price of memory will continue to go up, not just the volume. That sets these companies up very well. And Micron is the gold standard. It's an American-based company that deals in the highest value-added parts of memory, the DRAM and the high-bandwidth memory. And it doesn't look like their growth is going to slow down anytime soon.
12: D.A. Davidson's Gil Luria on CNBC. Here's more on the overall market from Partners Group's Anastasia Amoroso on CNBC.
14: There's this risk sentiment, I would say, in the market that despite the S&P being at all-time highs, the deal-making, for example, has slowed down, or maybe the exit activity on the margin has slowed down. So if we do get past this, and if we do reopen this rate of where it moves, it really sort of takes that overhang off. And you know, I will say people are optimistic right now, but they're sort of cautious on what's going to happen with inflation in the second half of the year.
12: American Airlines said it has chosen Elon Musk's Starlink service, and it will put in-flight Wi-Fi on 500 American planes. Brent oil prices, along with U.S. crude, both under $100 a barrel yesterday. The U.S. conducted self-defense strikes in Iran. Iran was threatening retaliation, but there's some possible movement in the war. That's making investors optimistic. And they're watching closely to see the concessions President Trump is now making.
15: President Trump is really eager to find a deal. You can see in the concessions he's making from his original positions. Before, it was ship the highly enriched uranium out to the United States. He would accept nothing less. Now, in the recent days, he's saying it's actually okay if Iran downblends it inside of Iran.
12: Rapidan's Scott Modell on CNBC. Consumer confidence fell again from the last read.
16: Confidence numbers from the conference board. May, 93.1 is the headline, better than the 92 expected. Even though 93.1, the current read, is better than expected, it is now a little bit less than our last month. ultimately, what's going on at the gas pump, of course, taking a little confidence away from many Americans.
12: CNBC's Rick Santelli. On today's watch list, we get earnings from Salesforce, Abercrombie & Fitch, and Dick's Sporting Goods. 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James Bond is back in video game form today. 007 First Light is out.
2: CNBC's Jessica Ettinger at 24 after. When we return on America in the Morning, the NFL is headed back to court. The Supreme Court on the sidelines after these messages.
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0: America in the Morning continues. It's 26 past. The Supreme Court announced it will not intervene in a discrimination suit against the NFL brought by one of its head coaches. Details from correspondent Julie Walker.
1: The Supreme Court refuses to take up a discrimination lawsuit by former Miami Dolphins head coach Brian Flores against the NFL, allowing the case to move toward trial. The justices Tuesday rebuffing an appeal from the league, which wanted to go to arbitration rather than open court in New York. Flores in 2022 suing the NFL and three teams alleging racism regarding hiring practices when it comes to black coaches. Joining the lawsuit, fellow black coaches Steve Wilks and Ray Horton. The NFL says while it respects the Supreme Court decision, it's prepared to defend itself as the case proceeds. Julie Walker, New York.
0: You can now look for the union label when you hail a ride in Massachusetts. Rideshare drivers in the Bay State have organized in what labor leaders are calling a big victory for union recognition. Correspondent Jennifer King reports.
2: It's a labor milestone. Rideshare drivers in Massachusetts have become the first in the nation to certify a union. The App Drivers Union could eventually represent nearly 70,000 drivers statewide. Drivers for apps like Uber and Lyft say many have been struggling with rising gas, insurance, and maintenance costs and sudden deactivations. Organizers say workers are also worried about the expansion of self-driving vehicles. Lyft and Uber issued statements saying they plan to work in good faith with the union and state regulators as the process moves forward. The certification became possible after the state's voters approved a 2024 ballot measure. The victory could provide a model for similar campaigns underway in California and Illinois. I'm Jennifer King.
0: America in the Morning for Wednesday, May 27th, 2026 is produced by Jeff McKay. I'm John Trout. This is Westwood One.
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6: This is America in the Morning from Westwood One, coming up this half hour.
7: The results are in a high-profile runoff election in Texas. I'm Clayton Neville.
8: President Trump insists a peace deal is close with Iran. Ed Donahue, Washington.
9: Crews continue monitoring a potentially dangerous toxic chemical situation in Southern California. I'm Jim Roop.
10: South Carolina's Senate has rejected President Donald Trump's push to redraw the state's congressional districts. I'm Lisa Dwyer.
11: J.D. Vance hosts state attorney generals pushing a federal-state effort to crack down on fraud. I'm Sue Aller.
12: Stephen Colbert is still causing buzz after his final show at CBS. I'm Kevin Carr.
6: Back after these messages.
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0: 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At the National Map to check out the Wednesday forecast, here's AccuWeather.com meteorologist LaTroy Thornton.
1: A rather active storm track continues to funnel Gulf moisture into the south and through the southeast, and combined with another disturbance reaching the area, that does mean a potentially wet Wednesday for many. Today's most abundant thunderstorm activity may be concentrated within the area from south and east Texas into southern Arkansas, all of Louisiana, much of Mississippi, and even into Tennessee, Kentucky, and West Virginia. That's a rather large zone, but downpours will be most likely from northeast Texas into western Louisiana, as well as for much of West Virginia and even extending into portions of Virginia. However, at least a thunderstorm may occur today from Kansas and Oklahoma eastward into southwestern Pennsylvania, through the coast of the Carolinas, and anywhere along the Gulf Coast and also including much of Florida. While this does bring another round of drought relief for some of this zone, the downpours can still be intense enough to lead to flash flooding at times, and some of the thunderstorms may be locally severe as well. This is especially true for parts of the Ohio Valley and Mid-Atlantic, where storms this afternoon and evening may bring gusty winds from far eastern Kentucky and far northwestern North Carolina through the Delmarva Peninsula, also including the nation's capital and much of West Virginia and Maryland. Watch for spotty showers, even some thunderstorms into upstate New York and much of New England, with a similar risk for Michigan and points westward into Minnesota as a cold front drops in from Canada. Afternoon showers and thunderstorms also develop from eastern Colorado into eastern Wyoming and western and central Montana, with a larger storm bringing more numerous showers and some areas of steadier rain across mainly interior portions of the Pacific Northwest, although showers may reach the southwestern Oregon and northern California coastline today. That's the weather across America. I'm AccuWeather.com meteorologist LaTroy Thornton.
0: 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They say everything's bigger in Texas. And that includes the GOP U.S. Senate primary runoff election between incumbent Senator John Cornyn and Texas Attorney General Ken Paxton, which became the most expensive U.S. Senate primary race in American history, with nearly $130 million spent, and a lot of it on attack ads. It's expected even more will be spent in the November election battle between Paxton and Democrat James Tallarico. Correspondent Clayton Neville is in Dallas and has a recap of the Texas primary.
2: Texas Attorney General Ken Paxton defeated incumbent senior Senator John Cornyn.
3: I feel speechless in a way. Tonight, we just made history.
2: Cornyn had won the last 18 elections that he was in and has served Texas in Congress for longer than 40 years.
4: To my supporters in this campaign, to every financial supporter, every volunteer, I want to thank you from the bottom of my heart.
2: Texas Republicans went to the polls with November in mind.
5: Well, we really want to get somebody up there that can beat the Democrats.
2: This Dallas County couple told me they think President Trump's endorsement of Paxton put him over the top.
6: I'm going to have some influence. You know, it's not huge, but it is some.
2: You think the Trump endorsement has value still?
5: I do. You want somebody in there that's going to work with the party that's already there.
2: Paxton touted the Trump endorsement in his victory speech.
3: When everyone in Washington told him to abandon me and abandon the people of Texas, he didn't listen. Instead, he gave his complete and total endorsement. President Trump is the leader of our party, and his endorsement in this is the most powerful force in politics.
2: Tallarico wished Cornyn well, said that Cornyn's supporters have a place in his campaign. In other Texas runoffs, Democrat Christian Menefee beat longtime Congressman Al Green in the Houston area. Democrat Vicki Goodwin beat Marco Velez in the lieutenant governor primary runoff. She'll face incumbent Dan Patrick in November. Nathan Johnson will be the Democratic candidate for attorney general, with Paxton moving to the Senate. He'll take on Mays Middleton, who beat Congressman Chip Roy. And in Congressional District 33 in the Dallas area, former Democratic Congressman Colin Allred knocked off Julie Johnson. I'm Clayton Neville.
0: A cabinet meeting scheduled to be held at Camp David involving President Trump and his administration to discuss Iran will instead be held at the White House today. Progress toward reaching a deal has been murky, with the U.S. striking targets near the Strait of Hormuz and Iran demanding billions of dollars in frozen assets be unfrozen. Correspondent Ed Donahue reports on the ongoing negotiations.
7: President Trump insists a peace deal is close with Iran. At the United Nations, Chinese Foreign Minister Wang Yi told reporters, despite the uncertainty between Washington and Tehran after a series of U.S. strikes, every step forward in the negotiations brings more hope to peace. He says, we hope that the parties concerned can stay committed to pursuing a ceasefire and continue to meet each other halfway so that peace can return to the Middle East as early as possible. Secretary of State Marco Rubio says they are close to a deal, but it must include reopening the Strait of Hormuz.
8: They're going to be open one way or the other. So they need to be open. What's happening there is unlawful, it's illegal, it's unsustainable for the world, it's unacceptable. I don't know of any country in the world that does.
7: Rubio says an agreement could be days away.
8: The Russians are not in favor of a tolling system. The Chinese are not in favor of a tolling system. I mean, there's no country in the world that's in favor of a tolling system except the regime in Iran. So that's not acceptable. That cannot happen. The straits need to be open, unimpeded, without tolls. And obviously that needs to happen immediately as soon as anything's agreed to.
7: On his flight to India, Secretary of State Marco Rubio says the president had a historic, very important call with leaders in the region.
9: I think there's strong alignment and agreement on what a preliminary draft should look like. I think that, like anything with something like this, it's going to take a couple days to settle on even down to the disagreements over a word, sentence.
7: Rubio says if there's going to be a good deal, you have to work through that. He also said,
9: it's either going to be a good deal or there isn't going to be one.
7: Iran is denouncing recent U.S. strikes as a sign of bad faith and unreliability. The military says it acted with restraint in defensively targeting missile launch sites and boats placing mines. Ed Donahue, Washington.
0: Some evacuations have been lifted, but potential danger still exists in a toxic chemical situation in Southern California. Jim Roop reports from Los Angeles that the incident just 6 miles from Disneyland is going to take a while to clean up.
10: There's a bit of a sigh of relief, but Orange County Fire Authority Interim Chief T.J. McGovern says,
11: it's not over yet, and I want to reemphasize that. It's not over yet. We still have work to do.
10: This all began last Thursday when crews at GNK Aerospace in Garden Grove, just a few miles from Disneyland, discovered an overheating tank in which was stored a very volatile, toxic, flammable material used to make plastics. Roughly 50,000 residents were evacuated out of fear of a possible catastrophic explosion known as a BLEVE, boiling liquid expanding vapor explosion, that would have devastated the area. Immediately, thousands of gallons of water began being sprayed on the tank to try and get the rising temperature down as pressure built inside the tank. Later, it was discovered that there was a crack in the tank that was allowing some of that pressure to escape, and the tank's outer material started coming off the tank, allowing the water to keep the temperature from rising, then stabilizing it, and even dropping the temp a bit. This took the catastrophic explosion off the table, but an explosion or fire was still possible, or at the very least, a hazmat spill. McGovern says with the major danger mitigated, they can start easing back the water being sprayed on the tank to see if the temperature will come down or continue to be stable. So they would turn off the first hose. After a while, if the temperature comes down or even continues to be stable, they can shut off the other hose and see if things improve or continue to be stable. If that happens, then they can open the tank and see how to get rid of whatever toxic material is there in whatever form it may be, solid or still liquid.
12: Now, how do we get inside?
10: At the filing of this report, they had not gotten inside the tank just yet, and 16,000 people remain evacuated. I'm Jim Roop.
0: It's 17 till. When we return on America in the Morning, from grocery stores to gas stations, Americans are pumping the brakes on economic optimism. After these messages.
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0: America in the Morning continues. It's now 15 till. The Republican-led South Carolina State Senate voted Tuesday against advancing a new congressional map, ending the redistricting effort in the state for now, and in defiance of President Trump. Lisa Dwyer reports that the move will not eliminate a majority black Democrat district represented by longtime Congressman James Clyburn.
17: South Carolina's Senate has rejected President Donald Trump's push to redraw the state's congressional districts in hopes that Republicans could get an extra seat in the U.S. House on Capitol Hill. The South Carolina House passed the measure a week ago, but the state senators were more skeptical of the effort, worrying that the move could backfire and get an extra Democrat elected. Some state senators also worried that holding yet another primary in August using the new congressional maps would present logistical problems. I'm Lisa Dwyer.
0: Vice President J.D. Vance met with a number of Republican state attorneys general at the White House Tuesday as part of the administration's effort to crack down on fraud in government programs. Sue Aller reports that Democrat AGs declined the invitation to attend.
18: During the roundtable, Vance said investigators have already recovered or frozen billions of dollars tied to suspected fraud involving Medicaid, COVID relief funds, small business loans, and government contracts.
19: We're going to work together, state and federal government, to try to combat fraud.
18: Vance said states play a major role in helping federal agencies identify fraud and abuse in taxpayer-funded programs.
19: These are not victimless crimes. Sometimes the most vulnerable people in our community are the ones who suffer when we don't take fraud seriously.
18: FTC Chairman Andrew Ferguson says organized fraud schemes are exploiting government programs and public trust.
20: It's become clear that huge groups of people in this country are taking advantage of our longstanding culture of trust to enrich themselves at the expense of the American people.
18: The meeting also sparked political criticism after many Democratic attorney generals declined to attend, saying they received invitations only days before the event and without a detailed agenda. The Trump administration says the task force will continue working with states to crack down on fraud and protect taxpayer dollars. I'm Sue Aller.
0: With gas prices hovering near a nationwide average of $4.50 a gallon and other costs still higher than expected, Americans' confidence in the economy has taken a hit. Correspondent Mike Hempen reports.
21: U.S. consumer confidence has declined as gas prices stay high and inflation remains elevated. That's a sharp contrast to rising stock prices that have neared record levels. The Conference Board's Consumer Confidence Index has dropped nearly a point this month to 93. That's the first decline after 3 months of gains. Gas prices have soared to a national average of about $4.50 a gallon. Polls show Americans have soured on President Trump's economic policies, potential potentially causing problems for Republicans heading into the midterm elections. I'm Mike Hempen.
0: A total of 19 states have gas prices averaging above $4.50, while California drivers are paying more than $6 a gallon on average. Nearly every state in the nation has diesel fuel prices above $5 a gallon. SpaceX has officially filed to become a publicly traded company, valued at over $1 trillion. But there are questions about the numbers adding up. The new old tech guy, Chuck Palm, explains.
1: SpaceX, the Elon Musk rocket company, is going public. June 12th is the date. The NASDAQ ticker, SPCX. If you have money in the market, this is the one you need to understand before the hype machine runs full blast. Let's break it down by the numbers. SpaceX pulled in $18.7 billion in revenue last year. Starlink was responsible for $11.4 billion. That's 61% of the entire company. A real business. But here's where it gets a bit complicated. Just the first 3 months of this year, SpaceX lost $4.3 billion on $4.7 billion in revenue. That's not a rounding error. They're spending as much as they earn and carrying $41 billion in accumulated losses since day one. Yet the company is targeting a valuation of $1.75 trillion, bigger than almost every company on the planet. Musk is reserving 30% of this IPO for retail investors, that's regular people with brokerage accounts, and most big IPOs give small investors 5 to 10%. This one's actively inviting you to the table. This is not necessarily a reason to buy, but it's a reason to pay very close attention before June 12th. This will be the hottest stock ticker this year, but this is also not investment advice. Follow the new old tech guy on X, at Chuck Palm.
0: Midweek Sports is in with America in the Morning's Robert Workman.
4: A four-game sweep for the Golden Knights in the Western Conference Final as they edged the Avalanche 2-1 last night in Las Vegas to advance to the Stanley Cup Finals. Coach John Tortorella.
22: I'm thrilled for the opportunity, thrilled to be along the ride with them. I consider the first three rounds playoffs. The last round, that's when you play for the Stanley Cup.
4: Vegas held the high-powered Colorado offense to just 7 goals in the series after the Avs had posted the league's best regular season record and won 8 of 9 games in the first two rounds of the playoffs. NBA, the Thunder kicked off the Spurs 127-114 in Game 5 of the Western Conference Final in Oklahoma City, taking a 3-2 series lead. 32 points for Shai Gilgeous-Alexander. Joe Mazzulla of the Celtics named NBA Coach of the Year. He's the fourth Boston boss to win the honor, and at age 38, the youngest since 1970. Baseball, one night after being no-hit, the Rangers scored 8 times in the first inning and held on for a 10-7 win over the Astros. Jock Peterson capped the snowman with a 3-run blast. Vaughn Grissom had a grand slam and 6 RBI to lead the Angels over the Tigers 10-6. Pirates hung up a 5 spot in the first and sailed past the Cubs 12-1. That's Chicago's 10th loss in a row. Mookie Betts hit 2 of LA's 5 taters as the Dodgers rolled over the Rockies 15-6. Yankees romped over the Royals 15-1, slamming 6 homers. Every starter in the lineup had at least 2 hits. First time that's happened in Yankee franchise history. Brewers blanked the Cardinals 6-0 behind the 7-hit pitching of Kyle Harrison and the Cracker Box. That's Wednesday Sports.
0: Thank you, sir. Now 7 till. From Fraggle Rock to the Dark Crystal, the creatures that shaped generations are getting their own backstage tour. That and more when America in the Morning continues after these messages.
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0: It's 5 till. America in the Morning continues. In spite of its late-night TV show ending, people are still talking about Stephen Colbert. Entertainment reporter Kevin Carr has details.
6: Stephen Colbert, whose late show ended on Thursday, continues to make news. On Friday night, he was the guest host for the Michigan Public Access show Only in Monroe.
7: So I am grateful to be able to be here on Monroe Community Media before they also get acquired by Paramount.
6: This was a nod to him guest hosting before he started on The Late Show in 2015. Over the weekend, CBS was accused of trying to silence Colbert when they sent takedown notices to anyone reposting the show. Of course, CBS produced that episode and was following its usual practice for any of its copyrighted work. By Monday, the studio announced it would no longer issue takedown notices. On Saturday, former New York Times reporter Bill Carter appeared on MSNBC's The Weekend. Carter, who has written 2 books about late night, including The Late Shift, about the feud between Letterman and Leno, responded to an AI video President Trump posted on social media featuring himself throwing Colbert into a dumpster.
8: Certainly the idea that he throws a man in the dumpster at the end of it indicates that he was personally involved. Really, the government was pushing to get rid of this man because he was a critic.
6: On Tuesday, Mediate amplified a report from Puck News that Colbert's final show was not even mentioned on CBS Mornings because the network objected to a bit.

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1: We've never been open to the public, basically. We're a private organization. We were initially created just for the production purposes of the Jim Henson Company.
0: But at $150 a pop, this may not be your children's Muppet show or tour. However, fans get to meet a builder and see a demonstration.
1: We thought with the tours, it does give the fans the opportunity to see what goes on behind those locked doors.
0: They also get to take photos and videos with characters from Fraggle Rock, The Muppet Show, and Sesame Street. Henson founded the workshop in the 1960s. He died in 1990. Julie Walker, New York.
2: America in the Morning for Wednesday, May 27th, 2026 is produced by Jeff McKay. I'm John Trout. This is Westwood One.
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9: Another Republican lawmaker targeted by President Trump, primaried out. I'm Dave Anthony, Fox News. Senator John Cornyn this time.
10: We've come up short in this primary runoff.
9: And as Fox's Madeline Rivera reports, Senator Cornyn fell way short in Texas of his Trump-backed GOP challenger, Ken Paxton.
11: Paxton easily defeated Cornyn in the GOP runoff, 63-36%, another sign of the president's power over the GOP. President Trump had criticized Cornyn for not siding with him on some issues like ending the filibuster and the Save America Act. The president's endorsement of Paxton angered some Republicans who worry about whether he can prevail over Democratic Senate candidate James Tallarico. Paxton, though, insists Texas voters wanted change.
12: The future of Texas and the future of America is on the line.
9: Nine people remain unaccounted for after a disaster in Washington state. A giant chemical storage tank at a pulp and paper mill in Longview imploded, sending corrosive liquid gushing. One worker was killed, nine more injured.
13: The tank remains unstable, creating a dangerous situation for our personnel.
9: And Fire Rescue Chief Scott Goldstein says they're working on a plan to deal with that and will only work during daylight hours. The National Guard will help the search and rescue. There was a community vigil for the dead and missing workers with relatives demanding more answers. Still tension between the U.S. and Iran as they try to negotiate a deal to end the conflict. Iran vowing to retaliate for U.S. strikes Monday, hitting missile launch sites and boats laying underwater mines as Israel ramps up the fight against Hezbollah in Lebanon.
14: Israel is launching daily air and artillery strikes, especially in southern Lebanon, while Hezbollah has launched rockets and drones at communities in northern Israel and at Israeli troops occupying parts of the region.
9: That's Fox's Ashley Webster. Israel keeps attacking Iran-backed militants in Gaza as well, killing the new leader of Hamas's military wing days after Israel took out his predecessor. America's listening to Fox News.
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16: 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Heroes like NYPD Detective Victor Vargas, a U.S. Air Force veteran who died from pancreatic cancer after serving in the World Trade Center recovery efforts. Tunnel to Towers.

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4: In the newsroom, I'm Alex Wiederspiel. Barber County Grand Jury handed down indictments against 11 people, including a Clarksburg man, 40-year-old Chadley Claypool, is accused of driving under the influence in an accident that killed a woman last December in Barber County. That accident occurred on WCW Coal Company Road in Philippi. The passenger died at the scene. An inmate has died at the U.S. Penitentiary Hazleton in Preston County. 46-year-old Cecil Buckner had been serving a 34-month sentence for conspiracy and robbery in Florida. He arrived at Hazleton in March. It's not clear at this time what led to Buckner's death. The city of Bridgeport is set to hold their citywide yard sale on August 1st. The sale will run 8 a.m. to 4 p.m. that Saturday, though residents are permitted to open earlier or stay open later, and some will run extra days. In the newsroom, I'm Alex Wiederspiel.
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4: A thunderstorm is possible today, high 74. More rain expected tonight, and a thunderstorm possible, low 60. Cloudy Thursday, but gradually clearing and finally giving way to some extended sunshine and dry weather, high 76. Thursday night, clear, low 50. Friday, sunny, high 77. Saturday, sunny, high 77. That's your full forecast on 103.3 WKMZ.
8: Around... It's Wednesday, May 27th, 2026, and this is the Morning News, a service of Metro News, the voice of West Virginia. I'm Chris Lawrence, and it's 6:06. Let's get an update this morning from the Metro News Anchor Desk. An investigation underway after a federal inmate's death.
9: A 46-year-old inmate from Florida reportedly died at USP Hazleton Monday evening. Officials say 46-year-old Cecil Buckner was found unresponsive in a cell block. Guards began life-saving measures until EMS crews arrived. Buckner was pronounced dead at the prison by EMS crews. He was serving more than 30 years for robbery out of Florida and had been at Hazleton since March 18th of this year. I'm Mike Nolting for WVMetroNews.com.
8: A Clarksburg woman is jailed in connection with a child neglect investigation in Wood County. Authorities say 36-year-old Alexis Thompson was arrested for exposing her 23-month-old granddaughter to methamphetamine last October. The girl was flown to Ruby Memorial Hospital in Parkersburg to get treatment. Randolph County Police found Thompson in the 3300 block of Back Road, slumped over the steering wheel of her vehicle. Police say when Thompson woke up, she told an officer her name was Amina Stutler. Police say Thompson fled the scene when the officer returned to his vehicle. Now, Thompson is accused of nearly hitting several vehicles as she fled and was finally arrested on Washboard Lane. She faces charges of child neglect in Wood County in addition to the new fleeing and with reckless indifference charge in Randolph County and is being held in the Tigard Valley Regional Jail. A man is in jail for threatening a Harrison County Sheriff's deputy on social media. Harrison County authorities say 34-year-old Joshua Carpenter made several threat posts on social media when police responded to an incident near his home and turned around in his driveway. Now, deputies say Carpenter even tagged one of the deputies in that post. That deputy had previously been involved in a domestic abuse investigation related to Carpenter. Carpenter being held in the North Central Regional Jail in lieu of a $100,000 bond. In Huntington, two police officers were treated for dog bites Thursday. The officers responded to a disturbance at a Family Dollar store in the city, and as they were getting control of two suspects, the dog of one of those suspects jumped out of a car window and attacked. One officer bitten in the hand, the other in the earlobe. The dog is now at a shelter for observation. A federal judge wants to see more information about the new financing plan announced by the family businesses of U.S. Senator Jim Justice. Those companies claim that they have secured the financing to resolve a conflict over control of the Greenbrier Hotel with the current debt holder, White Sulphur Springs Holdings. Brad McElhaney reports it's said to be enough to satisfy the debt.
10: The lawyers for the justices say it's around $500 million. It's up to $500 million that the justices could get from whoever this new lender is.
8: But they have not released the name of that lender. However, the current lender, a company associated with Omni Hotels and Resorts, is raising doubts about the deal in a new federal court filing. State Superintendent of Schools Michelle Blatt is pointing out some recent positive assessment numbers from the Harvard and Stanford University Education Scorecard.
11: The report gets the numbers from test results from students in grades 3rd through 8th. Blatt said the scorecard found that the state ranked 6th in math for growth and 8th in reading for growth this year. She says this is due to the state's efforts in focusing on reading, math, and science.
12: I think it is, you know, the focus that lifts back to the basics and really with the science of reading. And then our Unite for Numeracy campaign with our math scores.
11: Blatt also said the state has seen a decrease in chronic absenteeism among students, going from 29% in 2022 to 23% in 2025. I'm Morgan Pemberton, WVMetroNews.com.
8: Randolph County School Board has selected its next superintendent. Dr. Derek Lambert was picked at Tuesday night's meeting. He'll take the reins on July 1st. Lambert replaces Sean Dilley, who recently resigned. The same day he's sworn in is the day that the county is due to be off a state of emergency declared by the State Board of Education over the county school's financing issues. 30 counties of West Virginia are under a flash flood watch through late tonight. Meteorologist Joe Curtis at the National Weather Service says the ground saturated after days of rain.
13: There are localized areas that, for example, saw 3 or 3.5 inches over the past week. So those little pinpoint areas where heavy thunderstorms rolled through, those areas might be at a higher risk. But overall, in general, a lot of us have some risk.
8: After today, though, expect a long dry spell in West Virginia. City of Morgantown officials preparing for the return of the 4th of July parade down High Street this year. It'll be the first time that that High Street parade has been held since COVID shut it down in 2019. Morgantown Mayor Danielle Trumbull says she's a planner for the event and is really looking forward to it.
14: What better way to bring the community together for a celebration, right? Parades are one of those like small town things to me that really get people out and talking and just being together.
8: Trumbull says there's still time to get involved in the parade for people who are interested, at least a handful of years after have featured musical performances at the Hazel Ruby McQueen Amphitheater rather than a parade through Morgantown. Well, coming up in a moment in our Metro News backgrounder, we'll hear more from Joe Curtis at the National Weather Service about the potential for flooding in West Virginia today. And then Daniel Woods will check sports as teams continue to punch their ticket to the boys' state baseball tournament. But the girls are about to get things going at South Charleston's Little Creek Park. Tell you all about it coming up.
15: Here's your Metro News forecast. Today, expect overcast skies with high humidity along with a few showers and a strong thunderstorm. These storms may result in heavy rainfall and gusty winds in some areas. The temperature will reach 74 degrees tonight. Anticipate more showers and a thunderstorm early on, leading to cloudy conditions later. The low will be around 59 degrees. Tomorrow will start off cloudy, but will gradually clear up to reveal sunny skies. The high temperature will be 76 degrees. That's your AccuWeather
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6: Still ahead, Daniel Woods will have a check on sports for us right now. In our backgrounder, more than half the state's counties are under a flood watch through late tonight with the possibility for flooding. National Weather Service meteorologist Joe Curtis tells us more about it in our Metro News backgrounder.
7: Wednesday, we have a front that's going to be moving through, and that's going to create more widespread chances of heavy rain, along with all of that moisture that we've had recently. So that's when we can see a greater potential for flooding area-wide. It's been raining for so long, the ground is saturated, and areas that have recently seen 2 or 3 inches, if they get another round of really heavy rain, they may see greater potential of flooding. So that's why we issued that flood watch. It's in effect for much of Wednesday. And again, we're expecting widespread showers and thunderstorms on Wednesday of the heavier variety. Could see some thunderstorms. The main potential of any storms would be localized damaging wind gusts. Our main concern, though, remains to be the flooding potential. We've had so much rain lately over this past week, and with the ground saturated and some areas seeing quite a bit of rainfall, if we see more rainfall on top of that,

0: it could cause some issues. It all depends. There are localized areas that, for example, saw 3 or 3.5 inches over the past week. So those little pinpoint areas where heavy thunderstorms rolled through, those areas might be at a higher risk. But overall, in general, a lot of us have some risk.
1: National Weather Service meteorologist Joe Curtis. Let's go to the sports desk. Daniel Woods is in. Daniel, lots to talk about this morning. I'll let you pick where we start.
2: Well, let's start with the headline games today, because the West Virginia State High School softball tournament begins this morning at Little Creek Park in South Charleston. Class A and Class AA championships will be decided over the next 3 days. The action starts at 9 o'clock this morning, the top seeds in each class taking the field first. In Class A, number 1 Wahama meets number 8 East Hardy. And in Class AA, number 1 Logan faces off with number 8 Midland Trail. You can follow along with coverage and listen to every game this week at WVMetroNews.com. The Marshall softball team's historic season is still making its mark, with infielder Sydney Burko named the 6th All-American in program history. The Ona native is a second-team All-American, according to D1 Softball, after her record-setting sophomore campaign, in which she hit a program-best 24 home runs. And by the way, Burko confirmed on Tuesday she plans to return to Marshall for her junior season next year. Meanwhile, the Glenville State softball program is on a historic run of its own that isn't finished yet. The Pioneers open play at the Division II College World Series on Thursday, and head coach Sarah Schoon says she's impressed with how collected her team is headed into the tournament.
3: Every time I feel like there's pressure on us, they come out and do amazing. And honestly, they just blow me away sometimes. I think there's more pressure on the coaching staff than there is on my athletes, which is wonderful.
2: Glenville State takes on Missouri Southern Thursday at 4 o'clock in Chattanooga, Tennessee. And the West Virginia State High School Baseball Tournament is taking shape still. 27 of the 32 bids to Huntington are secured, with more on the line today. Gilmer County, one of the 8 teams to qualify for the state tournament Tuesday, scoring 5 runs in the bottom of the 6th to rally past Mann. And head coach Jacob Wolf says they knew the breakthrough was coming as the game went on.
4: We wanted to work the count a little bit and see if we could get some free bases and then kind of go from there. We had left so many runners on in scoring position, and we finally got a big hit here and there and strung together some runs.
2: Joining the Titans in advancing from Tuesday's results are Frankfort, Independence, James Monroe, Jefferson, John Marshall, Martinsburg, and Robert C. Byrd. Morning news time is 6:20.
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6: Good morning at the WKMZ News Desk. I'm Alex Wiederspiel. 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Drive home happy. A Harrison County woman is in custody after months of being on the run. 36-year-old Alexis Thompson of Clarksburg is facing charges after investigators say her 23-month-old granddaughter was exposed to methamphetamine in October in Wood County. The child had to be flown to Reuben Memorial Hospital for treatment. Their condition is not known at this time. Police arrested Thompson in Randolph County after a pursuit on Sunday. She's charged with fleeing with reckless indifference in Randolph County, in addition to the other charges. Governor Patrick Morrisey has announced more than $1.1 million in funding to support flood recovery and water distribution systems in West Virginia. That includes 2 regional towns. The city of Parsons in Tucker County earned $500,000 to improve its aging water system and help replace water lines. Philippi in Barber County earned $165,000 to help construct a reservoir along Little Laurel Run. That's part of a much larger $22.1 million project in Barber County. The WVSSAC released a statement this week regarding the inclusion of a transgender student from Bridgeport during the recent state track championships. The WVSSAC told media they are in full compliance with federal court orders, and they will have no further comment until the U.S. Supreme Court issues a ruling that the organization has had an opportunity to review in connection to Becky Pepper Jackson's case that was heard in January. The city of Bridgeport is set to hold their citywide yard sale on August 1st. The sale will run 8 a.m. to 4 p.m. that Saturday, though residents are permitted to open earlier or stay open later, and some will run extra days. At the WKMZ News Desk, I'm Alex Wiederspiel.
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6: 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It took 5 days to finally finish what started on Friday of last week, but Robert C. Byrd held on to a 4-1 lead following a game suspended from rain, ultimately beating Hampshire 5-4 thanks to a strong outing in the bullpen from ace Xavier Carvelli. The Eagles are headed to the state tournament for just the second time in program history. 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When WVU baseball opens regional round play hosting in Morgantown on Friday, they'll open as slight favorites to win the four-team regional. The Mountaineers opened betting lines at minus 105, or essentially almost even money to win it. They're viewed as a longer shot to get to the College World Series at plus 425, meaning a payout of more than 4-1. The Mountaineers host Binghamton Friday night at Kendrick Family Ballpark. Kentucky and Wake Forest will play in the 2-3 match. 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
6: A thunderstorm is possible today, high 74. More rain expected tonight, and a thunderstorm possible, low 60. Cloudy Thursday, but gradually clearing and finally giving way to some extended sunshine and dry weather, high 76. Thursday night, clear, low 50. Friday, sunny, high 77. Saturday, sunny, high 77. That's your full forecast on 103.3 WKMZ.
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1: Morning news time is 6:26. I'm Chris Lawrence.
2: And I'm Daniel Woods.
1: In Iran, Tehran now vowing to retaliate after the Pentagon says the U.S. launched new, quote, self-defense strikes. The U.S. military is saying it targeted Iranian missile launchers and boats around the Strait of Hormuz. Tehran says that's a violation of the ceasefire.
16: We're seeing a slowdown of traffic through the Strait of Hormuz. You've got the U.S. naval blockade there. You've also got the Iranians enforcing their own blockade, if you like, of the Strait of Hormuz. Both sides are kind of poised for a resumption in hostilities, even though they're talking about the possibility of a ceasefire. And the reality is that at the moment, there's no tangible progress towards either.
1: That's ABC's chief foreign correspondent Ian Pannell in Jerusalem.
17: NASA has revealed its plans for creating a base for astronauts on the moon. It's expected to play a critical role in the space race between the U.S. and China.
15: This $20 billion moon base project will unfold in three phases. The first, kicking off this year. NASA will use drones and rovers to scout the best sites near the moon's south pole before construction begins in 2029. During that first phase, NASA plans to land on the moon nearly two dozen times. And by 2032, it plans to send the first astronauts to live and work on the lunar surface.
2: ABC's Sophie Flay.
1: Supreme Court today, the Supreme Court Tuesday refused to intervene in a discrimination lawsuit led by former Miami Dolphins head coach Brian Flores against the NFL. The league was trying to force the coaches into arbitration, but the high court ruling allows the lawsuit to go to trial. More from ABC News legal analyst and trial attorney Brian Buckmeyer.
18: What the courts are saying, because it's both the lower court and the appellate court, is saying, hey, you might call it an arbitration, but the way in which you operate, the way in which it has to go up to the commissioner, and he's the kind of arbiter, for lack of a better term, of all things, that's not true arbitration as we consider it under the law, and therefore you cannot force him and others to do this arbitration. Instead, this can go to a trial, this can go based on the laws of federal law that we see in other types of cases like this that don't have the arbitration, and it's going to be a much, I think, easier road for Brian Flores and others.
1: Flores and two other coaches are suing the NFL for discrimination, claiming systematic racism when it came to hiring and promoting black coaches.
17: Meta is facing another legal battle over the design of its social media platforms. ABC's Mike Dubusky with more.
19: Vermont is allowed to move ahead with its lawsuit against Meta, which claims the company intentionally designed its platforms to be addictive to young people. Meta had been arguing Vermont doesn't have the jurisdiction, but the Supreme Court is refusing to hear the company's appeal of a lower court's decision. It's the latest in a series of legal battles Meta is fighting over whether it knowingly harms children by including features like the endless scroll on Facebook and beauty filters on Instagram. Mike Dubusky, ABC News.
17: Outcomes in many recent cases have been unfavorable to the tech companies, including a $375 million civil judgment in March against Meta in New Mexico.
1: According to news reports, there have been early talks to return the Winter Olympics to New York State.
20: New York Governor Kathy Hochul says she wants to bring the Winter Olympics back to the Empire State. The idea would team up New York City with Lake Placid for a future bid, possibly for the 2042 Games. Hochul told The Athletic that she had significant meetings regarding bringing the Winter Olympics back to the state. Lake Placid already has Olympic history. It hosted the 1932 and 1980 Winter Games, including the famous Miracle on Ice when the United States hockey team shocked the Soviet Union. Dave Packer, ABC News, New York.
1: Morning news time is now 6:30. Taking a look at the weather around the state of West Virginia this morning. We're beginning the day with cloudy skies in Huntington and 70 degrees, mostly cloudy and 68 in Charleston. Morgantown getting heavy rain, 67, mostly cloudy in Beckley at 66. Petersburg has fog and 66 degrees, and there's a thunderstorm in Elkins where it's 65. Going to be like that pretty much all day. Anticipating downpours could create flash flooding just about anywhere in West Virginia until late tonight. 6:30 now, you're listening to the Morning News.
21: Here's your Metro News forecast. Today, expect overcast skies with high humidity along with a few showers and a strong thunderstorm. These storms may result in heavy rainfall and gusty winds in some areas. The temperature will reach 74 degrees tonight. Anticipate more showers and a thunderstorm early on, leading to cloudy conditions later. The low will be around 59 degrees. Tomorrow will start off cloudy, but will gradually clear up to reveal sunny skies. The high temperature will be 76 degrees. That's your AccuWeather forecast.
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6: 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DNR is closing down a three-year mortality study on deer. They tagged and tracked deer in three different areas, Mason and Jackson County, Barber and Upshur County, and Hampshire County, where they have CWD. Wildlife disease specialist Ethan Barton said CWD killed more deer in Hampshire County than hunters and roadkill combined in those other two districts, and he added it works fast.
7: You're talking about kind of an incubation period of around 18 to 24 months until those clinical signs are going to become evident. So up until, you know, maybe a month before that deer goes clinical, it's going to look fine. And then the first signs are going to be very subtle. But then in a very short period of time, you know, you're talking a matter of weeks, maybe a month, maybe a little bit more, weight is just going to fall off of them like crazy. They're going to lose muscle tone. So, you know, your clinical cases that you're going to see are going to be probably somewhere around that two-year-old range. And in fact, we did have in the deer study, we did lose a number of deer that were 2 years old.
6: Now, Barton's presentation also addressed the discovery of CWD in a now closed deer farm in Marion County. Finally, that story tomorrow. I'm Chris Lawrence with Outdoors Today on Metro News, the voice of West Virginia. 6:37 on the morning news. Back to the sports desk. Daniel Woods is in. And Daniel, there's a lot of tickets to be punched to this year's state baseball tournament, and they just keep punching them.
8: That's right, Chris. We're down to just five bids to Jack Cook Field in Huntington that are left to be decided for the state high school baseball tournament. Eight more teams locked up their chances at a state title on Tuesday. That includes Gilmer County. Titans head coach Jacob Wolf says it's a proud moment to lead his alma mater to the state tournament.
9: This is where I grew up. You know, I played for Coach Frazier, who had a great success and track record. And it just means everything to me because, I truly, truly love this county. And so it's great to do anything for these boys. And they work hard for me, so it's always, you know, great.
8: Joining the Titans and advancing from Tuesday's results are Frankfort, Independence, James Monroe, Jefferson, John Marshall, Martinsburg, and Robert C. Byrd. Follow along with regional tournament play at WVMetroNews.com with as many as three spots up for grabs today, including winner-take-all games between Riverside and Cabell Midland, as well as Trinity Christian and St. Mary's. In college baseball, the West Virginia baseball team opens NCAA tournament play at home Friday, and it will be a new environment in Morgantown for some Mountaineers, with raucous crowds expected in the friendly confines of Kendrick Family Ballpark. Pitcher Ian Korn admits after transferring from Division II Seton Hill, he never could have predicted an opportunity as big as this one.
10: To say I wasn't surprised would be a lie. Coming here and doing what we've done so far has been really awesome and what I actually came here for, because I picked this school over many other schools where they're already out of the tournament. So I'm really excited to get going here in the last half of the season.
8: First pitch between WVU and Binghamton is Friday at 5 o'clock. Kentucky and Wake Forest get the action started Friday at noon in the Morgantown Regional. The action begins at the West Virginia State High School Softball Tournament this morning in South Charleston, with teams from Class A and Class AA battling for championships over the next 2 days at Little Creek Park. Play begins at 9 o'clock this morning, with the number one seeds in each class on the field. Class A number one Wahama opens play, taking on number 8 East Hardy, and AA number one Logan squares off with number 8 Midland Trail. Full coverage of the tournament is available at WVMetroNews.com, with live radio play-by-play, game recaps, and highlights all week long. Marshall softball infielder Sydney Burko is officially the program's sixth All-American, named to D1 softball's second team after setting the Thundering Herd's program record with 24 home runs this season. The Ona native is Marshall's first All-American since her head coach Morgan Zirkel earned those honors in 2017, and confirmed on Tuesday she will return to Huntington next year for her junior season. In Division II, the Glenville State softball team is on the eve of the College World Series, preparing to take on Missouri Southern on Thursday. Head coach Sarah Schoon says they're focused on being the best team they can be and letting the chips fall where they may.
2: Don't get me wrong, we're not just showing up. Like, the goal is to go home with it all. But there's no expectation to play any certain way, just to play together, to do everything they have been doing, and just to make good choices while on the field.
8: Glenville State takes on Missouri Southern Thursday at 4 o'clock in Chattanooga, Tennessee. Former West Virginia guard and Fairmont State head coach Joe Mazzulla is the NBA Coach of the Year, receiving the award after leading the Boston Celtics to 56 wins and the number 2 seed in the Eastern Conference playoffs this season, despite star Jason Tatum appearing in just 16 games. The 38-year-old Mazzulla is the youngest winner of the award since 1975 and the fourth Celtics head coach to be named League Coach of the Year. He's the first to do it since 1980. In the NBA playoffs, the Oklahoma City Thunder are back in control of the Western Conference Finals, beating the San Antonio Spurs 127-114 in Game 5 to take a 3-2 series lead. Shai Gilgeous-Alexander led the attack with 32 points and 9 assists, giving OKC a chance to clinch the series on the road in Game 6 on Thursday. In the NHL playoffs, the Vegas Golden Knights are headed to the Stanley Cup Finals, sweeping the Colorado Avalanche in 4 games with a 2-1 victory. On Tuesday night, Carter Hart stopped 20 of the 21 shots he faced, Mark Stone scoring one of the 2 goals alongside Cole Smith, as Vegas will get a chance to hoist Lord Stanley's Cup coming up later in the next couple of weeks. Morning news time is 6:41.
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11: Good morning at the WKMZ News Desk. I'm Alex Wiederspiel. News this hour is a service of Jerry Raymond Chevrolet. 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Drive home happy. 2 people had to be flown to Ruby Memorial Hospital following a wreck in Upshur County. The accident occurred on Route 33 when a tractor-trailer collided with a passenger vehicle at the intersection of WBUC Road Tuesday afternoon. The condition of either patient is not known at this time. The Upshur County Sheriff's Department is investigating the cause of the accident. The Barber County Grand Jury handed down indictments against 11 people, including a Clarksburg man. 40-year-old Chadley Claypool is accused of driving under the influence in an accident that killed a woman last December in Barber County. That accident occurred on WCW Coal Company Road in Philippi. The passenger died at the scene. An inmate has died at the U.S. Penitentiary Hazleton in Preston County. 46-year-old Cecil Buckner had been serving a 34-month sentence for conspiracy and robbery in Florida. He arrived at Hazleton in March. It's not clear at this time what led to Buckner's death. 30 sections of Bridgeport will be flushed between now and June 5th as part of ongoing maintenance projects for the water. It's possible but not likely that residents could experience some discoloration, cloudy water, low pressure, or temporary loss of service. You can follow up with questions at 304-842-8231. There could still be some flooding today, as there's additional rain and possible thunderstorms expected in the afternoon and evening today. You can catch up with everything going on with the weather. Some sunshine expected to begin Thursday at WVMetroNews.com.
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15: 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When WVU baseball opens regional round play hosting in Morgantown on Friday, they'll open as slight favorites to win the 4-team regional. The Mountaineers opened betting lines at minus 105, or essentially almost even money to win it. 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The Mountaineers host Binghamton Friday night at Kendrick Family Ballpark. 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
3: This is your local weather forecast on 103.3 WKMZ.
15: A thunderstorm is possible today, high 74. More rain expected tonight, and a thunderstorm possible, low 60. Cloudy Thursday, but gradually clearing and finally giving way to some extended sunshine and dry weather, high 76. Thursday night, clear, low 50. Friday, sunny, high 77. Saturday, sunny, high 77. That's your full forecast on 103.3 WKMZ.
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0: 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I'm Daniel Woods.
1: And I'm Chris Lawrence.
0: There's a potential for flooding in West Virginia today.
2: The National Weather Service has almost the entire state under a flood watch.
3: It's in effect for much of Wednesday. And again, we're expecting widespread showers and thunderstorms on Wednesday of the heavier variety.
2: National Weather Service meteorologist Joe Curtis says the rainy weather the last 6 days has one final punch, and it could be a strong one.
3: With the ground saturated and some areas seeing quite a bit of rainfall, if we see more rainfall on top of that, it could cause some issues.
2: Curtis says it's difficult to predict where it may flood, but Wednesday's rain expected to be heavier and more widespread than the rain the state picked up Tuesday. I'm Jeff Jenkins, WVMetroNews.com.
1: Work in Mason County underway to clean up from a flash flood from the weekend. That flood happened at the Monarch Computer Campus construction site. They're working with Nscale there to build that multi-billion-dollar data center. Monarch Computing site manager Jason Bechtel says they responded quickly after a silt retention fence gave way in the heavy rain.
4: We were able to have crews on site the very next morning at 7 a.m. to address that silt fence break. And be able to also mitigate some new ditch lines and some standing water still left on site.
1: Bechtel said the nearby Meadowland Estates area was flooded with water and mud from the job site, and he says they've contracted a cleanup company to get things started.
4: We've been able to work with ServPro to help all of those residential houses that were impacted by this to make sure we take care of any of those items that were impacted.
1: Bechtel says Monarch will cover the cost of cleanup along with any damage or loss from the incident.
0: West Virginia students are continuing to make great strides in recovering from the pandemic of 2020. Students for a second year have shown great improvement in reading and math skills. State Superintendent Michelle Blatt said the state was featured in a scorecard from Harvard and Stanford universities.
5: The scorecard was looking at our recovery and our growth coming out of the pandemic, and it found that this year West Virginia ranked sixth in math for growth and eighth in reading growth.
0: Attendance at school, which is a major factor, has also improved, with chronic absenteeism down 6% since 2022.
1: The Randolph County Board of Education has selected a new superintendent. Derek Lambert will start the job July 1st. He will replace Sean Dilley, who recently resigned. A state of emergency declared by the State Board of Education for Randolph County School's financial situation is also due to expire the same day he takes the job.
0: An inmate at the Hazleton prison in Brewston Mills is dead after serving only 2 months. Authorities say 46-year-old Cecil Buckner was serving a 34-and-a-half-year sentence for multiple robberies of public stores in Orlando, Florida. Buckner had been jailed in Hazleton since March 18th. Officials say he was found unresponsive Monday evening. They began life-saving measures and called emergency medical services. Buckner was declared dead by EMS workers inside the prison Monday night, and officials say the FBI has been notified of the incident.
1: Charleston police continue the hunt for a 15-year-old wanted for murder. The teen is the leading suspect in the shooting death of a 17-year-old. Now, that teen died Tuesday after being shot during a robbery attempt in the early morning hours. Deputy Charleston Police Chief Tony Hazlett said it's a tragedy and they continue to hunt for the suspect.
6: It's disturbing that, like I said, the 15-year-old is the suspect in this incident. And like I said, we hope to get him off the streets here fairly quickly. We have several officers and other agencies looking for him.
1: The names of the two juveniles have not been released.
0: A criminal complaint in a Nicholas County murder investigation reveals the grisly details of the victim's final hours. According to that court document, 50-year-old Stacy Wind of Richwood is accused of killing her daughter, 26-year-old Ayla Wind, and then reporting her missing days later. Troopers say the victim's body was buried in a shallow grave near Summit Lake in Greenbrier County. Troopers say two ferns had been planted on the grave, and nearby they discovered a burned area where human bones were found, along with Ayla Wind's cell phone. Troopers say they also discovered a car seat and instructions to the same car seat in Stacy Wind's vehicle. Other evidence at the scene also connected the mother to the crime. She's charged with first-degree murder.
1: A Charleston man in custody connected to a series of Little League burglaries in Lincoln and Cabell County. State police say 35-year-old Adrian Pennington is facing charges of allegedly breaking into a number of Little League buildings in Lincoln County, along with breaking into the Little League facilities in Ona. Police say Pennington also broke into multiple Lincoln County High School athletic buildings. He's been arrested, facing six counts of breaking and entering, destruction of property, and petty larceny. Troopers say an investigation into the incident is ongoing.
0: car subscription service has named Tamarack the best family rest stop in West Virginia. Sixth Plus put out the list of top travel spots along America's highways. The Tamarack facility bested other well-known travel stops like Bucky's and the Iowa 80 truck stop. Researchers examined 30 of the most talked about rest stops in America for popularity, convenience, accessibility, family-friendly amenities, and dining options. Tamarack scored 94.6 out of 100.
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7: Here's your Metro News forecast. Today, expect overcast skies with high humidity along with a few showers and a strong thunderstorm. These storms may result in heavy rainfall and gusty winds in some areas. The temperature will reach 74 degrees tonight. Anticipate more showers and a thunderstorm early on, leading to cloudy conditions later. The low will be around 59 degrees. Tomorrow will start off cloudy, but will gradually clear up to reveal sunny skies. The high temperature will be 76 degrees. That's your AccuWeather forecast.
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8: WVU's leading hitter is excited about postseason baseball coming to Morgantown. We'll hear from him in a moment.
9: I love playing sports, especially for my school. And that's because school sports are special. It's where it's safe to fail. It's where we're taught resilience, where our fear becomes confidence. It's where we learn to get back up after every fall.

0: tendencies are or what they're trying to do. But other than that, it's just building a relationship with them and being able to gain their trust and just understanding what their pitches are and how to make them have success. I mean, we have a bunch of guys that have been there before that know what it takes to get there and know what it also feels to lose while you're there. So it's a special group, especially having people like Brody Crisser around who has been there twice and understands what it takes, but also knows what it feels like to lose. So it's a unique feeling. From what we did, conference and non-conference wise, we deserve it, and it's special because I think the city of Morgantown, like I said, deserves it, and it's going to be electric.
1: Mountaineers have won a regional 2 years in a row. They lost a super regional at LSU last year. With the Golden Blue Report, I'm Kyle Wiggs, Metro News Sports.
2: 6:59 on the morning news. Coming up in the next hour, we'll hear from State School Superintendent Michelle Blatt talking about those scorecards that show improvement in West Virginia school children's skill set. TJ Meadows has today's commentary. We'll have the entertainment report plus more news, sports, and weather. You stay right there and stay with us. For Daniel Woods, I'm Chris Lawrence, and this is Metro News, the voice of West Virginia.
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4: Bill Cassidy, Thomas Massie, now John Cornyn. I'm Dave Anthony, Fox News, a third Republican lawmaker primaried out by a Trump-backed challenger in 10 days.
5: I trust the voters of Texas, and they've made their decision, and I must respect it.
4: Senator John Cornyn lost the Republican primary runoff in Texas by almost 28 points a week after the president endorsed Ken Paxton, the state attorney general.
6: Texas will be the radical left's number one priority. But if there's one thing I know about Texans, is that we're not going to let them take it.
4: Paxton will face Democrat James Tallarico in November. In Democrat runoffs in Texas, Congressman Al Green lost in a redrawn House district to fellow Congressman Christian Menefee. Green's a longtime Trump critic who was removed from the State of the Union address for protesting the president's speech.
7: And controversial Democratic candidate Maureen Galindo lost her primary runoff to Johnny Garcia in the 35th Congressional District. Galindo was accused of anti-Semitism for floating a plan to imprison, quote, American Zionists at an ICE detention center.
4: Fox's Madeline Rivera. President Trump will gather with his cabinet later this morning as the negotiations continue trying to work out a deal to end the Iran conflict as Israel keeps going after Iran-backed militants, killing the leader of Hamas's armed wing in Gaza days after killing his predecessor, as Israeli forces also keep targeting Hezbollah in Lebanon.
8: Iran hopes the broader ceasefire will undermine the current efforts between Israel and Lebanon aimed at weakening Hezbollah. Overnight, the IDF launched a series of airstrikes in southern Lebanon as ground forces are advancing deeper into Hezbollah territory.
4: That's Fox's Trey Yingston, Tel Aviv. 9 people still unaccounted for at a Washington State paper mill where a giant chemical tank imploded, sending corrosive liquid gushing.
9: Due to the instability of the site, some areas remain inaccessible at this time.
4: Longview Fire Battalion Captain Matt Amos, in addition to the 9 missing, 1 person killed, 9 injured. America's listening to Fox News.
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11: 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The Tunnel to Towers Foundation was able to honor his sacrifice by paying off the family's mortgage. 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
2: In the newsroom, I'm Alex Wiederspiel. The Barber County Grand Jury handed down indictments against 11 people, including a Clarksburg man, 40-year-old Chadley Claypool, is accused of driving under the influence in an accident that killed a woman last December in Barber County. That accident occurred on WCW Coal Company Road in Philippi. The passenger died at the scene. An inmate has died at the U.S. Penitentiary Hazleton in Preston County. 46-year-old Cecil Buckner had been serving a 34-month sentence for conspiracy and robbery in Florida. He arrived at Hazleton in March. It's not clear at this time what led to Buckner's death. The city of Bridgeport is set to hold their citywide yard sale on August 1st. The sale will run 8 a.m. to 4 p.m. that Saturday, though residents are permitted to open earlier or stay open later, and some will run extra days.
3: In the newsroom, I'm Alex Wiederspiel.
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2: A thunderstorm is possible today, high 74. More rain expected tonight, and a thunderstorm possible, low 60. Cloudy Thursday, but gradually clearing and finally giving way to some extended sunshine and dry weather, high 76. Thursday night, clear, low 50. Friday, sunny, high 77. Saturday, sunny, high 77. That's your full forecast on 103.3 WKMZ.
7: It is Wednesday, May 27th, 2026, and this is The Morning News, a service of Metro News, the voice of West Virginia. I'm Chris Lawrence, and it's 7:06. Let's get an update on what's happening at the Metro News anchor desk. The state school chief says she is pleased with recent positive assessment numbers. West Virginia Superintendent of Schools Michelle Blatt says the state was featured in a scorecard from Harvard and Stanford universities.
8: The scorecard was looking at our recovery and our growth coming out of the pandemic, and it found that this year West Virginia ranked sixth in math for growth and eighth in reading.
7: Blatt says the Third Grade Success Act has been a success.
8: Starting to see a decrease in students that need additional interventions. Part of that act requires students to be benchmarked three times a year with intervention plans, and we see the number of students that need those interventions and plans decrease as the year goes on.
7: Now, Blatt says the state also has shown a decrease in chronic absenteeism among its students. She says that rate dropped from 29% 4 years ago to 23% last year. The designation of chronically absent is given to students who have missed more than 18 days of school a year. We'll get more from Blatt coming up in our backgrounder. Officials of the West Virginia Parkways Authority say there were fewer motorists on the West Virginia Turnpike during the Memorial Day holiday weekend. But it could have been a bigger decrease with high gasoline prices, Parkways Director Chuck Smith.
9: It's better than I assumed. I think our total travels were down about 3% from last year. So with gas prices being what they are, I'm happy with that.
7: The Memorial Day travel period is one of the busiest of the year on the 88-mile toll road. There's a flood watch for most of the state in effect all the way through tonight and into tomorrow morning. National Weather Service meteorologist Joe Curtis says the rain today is going to get heavy.
10: It's been raining for so long, the ground is saturated, and areas that have recently seen 2 or 3 inches, if they get another round of really heavy rain, they may see greater potential of flooding.
7: There are 30 counties under a flood watch today in the state. Curtis says there could be thunderstorms, but The flooding is the bigger concern.
10: We could see some thunderstorms. The main potential of any storms would be localized damaging wind gusts. Our main concern, though, remains to be the flooding potential.
7: And he says this is part of a six-day weather pattern that began last Thursday. New information in the case of a Richwood woman accused of murdering her daughter, 50-year-old Stacy Wind, reported that her 26-year-old daughter, Isla Wind, was missing last Monday. Authorities found human remains at Summit Lake in Greenbrier County on Friday. And a Nicholas County Magistrate Court criminal complaint details that there was a burn area near where that grave was located. Police allegedly found human bones in a cell phone that matched the description of one owned by Isla Wind. The criminal complaint says the investigation found wood chips and charcoal at the location. It also said investigators found bloodstains in several areas of Stacy Wynn's home as they searched. Investigators also found two empty plant baskets matching the size of two ferns that had been planted on the shallow grave. Stacy Wynn is being charged with first-degree murder and is being held without bond at the Central Regional Jail in Flatwoods. Charleston Police Department Deputy Chief Tony Hazlett says a 17-year-old shooting victim was taken from the West Washington Street scene to the hospital in a private vehicle. And Hazlett said as police responded to the scene, they learned they needed to go to the hospital as well.
11: Once they got to the hospital, officer informed that the victim had succumbed to multiple gunshot wounds, was pronounced deceased. At this time, we started an investigation, and detectives determined that the victim had been shot by a 15-year-old juvenile during what we believe was a planned isolated robbery attempt.
7: And Hazlett says the alleged shooter and victim knew one another, and there's evidence to indicate to police that it was a planned robbery. Police are still looking for the 15-year-old shooter. A Harrison County man is in custody, accused of making threats to a deputy on social media. 34-year-old Joshua Carpenter is charged. The threats came after deputies responded to an incident near his home and turned in his driveway Friday. A deputy tagged in his post had previously investigated a case that involved Carpenter in a domestic abuse charge. He's being held in lieu of a $100,000 bond. The company that holds the debt on the Greenbrier Resort is not satisfied that the family companies of Senator Jim Justice have secured the financing necessary to pay off the loan. Metro News statewide correspondent Brad McElhaney says the Justice family may allow the courts to investigate the details about the lender.
12: An in-camera review of the term sheet. And so that means privately looking at what the justices have in writing from whoever this lender is.
7: Now, Brad says the new lender is not known, so that's tough to judge.
12: They also characterize the new lender as being big and stable and well-qualified, good reputation. That's what they say, but they never name this lender.
7: Judge Frank Volk has requested a copy of the redacted term sheet to review whether that's the case or not. And the West Virginia Lottery reports Powerball tickets sold Monday in Harrison County matched five numbers but missed the Powerball. That makes it worth $1 million. And the ticket holder also bought the Power Play option. That doubles the prize to $2 million. The ticket was sold at the Go Mart in Shenston. Lottery officials advise the holder to sign the ticket and put it in a very safe place and then give them a call to arrange to claim those winnings. 7-Eleven now on the morning news. In Buchanan, light rain, 68 degrees. Clarksburg, cloudy and 67. Mostly cloudy in Lewisburg, 64. Elkins, partly sunny and 68. And this morning in Wheeling, light rain and 66 degrees. At 7:12, this is the morning news.
2: Here's your Metro News forecast. Today, expect overcast skies with high humidity along with a few showers and a strong thunderstorm. These storms may result in heavy rainfall and gusty winds in some areas. The temperature will reach 74 degrees tonight. Anticipate more showers and a thunderstorm early on, leading to cloudy conditions later. The low will be around 59 degrees. Tomorrow will start off cloudy, but will gradually clear up to reveal sunny skies. The high temperature will be 76 degrees. That's your AccuWeather forecast.
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4: Still ahead, Daniel Woods will have a check on sports for us. Right now in our background are the Harvard and Stanford University Education Scorecard has pointed out gains among West Virginia students when it comes to academic recovery following the pandemic. The scorecard gets its numbers from test results from students in grades 3 through 8. State Superintendent Michelle Blatt talked about the report in the Metro News Talk Line interview Tuesday.
5: So the scorecard was looking at our recovery and our growth coming out of the pandemic, and it found that this year West Virginia ranked 6th in math for growth and 8th in reading growth. And so this was increased from the previous year. We actually also ranked 6th in math from the previous year and maintained that ranking, but went up from the 11th in reading to 8th in reading from all of the other states. And so we're extremely pleased with that, along with the fact that chronic absenteeism has been a huge focus of ours, and we had a decrease from 29% to 23% in getting our students back in school consistently. In 2022, the State Board of Education, our president, Paul Hardesty, really tasked the department with getting back to the basics. He said, we've got to make sure our students have the mastery of literacy, writing, and math if they're going to be successful. And so we launched an aggressive literacy campaign called Ready, Read, Write West Virginia at that time, and it was based on the science of reading. And, of course, that then played into the legislation, the Third Grade Success Act, that was passed by our legislature. So the science of reading implementation plans across all

0: all of our counties and support for our students in that K-3 has been a huge focus over the last few years. Yeah, we've had consistent gains in our third grade summative assessment scores over the past few years, and we're starting to see a decrease in students that need additional interventions. Part of that act requires students to be benchmarked 3 times a year with intervention plans, and we see the number of students that need those interventions and plans decrease as the year goes on.
1: That's State Superintendent of Schools, Michelle Blatt. 7:18, time for another update on sports. Here is Daniel Woods. Daniel, good morning.
2: Good morning, Chris. The West Virginia State High School softball tournament begins in now less than 2 hours with the Class A and Class AA championships to be decided over the next 3 days in South Charleston. The number one seeds take the field first at Little Creek Park at 9 o'clock this morning. Class A's Wahama taking on number 8 seed East Hardy. In Class AA, Logan faces Midland Trail, the number 8 seed. Full coverage of the tournament is available at WVMetroNews.com. That includes live radio play-by-play, game recaps, and highlights all week long. The postseason continues for the Glenville State softball team as well, with the Pioneers starting play at the Division II College World Series tomorrow in Chattanooga, Tennessee. Head coach Sarah Schoon says she's confident in her team's ability to stay mentally tough through the double elimination bracket.
3: My girls right now are just so resilient. And the saying that we say all the time in our huddle is we feel bad for the person who has to play us after a loss because they're just bouncing back so well.
2: Glenville State takes on Missouri Southern tomorrow at 4 o'clock in Chattanooga. The Marshall softball team's historic season is still drawing headlines, and that's because Sydney Burko is the 6th All-American in program history. The Ona native and product of Cabell Midland High School is a second-team All-American by D1 softball. She set Marshall's single-season home run record with 24 this season and confirmed on Tuesday she plans to return to the Thundering Herd for her junior season next year. The West Virginia State High School baseball tournament nearly has the field set, with 5 more bids to be decided this week. 8 teams claim their spots in Huntington on Tuesday, including Gilmer County, which won 5-1 in its winner-take-all game against Mann. Head coach Jacob Wolf says they needed to grind it out to knock off the Hillbillies.
4: We were looking to maybe get some free passes and maybe do some advantages, you know, on the base pass, stealing, bunting, doing things like that. And as the game went along, you know, it got tighter and tighter, and I had to find a way to advance some runners and put some pressure on them and finally get a run in there.
2: The other 7 teams to advance to the state tournament on Tuesday with regional championships are Frankfort, Independence, James Monroe, Jefferson, John Marshall, Martinsburg, and Robert C. Byrd. Will have coverage of high school baseball all the way through the state championship games at WVMetroNews.com. 3 more spots in the tournament could be decided today. That includes a pair of winner-take-all games in Class Quad A South Region. Riverside takes on Cabell Midland in Single A Region 1. Trinity faces off with St. Mary's. Morning news time is 7:21.
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6: Good morning at the WKMZ News Desk. I'm Alex Wiederspiel. 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Drive home happy. A Harrison County woman is in custody after months of being on the run. 36-year-old Alexis Thompson of Clarksburg is facing charges after investigators say her 23-month-old granddaughter was exposed to methamphetamine in October in Wood County. The child had to be flown to Reuben Memorial Hospital for treatment. Their condition is not known at this time. Police arrested Thompson in Randolph County after a pursuit on Sunday. She's charged with fleeing with reckless indifference in Randolph County in addition to the other charges. Governor Patrick Morrisey has announced more than $1.1 million in funding to support flood recovery and water distribution systems in West Virginia. That includes 2 regional towns. The city of Parsons in Tucker County earned $500,000 to improve its aging water system and help replace water lines. Philippi in Barber County earned $165,000 to help construct a reservoir along Little Laurel Run. That's part of a much larger $22.1 million project in Barber County. The WVSSAC released a statement this week regarding the inclusion of a transgender student from Bridgeport during the recent state track championships. The WVSSAC told media they are in full compliance with federal court orders and they will have no further comment until the U.S. Supreme Court issues a ruling that the organization has had an opportunity to review in connection to Becky Pepper Jackson's case that was heard in January. The city of Bridgeport is set to hold their citywide yard sale
7: on August 1st. The sale will run 8 a.m. to 4 p.m. that Saturday, though residents are permitted to open earlier or stay open later, and some will run extra days. At the WKMZ News Desk, I'm Alex Wiederspiel.
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7: From the WKMZ Sports Desk, I'm Alex Wiederspiel. It took 5 days to finally finish what started on Friday of last week, but Robert C. Byrd held on to a 4-1 lead following a game suspended from rain, ultimately beating Hampshire 5-4 thanks to a strong outing in the bullpen from ace Xavier Carvelli. The Eagles are headed to the state tournament for just the second time in program history. Get additional details today at the high school sports section of WVMetroNews.com. When WVU baseball opens regional round play hosting in Morgantown on Friday, they'll open as slight favorites to win the four-team regional. The Mountaineers opened betting lines at minus 105, or essentially almost even money to win it. They're viewed as a longer shot to get to the College World Series at plus 425, meaning a payout of more than 4-1. The Mountaineers host Binghamton Friday night at Kendrick Family Ballpark. Kentucky and Wake Forest will play in the 2-3 match. From the WKMZ Sports Desk, I'm Alex Wiederspiel.
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7: A thunderstorm is possible today, high 74. More rain expected tonight, and a thunderstorm possible, low 60. Cloudy Thursday, but gradually clearing and finally giving way to some extended sunshine and dry weather, high 76. Thursday night, clear, low 50. Friday, sunny, high 77. Saturday, sunny, high 77. That's your full forecast on 103.3 WKMZ.
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0: 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I'm Chris Lawrence.
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0: We've got heavy rain across central West Virginia right now. The National Weather Service upgrading the flood watch to a flood warning in several isolated locations across Jackson and Gilmer County. That in effect until about 10:30 this morning. Intense thunderstorm activity, and we anticipate there will be more of that as the day goes along. We'll continue to monitor it here on the Morning News.
2: Texas Attorney General Ken Paxton has knocked John Cornyn out of contention for his own Senate seat. Paxton defeated the longtime Texas incumbent senator in Tuesday's primary. Now national Republican leaders are scrambling to change their messaging. Here's ABC's Jim Ryan.
3: The National Republican Senatorial Committee was clearly backing John Cornyn in his bid for a fifth term, taking swipes during the primary at what it called an incompetent Ken Paxton. Overnight, the committee took down online press releases that mentioned the new GOP nominee for U.S. Senate. Instead, the organization is going after Paxton's Democratic challenger, labeling James Tallarico a, quote, radical leftist who thinks God is non-binary. Jim Ryan, ABC News in Dallas-Fort Worth.
2: He will face Democratic State Representative James Tallarico in November's general election. President Donald Trump's last-minute endorsement of Paxton shook up the race that could be critical in the fight for control of the Senate next year.
4: Just a week out, Trump threw his weight behind Ken Paxton, and Paxton winning here automatically vaults Texas to the top of the competitive races this fall. Democrats see a real opportunity there, and frankly, Republicans fear that opportunity. It's going to be enormously expensive and enormously competitive all the way through November.
2: That's ABC News Washington, D.C. Bureau Chief Rick Klein.
0: The inflationary effects of the U.S.-Iran conflict are not lost on American consumers. Here's Jim Ryan with the latest gauge of their sentiment.
3: The conference board's index is benchmarked to a 1985 score of 100. Right now, consumer confidence clocks in at 93.1, which is lower than the April number, but better than economists were expecting. Analysts at the conference board say the low reading on current conditions is tempered by consumers' expectations that things will be better 6 months from now.
0: That's Jim Ryan reporting.
2: President Trump making his third trip to Walter Reed Medical Center, the third trip in 13 months. ABC News senior political correspondent Rachel Scott says there have been questions about Trump's health.
5: Photos showing bruising on his hands, which he has been covering with makeup. The White House has said it's from frequent handshaking and the use of aspirin. President Trump has also been spotted with swollen legs, which the president's doctor said is a result of chronic venous insufficiency, a benign and common condition. Earlier this year, the president revealed he received a CT scan in October after the White House initially said it was an MRI. The president's doctor said the imaging was preventative and his cardiovascular system shows excellent health.
2: Rachel Scott reporting.
0: A potential for dangerous storms in spots all across the country. More than 30 million Americans are under a flash flood alert this morning and the threat of severe storms. ABC Chief Meteorologist Ginger Z.
6: We've already seen wind gusts up to 77 miles per hour in the Texas Panhandle. Right now, there's a tornado warning just south and east of Del Rio, Texas. That watch goes until 9 p.m. But then San Antonio and Austin both included in the flood watches. Speaking of, New Orleans up to Atlanta also a flood watch. And tomorrow, it's Cincinnati to the Maryland Panhandle.
0: And, of course, we mentioned earlier the flood warning that has been upgraded across Jackson and Gilmer County right now, as heavy thunderstorms are moving across West Virginia.
2: The newest exhibit to open at Chicago's Field Museum aims to educate and entertain, blending the world of Pokemon with paleontology. ABC's Chuck Sievertson.
7: The exhibit's a hit with 10-year-old Ellie Naor and her family.
8: This Pokemon thing has been so cool. There's like big Pokemon fossils.
7: The Pokemon Fossil Museum is an interactive exhibit that allows visitors to compare their favorite characters to real-life fossils that inspired them. Aha moments for Anthony Nowakowski and friends.
9: Like, oh, I didn't know that they based it off of a real Pokemon or a real animal or creature.
7: He says he saw ticket sales were 20,000 and counting.
2: It's ABC's Chuck Sievertson.
0: Those Pokemons, man. Even my kids, even now, and they're grown, are totally into the Pokemon thing.
2: The market for it is, it's out of this world.
0: My daughter still likes to search for them.
2: I believe it.
0: Like going around on like these scavenger hunts for Pokemon stuff, which is just weird. She'll tell me, like, pull over here. Okay. All right, I got it. Let's go.
2: All from a Japanese comic book.
0: Weird.
2: What a world.
0: Just weird. 7:32 now in the Morning News. Thank you, Daniel. Numbers from the West Virginia Lottery. On Tuesday night, the drawing for Tuesday, the numbers were 1, in Mega Millions, were 1, 5, 49, 51, 59, and the Mega Ball was 7. Cash 25 on Tuesday. Numbers were 7, 8, 10, 11, 19, and 22. The Daily 4, 6, 8, 8, 6, and the Daily 3 was 0, 9, 6. And finally, the Millionaire for Life number, 18, 30, 39, 52, 56, and the Millionaire Ball was 1. Morning news time now is 7:32. This morning in Parkersburg, cloudy skies, 68 degrees. Light rain in Wheeling, 66. Light rain in Buchanan, 68. In Beckley, cloudy, 66. Lewisburg, cloudy in 64. Partly sunny in 68 in Elkins, and partly sunny in 66 in Martinsburg. 7:33 on the morning news. TJ Meadows commentary is straight ahead.
1: Here's your Metro News forecast. Today, expect overcast skies with high humidity along with a few showers and a strong thunderstorm. These storms may result in heavy rainfall and gusty winds in some areas. The temperature will reach 74 degrees tonight. Anticipate more showers and a thunderstorm early on, leading to cloudy conditions later. The low will be around 59 degrees. Tomorrow will start off cloudy, but will gradually clear up to reveal sunny skies. The high temperature will be 76 degrees. That's your AccuWeather forecast.
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0: This is Metro News, the voice of West Virginia. 7:37 on the Morning News. Good morning. I'm Chris Lawrence. Time for commentary this morning delivered by Metro News Talk Line co-host T.J. Meadows.
2: Chris, America is approaching 250 years old, a quarter of a millennium. Still young compared to most nations. Still engaged in that great and sometimes noisy experiment in self-governance. And as we celebrate, Americans will rightly remember Washington, Adams, Jefferson, and that rebellious gang of founders. Men despised by King George III and probably somewhere near the top of his hanging list. Yet what a legacy, what a nation they built. Romantic, patriotic, and perfect, enduring. But while we celebrate the giants history remembers easily, it may also be worth pausing for one history nearly forgot. His name was John Howland. Not a general, not a president, not a revolutionary. Just a young man aboard the Mayflower. Howland wasn't even traveling as a prominent figure. He boarded the ship as an indentured servant to John Carver, the future governor of Plymouth Colony. Why Howland ended up there isn't entirely clear. History leaves us only fragments, but sometimes fragments become foundations. William Bradford, writing in of Plymouth Plantation, recorded what happened next. A violent storm struck the Mayflower somewhere in the northern Atlantic. Bradford wrote that a, quote, lusty young man, meaning strong and energetic in the language of that era, Howland was thrown overboard into the sea. Imagine it for a moment. Black water, raging wind, a wooden ship groaning against the sea, and one man disappearing into the storm. But Howland caught hold of a rope trailing from the ship. Somehow, he held on long enough to be pulled back aboard. Bradford wrote that it pleased God he survived. Nothing else made sense. And Bradford, understandably, had no way of knowing what survival would mean for Howland, what God's plan would bring. Indenture worked off. John Howland would turn pillar of the colony and marry Miss Elizabeth Tilley. Together, they had 10 children, then 88 grandchildren. Today, historians estimate more than 2 million Americans descend from that couple. 2 million. Had Howland slipped beneath those waves, there may never have been a Humphrey Bogart to look across a piano in Casablanca and say, here's looking at you, kid. No Chevy Chase delivering the first weekend update on Saturday Night Live. No Henry Wadsworth Longfellow. No Ralph Waldo Emerson. Perhaps no Theodore Roosevelt. No Franklin Roosevelt. No Bush presidents. Artists, physicians, jurists, historians, musicians like Mary Chapin Carpenter, actors like William H. Macy and Alec Baldwin, all ripples from one man who almost vanished into the Atlantic. And that may be the main point. History often celebrates the obvious figures, the presidents, the generals, the revolutionaries whose portraits hang in marble halls. But nations are also shaped by relatively unknown people whose names rarely make headlines. A servant on a ship, a parent, a neighbor, a teacher, a worker, people creating ripples they will never live long enough to fully see. So as America approaches 250 years, perhaps John Howland offers a reminder. Providence sometimes disguises itself as coincidence, and every life touches another in ways impossible to measure in the moment. No doubt that's part of the American story, too. Not simply that great men built a nation, but that ordinary people, connected across generations, made it what it is. And who knows? You may be one of John Howland's ripples yourself. Unique, consequential, and perhaps far more connected to one another than we sometimes believe. Chris?
0: Thank you, TJ. And TJ's commentary posted at WVMetroNews.com. 7:41, back to the sports desk. Daniel Woods has the update. Morning, Daniel.
3: Good morning, Chris. The West Virginia State High School baseball tournament, rather the state softball tournament, gets started in less than 90 minutes as the number one seeds in Class A and Class AA are getting ready to take the field. Number one, Wahama, taking on number eight, East Hardy, in the state's smallest classification in AA. Number one, Logan, plays number eight, Midland Trail. 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The state softball, or rather state baseball tournament, is taking shape. 27 of the 32 bids to Huntington are locked up. Three more could be secured today. That includes winner-take-all games between Riverside and Cabell Midland and Trinity and St. Mary's. 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
4: Good morning at the WKMZ News Desk. I'm Alex Wiederspiel. 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Drive home happy. Two people had to be flown to Ruby Memorial Hospital following a wreck in Upshur County. The accident occurred on Route 33 when a tractor-trailer collided with a passenger vehicle at the intersection of WBUC Road Tuesday afternoon. The condition of either patient is not known at this time. The Upshur County Sheriff's Department is investigating the cause of the accident. The Barber County Grand Jury handed down indictments against 11 people, including a Clarksburg man, 40-year-old Chadley Claypool, is accused of driving under the influence in an accident that killed a woman last December in Barber County. That accident occurred on WCW Coal Company Road in Philippi. The passenger died at the scene. An inmate has died at the U.S. Penitentiary Hazleton in Preston County. 46-year-old Cecil Buckner had been serving a 34-month sentence for conspiracy and robbery in Florida. He arrived at Hazleton in March. It's not clear at this time what led to Buckner's death. 30 sections of Bridgeport will be flushed between now and June 5th as part of ongoing maintenance projects for the water. It's possible but not likely that residents could experience some discoloration, cloudy water, low pressure, or temporary loss of service. You can follow up with questions at 304-842-8231. There could still be some flooding today as there's additional rain and possible thunderstorms expected in the afternoon and evening today. You can catch up with everything going on with the weather. Some sunshine expected to begin Thursday at WVMetroNews.com. 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
4: 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It took 5 days to finally finish what started on Friday of last week, but Robert C. Byrd held on to a 4-1 lead following a game suspended from rain, ultimately beating Hampshire 5-4 thanks to a strong outing in the bullpen from ace Xavier Carvelli. The Eagles are headed to the state tournament for just the second time in program history. 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When WVU baseball opens regional round play hosting in Morgantown on Friday, they'll open as slight favorites to win the four-team regional. The Mountaineers opened betting lines at minus 105, or essentially almost even money to win it. They're viewed as a longer shot to get to the College World Series at plus 425, meaning a payout of more than 4-1. The Mountaineers host Binghamton Friday night at Kendrick Family Ballpark. Kentucky and Wake Forest will play in the 2-3 match. 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
4: A thunderstorm is possible today, high 74. More rain expected tonight, and a thunderstorm possible, low 60. Cloudy Thursday, but gradually clearing and finally giving way to some extended sunshine and dry weather, high 76. Thursday night, clear, low 50. Friday, sunny, high 77. Saturday, sunny, high 77. That's your full forecast on 103.3 WKMZ.
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0: Morning news time is 7:48. I'm Daniel Wood.
1: And I'm Chris Lawrence.
0: An investigation is underway following a federal inmate's death.
2: A 46-year-old inmate from Florida reportedly died at USP Hazleton Monday evening. Officials say 46-year-old Cecil Buckner was found unresponsive in a cell block. Guards began life-saving measures until EMS crews arrived. Buckner was pronounced dead at the prison by EMS crews. He was serving more than 30 years for robbery out of Florida and had been at Hazleton since March 18th of this year. I'm Mike Nolting for WVMetroNews.com.
1: A Clarksburg woman in jail charged with child neglect in Wood County. Authorities say 36-year-old Alexis Thompson was arrested for the exposure of her 23-month-old granddaughter to methamphetamine last October. The girl had been flown to Ruby Memorial Hospital to receive treatment. Randolph County authorities found Thompson in the 3300 block of Back Road, slumped over the steering wheel of a car. Police say that when Thompson woke up, she told the officer her name was Emma Sutler. Police say Thompson fled the scene when the officer returned to his vehicle, and when she nearly hit several vehicles in an attempt to get away. Thompson faces charges of child neglect in Wood County, along with the new fleeing and reckless indifference charge in Randolph County, and remains in the Tiger Valley Regional Jail on $30,000 bond.
0: A man is in jail for threatening a Harrison County Sheriff's deputy on social media. Harrison County Sheriff's deputies say 34-year-old Joshua Carpenter made several threatening posts on social media after police responded to an incident near his home and turned around in his driveway. Deputies say Carpenter even tagged one of the deputies in his social media posts. The deputy had previously been involved in a domestic abuse investigation related to Carpenter, who's being held in the North Central Regional Jail on $100,000 bail.
1: In Huntington, two police officers were treated for dog bites Thursday. Those officers had responded to a disturbance in a Family Dollar parking lot as they were getting two suspects under control. One of the suspects' dog came out of a car window and attacked. One officer bitten in the hand, the other in the earlobe. That dog is now at the shelter under observation.
0: A federal judge wants to see more information about a new financing plan announced by the family businesses of Senator Jim Justice. The companies claim they've secured the financing to resolve a conflict over control of the Greenbrier Hotel with current debt holder White Sulphur Springs Holdings. Brad McElhenney says it's said to be enough to satisfy the debt.
3: The lawyers for the justices say it's around $500 million. It's up to $500 million that the justices could get from whoever this new lender is.
0: But the current lender, a company associated with Omni Hotels and Resorts, is raising doubts about the deal in a federal lawsuit.
1: State Superintendent of Schools Michelle Blatt pointing out some recent positive assessment numbers from the Harvard and Stanford University Education Scorecard.
4: The report gets the numbers from test results from students in grades 3rd through 8th. Platt said the scorecard found that the state ranked 6th in math for growth and 8th in reading for growth this year. She says this is due to the state's efforts in focusing on reading, math, and science.
5: I think it is, you know, the focus that lifts back to the basics and really with the science of reading, and then our Unite for Numeracy campaign with our math scores.
4: Platt also said the state has seen a decrease in chronic absenteeism among students, going from 29% in 2022 to 23% in 2025. I'm Morgan Pemberton, WVMetroNews.com.
0: The Randolph County School Board has selected its next superintendent. Dr. Derek Lambert was picked at Tuesday night's meeting. He'll take the reins on July 1st and replaces Sean Dilley, who recently resigned. That's the same day he's sworn in, which is the day the county is due to be off a state of emergency declared by the State Board of Education because of the county's school financing issues.
1: And 30 counties of the state under a flash flood watch through the day, through late tonight. Meteorologist Joe Curtis says the ground is saturated after days of rain.
6: There are localized areas that, for example, saw 3 or 3.5 inches over the past week. So those little pinpoint areas where heavy thunderstorms rolled through, those areas might be at a higher risk. But overall, in general, a lot of us have some risk.
1: And already through central West Virginia this morning, we have upgraded that to flood warnings in parts of Jackson and Gilmer counties as storms pass through the state this morning. Morning news time is 7:53.
7: Here's your Metro News forecast. Today, expect overcast skies with high humidity along with a few showers and a strong thunderstorm. These storms may result in heavy rainfall and gusty winds in some areas. The temperature will reach 74 degrees tonight. Anticipate more showers and a thunderstorm early on, leading to cloudy conditions later. The low will be around 59 degrees. Tomorrow will start off cloudy, but will gradually clear up to reveal sunny skies. The high temperature will be 76 degrees. That's your AccuWeather forecast.
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2: Winning play, Other Desert Cities. Set in sunny Palm Springs, the story follows a wealthy conservative family whose Christmas is upended when their daughter returns home to reveal she's written an explosive tell-all memoir. It'll play a 16-week limited engagement at Broadway's Hudson Theater, with previews starting Tuesday, September 29th, ahead of a Sunday, October 18th, opening night. Being Michelle Polino, Fox News.
3: Los Angeles.

0: The fire broke out in the spotlight room, which contained electrical equipment and is located between the fourth and fifth floor. The fire then spread to the roof. The New York department characterized the fire as a three-alarm fire, leading to holes in the roof with heavy fire, water, and smoke damage.
1: That's Michelle Polino reporting. And finally, it was on this day in 2017, we lost Greg Allman. We'll let him close us out singing that classic tune with Zach Brown and Vince Gill. I'm Chris Lawrence on Metro News, the voice of West Virginia.

0: Clarksburg's News Talk and Sports Authority, 1033 WKMZ Clarksburg Bridgeport, a WVRC media station. We're proud to live here too.
1: President Trump is undefeated. I'm Dave Anthony, Fox News. Every Republican he's backed this year for House and Senate has won primaries. And for the third time in 10 days, an incumbent lawmaker the president wanted out of Congress lost.
2: We've come up short in this primary runoff.
1: That's Senator John Cornyn. After losing to Trump-backed challenger Ken Paxton, Texas's attorney general, by almost 28 points.
3: Tonight is not the end of a campaign. Tonight is the beginning of the fight to preserve every value we hold dear.
1: Now, he'll face Democrat James Tallarico. And in a Truth Social post congratulating Paxton, the president called Tallarico maybe the worst Texas candidate he's ever seen, advocating open borders and weak on crime.
4: Democrats had been yearning for a fight with Paxton, who has faced political and personal problems. This was already the most expensive U.S. Senate primary race in U.S. history. Money will continue to pour in as Dems try to flip Cornyn's seat. No Democrat, though, has won a statewide election in Texas since 1994.
1: Fox's Madeline Rivera. President Trump will gather with his cabinet later this morning as tension hangs over talks trying to work out an end to the Iran conflict.
5: The stakes are pretty high. Iran accused the U.S. of a grave violation of the ceasefire after CENTCOM carried out what it described as defensive strikes on missile launch sites and Iranian boats trying to lay mines. They vowed to respond as well. This happened just days after the president announced a deal to end the war was largely negotiated.
1: Fox's Jackie Heinrich at the White House. The last president who used to live there, Joe Biden, is suing the Trump Justice Department
6: to block the release of audio recordings and transcripts of his private conversations with the ghostwriter of his 2017 memoir. The suit is in response to a 2024 Freedom of Information Act request by the Heritage Foundation, which filed its own lawsuit to obtain Biden's remarks. The former president argues personal information is exempt from disclosure.
1: Fox's Carly Shimkus. Nine people still missing in Washington state after a giant chemical tank imploded at a paper mill in Longview, Washington. Another worker was killed. 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
8: 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Heroes like NYPD Detective Victor Vargas, a U.S. Air Force veteran who died from pancreatic cancer after serving in the World Trade Center recovery efforts. Tunnel to Towers honored Detective Vargas by paying off the family's mortgage. 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Go to their website, the letter T, the number 2, the letter T.
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1: In the newsroom, I'm Alex Wiederspiel. Barber County Grand Jury handed down indictments against 11 people, including a Clarksburg man, 40-year-old Chadley Claypool, is accused of driving under the influence in an accident that killed a woman last December in Barber County. That accident occurred on WCW Coal Company Road in Philippi. The passenger died at the scene. An inmate has died at the U.S. Penitentiary Hazleton in Preston County. 46-year-old Cecil Buckner had been serving a 34-month sentence for conspiracy and robbery in Florida. He arrived at Hazleton in March. It's not clear at this time what led to Buckner's death. The city of Bridgeport is set to hold their citywide yard sale on August 1st. The sale will run 8 a.m. to 4 p.m. that Saturday, though residents are permitted to open earlier or stay open later, and some will run extra days.
2: In the newsroom, I'm Alex Wiederspiel. Fine.

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3: A thunderstorm is possible today, high 74. More rain expected tonight, and a thunderstorm possible, low 60. Cloudy Thursday, but gradually clearing and finally giving way to some extended sunshine and dry weather, high 76. Thursday night, clear, low 50. Friday, sunny, high 77. Saturday, sunny, high 77. That's your full forecast on 103.3 WKMZ.
4: It's Wednesday, May 27th, 2026, and this is the Morning News, a service of Metro News, the voice of West Virginia. I'm Chris Lawrence, and it's 8:06. Let's take a look at what's happening across West Virginia with an update from the Metro News Anchor Desk. There is a potential for flooding throughout West Virginia today.
5: The National Weather Service has almost the entire state under a flood watch.
6: It's in effect for much of Wednesday, and again, we're expecting widespread showers and thunderstorms on Wednesday of the heavier variety.
5: National Weather Service meteorologist Joe Curtis says the rainy weather the last 6 days has one final punch, and it could be a strong one.
6: With the ground saturated and some areas seeing quite a bit of rainfall, if we see more rainfall on top of that, it could cause some issues.
5: Curtis says it's difficult to predict where it may flood, but Wednesday's rain expected to be heavier and more widespread than the rain the state picked up Tuesday. I'm Jeff Jenkins, WVMetroNews.com.
4: Work in Mason County underway to clean up from a flash flood there over the weekend. The flood happened at the Monarch Compute Campus site, which is where the Nscale is building a multi-billion dollar data center. Monarch Computing site manager Jason Bechtel said they responded quickly after a silt retention fence gave way during heavy rain.
7: We were able to have crews on site the very next morning at 7 a.m. to address that silt fence break. And be able to also mitigate some new ditch lines and some standing water still left on site.
4: Bechtel says the nearby Meadowland Estates area was flooded with water and mud from the job site, and he says they've contracted a flood cleanup company to get things started.
7: We've been able to work with ServPro to help all of those residential houses that were impacted by this to make sure we take care of any of those items that were impacted.
4: Bechtel says Monarch will cover the cost of cleanup along with any damage or losses in the incident. West Virginia students continue to make great strides in recovering from the pandemic of 2020. Students from a second year have shown great improvement in their reading and math skills. State Superintendent Michelle Blatt said the state was featured in a scorecard from Harvard and Stanford universities.
8: The scorecard was looking at our recovery and our growth coming out of the pandemic, and it found that this year West Virginia ranked sixth in math for growth and eighth in reading growth.
4: Attendance at school, also a major factor, improved with chronic absenteeism down 6% since 2022. Randolph County Board of Education has selected their next superintendent. Derek Lambert will start the job July 1st. Replacing Sean Dilley, who recently resigned. A state of emergency declared by the State Board of Education for Randolph County's financial situation is due to expire that same day. An inmate at the Hazleton Prison in Brewston Mills is dead after serving only 2 months. Authorities say 46-year-old Cecil Buckner was serving a 34-and-a-half-year sentence for multiple robberies of public stores in Orlando, Florida. He'd been jailed in Hazleton since March 18th. Officials say Buckner was found unresponsive Monday evening. They began life-saving measures and called emergency medical services, but he was declared dead by EMS in the prison Monday night. Officials say the FBI has been notified of the incident. Charleston police continue the hunt for a 15-year-old wanted for murder. The teen is the leading suspect in the shooting death of a 17-year-old. The teen died Tuesday after being shot during a robbery attempt in the early morning hours. Deputy Police Chief Tony Hazlett said it's a tragedy and they continue to hunt for the suspect.
9: And it's disturbing that, like I said, the 15-year-old is the suspect in this incident. And like I said, we hope to get him off the streets here fairly quickly. We have several officers and other agencies looking for him.
4: The names of the two juveniles have not been released. Criminal complaint in a Nicholas County murder investigation reveals grisly details of the victim's final hours. According to that court document, 50-year-old Stacy Wind of Richwood is accused of killing her daughter, 26-year-old Isla Wind, and then reported her missing days later. Troopers say the victim's body was buried in a shallow grave near Summit Lake in Greenbrier County. Troopers say two ferns had been planted on that grave, and nearby they discovered a burned area where human bones were found, along with Iowan's cell phone. Troopers say they also discovered a car seat and instructions to the same car seat, or they discovered the instructions and then the car seat in the elder Wynn's vehicle. Other evidence at the scene also connected the mother to the crime. She's been charged with first-degree murder. A Charleston man is in custody in connection with a series of Little League burglaries in Lincoln and Cabell counties. 35-year-old Adrian Pennington faces charges for the break-ins at the Lincoln County Little League buildings, as well as the Little League facilities in Ona, and also multiple athletic buildings at Lincoln County High School. He was arrested on Tuesday, faces six counts of breaking and entering, destruction of property, and petty larceny. And a car subscription service is named Tamarack, the best family rest stop in America. 60-plus put out that list of top travel stops along America's highways and byways. The Tamarack facility bested other well-known travel stops like Bucky's and the Iowa 80 truck stop. Researchers examined 30 of the most talked-about rest stops in America for their popularity, convenience, accessibility, family-friendly amenities, and dining options. Tamarack scored a 94.6 out of 100 in that evaluation. It's 8:11 on the Morning News.
0: Here's your Metro News forecast. Today, expect overcast skies with high humidity along with a few showers and a strong thunderstorm. These storms may result in heavy rainfall and gusty winds in some areas. The temperature will reach 74 degrees tonight. Anticipate more showers and a thunderstorm early on, leading to cloudy conditions later. The low will be around 59 degrees. Tomorrow will start off cloudy, but will gradually clear up to reveal sunny skies. The high temperature will be 76 degrees. That's your AccuWeather forecast.
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9: 8:15 on the morning news, still ahead. Get an update on sports with Daniel Woods. Right now in our background here, more than half the state's counties are under a flood watch through late tonight with the possibility of flooding. National Weather Service meteorologist Joe Curtis explains in our background.
10: Wednesday, we have a front that's going to be moving through, and that's going to create more widespread chances of heavy rain, along with all of that moisture that we've had recently. So that's when we can see a greater potential for flooding area-wide. It's been raining for so long, the ground is saturated, and areas that have recently seen 2 or 3 inches, if they get another round of really heavy rain, they may see greater potential of flooding. So that's why we issued that flood watch. It's in effect for much of Wednesday. And again, we're expecting widespread showers and thunderstorms on Wednesday of the heavier variety. Could see some thunderstorms. The main potential of any storms would be localized damaging wind gusts. Our main concern, though, remains to be the flooding potential. We've had so much rain lately over this past week, and with the ground saturated and some areas seeing quite a bit of rainfall, if we see more rainfall on top of that, it could cause some issues. It all depends. There are localized areas that, for example, saw 3 or 3.5 inches over the past week. So those little pinpoint areas where heavy thunderstorms rolled through, those areas might be at a higher risk. But overall, in general, a lot of us have some risk.
9: National Weather Service meteorologist Joe Curtis, we've already had some problems this morning with heavy rain. Flood warnings in effect for parts of Jackson and Gilmer County through 10:30 this morning. It's 8:17, back to the sports desk, and I'm sure Daniel Woods is hoping that rain will hold off at least for today to get the girls' softball tournament started at Little Creek Park in South Charleston.
11: Well, Chris, the longer the rain holds off, the longer I stay dry, which is really the key thing at the heart of all of this. But you're right, the West Virginia State High School softball tournament gets underway. That's where I'll be a little bit later this morning in South Charleston. Teams from Class A and Class AA battle it out for championships over the next 3 days. At Little Creek Park in South Charleston, things get started this morning at 9 with number one seeds taking the field for each class. Class A, number one, Wahama, playing number 8, East Hardy. Double A, number one, Logan, squaring off with number 8, Midland Trail. Full coverage of the tournament is available at WVMetroNews.com with live radio play-by-play. Fred's Persinger, the first and second, covering the Class A tournament. Myself, along with Luke Wiggs and Kyle Wiggs, will be on the Double A tournament. Game recaps and highlights also available at the website this week. The state high school baseball tournament is coming together with just 5 bids to Jack Cook Field in Huntington left to be decided. 8 more teams locked up their chances on Tuesday, including Gilmer County. Head coach Jacob Wolf says it's a proud moment to lead his alma mater to the state tournament.
12: This is where I grew up. I played for Coach Frazier, who had a great success and track record. And it just means everything to me because, I truly, truly love this county. And so it's great to do anything for these boys, and they work hard for me, so it's always, great.
11: Joining the Titans in advancing from Tuesday's games, Frankfurt, Independence, James Monroe, Jefferson, John Marshall, Martinsburg, and Robert C. Byrd. Three more spots could be decided today. Two are guaranteed to be. Our winner-take-all games pitting Riverside against Cabell Midland and Trinity Christian against St. Mary's. Marshall softball infielder Sydney Burko is the program's sixth All-American. The Cabell Midland High School alum named to D1 softball's second team after setting Marshall's program record with 24 home runs this season. The Ona native is Marshall's first All-American since her head coach Morgan Zirkel earned those honors in 2017. Burko confirmed Tuesday she'll return to Huntington next season for her junior year. And in Division II, the Glenville State softball team is on the eve of the College World Series. The Pioneers play Missouri Southern on Thursday. That's a 4 o'clock first pitch from the D2 College World Series in Chattanooga, Tennessee. Morning news time is 8:20.
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14: Good morning at the WKMZ News Desk. I'm Alex Wiederspiel. 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Drive home happy. A Harrison County woman is in custody after months of being on the run. 36-year-old Alexis Thompson of Clarksburg is facing charges after investigators say her 23-month-old granddaughter was exposed to methamphetamine in October in Wood County. The child had to be flown to Reuben Memorial Hospital for treatment. Their condition is not known at this time. Police arrested Thompson in Randolph County after a pursuit on Sunday. She's charged with fleeing with reckless indifference in Randolph County in addition to the other charges. Governor Patrick Morrisey has announced more than $1.1 million in funding to support flood recovery and water distribution systems in West Virginia. That includes two regional towns. The city of Parsons in Tucker County earned $500,000 to improve its aging water system and help replace water lines. Philippi in Barber County earned $165,000 to help construct a reservoir along Little Laurel Run. That's part of a much larger $22.1 million project in Barber County. The WVSSAC released a statement this week regarding the inclusion of a transgender student from Bridgeport during the recent state track championships. The WVSSAC told media they are in full compliance with federal court orders and they will have no further comment until the U.S. Supreme Court issues a ruling that the organization has had an opportunity to review in connection to Becky Pepper Jackson's case that was heard in January. The city of Bridgeport is set to hold their citywide yard sale on August 1st. The sale will run 8 a.m. to 4 p.m. that Saturday, though residents are permitted to open earlier or stay open later, and some will run extra days. At the WKMZ News Desk, I'm Alex Wiederspiel.
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14: 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The Eagles are headed to the state tournament for just the second time in program history. Get additional details today at the high school sports section of WVMetroNews.com. When WVU baseball opens regional round play hosting in Morgantown on Friday, they'll open as slight favorites to win the four-team regional. The Mountaineers opened betting lines at minus 105, or essentially almost even money to win it. They're viewed as a longer shot to get to the College World Series at plus 425, meaning a payout of more than 4-1. The Mountaineers host Binghamton Friday night at Kendrick Family Ballpark. Kentucky and Wake Forest will play in the 2-3 match. From the WKMZ Sports Desk, I'm Alex Wiederspiel.
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17: A thunderstorm is possible today, high 74. More rain expected tonight, and a thunderstorm possible, low 60. Cloudy Thursday, but gradually clearing and finally giving way to some extended sunshine and dry weather, high 76. Thursday night, clear, low 50. Friday, sunny, high 77. Saturday, sunny, high 77. That's your full forecast on 103.3 WKMZ.
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0: 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I'm Chris Lawrence.
1: And I'm Daniel Woods.
0: In Iran, Tehran is now vowing to retaliate after the Pentagon says the U.S. launched new and, quote, self-defense strikes. The U.S. military is saying it targeted Iranian missile launchers and boats around the Strait of Hormuz. Tehran saying that's a violation of the ceasefire.
2: We're seeing a slowdown of traffic through the Strait of Hormuz. You've got the U.S. naval blockade there. You've also got the Iranians enforcing their own blockade, if you like, of the Strait of Hormuz. Both sides are kind of poised for a resumption in hostilities, even though they're talking about the possibility of a ceasefire. And the reality is that at the moment, there's no tangible progress towards either.
0: ABC News chief foreign correspondent Ian Pannell in Jerusalem.
1: NASA has revealed its plans for creating a base for astronauts on the moon. It's expected to play a critical role in the space race between the U.S. and China.
3: This $20 billion moon base project will unfold in three phases. The first, kicking off this year. NASA will use drones and rovers to scout the best sites near the moon's south pole before construction begins in 2029. During that first phase, NASA plans to land on the moon nearly two dozen times. And by 2032, it plans to send the first astronauts to live and work on the lunar surface.
1: That's ABC's Sophie Flay.
0: Supreme Court today, Tuesday, refused to intervene in a discrimination lawsuit led by former Miami Dolphins head coach Brian Flores against the NFL. The league was trying to force the coaches into arbitration, but the high court ruling allows the lawsuit to go to trial. More from ABC legal analyst and trial attorney Brian Buckmeyer.
4: What the courts are saying, because it's both the lower court and the appellate court, is say, hey, you might call it an arbitration, but the way in which you operate, the way in which it has to go up to the commissioner, and he's the kind of arbiter, for lack of a better term, of all things, that's not true arbitration as we consider it under the law, and therefore you cannot force him and others to do this arbitration. Instead, this can go to a trial, this can go based on the laws of federal law that we see in other types of cases like this that don't have that arbitration, and it's going to be a much, I think, easier road for Brian Flores and others.
0: Flores and two other coaches are suing the NFL for discrimination, claiming systemic racism when it comes to hiring and promoting black coaches.
1: Meta is facing another legal battle over the design of its social media platforms. ABC's Mike Dubusky.
5: Vermont is allowed to move ahead with its lawsuit against Meta, which claims the company intentionally designed its platforms to be addictive to young people. Meta had been arguing Vermont doesn't have the jurisdiction, but the Supreme Court is refusing to hear the company's appeal of a lower court's decision. It's the latest in a series of legal battles Meta is fighting over whether it knowingly harms children by including features like the endless scroll on Facebook and beauty filters on Instagram. Mike Dubusky, ABC News.
1: Outcomes in many recent cases have been unfavorable to the tech companies. That includes a $375 million civil judgment in March against Meta in New Mexico.
0: According to new reports, there have been early talks to return the Winter Olympics to New York State.
6: New York Governor Kathy Hochul says she wants to bring the Winter Olympics back to the Empire State. The idea would team up New York City with Lake Placid for a future bid, possibly for the 2042 Games. Hochul told The Athletic that she had significant meetings regarding bringing the Winter Olympics back to the state. Lake Placid already has Olympic history. It hosted the 1932 and 1980 Winter Games, including the famous Miracle on Ice when the United States hockey team shocked the Soviet Union. Dave Packer, ABC News, New York.
0: I don't think you and I have had the conversation before. I've watched the Miracle on Ice unfold.
1: Yes.
0: I watched the whole game. Only hockey game I've ever watched.
1: It's a pretty good entirety. It's a pretty good place to start and finish.
0: Had no idea what was going on, and frankly still don't, but I knew that we were beating the Russians.
1: Yeah.
0: And in 1980, man, that meant everything.
1: All you got to know is we put it in the back of the net more than they did.
0: Yeah. What did they say? Put the biscuit in the basket?
1: Exactly.
0: Yeah. 8:30 on the morning news.
7: From ABC News Wall Street Now, investors opened this holiday shortened week by launching the S&P 500 and NASDAQ composite to new record highs, with the NASDAQ surging over 1%. The Dow Jones, though, slipped 118 points to close at 50,462. Shares in AutoZone crumbled 9% Tuesday despite third quarter results that beat Wall Street's estimates. Analysts on the company's quarterly call yesterday expressed concerns about AutoZone's lackluster growth overseas. Don't expect home prices to come down anytime soon. In a recent industry survey, 7 out of 10 home builders blamed the rising price of lumber, copper, and aluminum, along with the sky-high cost of getting those materials out to job sites. Here's evidence of the enduring popularity of Mr. Rogers' Neighborhood. After polling customers, the U.S. Postal Service has reissued its popular Mr. Rogers stamp, one of 25 being brought back to celebrate the 4th of July. Jim Ryan, ABC News.
0: 8:31 on the morning news. Coming up, Ed Steich of the Wealth Enhancement Group will join us with the market report this morning in Bluefield. Cloudy, 65. Petersburg, cloudy and 67 this morning. Sutton's cloudy, 69 degrees. Morgantown has rain, 67. Cloudy and 71 in Charleston. Wheeling, light rain in 66. And there's fog in Parkersburg and 69 degrees. At 8:31, this is the morning news.
8: Here's your Metro News forecast. Today, expect overcast skies with high humidity along with a few showers and a strong thunderstorm. These storms may result in heavy rainfall and gusty winds in some areas. The temperature will reach 74 degrees tonight. Anticipate more showers and a thunderstorm early on, leading to cloudy conditions later. The low will be around 59 degrees. Tomorrow will start off cloudy, but will gradually clear up to reveal sunny skies. The high temperature will be 76 degrees. That's your AccuWeather forecast.
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0: This is Metro News, the voice of West Virginia. 8:35 on the morning news. Good morning, I'm Chris Lawrence. Time for the Metro News Market Report. 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Ed, good morning.
18: Hey, good morning, Chris.
0: What are we looking at on Wall Street this morning?
18: Well, Tuesday was another banner day for the artificial intelligence trade, and more specifically, the storage semiconductor stocks. Micron Technology is the newest poster child for the AI boom. That stock ripped higher by 19% yesterday, Chris. It joined the $1 trillion market cap club. Right now, there's only 11 of those companies in the world. Its stock has more than tripled this year. And since the end of March, it's gone up 178%.
19: Wow.
18: So we're also coming off a week last week where we saw the S&P 500 hit its eighth straight week. But if we're just looking at the numbers yesterday, we had the S&P hit another all-time record high. The NASDAQ hit a new high. The Dow Jones Industrials actually slipped slightly. It was down 118 points. So right now, you just got this market where the leadership is just being driven by the technology sector and the artificial intelligence-related stocks. And anytime that you get this broadening, a narrow group of sectors that are leading the markets to all-time highs, it doesn't mean that the market is wrong, but it just means that volatility can show up quickly, and you can also see that leadership shift. And the other problem that I'm seeing in this market right now, Chris, we saw the S&P 500's yield go below 1%. That's the first time ever, and the data set goes back to 1925. So keep in mind, historically, as my tenure in the business, the S&P 500 has yielded anywhere between 2.5% and 4%. So now you're getting a yield of 1%. And what that means, if you have the standard balanced portfolio of basically 60% stocks, 40% bonds,
0: yeah.
18: If 60% of your portfolio is only yielding 1%, it really falls apart at times like this. And what that does, it drives more money into stocks, because I've got to get a higher yield somehow, or with a treasury yield at 4.5%, it could take some money away from stocks. If you have those clients that need that rule of 4%, you really just can't have 60% of your money getting a 1% yield.
0: Wow.
18: Yep.
0: So what should you look for in your portfolio? I mean, if you ought to let your financial manager should have already been looking at it, I'm sure. But I mean, if you find yourself in that situation, what do you do?
18: Well, the reason the S&P is yielding so low is because of the overweighted to technology stocks. I mean, we've seen 35 to 40% of the index is in tech stocks, which pay little to no dividends. So what you probably ought to start doing is overweighting the value end of the sector. So a lot of people think you just buy the S&P 500 and you're diversified.
0: Mm-hmm.
18: And that is not the case now. When you have 35 to 40% of your money in technology stocks that are yielding less than 1%, you got to pay attention to that and start overweighting towards the value end, where the financials, the healthcare, the utilities, the consumer staples, those are where you can go to get the 3% yield.
0: I know you can't predict this, but those tech stocks being that overweighted, isn't that just like a dangerous place to be right now? I mean, when we've seen that before, think about the dot-com bubble back in the 90s. I mean, is that thing going to burst eventually and a lot of people are going to get hurt?
18: Yeah, probably what you should do, if I was to frame it for clients, is you have to avoid chasing what's already run up the most. So if you don't have exposure to technology, which you do if you own the S&P 500, but if you don't own Micron, now's not the time to probably get it. So you just want to make sure your portfolio is balanced.
0: Might be a good time sectors to sell it.
18: Exactly. If you were fortunate enough to own it, Chris, if I triple my money in 5 months,
0: yeah,
18: I've got to take some of those chips off the table.
0: Yeah. Well, and those are the kind of things that you need a financial manager to help you with, because, I mean, I admit I don't know enough about this stuff to know what's the right move. So you need somebody that pays attention to this that you trust to walk you through this, because it doesn't take but a couple of bad moves to get yourself in pretty serious situation if you're not experienced and know what you're doing.
18: Yeah, just plowing money into the indexes sometimes can get you in trouble also.
0: Yeah. All right. Anything else?
18: Well, just oil. Oil went below 90 today, so it looks like the Iran situation, a lot of optimism's coming out of that. I mean, we've seen oil plummet. So it's down over 4% today. So that, and interest rates have fallen too. That's another thing that has helped the stock markets.
0: All right. We'll leave it right there, Ed, and we'll talk to you tomorrow.
18: Have a good day, Chris.
0: All right. Ed Stipe there with the Wealth Enhancement Group joins us every morning at this time with the Market Report. Morning news time is 8:41.
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20: Good morning at the WKMZ News Desk. I'm Alex Wiederspiel. 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Drive home happy. Two people had to be flown to Ruby Memorial Hospital following a wreck in Upshur County. The accident occurred on Route 33 when a tractor-trailer collided with a passenger vehicle at the intersection of WBUC Road Tuesday afternoon. The condition of either patient is not known at this time. The Upshur County Sheriff's Department is investigating the cause of the accident. The Barber County Grand Jury handed down indictments against 11 people, including a Clarksburg man, 40-year-old Chadley Claypool, is accused of driving under the influence in an accident that killed a woman last December in Barber County. That accident occurred on WCW Coal Company Road in Philippi. The passenger died at the scene. An inmate has died at the U.S. Penitentiary Hazleton in Preston County. 46-year-old Cecil Buckner had been serving a 34-month sentence for conspiracy and robbery in Florida. He arrived at Hazleton in March. It's not clear at this time what led to Buckner's death. 30 sections of Bridgeport will be flushed between now and June 5th as part of ongoing maintenance projects for the water. It's possible but not likely that residents could experience some discoloration, cloudy water, low pressure, or temporary loss of service. You can follow up with questions at 304-842-8231. There could still be some flooding today as there's additional rain and possible thunderstorms expected in the afternoon and evening today. You can catch up with everything going on with the weather. Some sunshine expected to begin Thursday at WVMetroNews.com. If you see news happening, you can submit a tip to the newsroom by texting 35651. 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
24: 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The Eagles are headed to the state tournament for just the second time in program history. 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When WVU baseball opens regional round play hosting in Morgantown on Friday, they'll open as slight favorites to win the 4-team regional. The Mountaineers opened betting lines at minus 105, or essentially almost even money to win it. They're viewed as a longer shot to get to the College World Series at plus 425, meaning a payout of more than 4-1. The Mountaineers host Binghamton Friday night at Kendrick Family Ballpark. Kentucky and Wake Forest will play in the 2-3 match.
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24: A thunderstorm is possible today, high 74. More rain expected tonight, and a thunderstorm possible, low 60. Cloudy Thursday, but gradually clearing and finally giving way to some extended sunshine and dry weather, high 76. Thursday night, clear, low 50. Friday, sunny, high 77. Saturday, sunny, high 77. That's your full forecast on 103.3 WKMZ.
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0: Morning news time is 8:47. I'm Daniel Woods.
1: And I'm Chris Lawrence.
0: The state school chief says she's pleased with recent positive assessment numbers. West Virginia Superintendent of Schools Michelle Blatt says the state was featured in a scorecard from Harvard and Stanford universities.
2: The scorecard was looking at our recovery and our growth coming out of the pandemic, and it found that this year West Virginia ranked 6th in math for growth and 8th in reading growth.
0: Blatt says the Third Grade Success Act has also been a success.
2: Starting to see a decrease in students that need additional interventions. Part of that act requires students to be benchmarked 3 times a year with intervention plans, and we see the number of students that need those interventions and plans decrease as the year goes on.
0: Blatt says the state has also shown a decrease in chronic absenteeism among students. She says the rate decreased from 29% 4 years ago to 23% last year. The designation of chronically absent is given to students who have missed more than 18 days of a school year.
1: Officials of the West Virginia Parkways Authority say there were fewer motorists on the West Virginia Turnpike during the Memorial Day holiday weekend, but it could have been a bigger decrease with higher gas prices. Parkways Director Chuck Smith.
3: It's better than I assumed. I think our total travels were down about 3% from last year. So with gas prices being what they are, I'm happy with that.
1: The Memorial Day travel period, one of the busiest travel times of the year on the 88-mile toll road.
0: There's a flood watch for most of the state in effect through tonight. National Weather Service meteorologist Joe Curtis says there will be heavy rain today.
4: It's been raining for so long, the ground is saturated, and areas that have recently seen 2 or 3 inches, if they get another round of really heavy rain, they may see greater potential of flooding.
0: There are 30 counties under a flood watch today in the state. Curtis says there could be some thunderstorms, but flooding is of greater concern.
4: We could see some thunderstorms. The main potential of any storms would be localized damaging wind gusts. Our main concern, though, remains to be the flooding potential.
0: Curtis says this is part of a 6-day weather pattern that began last Thursday.
1: There's new information in the case of a Richwood woman accused of murdering her daughter, 50-year-old Stacy Wind. Reported her 26-year-old daughter, Isla Wynn, missing last Monday. Authorities found human remains in the Summit Lake area of Greenbrier County on Friday. A Nicholas County Magistrate Court criminal complaint detailed that there was a burn area near that grave where the body was found, and police allegedly found human bones and a cell phone that matched the description of one owned by Isla Wynn near that burn pile. The criminal complaint also said investigators found wood chips and charcoal. The criminal complaint adds that the investigators found blood stains in several areas of Stacy Wynn's home when they did a search and allegedly found 2 empty plant baskets, which matched the size of 2 ferns that had been planted on the shallow grave. Stacy Wynn's being held on first-degree murder charges in the Central Regional Jail.
0: Charleston Police Department Deputy Chief Tony Hazlett says a 17-year-old shooting victim was taken from West Washington Street to the hospital in a private vehicle. Hazlett says as police responded to the scene, they learned they needed to go to the hospital, too.
5: Once they got to the hospital, officer informed that the victim had succumbed to multiple gunshot wounds and was pronounced deceased. At this time, we started an investigation, and detectives determined that the victim had been shot by a 15-year-old juvenile during what we believe was a planned isolated robbery attempt.
0: Hazlett says the alleged shooter and the victim knew each other and that there's evidence indicating to police it was a planned robbery. Police are still looking for the 15-year-old shooter.
1: A Harrison County man is in custody after making threats to a Harrison County sheriff's deputy on social media. 34-year-old Joshua Carpenter has been charged. The threats came after deputies had responded to an incident near his home and turned around in his driveway back on Friday. A deputy tagged in his post had previously investigated a case that involved Carpenter and a domestic abuse charge. He's being held in lieu of a $100,000 bond.
0: The company which holds the debt in the Greenbrier Resort isn't satisfied with the family companies of Governor Jim Justice, saying they've secured the financing they need to pay off the loan. Metro News statewide correspondent Brad McElhenney says the Justice family may allow the courts to investigate the details about the lender.
6: An in-camera review of the term sheet. And so that means privately looking at what the justices have in writing from whoever this lender is.
0: Brad says the new lender is not known, so that's tough to judge.
6: They also characterize the new lender as being big and stable and well-qualified, good reputation. That's what they say, but they never name this lender.
0: Judge Frank Volk has requested a copy of the redacted term sheet to review whether that's the case or not.
1: And the West Virginia Lottery reports a Powerball ticket sold Monday in Harrison County matched five numbers but missed the Powerball. That makes it worth $1 million. And the ticket holder also purchased the Power Play option. That doubles the prize to $2 million. The ticket was sold at the GoMart in Shinston. Lottery officials advised the holder to sign the ticket and put it in a very safe place and then contact the lottery to arrange to claim those winnings. Wasn't you, was it?
0: It was not. It's unfortunate because we're about a year removed from my dad still teaching in Shinston. So, you know, if the numbers had fallen right and he was still there, who's to say?
1: Well, nevertheless, that's not the case, and we'll see you at the softball tournament later today.
0: Yeah, if you come out to Little Creek Park, say hello, maybe toss me a few bucks.
1: Stay dry, friend.
0: Gonna try.
1: Sade 53 on the morning news.
7: Here's your Metro News forecast. Today, expect overcast skies with high humidity along with a few showers and a strong thunderstorm. These storms may result in heavy rainfall and gusty winds in some areas. The temperature will reach 74 degrees tonight. Anticipate more showers and a thunderstorm early on, leading to cloudy conditions later. The low will be around 59 degrees. Tomorrow will start off cloudy, but will gradually clear up to reveal sunny skies. The high temperature will be 76 degrees. That's your AccuWeather forecast.
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11: Mountaineer sophomore Gavin Kelly leads his team with a .379 batting average, 77 hits, 13 homers, and 48 RBI. One of two Mountaineer catchers, he talked about jumping into the scouting report for regional opponents Binghamton, Kentucky, and Wake Forest this week.
14: There's scouting report stuff, so just understanding what the hitters' tendencies are or what they're trying to do. But other than that, it's just building a relationship with them and being able to gain their trust and just understanding what their pitches are.

0: wise, we deserve it, and it's special because I think the city of Morgantown, like I said, deserves it, and it's going to be electric.
1: Mountaineers have won a regional 2 years in a row. They lost a super regional at LSU last year. With the Golden Blue Report, I'm Kyle Wiggs, Metro News Sports.
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3: Texas is going to get a new senator. I'm Dave Anthony, Fox News, and it might be Ken Paxton, the Trump-backed Republican who primaried out John Cornyn.
4: The future of Texas and the future of America is on the line.
3: Paxton beat Senator Cornyn in a GOP runoff by almost 28 points a week after getting the president's endorsement. A Trump Truth Social post congratulating Paxton calls the Democrat in the race, James Tallarico, weak on crime and a strong advocate of open borders. Tallarico posted on X that Paxton is
5: the most corrupt politician in America.
3: An anti-Trump Democratic congressman, Al Green, lost his primary runoff in Texas to fellow Democratic congressman Christian Menefee in a redrawn House district. In another Democratic congressional runoff, Johnny Garcia easily defeated Maureen Galindo, who had caused controversy, calling for imprisoning American Zionists who back Israel in an ICE detention facility. Now, there's anti-ICE protesting outside a detention facility in Newark, New Jersey, where some immigrants are refusing to eat. Borders our Tom Holman tells Fox.
6: Hunger strikes do not work. So they can put themselves in a position where they're, not eating, but it's not going to cause them to be released.
7: Protesters have been outside the facility for days in response to a hunger strike they say was organized by detainees over conditions like poor quality food and subpar medical care. Democratic New Jersey officials, including the governor, Senator Andy Kim, and Congressman Rob Menendez, are demanding that the facility be closed. On Monday, masked ICE agents fired pepper balls and chemical irritants at the protesters, which Kim said he inhaled while trying to strike an agreement between the two sides.
3: Fox's Tony J. Powers. In 2 hours, President Trump will have a cabinet meeting.
8: Today's cabinet meeting comes as a tentative peace deal is negotiated to end the war with Iran. The president has warned attacks on Iran could resume if an agreement ending Iran's nuclear program is not reached.
3: Fox's Jared Halpern at the White House. And Israel's gone on the attack in Gaza again, killing the new leader of Hamas's armed wing. 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
10: 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He later lost his life to a related cancer. 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
11: Good morning at the WKMZ News Desk. I'm Alex Wiederspiel. A Harrison County woman is in custody after months of being on the run. 36-year-old Alexis Thompson of Clarksburg is facing charges after investigators say her 23-month-old granddaughter was exposed to methamphetamine in October in Wood County. The child had to be flown to Reuben Memorial Hospital for treatment. Their condition is not known at this time. Police arrested Thompson in Randolph County after a pursuit on Sunday. She's charged with fleeing with reckless indifference in Randolph County in addition to the other charges. Governor Patrick Morrisey has announced more than $1.1 million in funding to support flood recovery and water distribution systems in West Virginia. That includes two regional towns. The city of Parsons in Tucker County earned $500,000 to improve its aging water system and help replace water lines. Philippi in Barber County earned $165,000 to help construct a reservoir along Little Laurel Run. That's part of a much larger $22.1 million project in Barber County. The WVSSAC released a statement this week regarding the inclusion of a transgender student from Bridgeport during the recent state track championships. The WVSSAC told media they are in full compliance with federal court orders and they will have no further comment until the U.S. Supreme Court issues a ruling that the organization has had an opportunity

0: opportunity to review in connection to Becky Pepper Jackson's case that was heard in January. Federal judge has ordered lawyers for Senator Jim Justice and his family business organization to submit new documentation. The judge wants a redacted term sheet by today to better assess the financing that's been characterized as enough to fully satisfy the loans at the center of a dispute over control of the historic Greenbrier Hotel. Get the full details at WVMetroNews.com. 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
2: This is your local weather forecast on 103.3 WKMZ.
0: A thunderstorm is possible today, high 74. More rain expected tonight, and a thunderstorm possible, low 60. Cloudy Thursday, but gradually clearing and finally giving way to some extended sunshine and dry weather, high 76. Thursday night, clear, low 50. Friday, sunny, high 77. Saturday, sunny, high 77. That's your full forecast on 103.3 WKMZ.
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0: 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Good to have you with us. Got a good show lined up for you today, and we're going to bring on Michael Minnick from Connect Bridgeport, ESPN Plus, and of course, this station right here, WKMZ, where he is the co-host of the Friday Free For All. Along with me, every Wednesday, we like to do a little segment, which this is going to be, I think, our last one for a little while, but we like to do a little segment previewing, we call it the pre-for-all, previewing exactly what we're going to talk about, to a certain extent, on the upcoming Friday free-for-all. This week, we also are going to have a little special conversation about the World Cup, though, which is very exciting coming up. I got to tell you, I'm not super well-versed in international soccer, but I have a tendency to watch a lot of soccer when the World Cup is on. I am the way people are with the Olympics, because I'm not really a big Olympics guy. Like, I only really watch hockey during the Olympics, and I might watch a little more volleyball. I've gotten into volleyball, but I'm generally just a hockey guy during the Winter Olympics. Like, I don't really watch anything else. But the way most people treat the Olympics, that's how I treat the World Cup. I find on that stage, as someone who played soccer for as long as I did, I just love it. I really do. Even though I'm by no means emotionally invested in any of it, I don't even really care. Like, I would like to see America do well, but I don't care that much. Like, ultimately, I just want to see the best possible matches. You know, I just want it to be an entertaining tournament, which I suspect that it will be. So anyway, that's coming up. We're going to talk with Mike. He's going to have a pretty cool role coming up with Fox Sports' coverage of the World Cup. So we'll get into that with him. We'll get into your news and sports headlines. That's all coming up here in just a few minutes on the other side of our first break. How about, just absolutely bonkers, in my mind at least, the Vegas Golden Knights, what they did dismantling the Colorado Avalanche. Like, so this is on back-to-back days in the NBA and in the NHL. Borderline, in the NBA, not borderline, absolutely was a historic performance, what the Knicks have done, not just in the conference finals, but in the entirety of these playoffs. But what Vegas has done is kind of historic. Well, historic as well from an NHL perspective. The Knights have lost four games since John Tortorella took over. 20 wins and four losses since John Tortorella took over the team. And on top of that, not only have the Knights won 20 of 24 games, but they just swept the consensus best team in the NHL. Best team in the league all season long. And they dealt with some injury issues, sure. But they swept them, man. And boy, Vegas, they're kind of the NHL's villain at this point, but the NHL loves having them in it. I know they do. I know they do, because people will hate watch rooting against Vegas. That's going to happen. Now, the real challenge for the NHL is, you know, there are some American fans who really enjoy the fact that Canada hasn't won a Stanley Cup since 1993. If Montreal were to upset Carolina and get in, would American fans root for Vegas, or would they, knowing that Vegas is essentially the league's villain, would they root for Montreal? I kind of feel like they'd root for Vegas, but it'd be tough. It'd be really tough for a number of reasons that we do not have time to get into right now. I just wanted to throw it out there. Whereas I feel like the New York Knicks right now are America's team. Maybe I'm crazy, but I think it'll be so easy to root for the New York Knicks for so many reasons. Historic franchise in the midst of this massive drought that's finally over. 27 years since the last time they were even in the NBA Finals. They weren't particularly competitive. Haven't won in the NBA Finals in 53 years. I think they have a case right now for being America's team, right? Legitimately. I don't think you can say the same thing about Vegas. And certainly if it's Vegas, Montreal, that's going to be tough. So that's all the hockey we'll get into for now. Let's take a break. We're back after this here on The Morning Spiel, presented by Royal Water Treatment on 103.3 WKMZ.
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6: 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As always, if you ever miss these, the headlines, if you're just looking for no commentary, no nothing, no muss, no fuss, just the news, just the facts, Jack, as they say. 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You'll get the news in 7 minutes or less. That is your Wiederspiel, Morning Spiel guarantee. A Harrison County woman is in custody after months of being on the run. 36-year-old Alexis Thompson of Clarksburg is facing charges after investigators say her 23-month-old granddaughter was exposed to methamphetamine in October in Wood County. The child had to be flown to Reba Memorial Hospital for treatment. Their condition is not known at this time. Police arrested Thompson in Randolph County after a pursuit on Sunday. She's charged with fleeing with reckless indifference in Randolph County in addition to the other charges. Two people had to be flown to Reba Memorial Hospital following a wreck in Upshur County. The accident occurred on Route 33 when a tractor-trailer collided with a passenger vehicle at the intersection of WBUC Road Tuesday afternoon. The condition of either patient is not known at this time. The Upshur County Sheriff's Department is investigating the cause of the accident. Governor Patrick Morrisey has announced more than $1.1 million in funding to support flood recovery and water distribution systems in West Virginia. That includes two regional towns. The city of Parsons in Tucker County earned $500,000 to improve its aging water system and help replace water lines. Philippi in Barber County earned $165,000 to help construct a reservoir along Little Laurel Run. That's part of a much larger $22.1 million project in Barber County. The Barber County Grand Jury handed down indictments against 11 people, including a Clarksburg man. 40-year-old Chadley Claypool is accused of driving under the influence in an accident that killed a woman last December in Barber County. That accident occurred on WCW Coal Company Road in Philippi. The passenger died at the scene. The WVSSAC released a statement this week regarding the inclusion of a transgender student from Bridgeport during the recent state track championships. The WVSSAC told media they are in full compliance with federal court orders and they will have no further comment until the U.S. Supreme Court issues a ruling that the organization has had an opportunity to review in connection to Becky Pepper Jackson's case that was heard in January. An inmate has died at the U.S. Penitentiary Hazleton in Preston County. 46-year-old Cecil Buckner had been serving a 34-month sentence for conspiracy and robbery in Florida. He arrived at Hazleton in March. It's not clear at this time what led to Buckner's death. The city of Bridgeport is set to hold their citywide yard sale on August 1st. The sale will run 8 a.m. to 4 p.m. that Saturday, though residents are permitted to open earlier or stay open later, and some will run extra days. 30 sections of Bridgeport will be flushed between now and June 5th as part of ongoing maintenance projects for the water. It's possible but not likely that residents could experience some discoloration, cloudy water, low pressure, or temporary loss of service. You can follow up with questions at 304-842-8231. A winning Powerball ticket has been sold in Harrison County, matching 5 white ball numbers and the power play option to turn a $1 million prize into $2 million. The ticket came from the Go Mart in Shinston. There could still be some flooding today as there's additional rain and possible thunderstorms expected in the afternoon and evening today. You can catch up with everything going on with the weather. Some sunshine expected to begin Thursday at WVMetroNews.com. A federal judge has ordered lawyers for Senator Jim Justice and his family business organization to submit new documentation. The judge wants a redacted term sheet by today to better assess the financing that's been characterized as enough to fully satisfy the loans at the center of a dispute over control of the historic Greenbrier Hotel. Get the full details at WVMetroNews.com. With the school year coming to an end, the state school superintendent is pointing towards positive assessment numbers that point to academic recovery following damage done during the pandemic. You can read the latest at WVMetroNews.com. It took 5 days to finally finish what started on Friday of last week, but Robert C. Byrd held on to a 4-1 lead following a game suspended from rain, ultimately beating Hampshire 5-4 thanks to a strong outing in the bullpen from ace Xavier Carvelli. The Eagles are headed to the state tournament for just the second time in program history. Get additional details today at the high school sports section of WVMetroNews.com. The state softball tournament is opening up today. Class AA and Single A kick things off with 7-seed Lincoln facing 2-seed Petersburg in the fourth game of the day. Losers from the first four games will enter losers bracket play later tonight. Check out the full schedule right now at the high school sports section of WVMetroNews.com. When WVU baseball opens regional round play hosting in Morgantown on Friday, they'll open as slight favorites to win the four-team regional. The Mountaineers opened betting lines at minus 105, or essentially almost even money to win it. They're viewed as a longer shot to get to the College World Series at plus 425, meaning a payout of more than 4-1. The Mountaineers host Binghamton Friday night at Kendrick Family Ballpark. Kentucky and Wake Forest will play in the 2-3 match. Former WVU standout and Fairmont State head coach Joel Mazzulla has already won an NBA Finals. Now he's the coach of the year in the National Basketball Association. Mazzulla led the Celtics to a 56-win season despite being without star Jason Tatum for much of the season. The Buccos blew out the Chicago Cubs, a 12-1 win as the Pirates found 15 hits, including three from O'Neal Cruz. Third game of the series tonight starts at 6:40. Elsewhere, the Cardinals fell on the road, losing 6-0 to Milwaukee. Former Mountaineer J.J. Weatherholt was held without a hit, but Victor Scott went 1-for-3 in the loss. Let's take a look now at your weather. A thunderstorm is possible today, high 74. More rain expected tonight, and a thunderstorm possible, low 60. Cloudy Thursday, but gradually clearing and finally giving way to some extended sunshine and dry weather, high 76. Thursday night, clear, low 50. Friday, sunny, high 77. Saturday, sunny, high 77. Sunday, sunny, high 76. All right, I'm Alex Wiederspiel. We're going to step aside here on the Morning Spiel presented by Royal Water Treatment on 103.3 WKMZ. We're going to spend a large portion of the show today with Mike Osti, with Michael Minnick. With Michael Minnick of Connect Bridgeport, and of course of our very own The Friday Free For All on WKMZ. Going to talk a little bit about a couple of things, actually. We're going to talk, first and foremost, we're going to talk about high school sports. We're going to get into RCB and in baseball and Lincoln in softball, among other things. And we're going to talk a little World Cup. I've been very excited to do this for a while with Mike. He is the guy in West Virginia, in my mind, to talk to about World Cup soccer. And so we'll get into that all coming up here on the other side of this break on the Morning Spiel presented by Royal Water Treatment on 103.3 WKMZ.
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6: It is the middle of the week, and we're actually on time this week, so Mike and I are back for another edition of the Pre-For-All. Actually, I have to be clear, Michael Minnick, for those who are, because I have so many mics on the show that I'm worried.
18: I'm not Mike Osti.
6: That's true. I've had a few others as well, but Michael Minnick is here with us, the co-host of the Friday Free For All. And it's crazy as schools are essentially, for the most part, going out of session now. We are hitting sort of a critical mass in the school year when all the sports for the spring seem to simultaneously converge. We've got softball tournament starting today. Baseball regionals are basically all but wrapped up. That tournament will be starting soon. Track and field was over the weekend in Charleston. A lot going on. So Mike is here to help us kind of power through a little rapid fire segment that we like to do called the Pre-For-All, which previews our Friday Free-For-All show. And I'll remind folks that you can check out the most recent edition of the show in podcast form. There's another good episode. We spent a lot of time talking with Greg Carey about the state of softball. Spent a lot of time talking with Chris George about the state of baseball. The problem, Mike, as we established last week, was a lot of rain, a whole lot of rain. In fact, so much rain, and I haven't seen the numbers in West Virginia yet, but I saw in Pittsburgh, this was the wettest Memorial Day weekend since 2000 and the third wettest of all time. So if that's what it was like in Pittsburgh, I can only imagine what the numbers look like here in West Virginia. That was a problem, And that leads me in to our very first team to discuss, because they dealt with that firsthand, and that would be RCB. The Eagles are moving on, but it took 5 days to figure out exactly if they would. And boy, Hampshire put up a good fight in the process.
18: Yeah. We kind of got rid of the three-game series per se when we went to this format. Basically, it turned into a three-game series between Hampshire and Robert C. Byrd. Byrd won the first game a week ago, Tuesday, 4-3. They played Thursday. Hampshire won 7-5. And then, as you said, yesterday they finished the game that was going to decide at the rubber match. Byrd wins that game. And I think you mentioned kind of the timing between. We were interested to see how that was going to affect pitching decisions and all of that. Anderson LeVague starts for Byrd, but then Xavier Carvalho comes in out of the bullpen, strikes out 9 in relief, and wins that game for Byrd.
6: It's an incredible story. And this is going to be a conversation that we're going to have to pay attention to. I do not know what the forecast looks like over the course of these next few weeks. I know that we're going to get a period of prolonged sunshine coming up, and maybe the rain will stop being an issue. Maybe it will just have been an issue during regional play. But there is almost an equalizing factor. If you're a team that overly relies on one or two pitchers, that amount of rain and the expansion of the tournament could actually help you if we wind up seeing heavy rain again during the tournament.
18: Yeah, we use AAA as an example. So all the quarterfinal games are Tuesday, June the 9th. So if you look at the 10-day forecast, you're not seeing the start of the state tournament yet because it's not on there. We're that far away. So you play Tuesday, and then you're playing a semifinal Friday and a final on Saturday if the weather cooperates. So you're just enough in the window where if you don't, run your ace to death on Tuesday and win, you could theoretically bring them back for the championship game on Saturday. But if you get just one day of rainouts, then the whole tournament gets pushed back a day. It's compressed, and you probably can't do that. So that's a big factor. Now, for a team like Bridgeport that has a ton of pitching, it's less so. But like you said, if you're Robert C. Byrd, for instance, and you want Carvalho to pitch as much as possible, you might only get to use him in one game, maybe a little bit in a second game, if you go all the way.
6: So let's talk a little bit about East Fairmont. First state tournament since 1990. They clinched this week, and wasn't much drama behind that one either.
18: Yeah, really impressed with the job they did against a solid Brook team, beating them 6-2 a week ago, and then 13-2 on Monday to punch that ticket. So as the 2 seed, they will go. And again, you expect the 2 seed versus the 3 seed to be the best matchup. Certainly was with Hampshire and Byrd, but East had no problems. And that's a team we circle and say, if they're trying to win on a Tuesday of a state tournament and they can throw two or three of their best arms to win that game, that's the scary thing. Because I do feel like, as we talk right now, I think 7 of the 8 bids in AAA have been decided. There haven't been any shockers. So I think East is going to be probably on the back end of that bracket. If I'm Bridgeport or Shady Spring or St. Albans, I'm worried about East Fairmont because they can come out and beat me if they throw a good game.
6: Yeah, I don't know that I want to see them in the first game. That presents a bit of a challenge there. Let's talk a little softball. The state tournament officially opens today, single A and double A. That's, of course, weather permitting. We are still in sort of this unsettled rain pattern, so it's hard to know if and when the rain will have any impact or if it will miss us entirely before Thursday's weather seems to be in the right direction. But the Lincoln Cougars will open up play as the 7 seed in Class AA against a very good Petersburg team. And that is the 4th game of the day, which is tough because if you're the loser of that game, you have the shortest turnaround time of anybody.
18: Yeah. So right now you're looking at, they probably play, if I had to guess, like 3:30, 4 o'clock, something like that. It's just the play starts at 9, so you figure hour and a half, 2 hours for each game, half hour in between the warm-up. You're looking at about 3:30, 4 o'clock. So like you said, if you lose to Petersburg, which they probably will, Petersburg's really good, then you're turning around and playing probably about 9 o'clock. That's tough, especially when you're going to throw your best arm in the first game, try and win. Maybe if they get shelled early, you take them out and just kind of take the loss, take the hit. But if you're in a a tight game, a seven inning game, and you lose like 5-2, you're going to have to make the decision. Do I come back with my best arm again on short rest, or do I throw my second best pitcher, ride them as long as I can, and then maybe come back to my ace to close or put out a fire? The other thing with softball is I've seen this before where you can always come back in the game. So like, say you start the game and you throw two shutout innings and they put you in left field for a couple innings, you can come back and close the game. I've seen occasions where the same pitcher's gotten a win and a save in the same softball game.
6: Remind me, where is the state tournament this year?
18: South Charleston. It's been the last couple of years at Little Creek Park. It used to be in Vienna outside of Parkersburg, but it has been in South Charleston the last couple of years. And they have two fields, which is critical because you're going to be playing, you know, in this case, a single A bracket on one field, the double A bracket on the other field.
6: All right. For those who are curious, and I am among them, the weather today does not look great for South Charleston. Showers and thunderstorms before 3 p.m., possibility of a thunderstorm after 3 p.m., but then things will start to clear on Thursday, and Thursday through Tuesday looks pretty good. That's according to the National Weather Service. So that's the South Charleston forecast for the next couple of days. And, of course, lot of state tournament action going on that we just talked about. Double A, Ritchie County is going to get underway as well in class. Single A, pretty solid Ritchie County team. They're going to get underway in class single A later today. As well, and then AAA and quadruple A are still a few days away from getting started, and we will get an answer, Mike. We will get an answer. Does the layoff have a significant impact on anybody?
18: Yeah, I think it seems like, just from what I've kind of been following anecdotally, it seems like the softball teams have a little bit more flexibility in their schedules than the baseball teams to play regular season games. Of course, part of that is because they have a week less to play. Their playoffs start a week earlier. Their season ends a week earlier, so that gives a little bit more flexibility. But I do feel like an 8-team bracket gives the higher seeds a little bit of flexibility to say, okay, we can start a little bit slow and still win because we're playing an inferior team.
6: You were at state track over the weekend. Mm-hmm. A couple of notable things there. Bridgeport boys runners up. Doddridge County wins class AA, their 13th overall title for that program. A couple of thoughts from state track.
18: Kind of go in reverse of those. The fact that Doddridge County, as one of the smallest schools in AA, won AA, speaks to the tradition of that program, the talent in that program. Everything went right for them. They showed up and performed really well. I think Frankfort was probably the biggest threat to them, and they, you know, tripped over some hurdles, had some issues. They did not have their best meet. That opened the door for Doddridge to pull away. And then for the Bridgeport boys, it came down to the last race. If they had, you know, beaten Point Pleasant by more spots than they did in the 4x400-meter relay, they would have won the state championship. And they did that basically on the strength of a couple of really good performances. Will George and Gavin Williams have been their best sprinters all year. They went 1-2 in one of the sprints. They helped them win a relay. They were great. And then they got a couple points here and there from like Jalen Brown in the field, able to get some points in events like, you know, some of the other relays, the distance races. So I think they overperformed their expectations, had a great year. And the Bridgeport girls, too, top five finish with a really young team. I think they're going to be a state contender next year.
6: Was there anything else we wanted to touch on before I get to the World Cup? Because I'm itching to talk a little World Cup with you.
18: Let's talk World Cup. I'm ready.
6: Yeah, okay, very good. So two notes on this. One is that we're going to miss Mike for the next few weeks. For those who are not aware, Mike, one of probably the brightest soccer minds from a media perspective. I don't know if you're capable of coaching. You'd have to tell me that. One of the brightest soccer minds from a media perspective, though, in the state of West Virginia. And as a result, you're going to be heading out and doing some stats work for the World Cup in just, I don't know, a week and a half.
18: Yeah, week and a half. I fly out June the 6th in the evening from Pittsburgh to LA. So yeah, basically I've been immersed in getting ready for that. Rosters are dropping. The U.S. roster just dropped yesterday. So basically we split up the teams among us early, and it's a lot of, okay, getting biographies ready as much in advance as you can. You can't always predict what the roster is going to be, but saying, okay, I know that this player is going to be on Norway's roster. This player is going to be on Egypt's roster. It's their best player. They're getting picked no matter what. And then the last moment is like, okay, well, there were a couple surprises. I need to make sure I have something on the surprises, make sure the broadcasters were up to speed, making sure the studio people were up to speed. So I'll be based in LA working with the studio crews, small chance I could be on the road for some games, but as of right now, the plan is to have me kind of in the hub of things at Fox Sports, working with the studio crew, working with the broadcasters remotely to get what they need.
6: 48 countries participating.
18: Yep.
6: 16,
18: biggest tournament ever.
6: Yeah.
18: It's gone up from 32 to 48.
6: And 16 cities. So, and you mentioned LA, obviously, is a big one there. So the regions as they break down: Toronto, Boston, New York, Philadelphia, Atlanta, Miami. That's the East region. And then the Central region: Kansas City, Dallas, Houston, Monterrey, Guadalajara, and Mexico City, all in Mexico. And then the Western region: LA, San Francisco, Seattle, and then our second Canadian city, Vancouver. 16 cities. This is a massive, sprawling tournament. So first, because I have a ton of questions for you, but take us through who are, you know, usually when we have these conversations about international sports, a lot of the times we come out and we know that the U.S. is oftentimes a favorite or in a range where we would say, hey, these guys have a real chance of doing something special. That's not really the case with this. There's a lot of questions about where Team USA is really going to finish here. I'm kind of curious about your thoughts on their odds and then who sort of the favorites are, who maybe your three or four favorites would be for this tournament.
18: Sure. So part of what helps the U.S. and Canada and Mexico is as hosts, they're automatically basically made a one seed to keep it simple, to make sure that they get the optimal draw to advance. And until about 10, 15 years ago, the host had always made it out of the first round. The U.S. in 94 was maybe the biggest underdog ever to make it out of the group. At that point, it was the 2014 tournament, so you could finish third in advance, which they did. But so their draw is I think one of the more difficult ones, really. Paraguay is always a solid team out of South America. Australia is kind of like the U.S. where they don't have a lot of huge names, but they always punch above their weight. And then Turkey is another team that has had success in the past, is solid. European teams are always seemingly the toughest to get through. So the U.S. will advance automatically if they finish in the top two. And then if they're in a third place spot, they could advance. There's lots of tiebreakers and permutations because some of the third place teams advance and some don't based on how many points you have. So it's a difficult draw. The U.S. has Paraguay right away. I think that's a critical game. If they can get a point by tying or even winning, getting three, that's going to be a really good start. Take a little bit of pressure off of the Australia game second in Seattle, and then they're back at SoFi Stadium near L.A. to play Turkey in the final group game. So what's fun about the World Cup? There's many things fun about it, but what they do to prevent any kind of, you know, game fixing or gamesmanship is – the last games in the group are played at the same time. So you're watching, like, we'll give the U.S. group an example again. Turkey is playing the U.S. at the exact same time Paraguay is playing Australia. So you could have shifts of, okay, the U.S. needs to win. They score first. Oh, no, Paraguay needs to score to get back into advance. They start playing harder. So you have a lot of that kind of game within the game where both games are hearing what's happening in the other game. They might need a result. They might not need a result. But things can really shift minute to minute based on who scores, who doesn't. It's really exciting that last day of the group stage.
6: Yeah, really. I'm really looking forward to it. So the first official match starts June 11th. That's the first match day?
18: Yes. Mexico is playing on that day. The U.S. plays on June 12th, as I mentioned, at SoFi against Paraguay. And I will be working both those games with a partner. So stuff that's going on during the broadcast, you know, the stats that come up during the broadcast, hopefully that's my work being done correctly during those games.
6: How do you think the traditional powers that we would typically talk about, whether it be the Brazils, the Perus, the Germanys, the Frances, Italy, Holland, Britain, how do the traditional powers compare in this massive 48-team tournament?
18: Well, first of all, Italy's not even there, which is a story in and of itself.
6: That should show you how much I know about, how much I pay attention internationally.
18: So
6: that's wild.
18: This is the third World Cup in a row that Italy has not qualified. In between, they've won the European Championships, but they have just been in one of those situations where they've underperformed in qualifying. It was one of the real stories. So obviously, with a bigger tournament, the qualifying format changes a bit. So they finished second in their group. So they're in a position where they were in a playoff, basically. There was like a semifinal and a final, you know, about four or five days apart. So Italy advanced out of the first, you know, the semifinal of their playoff, and they're playing Bosnia and it's a one-off game to go to the World Cup. Italy gets a red card early. A player gets ejected. Bosnia scores late. They've got a 40-year-old named Edin Dzeko, who is a legend for Manchester City. Obviously, the back end of his career, but all-time leading scorer for Bosnia. He creates a goal late, goes to extra time. Nobody scores. It goes to penalty kicks. Italy struggles in penalty kicks. And Bosnia has a penalty kick to go to the World Cup. And it's taken by a kid from Appleton, Wisconsin. His parents were from Bosnia. They fled during the wars of the 90s. Kid grew up in Wisconsin, went through the youth academy in New England, and then signed with a team in Holland. Has always said, I'm a Bosnian. Actually played one game for the U.S., but he wasn't locked into the U.S. Went to play for Bosnia. He makes the winning penalty kick to knock Italy out and send Bosnia to the World Cup.
6: I love it. That's brilliant. That's brilliant. I had no idea Italy. I had no idea that they weren't in this tournament. That's bonkers to me, because I feel like Italy has provided some of the most like memorable moments in world. Like, I think the 06 World Cup is probably the one that will always stand out in my mind when
18: the
6: I think about
18: headbutt.
6: Yes, it will. It will always stand out to me as one of the probably like the defining moment of watching soccer as a young kid. I was 17 when that World Cup happened. So it's naturally the one that I think I watched every match of that tournament. And that's the one that I will always remember, that final and that the insanity between Italy and France.
18: But to your question, I think France is a lot of people's favorite. They won it 8 years ago when Kylian Mbappe, who's their best player now, was just a kid. He had a really good final. They're one of the major favorites. Spain, for me, is a huge favorite. They're number one in the world right now. The way they play, which is very possession-based, they're a team that once they get a lead, they're tough to break down. They were the European champions 2 years ago, which is probably the second biggest tournament in the world behind the World Cup. They're really good. Argentina as well. One last ride for Messi. They won the last World Cup. They are very talented. And I think the fact that the tournament's in the Western Hemisphere in warm weather favors them. They're used to that. That's what they play in domestically. It's what they grew up on. Another reason why I like Spain and France, because they're in kind of warmer climates in Europe. The fourth best team in the league in the world going in is England. And England's one of those teams that either does amazing or crashes. I think they have more pressure than any team in the world year in and year out, because their media is so big. Their fan base is so passionate. They have a lot of heat on them. Their team came out last week. There was a lot of criticism of the German manager who picked that team, of the players that he picked. So they've got a lot of pressure on them, and they tend to be a team that complains about how hot it is. They will say, oh, we're used to a colder climate. It's too hot to play soccer in this. They can wilt in situations like this. So I feel like it's either going to be like a semifinal or better for England, or they might go out really early in this tournament.
6: All right, so explain to me, this is a good one, and again, I come from more of a hockey background, so in my mind, I'm always thinking about this, but I can't off the top of my head think of many instances where there would be, say, a Canadian coach for an American team, or like maybe for some of the really, really small up-and-coming countries, you might have an American coach, because there just not might be a qualified coach out of, say, Uzbekistan to coach there, right? But why would a German coach, why would there be a German manager for one of the preeminent soccer countries on the planet?
18: For a long time, England was very precise about saying, we want an English manager for an English team. But it becomes a situation where you want to get a coach that, first of all, that's all they do. Like, they don't have a club job. They're free. So you want to get someone that kind of fits your style, fits your mindset. And there really is not a great English manager right now. A lot of the teams in the Premier League, their professional league, Pep Guardiola, who just retired as Manchester City's coach, he is Spanish. A lot of the coach at Liverpool is Dutch. The coach before that at Liverpool was German. So they really have not produced a lot of great coaches. And the U.S. has kind of gone back and forth between this. The last World Cup, they had Greg Berhalter, who was an American former U.S. defender, was on the 2002 World Cup team. They got to the knockout round, lost to the Dutch there. He got another cycle. It didn't go well. They fired him. And now they've swung back to Mauricio Pochettino, who is Argentinian, very successful club coach in England and other places, has never coached a national team before, but they basically said, hey, we're going to back up a Brinks truck of money to you. You're going to coach us for 2 years. You're going to coach us in a home World Cup. And then after the World Cup, you can go do something else.
6: So I've been listening to a lot of a podcast called Soccer 101. I imagine you're probably familiar with it. Excellent, excellent podcast. I'm so far back that I'm listening to episodes that came out in 2019 right now. And one of the episodes, really, really good. And for anyone who is curious about learning about the sport, I actually really recommend this podcast because it will give you kind of a fundamental baseline, assuming that you know nothing. And the thing is, I don't know nothing. I just don't know as much as I do about other sports. So it's kind of nice for me in some respects, because there are certain things where I have a little bit of a baseline, I'm learning some things, and then there are some things that are completely new to me. Let me ask you this question, Mike, as someone who is a big soccer guy, are we calling it Darby or Derby in the United States?
18: Well, that would apply more to a league game. I have always said Derby. I feel like Darby is English, Derby is more American. So I go with Derby. But yes, I will accept both.
6: Very good. Hey, man, very excited for you, and you'll have to send us some good, we'll have to follow you on social media. I'm sure you'll put some stuff up when you're out in LA, but you'll have to send us some updates about what's going on. We'll be missing you on the show. Friday will be your last one with us for a couple of weeks until you're back essentially and ready to jump back into it. And what's crazy is, by the time you do return, we'll be jumping into high school football conversation, yeah, which is kind of wild.
18: It'll be July, and we'll be in full on preview mode at that point. That's
6: yes.
18: Right.
6: So that's sort of next on the agenda, but very excited. All right, wait, let me give you one last question. And if you can't answer it now, we'll save it for Friday.
18: Yes.
6: Are there any good West Virginia connections to the World Cup?
18: So there's one big one, which is, and this is fascinating to dive into if you're an American sports fan. All the teams have training centers. You know, they'll pick like a home base to be at during the World Cup. And Iraq is going to be at the Greenbrier. Huh. So they will train at the Greenbrier. Obviously, you know, when they're close to a game, they'll fly up to whatever city they're playing in, stay there. But the Greenbrier is one. But then you've got like Wake Forest is hosting Germany. Kansas City has a bunch of teams. Like a lot of college campuses, because you get kind of, you know, you have the world-class facilities. You kind of have some privacy where you can close the football stadium or whatever and have it be just for training. Obviously, you have the, you know, kind of living quarters. You have food built in. There's a lot of colleges that are hosting World Cup teams. It's perfect for them because they're on summer break. So it works really well. So I recommend the list actually came out yesterday in full from FIFA. It's fun to look at to say, oh, well, hey, you know, this team, this random team is training in Columbus, which is also one of the places where a couple of teams are. So that's kind of cool to follow. And if you're local to those places, I'm sure they'll have an open training session so you can watch a World Cup team, you know, practice in Ohio or at the Greenbrier.
6: I will have to come up with a more extensive list, but in my head, so Team Iraq joins the New Orleans Saints as having trained at the Greenbrier. I'm missing somebody though. I'm pretty sure I'm missing a big one there as far as training at the Greenbrier.
18: I think the 49ers have been there. I think, is it the Giants are going to be there this summer? Maybe.
6: That's a good question. This might be a question. This is going to be a question for Friday. I'm going to do some research and find out the full list of who's been at the Greenbrier. Cause I remember covering the Saints when they came to the Greenbrier. I went out and I still have I had a picture of Drew Brees warming up on my phone for the longest time. I don't know if I still have that. It might be loaded into like a OneDrive somewhere, but nonetheless, Mike, much appreciated, man. Thanks for giving us some time and your expertise on the subject. I'm super excited for the World Cup. And it's one of those funny things where I know soccer is not the most popular sport in the United States, but the growth in the last 20 years, I would say, has been, I think, kind of spectacular. We are seeing academies, as you mentioned, the one in New England. We're seeing academies pop up all over the place, and we're seeing more and more club teams popping up all over the place in the United States. It does feel like soccer, and NCAA soccer is, I think, good proof of this, has really taken a big step forward in the United States. I don't know if it will reflect in this tournament, but I do think the popularity has gone quite a ways.
18: Yeah, I think the World Cup in 94 was critical for that. I pointed that, and the other thing I pointed is the video game. I feel like a lot of people got into soccer through the FIFA video game.
6: That is absolutely true. We'll take a break. We're back after this. He's Michael Middick. This has been the Pre-For-All World Cup edition. We're back on the Morning Spiel to wrap things up.
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6: 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Got to wrap the show. This is The Morning Spiel presented by Royal Water Treatment on 103.3 WKMZ. And let me end on a slightly different note. Let me see if I can find this here. Hold on a second. I'm worried that I think I closed the tab where I had this open. That's going to make me very sad. Hold on. This was probably, I would say, my favorite thing that I saw yesterday. And a lot of what I saw yesterday was certainly hockey related, right? But there was something that crossed my Twitter feed that had me, I don't know what the word is. I don't want to say joyful. That's not right. It's not accurate. But I am, I guess you might say, bolstered by a piece of news that I'm really enjoying. So there's a story in Business Insider that came out a couple of days ago. And basically, the premise is Uber's COO says it's getting harder to justify the money spent on AI token maxing. I'm not really 100% sure what token maxing is, but a top Uber exec said AI is not giving the company the bang for its buck. In a rapid response interview released on Saturday, Uber's operations chief Andrew McDonald said it was becoming harder to justify the AI costs within the company. He said that Uber CTO Praveen Nepali Naga went viral after telling the information in an April interview that Uber had already blown through its Claude Code budget for the year 2026. I will also have you note that Starbucks is already retiring an AI tool that it was using for the purposes of inventory. Already retiring it because they didn't like how it was functioning. So I have not spent a lot of time lately on this show talking about artificial intelligence, and thankfully we're at the end of the show, so I don't need to spend a whole bunch of time here. But I will say this. I think as the economics become more of a reality of what an actual mess artificial intelligence is and integrating it into real businesses, I think people are going to realize this is not

0: proud to live here too.
1: President Trump is getting ready to gather his cabinet. I'm Dave Anthony, Fox News, for a meeting next hour, and he could react to what Iran state media has released. What they claim is a draft of a framework of a deal with the U.S. to end the conflict.
2: Now, there are a number of points in here that appear to be very out of step with a lot of the U.S. red lines. But Iran is claiming that the memorandum of understanding would have the U.S. withdraw forces and lift the naval blockade in exchange for Iran restoring commercial traffic through the Strait of Hormuz within a month, with all ship traffic managed by Iran. They further claim if a deal is reached, it would become binding with a UN Security Council resolution. We have heard no updates from the U.S. side, but the White House has repeatedly pushed back on premature reports and inaccurate reports about what these discussions entail.
1: Fox's Jackie Heinrich at the White House, from where President Trump posted a congratulations this morning to Ken Paxton, the Texas Attorney General he backed in a challenge to Senator John Cornyn, the third Republican lawmaker primaried out in 10 days after being targeted by the president. Paxton beat Cornyn by almost 28 points.
3: Texas will be the radical left's number one priority. But if there's one thing I know about Texans, is that we're not going to let them take it.
1: Now, he will face James Tallarico in November, and the Democrat posted on X that Paxton is the most corrupt politician in America.
4: 3 years ago, Ken Paxton was impeached by his own party for using his public office to enrich himself.
1: Now that the sun is up in Longview, Washington, crews will be back searching for 9 workers still unaccounted for after a giant chemical storage tank imploded at a pulp and paper mill, sending corrosive liquid gushing.
5: Crews are actively assessing the structural integrity of that tank and working on plans to stabilize that tank.
1: Fire Rescue Chief Scott Goldstein, there was a vigil last night for the missing workers. Another one was killed. 9 more people were injured. America's listening to Fox News.
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7: Good morning at the WKMZ News Desk. I'm Alex Wiederspiel. 2 people had to be flown to Ruby Memorial Hospital following a wreck in Upshur County. The accident occurred on Route 33 when a tractor-trailer collided with a passenger vehicle at the intersection of WBUC Road Tuesday afternoon. The condition of either patient is not known at this time. The Upshur County Sheriff's Department is investigating the cause of the accident. The Barber County Grand Jury handed down indictments against 11 people, including a Clarksburg man, 40-year-old Chadley Claypool, is accused of driving under the influence in an accident that killed a woman last December in Barber County. That accident occurred on WCW Coal Company Road in Philippi. The passenger died at the scene. An inmate has died at the U.S. Penitentiary Hazleton in Preston County. 46-year-old Cecil Buckner had been serving a 34-month sentence for conspiracy and robbery in Florida. He arrived at Hazleton in March. It's not clear at this time what led to Buckner's death. 30 sections of Bridgeport will be flushed between now and June 5th as part of ongoing maintenance projects for the water. It's possible but not likely that residents could experience some discoloration, cloudy water, low pressure, or temporary loss of service. You can follow up with questions at 304-842-8231. There could still be some flooding today as there's additional rain and possible thunderstorms expected in the afternoon and evening today. You can catch up with everything going on with the weather. Some sunshine expected to begin Thursday at WVMetroNews.com. Former WVU standout and Fairmont State head coach Joel Mazzulla has already won an NBA Finals. Now he's the coach of the year in the National Basketball Association. Mazzulla led the Celtics to a 56-win season despite being without star Jason Tatum for much of the season. At the WKMZ News Desk, I'm Alex Wiederspiel.

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4: A thunderstorm is possible today, high 74. More rain expected tonight, and a thunderstorm possible, low 60. Cloudy Thursday, but gradually clearing and finally giving way to some extended sunshine and dry weather, high 76. Thursday night, clear, low 50. Friday, sunny, high 77. Saturday, sunny, high 77. That's your full forecast on 103.3 WKMZ.
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0: Coming up, Metro News Talk Line from the Encove Insurance Studios. More questions about TANF funding, rain. We've got softball games going on, and who came away the major winner from back in the primary election? We'll talk about all that as Metro News Talk Line unfolds this morning. We are underway.
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0: 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TJ Meadows is at an undisclosed location, taking a much-deserved week off. He'll be back with us on Monday. Otherwise, gang's all here. Producer Ethan is at the controls. 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He's also the one you'll talk to if you call 800-765-TALK, 800-765-8255. That's the phone number. You can text the show at 304-TALK-304. Jake Link handles the video stream if you're watching in on the Metro News TV app, Facebook Live, and YouTube Live as well. Coming up, bottom of the hour, we'll check in with Metro News meteorologist Brian Hughes. It is a wet morning, to say the least, across the Mountain State here in Morgantown. We've had a couple of downpours already. There's a flood watch in effect tonight. We'll get caught up on the weather with Brian Hughes, bottom of the hour. Eben Brown stops by, the latest on what's happening in Iran with the strikes, defensive strikes, from the U.S. in the last couple of days. What's the latest there? Brad McElhinney, second hour. Also, going to talk to the GOP consultant who worked with, for lack of a better description, the Randy Smith caucus during the primary election, and find out his take on what was successful and takeaways from the primary election a little bit earlier this month. He'll join us coming up in the second hour. 800-765-TALK's the phone number. 304-TALK-304 is the text line. State lawmakers still have many questions about the future of the Temporary Assistance for Needy Families program. Recently, Governor Morrissey held a news conference to unveil the results of audits of some of the biggest departments in the state. But at the end of that news conference, he also mentioned that TANF funds had a $40 million structural deficit that needed to be addressed. This came as a surprise to many state lawmakers, including Cabell County Delegate and Chair of the House Health and Human Resources Committee. He's also a member of the House Finance Committee. Delegate Evan Worrell joins us this morning. Delegate, good morning. Thanks for joining us.
5: Yeah, good morning. Thank you for having me on. I appreciate it.
0: Absolutely. So, Evan, when you heard the news out of the governor's news conference about a week ago, a little more than a week ago now, what was your initial reaction to find out that there apparently is a structural deficit with TANF funds?
5: Well, it came as quite a surprise. Actually, we were sitting in a House Finance Interim Committee at the very time that the governor was downstairs making that announcement. So immediately had, you know, some reporters come up and ask my opinions, and I was unaware that there was a press conference talking about the, you know, about a structural deficit in TANF. I do want to commend the governor for auditing the departments and finding, as you heard, $168 million in potential savings. Excited to get into that, the details of those, and going through some of those audits. But it was there at the end of the press conference. I went back and listened. The $43 million, I think, he announced in a structural deficit was kind of shocking, I guess, 2 months out of session. So it kind of left us with a lot of questions at the time.
0: When those funds were discussed in finance committee meetings, was there any inclination or was there any sort of concern that that program was running a deficit or maybe that program had financial issues?
5: Not at all. As a matter of fact, when I went back and looked, it looks like we have funded the state portion of that for the past 8 years at the same level. And so pre-COVID, during COVID, and after COVID, and what is surprising, we're actually seeing the federal block grant come in higher than what it had this past year, this next coming year. than what it had in previous years. It's a little bit higher, but the point is it's not lower. And so that was, I don't understand where the structural deficit is there. Additionally, in January of this year, the governor announced that he was going to spend $8 million of unspent TANF money towards a group or a program called Star Academy. And that didn't act, I don't know if that actually went through. I don't think he actually did that. I know Star Academy is, there's a Wall Street Journal out there about them, about how they kind of swept the country taking some of these TANF funds. But I guess my point is on the January announcement here, you know, just right before session, saying he was going to spend $8 million of unspent TANF money. And here, 2 months after session, we have a $43 million structural deficit in TANF. So I think a lot of us are confused, especially when we look at the numbers. And I would, you know, credit the chair and vice chair of finance. They do a great job on the budget, both in the House and the Senate. We go through that with a fine-tooth comb, and that was never discussed.
0: Talking to Delegate Evan Worrell, Cabell County. He chairs the House Health and Human Resources Committee. He's also on the House Finance Committee. Let's say, for the sake of discussion, Evan, there is a structural deficit that needs to be addressed. We're talking about a fund and a program that is very important, very crucial to families in need. It's called the Temporary Assistance for Needy Families program. So what's the best way to address, if there is indeed a structural deficit, what is the best way to address it?
5: Yeah, so let's first realize that you talked about what TANF is. It's a hand up. It's not a hand out, right? We're trying to help people that are in a bad situation temporarily with a helping hand to get them back on their feet. So I want to clarify, this isn't something people sit on for their lives. You know, it's not a welfare program that people stay on generationally. This is something to help people get back on their feet. So it is extremely important in an impoverished state like West Virginia that we continually fund that program appropriately. So what I would say is that I'd go back and look at this $168 million the governor just announced in potential savings, and what are those savings? What are the details of what can be saved there that could then be spent on TANF funding? One of the other things to keep in mind is we get a federal match on that TANF funding when we put state money there. So, you know, we want to ensure we're funding it appropriately, so we're getting the right drawdown from the feds. And I will say this too, just before Mother's Day, President Trump and Vice President J.D. Vance, through their the Children and Families Committee, put out a memorandum to every governor and actually pushed on the governors, you know, because there are families that need help, pushed on the governors to use TANF funding for child care subsidies and to continue doing that. So this seems to be a federal administration push as well, that we would utilize TANF funding, you know, even for child care subsidies. I know that was something discussed before. So we'll dig into it. I'm hopeful the governor or his administration brings something to our June interims. That's when we'll meet up in Canaan Valley and we'll have the House and the Senate meet in joint finance. I'm hopeful there's details coming there so that we can dig into it and understand where this deficit is and how we can close it. But I'll say this too. We have funded the FY27 budget, so that starts July 1 through June of 27. At the appropriate level. So I don't believe there's an emergency here, but we definitely want to get on top of it as soon as possible.
0: Delegate Evan Worrell joining us, Cabell County. He is the chair of the House Health and Human Resources Committee. He's also on the Finance Committee. Evan, let me just ask you directly, would you support any proposed cuts to this program?
5: I would not, and I've been on the record of saying I won't support any cuts. I think there was talks of child care subsidies or even clothing vouchers, and we have a once again, TANF is temporary assistance for needy families, and we have a lot of needy families in this state. And so I would not support any cuts. What I would support doing is jumping into, once again, these audits where these savings are and ensuring that we can still fund the program. If there is a deficit, we can fund it appropriately with the savings that come out of that audit.
0: Evan, there's been a lot made over the last few weeks by people like me and TJ, who's not here today, on vacation. Don't want to throw him under the bus. But there's been a lot of made by guys like us about the relationship between the governor and the legislature. The governor says he wants to work with the legislature to address what he says is a structural deficit. Is this getting off to the right foot by learning about this news through the media, through a news conference, rather than informing the legislature that there could be this problem before making the public announcement?
5: Yeah, I mean, surely, as we just talked at the very beginning, you know, I found out about it sitting in a House right after a House Finance Interim Committee that had some reporters come and ask me about it. Didn't even have any knowledge of it beforehand. So I think working with us, the legislature, does mean, you know, letting us know about these issues ahead of time, letting us dig into them. But I'll also say we're coming fresh off of a primary where the governor, is no secret, went out and campaigned against some of the incumbent legislators. I think it's tense right now, and he's going to have a new legislature in January. You know, there's going to be at least, I think, 30 new members in the House in January, in part due to, you know, some of his campaigning he's done in the primary. So I look forward to working with him next year, but realizing that, you know, this year, you know, the rest of this term, you know, I think it's embattled or it's tense and kind of awkward, knowing that some of the legislators that will continue their term to the end of December of 26, you know, won't be serving in 27 due to the governor's campaigning.
0: He's Delegate Evan Worrell, Cabell County Delegate, chairs the Health and Human Resources Committee and the House Finance Committee as well. Evan, we appreciate the time, and we'll talk to you again real soon.
5: Always a pleasure. Thank you very much. Have a great day.
0: Absolutely. You as well. 304-TALK, 304, the text line, 800-765-8255. Just to put a bow on that conversation, Capitol reporter for Channel 13, WOWK, down in Charleston, Huntington, Maddie Sperling, friend of the program, had a story on TANF, the structural deficit, and spoke to the current House Finance Committee Chairman, Delegate Vernon Chris, who will not be returning in 2027. Chris told Maddie, when you go back and look at the past four budget years, we have maintained pretty close to the same amount of state revenue dollars into that program. Same thing Delegate Worrell just told us. And actually, it appears there's an increase for fiscal 27 from the Fed, so I don't understand where he thinks he has a problem. And fortunately, he won't be there in 2 years to worry about it. He being Governor Morrissey, obviously. Chris went on to say that gentleman from the governor's office has used structural deficit since day one. Seems to be his favorite term for things he does not understand. That is the current House Chairman, House Finance Committee Chairman Vernon Chris, speaking to WOWK Channel 13, Maddie Sperling, Capitol reporter, in her story on this issue. Just some food for thought. 800-765-TALK, the phone number, 800-765-8255. The text line is 304-TALK, 304. We'll check in with Fox News Radio's Eben Brown when we come back. The latest in Iran as things continue to be tense in the Middle East, and that might be a bit of an understatement. The latest coming up with Eben when we return. This is Talk Line from the Encova Insurance Studios.
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10: 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Coming up, I'm going to check in with Brian Hughes, Metro News meteorologist, get an update on weather. It is just not a nice day. It's rain all over the place. Got a flood watch, I know, up here in this area. There are a couple of flash flood warnings earlier in the morning with the pouring rain, so we'll check in with Brian Hughes coming up, bottom of the hour. He will join us. Brad McElhinney coming up second hour. We've got an update at WVMetroNews.com on the latest on the Greenbrier Resort's ownership and legal wranglings. We'll get the latest with Brad coming up in the second hour. 304-TALK, 304-800-765-TALK, the phone number. Iran is said to be deeply threatened by the small African breakaway state Somaliland because of the potential for the U.S., Israel, and Western powers to use its deep water port and airbase. This according to new media reports this morning. Meanwhile, Iran is warning that no U.S. base is safe because of the defensive strikes, as the American military has described them, in the last several days, putting a strain on the fragile ceasefire there in the Middle East. Meanwhile, President Trump has called a cabinet meeting today as the peace deal seems to still be in the works there in Washington. So

0: in the Middle East, all of this is playing into new strikes that Iran has been pressuring Houthis to renew their strikes on shipping, particularly in the Red Sea. That waterway has become a main route for oil to ship out of the Middle East to Asia since the Strait of Hormuz has been closed down. So all of this going into the peace talks in the Middle East. And look, I'm not going to sit here and try to be some foreign policy expert, because you all know that I'm not. I am many things. I am not a foreign policy expert. But whatever the deal is, if there is, in fact, a deal, because we've had this go through, what, a couple of times where there's been talks and we've got a deal and then there's no deal and we're back in this pattern again, but here we are. Whatever the deal is that ends this conflict that was started, and you can agree or disagree for the reasons why, but the Trump administration started this conflict, you have to come out ahead. If Trump returns, President Trump cuts a deal that returns to the status quo and puts us back at where we were a couple of months ago with regard to Iran, what have you actually accomplished? Now, militarily, you have accomplished a couple of goals here with this situation in the Middle East. Iran's defenses, Iran's military capability, its forward capability has been greatly diminished. Greatly diminished. Its capability to develop nuclear weapons, greatly diminished over the last several weeks of this campaign. But the message from the White House, the message from President Trump through this whole thing has been no nuclear weapon. That's the line in the sand. No nuclear, period. He wants the nuclear dust. So any deal by the president that would include the possibility of Iran developing a nuclear weapon, whether it's 5 years, 10 years, 50 years from now, isn't that a loss? Is that a loss? No, it's not going to be spun that way if that's the case, whatever deal struck. If that's been the line in the sand this whole time, does that end up being a loss for the president? You've got to come out ahead. You went into this. You started this. You have asked your voters, you've asked all of the American population to take one for the team, if you will, as gas prices are what are they in town now, Jake? 449, 450, 469, something like that around the state here. I mean, you're taking it on the chin for what is supposed to be the opportunity to finally take care of the Iran problem that has been a problem for the last half century. So whatever the deal is that he is trying to work out, I don't know the details of it. You don't know the details of it. We've heard reports, but let's be honest, reports are just that. And that's not a slam against the actual Washington reporters, but we've not seen the actual details of the deal. It's got to be better. You've got to come out ahead. And I know I'm not breaking any new ground here. You know this. But maintaining the status quo, if we come back and we just reset to a diminished Iran, albeit diminished Iran, but we're kind of back to where we were a month, 2 months ago, what have we actually accomplished here? And if you want to look at the political ramifications of that, it's already going to be a tough midterm season for Republicans when we get to November across the country. It was going to be tough anyway. But if this whole entire operation has been for naught or just to maintain the status quo, then, boy, it's going to be even harder. And we'll talk about this in the second hour on a different subject. But if you have to go out and tell the world, tell people that I won, I'm actually winning. Are you actually winning? Now, there is a narrative you got to fight against. Don't get me wrong. And I get that. I understand it. But if you have to go out and tell people that, hey, we actually won here, and here's why. Did you actually win? Maybe you didn't clearly define the objective, so we know if you did meet the objectives or not. And that's a problem when it comes to the Iran situation. Were the objectives ever clearly defined so we know what success is? Maybe they weren't defined on purpose. That's always possible as well. But that is the latest in Iran. 304-TALK, 304 is the text line. 800-765-TALK, that's the phone number. It's raining all over the state of West Virginia today. What can we expect? When will we dry out? We'll talk to our Metro News meteorologist, Brian Hughes, who's going to join us coming up on the other side of the news break. A little bit later on, Brad McElhenney with the latest on the Greenbrier. This is Talk Line on Metro News for 40 years, the voice of West Virginia. It's 10:30. Let's get a news update from the Metro News Radio Network. Find out what's happening all across the great state of West Virginia.
1: West Virginia Metro News, I'm Jeff Jenkins. The National Weather Service has 30 of the state's 55 counties under a flood watch today. Meteorologist Joe Curtis.
2: It's been raining for so long, the ground is saturated, and areas that have recently seen 2 or 3 inches, if they get another round of really heavy rain, they may see greater potential of flooding.
1: Curtis says some places will be more prone to flooding than others.
2: There are localized areas that, for example, saw 3 or 3.5 inches over the past week. Those little pinpoint areas where heavy thunderstorms rolled through, those areas might be at a higher risk. But overall, in general, a lot of us have some risk.
1: The watch is in effect until late tonight. State School Superintendent Michelle Blatt says there's more evidence that efforts of the last several years to improve reading in early grades is working. Blatt says a recent scorecard shows the state is in the top 10 among other states, showing the most improvement since the pandemic.
3: The science of reading implementation plans across all of our counties and support for our students in that K-3 has been a huge focus over the last few years.
1: Link to the study at WVMetroNews.com. The board that oversees the state's busiest commercial airport to discuss a recently completed compensation study at its board meeting at noon today. The study has looked at the pay of workers at West Virginia International Yeager Airport in Charleston compared with airports of similar size. 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For 40 years, the voice of West Virginia.
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1: A 2 to 10 year prison term for a Greenbrier County man convicted on multiple felony sexual abuse charges. 56-year-old John Willis was sentenced Tuesday after his prison time. He'll be on supervised release for the rest of his life. 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

0: We'll get to your comments coming up. 304 Talk 304. GOP strategist Jimmy Keady going to join us top of the hour. He was the consultant working with the Randy Smith caucus, if you will, during the primary election a couple of weeks ago. We'll get his take on the results and what it means moving forward. He'll join us at 11:06 this morning. Just looking at the weather radar, blobs of red and orange and yellow moving across the state of West Virginia this morning. Rain this morning. Rain and thunderstorms expected throughout the day. Up here in north central West Virginia, there is a flood watch. There's a flood watch in the Panhandle, flood watch in Charleston, Huntington areas as well. The man who knows all about meteorology, Metro News meteorologist Brian Hughes, joins us on Metro News Talk Line this morning. Brian, this is all your fault.
1: Well, listen, I'm at the WRVC studios here in Huntington, 94.1 FM, and they said the same thing when I walked in the door for an affiliate check-in. They said, this is not supposed to be happening.
0: By the way, shout out Paul Swan and the guys over at 94.1. Love them there in Huntington. So what's going on, man? Why are we getting dumped on today by the rain?
1: Well, you know what? We had a cold front that moved into the region last week. And the thing is, that cold front stalled out. One of the old meteorologists, Kim Batty at the National Weather Service in Charleston, used to say, cold fronts come to West Virginia to die. It just takes them a long time to die once they get hung up in the mountains. And that's exactly what's happened. This cold front got here, and it got up and down. It's kind of wishy-washy, moved back north as a warm front, moved back south as a cold front. As it's done that, you've got this lift in the atmosphere, and showers and thunderstorms develop along that frontal boundary. And this morning, it is set across north-central West Virginia, essentially from about, you could say, the Point Pleasant area all the way across the Glenville area, Spencer, back into sections of Grafton. You've got all the way up there to Elkins, Parsons, Davis. You've got flash flood warnings that are in effect. So right along that boundary, that's where we've had the flash flood warnings, the heaviest rain right now. Elkins, Beverly, Glenmore, as well as Mill Creek. That is where the heaviest rain is at the moment. Another big batch moving right into Buchanan at the moment and just south of Bridgeport. So heaviest rain in the eastern parts of the state going into the eastern panhandle. But there's more on the way this afternoon, and I'm afraid some of those will be strong to severe with some gusty winds, the primary threat.
0: The wind's a problem. They'll bring down limbs, take down power lines. Other flood watches, flash flood watches. It seems, I was kind of traipsing around the yard last night. Ground's already saturated, isn't it, Brian? There's no place for the water to go?
1: That's correct. What's happened is you've got that very dry layer of soil that's preventing a lot of this water from soaking up. So you get some... the plants, the grass, they're going to soak up some of that water, but they're full right now. It's kind of like if you try and drink a glass of water and you throw another one in, just right back to back to back, you are going to become plumb full. That's what's happened with our plants, grasses. They can't absorb anymore, so now it becomes runoff. So the flash flood watch continues for the rest of the day into this evening and tonight. It'll end about 2 to 4 o'clock in the morning across the state. Then we get to dry out, and it's kind of like we get to make up for Memorial Day weekend where we didn't have the best weather. This coming weekend, temperatures are going to be in the 70s and 80s across the state, dry Thursday, Friday, Saturday, Sunday. So we'll have a great weekend ahead, but we just had to get through today and tonight. And by the way, the storms today, heavy rainfall, gusty winds. You could have a couple of patches of hail associated with some of the strongest storms. The tornado threat is incredibly low. We can't rule it out because we had some tornadoes across eastern Kentucky last night. But as we go through the day today, just keep your eye to the sky and be careful. And again, we have to emphasize this because of the flooding situation and the flooding possibility. Turn around, don't drown. I can tell you this, looking out the window here from the studios here in Huntington, we definitely see some of those dark clouds. We've got thunderstorms that are developing all around the tri-state here.
0: Is this statewide? Any areas in particular you're keeping an eye on today, or is this pretty much from Wheeling to Welch, as Tony likes to say?
1: Listen, Welch, Wyoming, McDowell counties, back down in the southern far south of West Virginia, you don't have to deal with the extreme flooding potential. But anywhere along I-64 from Huntington to Charleston, up I-79, up 77, and across portions of the eastern panhandle back up there into the northern Greenbrier Valley and across the Tucker County area, Randolph-Tucker counties. We got to watch for that because that heavy rain this morning and stuff that's happening right now, that is going to lead to a better enhanced area for flooding later on this afternoon, this evening. Like I said, far southern West Virginia, there'll still be some rain showers and a rumble of thunder, but it's going to be a much drier situation compared to the further north you go.
0: By the way, since we're going to make up weather-wise for the Memorial Day weekend, does that mean you have just given us all permission to take another three-day weekend to make up for last weekend? That's what I got out of that, Brian.
1: Listen, I've talked to our CEO, George, and he's in lockstep with that decision, just so you know.
0: Yeah. Perfect.
1: And George, just so you know, I forgot to call you and tell you that.
0: All right. Metro News meteorologist Brian Hughes. Brian, tell all my buddies there at WRVC, hi, and I'll see him soon down in Huntington.
1: Paul's one says you owe him a phone call.
0: I probably do, actually, as a matter of fact. Big John as well. Hey, Brian, appreciate it, man. Thank you so much.
1: Sounds good.
0: Brian Hughes, Metro News meteorologist. So keep the umbrella handy. Watch those creeks and streams as the day goes on, but we will dry out the next several days. All right, coming up, some of your texts at 304-TALK-304. That's the text line, 800-765-8255. That is the phone number. Don't forget, you heard Jeff Jenkins during the news update. The high school softball state tournament is underway this morning in South Charleston. 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We'll have it covered for you from the first pitch to the final out. Joe Brocato, Greg Carey will have highlights and recaps throughout the tournament this week and next. 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
1: 304-TALK, 304 is the text line, 800-765-8255, 800-765-8255. The best Trump gets out of the Iran war is a deal similar to what Obama made with Iran. Trump screwed the economy and the lower economic classes to enrich him and his buddies. We'll be in the Iran deal pump and dump cycle for as long as Trump and company keep grifting it, says the texter. If Iran's military has been seriously downgraded and their nuclear capabilities have been obliterated, then A, why are we still bombing them? B, why aren't we rolling into Tehran, cheered as liberators? Why is the Strait of Hormuz still under Iranian control? And why is Israel still playing the victim? The answer is, we just kicked the hornet's nest. We didn't remove it. Obama's deal was far better. Don't let politics get in the way of the truth. Trump is a loser who did this for his own interest. He has no more control over Iran's nuclear program than Russia does Kyiv, insists the texter. We're not rolling into Iran because there is, what, next to zero support? Zero support here in the U.S. for boots-on-the-ground operations there. And it was warned by commentators and experts alike that, generally speaking, airstrikes alone are not the solution. Now, has their forward capabilities, have they been seriously depleted? Absolutely they have. Absolutely they have. They're digging missile launchers out of the ground. Once they get them out of the ground, we blow them up. At least that's, again, not a foreign policy expert here. But, nonetheless. But, to your point, I will give you credit for the point. You can't half do the job. And I said that a couple of weeks ago when we were talking about this, whenever it got started. If you half do the job, you leave the same people in charge, what are you going to actually accomplish in this? And that's the question I was posing moments ago. What are you actually accomplishing here if you've just maintained the status quo, if you've just depleted military capabilities to a degree, I think to a large degree, but to a degree, if that's all you've accomplished, then what was it all for? And again, where's been the clear objective so we know what success is? Is it regime change? That does not seem to be the answer. Is it complete nuclear surrender, if you will? That seems to be the line in the sand, but if you cut a deal that leaves the door open for that, and make no bones about it, Iran does not come to any negotiation with any leverage whatsoever. Every day that blockade remains in place, their economy grows weaker and weaker and weaker. They're going to run out of money. And eventually, when you run out of money and the IRGC can't pay their guys, there's a problem in Iran. Now, how long can the U.S. wait them out? I mean, conceivably, as long as the U.S. wanted to wait them out. How long can the U.S. population be patient? That's a whole other story. And I don't think the population has a long patience for this conflict. And we're probably going to see that in November during the general elections, during these midterm elections coming up. 304-TALK, 304 is the text line, 800-765-8255, the phone number. Outgoing Delegate Vernon Crist sounds like a sore loser to me, says the texter. Well, he's salty. And quite frankly, I think Vernon Crist would have said the same thing in that report on Channel 13 with Maddie Sperling. I think he would have said the same thing before the election, if you've listened to any of his comments regarding the governor prior to the election. That's why. It's one of the reasons the governor and his allies went so hard in that particular district. It was personal. But going back to what I spoke with Delegate Worrell about, there is a very tense relationship right at the moment. Let's put it that way. It's complicated. If it was a Facebook status, it would be complicated between the governor and particularly the House, but the legislature in general, particularly the House. And the governor says he wants to work with the legislature to fix what he has identified as a structural deficit with TANF. Not a good first step. If you are in the House of Delegates, we've just come off this very intense primary, very intense, and you have members were targeted, campaigned against, and we talked about the campaign rhetoric that was floating out there during the primary. You come off of that, and then you learn about this possible cuts, what seems like setting the table for possible cuts to the Temporary Assistance for Needy Families program, and you learn about that from guys like me, from reporters coming to you asking questions after you get out of a meeting. Not a good tone setter. Not a good tone setter. Not a good way to repair or even have any sort of relationship. So already, post-primary election, off to a bad start. That makes having these types of conversations very difficult. When you throw something out there without a lot of details, now all 100 members of the House and all of members of the Senate are getting asked questions from reporters, getting asked questions during interviews like the one Delegate Worrell did, and you go, I don't have the details. I don't know. Not to mention, and take this into consideration as well, there was a, $400 million structural budget deficit when we started the legislative session that just kind of disappeared. And there were a lot of legislators who questioned whether that existed or not. So, and that's what Vernon Chris was driving at, I think, in his salty comment about structural deficit. So my point being, not a good start. Not a good start to try to mend some fences, if you will. Mend bridges. Do we mend bridges? We mend fences and build bridges, Jake? Whatever. Not a good start in the post-election cycle, after the post-primary election there. Speaking of the primary election, we're going to talk to Jimmy Keady coming up at the top of the hour. He's a GOP consultant who was working with the West Virginia Republican Senate caucus in the primary election. We'll get his take on the results, what it all means moving forward. He'll join us coming up 11:06. Brad McElhenney a little bit later on with the latest on As the Greenbrier Turns. This is Talk Line from the Cove Insurance Studios. Back to wrap up hour number one in a moment.
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0: Jackpots are growing in West Virginia. 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The Powerball jackpot is $154 million. Mega Millions jackpot is $331 million. So go ahead, play today. Texter sends along a link, and just getting word, Martin Gaughan, a former circuit court judge in the upper, or in the northern panhandle of West Virginia, so Ohio, Brooke, Hancock counties, has passed away at the age of 82. He passed away on May 23rd. Just reading his obituary here. Graduated from West Liberty, got his law degree from Duquesne, was appointed to the First Judicial Circuit in 1995 by Governor Caperton, spent 20 years on the bench, presiding over cases in Hancock, Brooke, and Ohio counties, played a significant role in developing the Community Corrections Act of 2001, implemented West Virginia's first mental health court, adult drug court, and specialized reentry court. He was a Weirton resident and passed away at the age of 82. Martin Gaughan, the former circuit court judge, passing away at the age of 82. So that news breaking this morning. 304-TALK, 304 is the text line, 800-765-TALK. Texter says, thanks, half measures availed us nothing in Iran. I said it at the beginning, not revisionist history. And again, not a military strategist, not a foreign policy expert, but if you were going to go in, you either had to be all in or not. Half measures, not going to get the job done. They've made progress. Militarily successful? Yes. But if we end up in the same place we were, or worse off than we were, what have we actually accomplished? Texter sends along an image of the price of oil. Says crude oil futures are down to $78 a barrel. They were $112 on April 6th. Why aren't gas prices going down at all? I have no idea. If I could explain to you all of the factors that go into market prices for gasoline, I'd have a different job. I'd go work the stock. I'd go play the stock market. I'd go putting my money on futures. If I could explain all of that to you, why gas prices remain where they are. And look, it's all interconnected. It's global pressures. Just because we don't get the majority of our oil doesn't come through the Strait of Hormuz. It's all connected. That much I do know and understand. It's all connected. And I know it takes a lot to fill up my truck. The government is going to reimburse the extra money we have spent on fuel. Apparently, all I have to do is say it, and it is true. Just speak it into reality. I like the theory. Just speak it into reality. I'll keep the receipts. You keep your receipts. We'll all turn them in at the end of the conflict to get reimbursed for the extra expenses. I have not hit the $100 mark. I'm sure some of you have, especially you guys that drive diesels. I have not hit the $100 mark yet. I did that one time during, I think that was in 22? Is it 22? Was that when gas prices were at their highest? I haven't done that yet. Now, I try to fill up before I get that low on the truck, but, you know, it's a lot. It's a lot at the pump. You know that. I'm not telling you anything you don't already know. Coming up, Jimmy Keady going to join us, GOP consultant for the West Virginia Senate Republican Caucus. His take on what happened in the primary election and what it all means moving forward. He will join us six minutes from now, Brad McElhinney, later on in the second hour. Go grab yourself another coffee and a donut. It's a rainy day. Why not? It's Talk Line from the Incova Insurance Studios on Metro News, the voice of West Virginia.
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0: response from President Trump, who's pushing back against anyone who doubts his ability to make a good deal.
1: Israel keeps attacking Iran-backed militant groups. The strike in Gaza killed the new leader of Hamas's armed wing days after his predecessor was taken out. As Israel keeps battling Hezbollah in Lebanon, Fox's Trey Yingst reports from Tel Aviv.
2: Overnight, the IDF struck a series of different positions across southern Lebanon as ground forces are advancing deeper into Hezbollah territory. And just a few minutes ago, the Israelis issued a new evacuation order for residents of southern Lebanon, an indication that this bombing campaign is expected to resume in the hours ahead.
1: A Republican senator President Trump wanted primaried out in Texas has lost. Senator John Cornyn lost a runoff to Ken Paxton.
3: Tonight is not the end of a campaign. Tonight is the beginning of the fight to preserve every value we hold dear.
1: Paxton will face Democrat James Tallarico, who the president on Truth Social called maybe the worst candidate he's ever seen in Texas. Four open borders, weak on crime. Tallarico posted on X.
4: Mega donors and their puppet politicians like Ken Paxton have stolen from us with their bribes, their bailouts, and their billionaire tax breaks.
1: Five villagers trapped for more than a week in a flooded cave in Laos have been found alive. Two others remain missing. So do nine workers at a Washington State paper mill still unaccounted for after a chemical tank implosion. 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
7: Good morning at the WKMZ News Desk. I'm Alex Wiederspiel.
8: Harrison County woman is in custody after months of being on the run. 36-year-old Alexis Thompson of Clarksburg is facing charges after investigators say her 23-month-old granddaughter was exposed to methamphetamine in October in Wood County. The child had to be flown to Reba Memorial Hospital for treatment. Their condition is not known at this time. Police arrested Thompson in Randolph County after a pursuit on Sunday. She's charged with fleeing with reckless indifference in Randolph County in addition to the other charges. Governor Patrick Morrisey has announced more than $1.1 million in funding to support flood recovery and water distribution systems in West Virginia. That includes two regional towns. The city of Parsons in Tucker County earned $500,000 to improve its aging water system and help replace water lines. Philippi in Barber County earned $165,000 to help construct a reservoir along Little Laurel Run. That's part of a much larger $22.1 million project in Barber County. The WVSSAC released a statement this week regarding the inclusion of a transgender student from Bridgeport during the recent state track championships. The WVSSAC told media they are in full compliance with federal court orders and they will have no further comment until the U.S. Supreme Court issues a ruling that the organization has had an opportunity to review in connection to Becky Pepper Jackson's case that was heard in January. Federal judge has ordered lawyers for Senator Jim Justice and his family business organization to submit new documentation. The judge wants a redacted term sheet by today to better assess the financing that's been characterized as enough to fully satisfy the loans at the center of a dispute over control of the historic Greenbrier Hotel. Get the full details at WVMetroNews.com.
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0: As possible today, high 74. More rain expected tonight and a thunderstorm possible, low 60. Cloudy Thursday, but gradually clearing and finally giving way to some extended sunshine and dry weather, high 76. Thursday night clear, low 50. Friday sunny, high 77. Saturday sunny, high 77. That's your full forecast on 103.3 W.
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2: 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TJ's got the week off. He is relaxing in an undisclosed location, probably with a tee box, would be my guess. 800-765-TALK is the phone number, 800-765-8255. 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Brad McElhenney will join us coming up bottom of the hour. The latest on the Greenbrier saga, as we have come to call it. More court filings. We'll get the latest from Brad coming up at the bottom of the hour. Your text as well, 304-TALK-304, 800-765-TALK, the phone number. Ethan Collins is our audio producer. 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Also, quick reminder, high school softball state tournament is underway. 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Had a couple of weeks to sit back, digest, and think about the results of the West Virginia primary back on May 12th. Jimmy Cady is the CEO of JLK Political Strategies, and he was the consultant working with the West Virginia Republican Senate Caucus. That is the Randy Smith Caucus, if you will, here in the state of West Virginia, in the primary elections. And he joins us on Metro News Talk Line this morning. Jimmy, good morning. Thanks for joining us.
3: Thanks for having me. How are you doing this morning?
2: Doing quite well, Jimmy. So a couple of weeks out now from the primary elections. What are your takeaways at what the results were on May 12th?
3: I think it was a fantastic night for President Smith in the caucus. We defended 10 of our incumbents in wide margins to most of our seats. And President Smith started in, you know, has a better number now than he did before, and we're very happy about it. And I think it's because we ran great conservative campaigns, stuck with conservative talking points, used, you know, really standard campaign practices to get our messages across. And we had great members who really had great wins. I mean, you look at a lot of our caucus members, there were over 10 to 15 point wins in a lot of these districts.
2: What do you think Republican voters responded to in the campaign?
3: Look, West Virginia is one of the most conservative states in the country. They want legislators who do what they say they're going to do and be conservative and talk about the issues they care about. And we did that. And our members had great track records. The senators who ran talked about their issues, talked about how they were different on the issues and how West Virginia is the best place to work, live, and raise a family. And it's a conservative state with a conservative message. And our members articulated that and got out there, worked really hard, and won those races.
2: So, Jimmy, that's where the disconnect is, that I can't figure out how to make this reconcile, because there's polling data. We hear it. When you talk to people, they'll tell you it's business, jobs, the economy. Then we get to the election cycle and we hear things about transgender athletes. We hear about school choice issues. Reconcile those things for me. If people tell me one thing, these are the important issues to me, and then we get to the election and the campaign say, well, these are the things that work. Make them work. Why is that? Where's the disconnect?
3: Yeah, I don't think there is a disconnect. A lot of our members, you know, chewed gum and walked at the same time. They talked about the economy. They talked about the issues in West Virginia. They also talked about meat and potato conservative issues. You know, West Virginia wants to have a state where we're incredibly conservative economically. Leadership is doing that. West Virginia also wants a state where, you know, socially, it's conservative. And I think, you know, kind of one of the things that we had to really sit back and look at the elections is that our members ran on multiple issues. And ultimately, you know, the conservative social issues are what West Virginia wants. They voted for it in these races by large margins. And they also know that West Virginia is from an economic position thriving. So, yeah, I'll push back a little bit and say that we did both of those things in these campaigns.
2: Talking to Jimmy Cady, GOP consultant with the West Virginia Republican Senate caucus during the May 12th primary elections. Was this a win or was this a wash with the results?
3: Oh, this was an absolute win for us on several different ways. I mean, we protected all of our incumbents. That was our job, to protect all of our incumbents, and we protected them. And, you know, we walked away on that night understanding that leadership and what it was doing and the results that have been driven are an absolute win for West Virginia, and our candidates saw that.
2: There was millions of dollars, about $4 million poured in for that side, if you will, the Smith side, from various groups, political action committees, Club for Growth, Americans for Prosperity, just using those as examples, Jimmy. But all that money poured in, and just to maintain the status quo, is that a fair assessment? Why or why not?
3: I don't think that's a fair assessment. I think that a fight was started and then we ended that fight. We had members of the caucus go against 10 of our members, and we protected those members. And you know, now the majority has grown on the president's side, and that was the goal. And you know, the fight was started and we ended it.
2: Talking to Jimmy Cady, GOP consultant, worked with the West Virginia Republican Senate caucus during the May 12th primary election. Do you believe there was any sort of a mandate from voters in this election?
3: I think it's hard to look at some of these results from some of our senators and see that there wasn't. You have districts and you have incumbent members who won by over 20% in a lot of these districts. You know, and the majority of our incumbents won by large margins. So I think it's hard to look at these elections and see if there's not.
2: Even with the extremely low turnout in this primary?
3: Well, it's a primary, and turnout is what turnout is. But when you're winning races by over 20%, I think that's a mandate.
2: Talking to Jimmy Cady, GOP consultant, worked with the West Virginia Republican Senate caucus. One of the races that you did not get was in Kanawha County. Tom Tacubo did win his race against Chris Pritt, but there was a ton of money put into that race. What should we take away from that race?
3: Look, Our goal was to protect our incumbents. The Senator Kubo, you know, went in and found and recruited members against our incumbents. Our job was to protect all the incumbents in the caucus, and that's what we did. It was a hard-fought race. Chris Pritt is a great guy, a better guy, a great candidate. Some of these things don't work out, but ultimately our goal was to protect the members and the conservative coalition, and that's what we did.
2: In a memo that was sent out, you called it a head fake, putting resources there to tie up Tim Tacubo. Why, or Tom Tacubo? Why was that a head fake?
3: Well, I think you had another consultant on here about a couple months ago who claimed he was going to win all the incumbent races. In caucus politics, it's always important to try to shoehorn resources into different races. And why that consultant and Tacubo was focused on that race, we were able to secure the majority and continue to protect our incumbents, and that's what we did.
2: Did you believe Chris Pritt could win that race?
3: I think that Chris Pritt ran a very good race. I think that Chris Pritt did as much as he could do, but when there was just as much outside money coming in with Tacubo spending, I think that, you know, it is what it is. That race was ultimately a watershed for us to protect our incumbents and to go against somebody who, you know, who recruited against our members. My job on the caucus is to protect our members, to protect the president. That's what we did.
2: Why ignore, or did you ignore, the judicial races?
3: We were only focused on our members. That's what we were focused on. And ultimately, on our side, our focus was to make sure that we continue to provide what was promised from a conservative coalition, and that's what we focused on.
2: Talking to Jimmy Cady, he's GOP consultant, was consulting with the West Virginia Republican Senate caucus in the May 12th primary election. Winning the primaries is one thing, Jimmy. What about in November? Are you confident all of your members can also win in November?
3: Yeah, I think we are going to do everything we can for members. I feel confident we will win those races. A national environment's always a key in these things, you know, making sure that we continue to talk about the great job we're doing here in West Virginia, making sure that we're continuing to talk about what we're doing from a conservative perspective and move against those headwinds.
2: You have put out the memo again, touting the strategy, a winning strategy. Will you take responsibility if Democrats make gains in West Virginia for the first time in more than a decade?
3: Well, I'm a consultant, so I take credit where I can take credit. But ultimately, I feel very strong about what is happening from a government perspective and from an elected perspective that we will be okay here in West Virginia and we'll continue to push back and do what we said we were going to do by promoting conservative policies. So I feel confident. You know, West Virginia is incredibly unique, and the fact that it is an incredibly conservative state with a thriving conservative state that ultimately has its own mandate when it comes to to what we're doing here. And I think that ultimately that will be pushed back on some of the more headwinds that we're going to be facing here in the election.
2: What do you think the challenges will be in November? Or do you foresee challenges in a very dark red state in November?
3: I think it's always going to be, I mean, people forget that West Virginia is, some of it is in the DC media market. And ultimately, you know, there is only two Democrats in the Senate, right? So ultimately, you know, with DC media market, the challenges coming from that, you know, you always have to be a little bit concerned, but we feel confident we're going to be able to really batten down the hatches and keep talking about what we're talking about and keep delivering to the voters.
2: What drew you to West Virginia? Why did you want to get involved here?
3: Oh man, I'm a Virginia consultant by trade. I worked for the Speaker of the House down here, chief of staff for members of Congress here in Virginia. Always have loved West Virginia. My family's always loved to go West Virginia. Saw an opportunity to really protect a conservative bastion, one of the only ones left here in the country, and took the opportunity because I believed in the mission and really wanted to continue to push conservative policies.
2: Jimmy Cady, JLK Political Strategies, GOP consultant, consulted with the West Virginia Republican Senate caucus during the May primary. Jimmy, appreciate the time, and we'll see what happens as we start working our way toward the general election in November. No rest for consultants, right?
3: Oh no, and happy to be on the program. And please, anytime you need anything, reach out. Was happy to be here, and thank you for everything.
2: Absolutely. We appreciate you coming on and taking a minute with us this morning. Jimmy Cady, JLK Political Strategy, GOP consultant with the West Virginia Republican Senate Caucus. 800-765-TALK is the phone number. You can text us, 304-TALK-304. We'll get some of your thoughts coming up. Brad McElhenney, Metro News statewide correspondent, bottom of the hour. 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
6: Talk 304, that is the text line, 800-765-TALK, 800-765-8255, the phone number. Texter says, Dave, a lot of water all over 33 from Weston to Lynn. Can't get to Lynn due to 33 being flooded. Thank you for the update. So there's your update. Some water on Route 33 between Weston and Lynn. Be advised. 304 Talk 304. I'll save that one. I'll get to it. Texter says, this consulting guy is possibly more annoying than Greg Thomas. Must be a GOP consultant thing. I guess you can't spell consultants without con. Just what the out-of-state GOP does, says the texter. What he means is the West Virginia GOP can be xenophobic and transphobic at the same time, says the texter. A couple of things. And look, we are past the primary election. We're moving on from things, but if you have to go out and make the case that you won, and we were talking about this with the Iranian conflict, if you have to go out and make the case that you won, or you have to come out and state, I'm the captain now, are you really? Did you really win? Because, look, if you've won, if you've won an election, if you've won a competition, even if it's a sporting competition where the judges score you and you don't have point totals, for instance, If you've won, people know you've won. If you've lost, people know you've lost. And I go back to the analysis we provided on election night. And we all agreed here, and the reporters and other analysts and commentators and operatives that I speak to on a regular basis kind of all agreed that what happened on election night was a wash. It was, you maintain status quo. $4 million was spent by super PACs and PACs and consulting groups, whatever the case may be, to basically maintain control of the Senate. Now, is that a win? You can spin it as a win, and certainly that caucus is spinning it as a win. But you go through the memo that was composed by Jimmy Cady, and the memo reads very differently than that conversation we just had. I mean, it became clear he was going to stick to the we protect our incumbents talking point there. The memo reads very differently, talking about the roadmap to victory, saying that the primary objective was to tie up Takubo's resources on himself rather than allied candidates. Takubo, late in a relatively uncompetitive race, is how they described it in a memo. Our head fake strategy worked successfully. Masterfully is how it was put. That was in the memo. That's why I brought up that race in particular, because in the memo it seemed like, you know, we poured all this money here. It was a head fake. We juked him. We outsmarted him. And maybe that was the strategy, except that Jimmy Cady had tweeted back on April 24th that Chris Pritt, at the time, was campaigning. His campaigning had surpassed Takubo. Is spending a kept pace that a Republican closed Republican primary, very conservative voters are the ones who show up, said Takubo was in a free fall at the time. That doesn't sound like you thought that was a relatively uncompetitive race. My point being, if you have to go out after the fact and make the case that, well, no, we actually won, Did you really? Did you actually win? And looking ahead to November, I believe, as I sit here today, there are at least five seats that could flip blue in November. And Democrats haven't made gains in West Virginia in over a decade. So, again, any gain is significant. Do I think their majority or a supermajority is in doubt? No, I do not. No, I do not. That is certainly far from the case. But any gains for Democrats is significant, given that West Virginia has trended red, Republican registration continues to grow, Democrat registration continues to decline, but independent registration, unaffiliated voters, that continues to grow as well. And they're irritated. We pointed that out during the primary. Unaffiliated voters who were told, we don't want you to participate by Republicans, are irritated. We saw that in the judiciary. And there are at least five seats, I believe at least five seats, that could flip. There are more that are probably vulnerable that will stay Republican. I have said it once, I've said it twice, I've said it three times. If I'm Mike Pushkin, chair of the state Democrat, but we got to get him on. I keep forgetting to call him. If I'm Mike Pushkin, I feel pretty good going into November. If you can double your numbers, and again, Democrats are at the bottom of the barrel here. Nine in the House, two in the Senate. But if you can double your numbers in those two chambers, you have had an outstanding midterm. And for the first time, you have some momentum. Do I believe supermajorities are in doubt? No. Majorities in doubt? No. But gains, significant gains. And then if you're the GOP, you got a question. Well, how in the world, in the one of the Trumpiest states in the union, for lack of a better description, did this happen? Well, you'll have to answer those questions. Again, that's a big if. I could be totally wrong. We could still end up with Joey Garcia being the only Democrat in the state Senate by the time November's over. That could very well happen. I don't think it will. I think there are five seats. I would not be surprised if Democrats are able to capture those in the state Senate. And I think there are a couple of more that are vulnerable, but probably stay red. And who knows what happens over on the House side. But I believe there are opportunities there for the Democrats to make some gains. And that's how you start. That's how Republicans started. Remember when Republicans had one member in the state Senate? You start to fill the ballot, you get candidates on, and Democrats kept their primaries closed until 2016. It makes a difference. 304 Talk 304. Texter says, to put fuel in my semi almost every day, it's between $300 and $400, and the tank isn't even empty. Whew. Gas prices go so high is because oil futures are on the stock market, says the Texter. I'm glad y'all who owner operators. My, oh, my. Bless your heart. You owner-operators who are driving dump trucks and semis all over the place. Mike Pushkin just texted me. I'm available. All right. Mike, I'll have my people get in contact with your people, which means I'll give you a call later. You owner-operators, thinking of you as you got to fill all those tanks up. Boy. Self-defense in Iran, says the texter. If you have, tell you what, I'll save a couple of these texts because we're coming up on the hour. Brad McElhinney going to join us in just a few minutes. As the Greenbrier turns, the saga continues with more legal filings. Brad has the latest update. More of your texts coming up, 304-TALK-304. Keeping an eye on the state softball tournament as well this morning. This is Talk Line on Metro News, the voice of West Virginia. It's 11:30. Let's get a news update from the Metro News Radio Network. Find out what's happening all across the great state of West Virginia.
7: West Virginia Metro News. I'm Chris Lawrence. The National Weather Service issuing a flash flood warning for the next hour in parts of Roane, Braxton, Calhoun, Gilmer, Barber, Randolph, Upshur, Harrison, Lewis, and Taylor counties. Downpours have forced swollen streams out of their banks as the storm system is crossing central West Virginia. State lawmakers continue to react to the news of a $40 million gap in funding to the state's Temporary Assistance for Needy Families Fund. So far, there has been no discussion on how to address that funding hole, but some lawmakers say Governor Morrissey's revelation was a surprise, like Delegate Evan Worrell, who chairs the House Health and Human Resources Committee.
8: Actually, we were sitting in a House Finance Interim Committee at the very time that the governor was downstairs making that announcement. So immediately had, you know, some reporters come up and ask my opinions, and I was unaware that there was a press conference talking about the structural deficit in TANF.
7: And Worrell says he does not support cutting any TANF funds. West Virginia students continue to make great strides recovering from the pandemic. Students for a second year have shown great improvement in West Virginia in their reading and math skills. State Superintendent of Schools Michelle Blatt said the state was featured in a scorecard from Harvard and Stanford Universities.
9: The scorecard was looking at our recovery and our growth coming out of the pandemic, and it found that this year West Virginia ranked 6th in math for growth and 8th in reading growth.
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7: The city of Morgantown is preparing for the return of the 4th of July parade down High Street. It'll be the first time they've done one since 2019, before COVID hit. Mayor Danielle Trimble says she's a planner of the event and really looking forward to it.
12: What better way to bring the community together for a celebration, right? Parades are one of those like small town things to me that really get people out and talking and just being together.
7: That's on the 4th of July. From the Metro News Anchor Desk, I'm Chris Lawrence.

0: 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That is the phone number. 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A federal judge has ordered lawyers for Senator Jim Justice and his family business organization to submit a redacted term sheet by today to better assess the financing that's been characterized as enough to fully satisfy the loans at the center of the conflict over the Greenbrier Resort. Joining us on Metro News Talk Line with the latest on As the Greenbrier Turns, Metro News statewide correspondent Brad McElhenney. Brad, good morning.
1: Hey, good morning.
0: So we know, okay, here's what we know, or at least what we think we know, Brad. Last Friday, attorneys for the Justice Family Businesses announced, hey, all good in the neighborhood. We've got financing to satisfy the loans. We don't need to do these lawsuits over here. These are my paraphrased version of events, Brad. Omni Hotels, TRT Holdings, White Sulphur Springs Holdings, the group there, and said, show me the money. And now the judge in the case is saying, at least show me where you're getting the money from. Is that a very Cliff Notes version of what we're talking about here?
1: Yeah, that's about right. Your whiteboard is correct. So this is U.S. District Judge Frank Volk, who has a weighty situation on his hands. I mean, the parent company of Omni Hotel and Resorts wants to take away the historic Greenbrier Resort from a U.S. Senator, U.S. Senator Jim Justice and his family. And so, you know, I don't think that's an easy position to put the judge in. The ask here by the justice side is, well, let's lay everything aside for 60 days because we think we're going to close essentially on a refinancing deal. They say that they're going to get up to $500 million to pay down the debt that is now in Omni's hands, to pay down the state of West Virginia tax debt, and also to provide some needed longstanding upgrades to the Greenbrier itself. So they want 60 days to let everything rest so that this money can come through to finalize the new loan. You are correct that Omni says, we're not so sure about this. And also, you haven't shown us any evidence. Omni has not come running to say, yes, that's a great deal for us. And the judge is in the position of saying, look, it's put up or shut up time. You say you've got competitive secrets that you've got to keep private, both for the Greenbrier, but moreover for the lender. But can we not at least see more information that allows us to make an informed decision about whether this is what you characterized it to be? So the judge gave a pretty short deadline today to submit a redacted term sheet to show whatever you can about the specifics of this potential financing. And then with the rest, the judge said, you're going to have to provide a memorandum, an explanation for why you can't show the judge or on the other side, Omni, the rest of this financial information so that everybody in this case should make an informed decision about what's to come. So, you know, I think that's the takeaway. Maybe you, the listener, Toby and Edith, are not necessarily interested in redacted term sheets, but maybe you are interested in whether the Greenbrier can put up or shut up on this.
0: I think, Brad, I think folks are. I had a number of people. I was out and about a little bit yesterday afternoon running some errands, and that was among the questions. Who's the lender? Where is this actually going to happen? Well, nobody knows who the lender is. And my other answer to that, Brad, was, well, in the past, some way, somehow, they've been able to figure it out. So until they don't, we'll have to see how it all plays out.
1: Yeah, I think the question in court is this solid money? Is it true? A question I have after about a decade of covering these financial dramas is, who would lend this kind of money Who would do this knowing the track record? And then, you know, not in the court, not in the court, but in the court of public opinion, you know, you're dealing with a U.S. senator and his family. And a question that I hear from people, the public, Toby and Edith, Mama, is there any incentive beyond just a typical lender for a U.S. senator on the other end? Is there anything that we should be concerned about as members of the public, his constituents, where, you know, somebody is providing a life preserver for Senator Jim Justice and his family business? I don't know the answer to that. I don't know that you're going to find out in this specific court situation who the lender ever is. I do think it's possible on the other side that Senator Justice's financial filings with the U.S. Senate, if he signs for some sort of personal guarantee, you may wind up with some sort of disclosure on the U.S. Senate side. It may not be to the kind of detail that people want. It may be, we owe between $0 and $500 million to such and such a company. But there could be some indication eventually outside of this court case, but in Senator Justice's financial filings with the Senate.
0: Mentioning statewide correspondent Brad McElhinney. Your first question seems to be the same question that TRT Holdings or Omni Hotels is asking Brad, going, wait a minute here. Given the track record, who in the world is lending that kind of money? We've got to see this. Now, of course, makes simple business. I mean, you don't have to be TJ Meadows type business acumen here, Brad, to go, wait a minute, we got to see this. But it seems to be the question that TRT is also asking, and asking the judge to confirm before any of this starts to move forward. TRT thinks this is all a stall tactic, according to their filings.
1: TRT, the parent company of Omni Hotels and Resorts, they say, as far as they know, this money could evaporate at any moment. So, you know, why would they call a halt to things from their perspective over something that they can't wrap their arms around, that's just squishy when they touch it? So they believe it's a delay tactic. The judge, I think, is, you know, he's caught in the middle. He's trying to call balls and strikes, and he understands that there is a lot on the line here. Omni, which is a nationwide company, has an inside track potentially to possession of the Greenbrier, and they put in for $300 million, nothing to sneeze at, to take over the ownership of this debt. Meanwhile, on the other hand, you're dealing with a historic West Virginia property that still has, you know, tourism value to the state of West Virginia, owned by a U.S. senator and his family. They've put in nearly two decades of stewardship of the property. If I were the judge, I wouldn't take that away from them casually. I would think that really weighty. So what the judge said about needing this additional information is that it has to be at a higher level of scrutiny than what the justices and their lawyers have proposed. You know, what they proposed was the judge could take a look, the judge himself could privately take a look at this term sheet without representatives of Omni. And the judge said that is not enough. We're going to have to let Omni take a look at something so they can even argue their position here.
0: Mentioning statewide correspondent Brad McElhinney. And Brad, this is more of a rhetorical question, but it's something I was thinking about during the commute, which is a great time to do some deep thinking. The Greenbrier is it's an icon, right? It's an icon for the state of West Virginia, if you want to use that term. We take a lot of pride in it as West Virginians. We know there's some upkeep issues. We know there's needs some money to go in for reinvestment, to take care of some problems, to make it the jewel we all want it to be and think it is, right? At what point does Senator Justice start to lose in the court of public opinion where West Virginians say, look, we just want the thing to be successful and be the gym that it should be for the state? We don't care if it's owned by Jim Justice, Omni Hotels, or if Dave and Brad and TJ are able to pass the hat and come up with the money. We just want the thing to be what it's supposed to be. I don't know if I have an answer for that, but I get the feeling, and you know how I feel about feelings. Don't care for them, Brad. But just a gut instinct, do people care who owns the hotel, or do they only care that it is the Greenbrier and the Greenbrier lives up to its legacy? I don't know the answer to those questions.
1: You know, I think even people who are fans of the hotel who want to see it succeed, the reputation in recent years has been that it does need additional tender loving care. It needs long overdue upgrades, that kind of thing. And the justices in their announcement Friday, if you were traveling, maybe you didn't hear the whole thing, but in their announcement Friday, they alluded to that and said that their $500 million or so that they're going to get through refinancing would allow additional upgrades to the property beyond just settling this debt. So I think that's generally agreed upon. When I read the comments from people or people send me an email, you know, there's a recurring theme of a certain number of people wish that it would fall into the hands of a professional hotel company with a track record. You know, and I don't know if that's a majority. We certainly haven't done polling on that, but that's a prominent sentiment out there that people wish that it would have a change of hands. So finally, you know, in terms of public reputation, these kinds of financial dramas have followed Jim Justice for years. And it's not only been the hotel, but the other entities within the Justice companies, particularly the coal operations. The voters seem to have not cared. I mean, he is a two-term governor, now serving in his second year as a U.S. senator. His track record is he gets elected no matter what. And the most recent polling that we did through Rex Repass and the West Virginia Metro News poll is that Jim Justice remains quite popular. There are rumors that Justice is, you know, considering a run at being governor again. He would be allowed to have served his two consecutive terms. He's been sitting it out. The rumor is that he may have sat out for 4 years, but try it again. The law wouldn't close that out. But, you know, this is a drag on his public reputation. It's out there every day, and it's an ongoing issue, and he is up against a bigger financial adversary, Omni and the Rowling family, than he's ever been before. So it would be in his popularity interest, his public relations interest, to clear the decks of this before too long.
0: Metro News statewide correspondent Brad McElhinney. You can read his update on, we've called it, As the Greenbrier Turns, over at the website WVMetroNews.com. Brad, always appreciate it. Keep us posted, buddy.
1: I'll keep you postal.
0: Yes, you will. 800-765-TALK, 800-765-8255, 304-TALK, 304. Coming up this week on Thursday, as a matter of fact, State of Mines with Hoppy Kirchvoll returns. Hoppy sits down with West Virginia coal miner and award-winning astrophotographer Dave Green. By day, Dave works in mine rescue. By night, he photographs the stars above some of West Virginia's most breathtaking landscapes. New episode drops Thursday night at 7:30. A State of Minds exclusively on the Metro News television app. We'll get to your text coming up, 304-TALK-304. 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
2: 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Text line 304-TALK 304. So, Dave, when is the first pitch at the Granville Regional Baseball Championship, asks the texter. I'm going to die on that hill. The WVU, I guess it's the Morgantown Regional, technically by the NCAA. But WVU takes on Binghamton. That is scheduled for a 5 o'clock first pitch on Friday. Wake Forest and Kentucky play at noon on Friday up at Kendrick Family Ballpark. By the way, weather's supposed to be beautiful Thursday and Friday. Perfect weekend for baseball in the Granville Regional. I'm going to die on that hill. That is Granville. The baseball stadium is in Granville. It's my own little pet peeve. I have a lot of them. 304 Talk, 304. Senator Justice is already losing in the court of public opinion, at least locally. We have watched the hotel decline for years. Who is the regular West Virginian who gives a care about whether the Greenbrier is successful or not? Well, I think the average West Virginian does, because it is a gem here in the state. It's a crown jewel. And you don't want that resort to be something you talk about how it once was. You don't want to talk about, well, you know, when it was in all of its glory back in the 19-whatevers, 50s, 40s, whatever. You want it to be a crown jewel for the state, where you can talk with some pride, where you travel and somebody says, I don't know anything about West Virginia, but I've heard of the Greenbrier. Heck yeah. Yeah, that's down in Lewisburg. Tell them about the bunker, whatever the story may be. Yeah, a lot of us aren't going to go stay there and enjoy the elite amenities. But it's a crown jewel for the state. You want it to be, you want it to carry on the historical legacy. And not to mention, it is an economic driver in that area of the state. Not just directly, but there's indirect benefits. It's an economic driver in that area of the state. So you don't want it to go away. You don't want it to fail or falter. You want it to be the Greenbrier. Now, does that mean you care who owns it? I think we're a bottom line. A lot of us are just bottom line. Is it going to fail or is it going to succeed? Is it going to win or lose? Is it going to be open and be great or not? Do we care who owns it? I mean, it's great. I love that it's, we love when it's locally owned and operated, just like any business. But that's a crown jewel, and you want it to be, you want it to live up to the legacy that it has. I do, at least. And I think many of you do as well. 304 Talk 304 is the text line. We'll wrap things up for a Wednesday, tell you what's coming up tomorrow. This is Talk Line from the Encova Insurance Studios.
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2: 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Texter says, how citizens feel about the Justice Family way of doing business? They've always gained on small businesses that worked for them. Wouldn't pay the jobs when the jobs were done. Usually 2 years later, they offered 50 cents on the dollar for outstanding bills to the small business owner. Try interviewing a local trucker who is hired to haul the corn harvest for Justice. Only way to save the Greenbrier is remove the Justice Family involvement, says the texter. Yeah, outsourcing the ownership, just like our power generation, coal mines, gas companies, and every other profitable asset we have here in West Virginia, says the texter. Coming up tomorrow, we'll regroup. Poppy Kirchival will stop by for his weekly visit. Remember, a new episode of State of Minds drops tomorrow night on the Metro News TV app. And per the Bat Phone text line, we just might track down Mike Pushkin. Why not, I say. 800-765-TALK, 304-TALK, 304. Write them down. Join us again tomorrow for Jake Link and Ethan Collins and the vacationing TJ Meadows. Dave Wilson, talk to you tomorrow at 10:06. This is Talk Line on Metro News, the voice of West Virginia.
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18: Says it's not true. Elisa Brady, Fox News. As state media in Iran reports there's a draft framework with the U.S. calling for the U.S. to withdraw forces and lift a naval blockade and for the Strait of Hormuz to be reopened with Iran controlling ship traffic. Negotiations continuing even after airstrikes the U.S. says were defensive, Iran calling them a ceasefire violation.
19: Regional tension has certainly decreased. The hope here is for a deal that ultimately would avert a return to war, but also address Iran's nuclear program and open the Strait.

0: Later, Axios reports Bondi underwent treatment and is recovering.
1: Fox's Jared Halpern at the White House. Alabama is now asking the U.S. Supreme Court to intervene in a redistricting fight. The state's Republican leadership wants to use a 2023 congressional map with just one majority black district instead of two in a map federal judges ordered the state to use this week. America is listening to Fox News.
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4: Good afternoon. From the WKMZ News Desk, I'm Alex Wiederspiel. Two people had to be flown to Ruby Memorial Hospital following a wreck in Upshur County. The accident occurred on Route 33 when a tractor-trailer collided with a passenger vehicle at the intersection of WBUC Road Tuesday afternoon. The condition of either patient is not known at this time. The Upshur County Sheriff's Department is investigating the cause of the accident. The Barber County Grand Jury handed down indictments against 11 people, including a Clarksburg man, 40-year-old Chadley Claypool, is accused of driving under the influence in an accident that killed a woman last December in Barber County. That accident occurred on WCW Coal Company Road in Philippi. The passenger died at the scene. An inmate has died at the U.S. Penitentiary Hazleton in Preston County. 46-year-old Cecil Buckner had been serving a 34-month sentence for conspiracy and robbery in Florida. He arrived at Hazleton in March. It's not clear at this time what led to Buckner's death. There could still be some flooding today as there's additional rain and possible thunderstorms expected in the afternoon and evening today. You can catch up with everything going on with the weather. Some sunshine expected to begin Thursday at WVMetroNews.com. Former WVU standout and Fairmont State head coach Joel Mazzulla has already won an NBA Finals. Now he's the coach of the year in the National Basketball Association. Mazzulla led the Celtics to a 56-win season despite being without star Jason Tatum for much of the season. It took 5 days to finally finish what started on Friday of last week, but Robert C. Byrd held on to a 4-1 lead following a game suspended from rain, ultimately beating Hampshire 5-4 thanks to a strong outing in the bullpen from ace Xavier Carvelli. The Eagles are headed to the state tournament for just the second time in program history. Get additional details today at the high school sports section of WVMetroNews.com. 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
4: More rain expected tonight and a thunderstorm possible, low 60. Cloudy Thursday, but gradually clearing and finally giving way to some extended sunshine and dry weather. High 76. Thursday night, clear, low 50. Friday, sunny, high 77. Saturday, sunny, high 77. Sunday, sunny, high 76. That's your full forecast on 103.3 WKMZ.
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1: Hi, everyone, and welcome to the show. It is Wednesday, May 25th, 2026. I'm 13 News and tonight live anchor Amanda Barron alongside Dave Allen. Jeff Jenkins is standing by with the day's top headlines. And we will hear from TJ coming up in just a little bit with his commentary. Ticks have been a real problem across the region. More and more people are talking about, you know, coming inside and finding out that that Brad Paisley song is giving some good advice that you need to check for ticks. We'll talk about that coming up.
2: To be clear, that's advice for everyone, not just Dave, just so you know.
1: Well, yes, you're right. You are right. Also coming up on the program today, we're going to talk to Staff Sergeant Andrew Wolf's mom, Melody Wolf. There is a blood drive that is coming up in his honor. It's happening next week in Inwood. If you can't make it to Inwood, she is encouraging folks to go and donate blood in their own communities because she knows what that blood that was on the ambulance that day did when it came to saving the life of her son. So we'll hear from her coming up in just a little bit. Also keeping an eye on the weather because we know that things are tricky out there in some parts, and I think it's a safe bet to say a lot of us are tired of the rain. So we'll get into that coming up throughout the program today. What's coming up at 2?
2: Greg Thomas is going to join us. It's the first time that I've had an opportunity to speak to Greg since the election a couple of weeks ago. I know he's on Talkline, so he's going to join us in studio. We'll have more on the weather. Also, I want to go back to the 1 o'clock hour. I'm going to do a brief interview with C.D. Caldwell. He's the guy in charge of the Putnam Career and Technical Center. Of course, you know there was a meeting held there last night in Putnam County about data centers. And there seems to be a lot of negativity. People have a right to speak no matter how they feel. He's taken it from a different angle, though, with somebody who's in the education field, and he's been studying the numbers about what potential data centers could bring to the area, and as far as job opportunities and so on and so forth. And he's going to come on to talk about it around 1:20 or so this afternoon.
1: Yeah. Interesting. We got word yesterday, too, that just a regional perspective, Eastern Kentucky is getting a massive data center, perhaps one of the biggest in the state of Kentucky. That news broke late yesterday afternoon, so the city of Ashland has a moratorium on any new data centers. This is about 12 miles outside of city limits. So there's a lot of questions, a lot of conversations about data centers, and we'll keep having those here on the program. Let's turn our attention to Jeff now. Hello.
3: So we're watching the weather. Yeah. Hey, Amanda and Dave, we're watching the weather. We've had flash flood warnings today for kind of a strip across the state from Roan over to Gilmer, Braxton, and kind of as you go east toward there, that has now expired. But they did have some high water earlier today. Roan took on some high water. Looked like the most high water, most significant, was in Gilmer County near Glenville there along Route 33. We talked, Chris Lawrence talked to Eric Squires, who is the OES director in Gilmer County. Let's listen to him describe the damage there.
4: Well, I have water around multiple houses right now. I've got reports of water inside one residence. The bulk of the storm water has hit in the Tanner, New Bern, Third Run area, as well as 47 Troy and Baldwin and Lynn areas over that direction. I do have road closures on 33 towards Weston, as well as 47 Third Run and New Bern Road. Route 5 from Burnsville to Glenville is open. Route 5 to Grantsville is open, and the Normantown area seems okay at this time. Water is still steadily rising, but talking to National Weather Service, they seem to think that the bulk of the rain has left our area, and the rest of today will be regular showers. There's another storm possible after 2:30. That's what I can tell you.
5: Have you had any swift water rescues or anything like that?
4: We have had one disabled vehicle, person still in the vehicle. Fire department successfully was able to get the vehicle out of the water, and the person was safe and declined EMS.
5: Any idea at this time how many homes have water in them?
4: Not at this time. As of right now to our office, I've had one reported at this time at 11:20.
5: Just a lot of people stranded, can't get to their homes, I guess, or can't get out of them.
4: That's correct. Or water that's around people's homes. You know, things like that, but not actually in the living structure.
3: Yeah, Eric Squires there, OES with Gilmer County, talking to our Chris Lawrence. Mm-hmm. And if, as you looked at that, it was really a kind of a narrow strip. And, you know, when we talked with meteorologists, yesterday leading into this, you know, they said, you know, you it's going to be the kind of atmosphere that's going to be able just to produce storms. And we've just had a heavy storm in the Kanawha Valley within the last hour, very heavy. And the one that hit Roan and Gilmer, Braxton, a little bit in Braxton, but mainly Gilmer, it sounds like they got the worst of it. Very narrow, very deep reds, you know, which on the radar indicates, you know, very heavy rain. And yeah, now that has moved to the east and just kind of maybe some showers later today, which Mr. Squires mentioned there, which is good. But again, these can just pop up anywhere. So, and what compounds it is all the rain we've had since last Thursday, which in some areas is a couple of 3 inches. And so that just makes it that much worse. Now, if we can get through today, looks like we get into a long, old dry spell. Temperatures in the 50s at night.
1: Which is a good thing.
3: Yeah, in the 70s in the day.
2: Great weather.
3: Yeah, great weather coming. Just got to get through today. So we're watching that, and Chris is working on that story. We'll have that posted coming up at WVMetroNews.com. And also, the weather is impacting girls softball tournament, which is taking place at Little Creek Park in South Charleston. And they got the first two games in. No hitter by the Logan Wildcats. Lady Wildcats, a no hitter against Midland Trail, beat the Patriots. So the Patriots will go to the loser's bracket. Logan, who's been tough all year, they're the number one seed. And they won a 5-0 no hitter game up at Little Creek. And now the second games. I don't know if they've got to resume, but they were in a rain delay. Now, there are turf fields, which is good, but if you get like a real heavy storm, thunder, lightning, you got to stop and delay.
6: Yeah. It seems like every year during this tournament that we do.
3: You've got all the games at WVMetroNews.com. You go there, you can see the video, you can see game stories, you can hear the radio broadcast of our guys who are over there. Also, we've got a new school superintendent in Randolph County. Mm-hmm. Dr. Derek Lambert was named last night by the school board. Terry George has been there for the last couple of months. Terry George, who's you know, just a very likable school superintendent, has bounced around.
6: He's got a passport.
3: Yeah.
6: I mean, he's getting checked.
3: Yeah.
2: Frequent flyers.
3: had been there before, did a great job in Fayette County, leading them through a lot of changes in the Fayette County school system. Went back there after Sean Dilley stepped down back in March, and now the school board there chose Derek Lambert to be their new school superintendent. He'll begin July 1st, 2-year contract. And that school board is going to change. Election Day brought 3 new members to the Randolph County School Board that will take over in July. Of course, they've been under a state of emergency just because of financial problems, because there were some disputes about how many schools they should have. I mean, the community says one thing. Mm-hmm. The school aid formula says another. The administrative office said one thing. School board didn't agree on some of those. So they have a new school superintendent there. That also at the website, WVMetroNews.com. We're at the Jaeger Airport Board is meeting this afternoon. So we're there, Western International Jaeger Airport. They recently did a compensation study about airport pay. So that's going to be presented at that meeting this afternoon. So we'll have some results of that coming up.
6: On the school front, Putnam County School Board also meets tonight, I believe. And there, of course, John Hudson, you had him on the show last week. And after a long career,
3: right,
6: he's calling it one.
3: Yeah.
6: And they obviously are going to have to start their process as well there. All right.
3: Okay.
6: Thanks, Jeff.
3: Sounds good.
6: Appreciate you. Nice to have the band back together.
2: Yeah.
6: Well, until TJ gets here. All right. Speaking of TJ, we'll hear from him in just a couple of minutes. He made sure that we had commentary. Right now, the president, we're watching News Nation, the White House is having a cabinet meeting. And you might remember that yesterday, Vice President J.D. Vance was among different attorneys general from states all across the nation, including West Virginia. So they've launched this anti-fraud task force where they're going after hundreds of billions of dollars in different fraud. We're talking about things like Medicaid, SNAP, even some real estate. There have been all sorts of different topics. Well, West Virginia has launched this. West Virginia has a Medicaid fraud task force, and Lauren Plymail is going to join us coming up in just a little bit. It's the Medicaid Fraud Control Unit. They were there at the White House yesterday as a part of that discussion with J.D. Vance, the vice president, Stephen Miller, and a couple of other people who are leading this task force. So we're going to check in with her coming up in just a little bit. Obviously, they're very excited to be a part of that. And there's a mechanism that they are working to develop where they basically can have computers help identify some of these problem areas, some of these applications that might have some issues when it comes to fraud. So we'll talk with her about that in just a little bit.
2: 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We'll take a break and be back after this.
0: We'll be right back. This is Metro News Midday. Metro News, the voice of West Virginia.
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6: All right, so members of the West Virginia Attorney General's Office Medicaid Fraud Unit were right alongside Vice President J.D. Vance yesterday as he discussed the Trump administration's plan to root out fraud at all levels when it comes to taxpayer dollars. All things, Medicaid, real estate, to SNAP. Since February, they've been rooting out, they say, hundreds of millions of dollars in fraud. They're talking about it right now in the cabinet meeting with the Trump administration. We're going to talk about it from a West Virginia angle coming up in just a little bit, but let's listen to the president.
9: 11. And I say it often that the Biden administration had much less than $1 trillion, and we have $18 trillion. And when those numbers, those final numbers come up, they'll be even higher than that. That's a record in the history of the world. No country has ever done that. And that money's going into plants, and you are giving them very fast approvals, thorough and environmentally correct, but fast approvals. And you're doing a fantastic job. Thank you very much. Another man doing a fantastic job, I think we all agree, is Marco. You're all over the place, right? I watched you last night in three different locations. So tell us about Iran.
10: Well, first of all, the bottom line is Iran's never going to have a nuclear weapon. And if recent events have done anything, it's just remind us once again that they are the world's leading sponsor of terrorism. And they can never have a nuclear weapon. Now, the president's preference, Mr. President, your preference has told us repeatedly, is always to negotiate these things and to figure out if you can have agreements. Diplomacy is always the first option. And we continue to work on that through your envoys, Mr. Witkoff and Kushner and others, the vice president, who have been very involved. And if there's an agreement to be made, we want that to be made. I think there's been some progress and some interest. And we'll see over the next few hours and days whether progress could be made. I just want to remind everybody, Mr. President, you know this well, you have other options available to you if that doesn't work. But the bottom line is that we prefer the negotiated diplomatic route, and we're going to give it every chance to succeed. You know, you're giving it every chance to succeed, Mr. President. But here's the bottom line, because I keep getting asked, what is this all about? It's very simple. Iran And these people in charge of Iran can never have a nuclear weapon. And they will never have a nuclear weapon. And they most certainly will not have one as long as you're president of the United States. On that point, it's very clear. Just two quick things I want to touch upon. One, you touched upon the border and security. Part of securing our border is dealing with the people that are in this country unlawfully, many of whom do not want to go back to the country that they originally came from for a variety of reasons. Either we can't send them there or some judge ties us up. And one of the key things we have achieved is now 20 countries have signed third country national agreements, meaning these are safe countries where individuals who refuse to go back to their country of origin can be sent to that country instead. We've gotten 20 countries now around the world who have signed agreements that allow us to deport people to those places. What often happens when you go to the person who's here unlawfully and say, we're going to send you to this third country, is all of a sudden they decide they'd rather go back to their home country instead. So it gives the ability to enforce our laws, and we work very closely with the Department of Homeland Security on that front. Something else that I know is concerning people, because it's on the news, is Ebola. Our number one obligation, you know, we're involved in foreign policy, but even our foreign policy, the number one priority of our foreign policy is to protect the American people. We cannot and will not allow any cases of Ebola to enter the United States. And so the State Department and other agencies represented here, the Centers for Disease Control, HHS, others are
6: all right.
10: Very,
6: so
10: very
6: we
10: hard.
6: Best effort to get you that fraud unit information. But we'll talk with Lauren Plymell about that coming up in just a little bit. She has a unique perspective, as she had a front row seat there at the White House yesterday, or on Capitol Hill, I should say, yesterday, with Vice President J.D. Vance.
11: T.J. Meadows, even though he's on vacation, dropped a little commentary on us. Let's listen to Mr. Meadows.
12: America is approaching 250 years old, a quarter of a millennium. Still young compared to most nations. Still engaged in that great and sometimes noisy experiment in self-governance. And as we celebrate, Americans will rightly remember Washington, Adams, Jefferson, and that rebellious gang of founders. Men despised by King George III and probably somewhere near the top of his hanging list. Yet what a legacy, what a nation they built. Romantic, patriotic, and perfect, enduring. But while we celebrate the giants history remembers easily, it may also be worth pausing for one history nearly forgot. His name was John Howland. Not a general, not a president, not a revolutionary, just a young man aboard the Mayflower. Howland wasn't even traveling as a prominent figure. He boarded the ship as an indentured servant to John Carver, the future governor of Plymouth Colony. Why Howland ended up there isn't entirely clear. History leaves us only fragments, but sometimes fragments become foundations. William Bradford, writing in of Plymouth Plantation, recorded what happened next. A violent storm struck the Mayflower somewhere in the northern Atlantic. Bradford wrote that a, quote, lusty young man, meaning strong and energetic in the language of that era, Howland was thrown overboard into the sea. Imagine it for a moment. Black water, raging wind, a wooden ship groaning against the sea, and one man disappearing into the storm. But Howland caught hold of a rope trailing from the ship. Somehow, he held on long enough to be pulled back aboard. Bradford wrote that it pleased God he survived. Nothing else made sense. And Bradford, understandably, had no way of knowing what survival would mean for Howland, what God's plan would bring. Indenture worked off, John Howland would turn pillar of the colony and marry Miss Elizabeth Tilley. Together, they had 10 children, then 88 grandchildren. Today, historians estimate more than 2 million Americans descend from that couple. 2 million. Had Howland slipped beneath those waves, there may never have been a Humphrey Bogart to look across a piano in Casablanca and say, here's looking at you, kid. No Chevy Chase delivering the first Weekend Update on Saturday Night Live. No Henry Wadsworth Longfellow. No Ralph Waldo Emerson. Perhaps no Theodore Roosevelt. No Franklin Roosevelt. No Bush presidents. Artists, physicians, jurists, historians, musicians like Mary Chapin Carpenter. Actors like William H. Macy and Alec Baldwin. All ripples from one man who almost vanished into the Atlantic. And that may be the main point. History often celebrates the obvious figures, the presidents, the generals, the revolutionaries whose portraits hang in marble halls. But nations are also shaped by relatively unknown people whose names rarely make headlines. A servant on a ship, a parent, a neighbor, a teacher, a worker, people creating ripples they will never live long enough to fully see. So as America approaches 250 years, perhaps John Howland offers a reminder. Providence sometimes disguises itself as coincidence, and every life touches another in ways impossible to measure in the moment. No doubt that's part of the American story, too. Not simply that great men built a nation, but that ordinary people, connected across generations, made it what it is. And who knows? You may be one of John Howland's ripples yourself. Unique, consequential, and perhaps far more connected to one another than we sometimes believe.
6: All right, TJ Meadows' commentary. We appreciate him leaving that for us as he enjoys the week off. You might have heard yesterday on Talkline, State Superintendent of Schools Michelle Blatt was on, finding that West Virginia has ranked sixth in math and growth and eighth in reading for growth over the last over this last year. It's exciting news. It's encouraging news as they look at the assessments from kids in grades 3 through 8. They're comparing state test results with national assessment data. So, Dave, some bright spots. They call this academic recovery. Of course, we're also coming out of this post-COVID world, and some of these numbers are getting to the point where they're back to like pre-pandemic levels, which is a wonderful thing because we know that the slump that happened during COVID was not easy or good for anyone.
13: It's been a rough couple of years for the public school mm-hmm. system. I mean, some people would say, well, I mean, obviously with the COVID situation that you mentioned, but I mean, with parents are just more and more parents are choosing other alternatives, which is certainly their right if they wish. However, it's been rough for I was talking to a Board of Education member just the other day, and this person said, we got some tough decisions. We've had a tough couple years, and we've got some tough decisions coming up. So it's nice to get a little bit of good news out of our public school system.
6: We'll take it for sure. All right, we're going to take a quick break. Stay with us. 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
1: West Virginia Metro News. I'm Chris Lawrence. Across much of West Virginia this afternoon, cloudburst downpours creating flash flooding where it's been raining for the past 5 days and has everything saturated. Eric Squires is the head of emergency services in Gilmer County and runs down the situation there.
2: Well, I have water around multiple houses right now. I've got reports of water inside one residence. The bulk of the storm water has hit in the Tanner, New Bern, Third Run area, as well as 47 Troy and Baldwin and Lynn areas over that direction. I do have road closures on 33 towards Weston, as well as 47 Third Run and New Bern Road.
1: And there are areas of high water in Lewis County as well. The National Weather Service out with flood warnings for the following counties this afternoon: Roan, Braxton, Calhoun, Gilmer, Barber, Randolph, Upshur, Harrison, Lewis, and Taylor counties. In South Charleston, play in the state softball tournament was delayed due to torrential downpours there. Follow the action of the softball games on Metro News Radio. National Weather Service meteorologist Joe Curtis says flooding's a possibility all day, just about everywhere.
3: It's been raining for so long, the ground is saturated, and areas that have recently seen 2 or 3 inches, if they get another round of really heavy rain, they may see greater potential of flooding.
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4: Come on, Liam, let's go. Get open. Come on, go for it. Wake up. Wake up, Liam. Oh, come on, use your head. I don't want it. Dominate.
5: There he goes again. 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
6: That's what Liam wants.
5: That's what we all want.
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1: Welcome back to Metro News Midday. It's just about 12:34. It was 10 years ago that West Virginia University researchers were among the first to find rare earth elements in acid mine drainage that was seeping from retired coal mines. And now the university is ready to expand on that work to help secure a domestic supply of the critical metals essential to modern technology, enhancing national security interests and economic innovation. Of course, this is a topic that we talk about quite a bit when it comes to national security. We talk about it with Major General Bill Crane, formerly of the West Virginia National Guard. But today we're going to talk with Vice Provost Mark Gavin from WVU about this initiative. Thanks so much for joining us here on the program. We appreciate it.
2: Certainly. Thanks for having me.
1: Are you surprised that all of the attention rare earth minerals are getting now? Because you guys were doing it before it was like a big deal or like it was cool. And so now you're like, yeah, I told you so.
2: It's certainly we're in a fortuitous position, I think, to both benefit West Virginia and the national position on this. Not surprised if you watch what's been happening on the geopolitical front over the last several years, and especially most recently as the, you know, almost complete reliance on China for these rare earth elements has proven to be a bit of a challenge on our economic and national security front. So that this has become a really relevant topic now is not surprising when you see where those conversations have been going.
1: And as we look at this and as we look at our national security moving forward, we often hear like great things about old coal mine sites or like things that we want to do. How realistic is it that this process is going to be a major part of America's national security plan moving forward?
2: Well, we believe that it's going to play an important role, certainly. You know, what you have is basically what's an environmental liability with regard to the coal mines and these acid mine drainage pools that have to be treated no matter what. That we've been able to now find that we can actually draw rare earth elements out of what is an environmental liability. And importantly, not just rare earth elements, but they tend to be bucketed into two categories, light and heavy rare earth elements. The heavies, which are, you know, dysprosium, terbium, yttrium, those are the ones that are particularly challenging and particularly necessary to our national defense and some higher end use in economic development, so that we have that available, readily available to be extracted from that acid mine drainage as we treat the water, we think is a big benefit. You know, as we look to really secure a domestic supply chain, and that includes everything from extracting rare earth elements to processing them into usable forms, on the front end, which is where we are actually getting the rare earth elements, there aren't a lot of sources domestically. A lot of people are looking at digging them out of the ground. If you look out in California, that's what they're trying to do. That's a long process. Permitting, the capital investment, taking time to actually be able to recover it. We have that essentially feedstock or that source sitting right on the surface, ready to be extracted, ready to be deployed. So we think this is going to be an important contributor to the national defense and economic security of the nation, because we have a readily available supply of these heavy rare earth elements.
1: We're talking with Vice Provost at WVU, Mark Gavin, about this rare earth elements initiative. I want to ask you, when it comes to water supplies, that's a big topic right now in every corner of our state. How can a process like this perhaps help improve water quality?
2: Well, I will say this, that the process that we utilized, it began with a way to treat this acid mine drainage that pulls the stuff that we don't want in, and to be able to return the water to the original sources, put them back out into the streams. And that's exactly what we're doing in one of our pilot facilities. Now, in the process of cleaning that water and returning it to a usable environmental asset, we're also able to then draw out those rare earth elements. So this is nothing but a net gain to our environment and to the supply of water source that's so critical for our state and for our nation as well, especially as you look at things like, you know, the data centers, the push for AI that's going to, you know, continue to put pressure on energy and water sources, as important elements of those moves.
3: Hey, Marcus, Dave Allen, thank you for joining us on the show today. One of the things I think that interested me when I first heard of this story, and as Amanda said, you know, you folks have been on this, you know, as she said before, it was cool. Now everybody's kind of tuning into this. But one of the things that really caught my attention about this is the fact that, again, we're talking about possible further use for coal mine sites. I'm somebody who's originally from southern West Virginia, and we got a lot of these sites down there, and I'm hoping that we can utilize these even further, going into the future with this whole rare earth thing, because, I mean, it could be very, very big. It's already turning out to be big. It could be even bigger for those areas.
2: Yeah, absolutely. This is we believe it'll be a benefit to the state as well, and some of those old sites that need to, the legacy coal mines that need to be cleaned up in terms of the acid mine drainage. This process offers a pathway to do exactly that. So one of the things that we've been doing, we have an active site down at Mount Storm, of course, where we're actually treating the water and then pulling the rare earth elements out of it. But we've been working with a lot of other sites to test, what's the content of rare earth elements in those sites so that we can look at them as potential feedstocks too. And as we identify a process for doing so, it's going to be benefiting by cleaning up those sites, returning usable water, but then also drawing something of value to West Virginia and the nation out of that process. So we're particularly encouraged. Now, the other benefit here is this technology that's been developed and utilized and now is being commercialized at West Virginia University of pulling the rare earth elements out of the acid mine drainage. Not only applies to coal mine sites, but also we're finding hard rock sites too. So we've been working with an old copper mine out in Montana where they also have acid mine drainage from a different source, but we're also able to pull rare earth elements out of that as well. That applies for gold mines, which we're starting to work with as well. But hard rock mining and coal mining both have the potential to supply these critical rare earth elements, and we have a process that will help clean up the water as part of it.
1: Obviously,
2: we're particularly excited for the benefit to West Virginia and the country here.
1: I'm sorry to interrupt you. That was my next question. What kind of calls are you getting from across our nation as they look at the work that you're doing and that you're leading the way on?
2: Yeah, there are a couple of there are two sets of calls that we're really getting. One is, of course, from the federal government. As the Department of Energy and the Department of Defense have been increasing their desires to identify feedstocks for rare earth elements, we've been really working and receiving calls and working with them to see what kind of federal funding we might get. The second is from industry partners. So we're getting the rare earth elements out of the ground, but then they have to be processed and turned into a usable form. And that happens when you, for instance, turn rare earth elements into magnets that are used in our defense industry and high-end applications like electrical vehicles, wind turbines, you name it. So we're getting a lot of calls from industry partners who are stepping up the back end. We can supply them with rare earth elements that they can then turn into the usable forms of, say, magnets. So we've already struck up some partnerships with some industry suppliers to complete that domestic supply chain of taking rare earth elements from the source all the way then to something that's usable in the marketplace.
1: Yeah, and these rare earth elements are literally in our hands every second of the day. I mean, everything.
2: If you pick up a cell phone, you are using them. If you interact with any. They're all over the place, yes. So they are. It turns out essential to our daily functioning with the technology we have nowadays. So, certainly the defense industry is heavily dependent on these, but tons of commercial applications that rely on sourcing these as well.
1: How fast can you guys work to make sure that we can keep up? We talked with Major General Bill Crane, who was formerly with the West Virginia National Guard, about his work with the National Battery Coalition and just about how, if these supply chains are cut off, it would be crippling to America's defense system. I wonder how fast can you guys work to help, meet that need?
2: Sure. Well, we've got some test pilot facilities right now that can actually produce the rare earth elements in the form that are needed in the marketplace through our industrial partners. We need to be able to do it at a larger scale than what we're doing right now, and that would take a little bit of time to ramp up, to get the capital to invest to build it out. But, as opposed to other domestic sources that are being explored where you're digging out of the earth and you're talking about a, 5 to 7 year run before they would even be able to deliver anything to the marketplace, we're more on the order of a year or two before we could really get to a scale that would be make a dent in the marketplace and be able to deliver on several of those needs. So we've got one of the quickest pathways there are to a truly domestic supply of these heavy rare earth elements.
1: Well, it's really very interesting, and the work that you guys are doing, like I said, you guys were doing it before it was the in thing to do, and sometimes it's good to be ahead of the crowd, right?
2: It certainly is. And again, I think we're at a unique position right now where we can benefit not just West Virginia University and the state of West Virginia, but serve an important national need right now, and we feel very fortunate to have some of the technology that allows us to do that.
1: Is there anything else that you want to add that, that we're not, you know, smart enough to ask you, essentially? I'll just say it.
2: No, I think you've hit the gist of it. Again, we're well positioned to help tackle what is turning out to be a very challenging problem.
1: All right.
2: And we stand ready to do so.
1: All right. Well, we'll have you back soon, and we appreciate your time. Thank you so much, sir.
2: Certainly. Thank you very much.
1: Mark Gavin, Vice Provost at WVU, when it comes to the Rare Earth Elements Initiative, we thank you for your time. We're going to take a quick break. We're back in just a minute.
0: We'll be right back. This is Metro News Midday. Metro News, the voice of West Virginia.
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10: Hi, everyone. Welcome back to the show. There is an event that's happening within the sphere of the West Virginia Film Office and the West Virginia Filmmakers Guild. They're doing these all around the state. This particular incident or event, I should say, is happening in Charleston. It's really to get people together to network and build some community to see what happens when it comes to creating more of an atmosphere of this film community. We have a great film community already, and it continues to grow. Caleb Akers joins us now to talk more about what's happening tomorrow. Caleb, thanks for being here.
13: Yeah, thanks for having me.
10: It's called the Charleston Creative Circle. Tell us, you're with Filmanatics. Tell me why this is an important event tomorrow.
13: Yeah, so, you know, we wanted to really create something that brings not only creatives together, but, you know, filmmakers, photographers, content creators, musicians, and, you know, some of them are business owners, but really the goal is to encourage collaboration, connection, and creativity within our community. And sometimes I think creatives can feel isolated, especially here in West Virginia. And so we just wanted to create an environment where people can meet, network, and hopefully leave inspired to pursue what they're really passionate about.
10: Sure. You say isolated. Tell me a little bit about that and what the community needs to build up to get rid of that kind of feeling.
13: Yeah, I would say, you know, when we first started about 10 years ago, you know, we were in our early 20s, starting a video production company. And we felt kind of that disconnect. There wasn't really like a really solid creative community. And so as years have gone by, we felt like, you know, that is something that not only, you know, New York and LA or Atlanta, but there's other small towns that are really focusing on building up the creative community. And when you do that, more opportunities will actually come into the area.
10: This Charleston Creative Circle is happening tomorrow from 6 to 8 at Fife on Summer Street in Charleston. You're looking for filmmakers, photographers, musicians, and all kinds of creative minds to generate some ideas. Tell me about, have you been to some of the other events around the state, or are you familiar with them?
13: Not too many of these other events. I think that's where we felt like, you know what, maybe we can create that for this area and, you know, and focus in Charleston, the Charleston area, because me and my business partner, we're both from the area. And so we felt like, you know what, I think this is a good time that maybe we can actually take a step forward and try to create that community, since we've already connected with so many creatives. But also just to clarify, the event actually is today. So
10: oh, I'm sorry.
13: This evening from 6 to 8.
10: I'm so sorry. I am a day off this week.
0: It's a long weekend, Caleb. It's done us all in, you know. I would have done it. I thought the exact same thing she did.
10: Oh, I'm so sorry. All right. So tonight. So that'll be something. And Fife is always a great spot to go. Who would you encourage? What if you have absolutely like no like work experience in the film industry, but you've got a lot of ideas?
13: Yeah, I'd say for those, you know, I think everyone has some type of creative mind of some aspect. Maybe they did it many years ago or when they were kids, you know, and then you got to work the 9 to 5. And so a lot of people out there wish that they could turn something that maybe they were passionate about at one time or a hobby that they're pursuing. And I think getting in a room where people are actually doing it as a career could maybe influence or motivate them to, you know what, maybe I'll pick up the camera again, or maybe I do have interest in this, or wait a second, they're doing, you know, commercials and films and all these different things that they weren't aware of. And that might actually motivate people like that that are not doing it currently.
0: Caleb, this is Dave Allen. Again, we thank you for joining us on the show. And again, this event is going to be tonight at 5 Street Brewing, which is at 180 Summer Street in downtown Charleston. Starts at 6 o'clock. Yesterday on the show, I had an opportunity to interview someone that's doing a film festival in St. Albans. And we talked about, in this modern era, about creativity, and so many tools are available out there now via the internet, and now you add AI into it and all these other things. It's a pretty good time to be a creator.
13: Yeah, I definitely agree. You know, go back 10 years or even 20 years, just being able to now have something in your pocket. You know, most phones can be used to capture great content. I think, you know, if people could realize they could just use what they have to help tell a story, whether it's for your business or your services or whatever you're doing, it's a lot more easier, and the access is much more easier as well.
10: Yeah, it really is at the fingertips and at all of our fingertips. But then there are times, of course, that people think like everyone's a photographer, everyone's a filmmaker. And there are some very talented people out there who are trained for it, who know, you know, the industry inside and out. Not to push anyone away, but just I do want to give credit to those who, you know, people like you, Caleb, who have been doing this for a long time.
13: Yeah, and I would say, you know, there's a lot of young people that feel like, and this is something I've noticed, is that they feel like they have to move away to experience being in the film industry or being in that world. But a lot of times I talk to those people, they end up coming back because they miss being in West Virginia, like that's their home. And so being able to create opportunities here to show that it is possible, that there is value in creatives, could really benefit, you know, West Virginia as a whole in the future.
0: Where can people learn more about not just this event, but about the collective that you have with all of you folks together? You have a website or social media where people can learn more around the state?
13: So, like, our business is Film and Addicts, so we're all over social media. You can go to filmandaddicts.com. But if you're interested in just the Charleston Creative Circle, there's actually a Facebook group, Charleston Creative Circle, that anyone can join and stay up to date on future events. We're hoping to do workshops that maybe be more specific to a creative industry. So who knows what the future will hold, but we're excited to see what happens in the future.
10: Well, Caleb, today is Wednesday from 6 to 8 in Charleston tonight at 5 Street Brewing on Summer Street in Charleston. You guys will all be meeting, and you can bring some creative minds together to really, you know, create community. That's for sure. Thanks for being here. We appreciate it.
13: Yes, thank you so much for having us.
10: Thank you. Caleb Akers with Film and Addicts. We're back in just a minute. 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
15: Quick note for you, coming up tomorrow, State of Minds with Hoppy Kercheval. Hoppy sits down with West Virginia coal miner and award-winning astrophotographer Dave Green. Now, by day, Dave works in the mine rescue business, but by night, he takes pictures of the stars above some of the West Virginia's most absolutely breathtaking landscapes. Now, the new episode, State of Minds, will drop tomorrow night at 7:30, available exclusively on the Metro News television app. And Hoppy will join us tomorrow to talk about this State of Mind. Sounds like it's going to be an interesting program, and our State of Minds that Hoppy does. Sometimes Mr. Caridi steps in as well. It's presented by Hope Gas and by Greer Industries. We'll take a break. It's Wednesday, which means we are going to introduce you to this week's wonderful West Virginian on the other side of the news. It's Metro News Midday.
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16: He doesn't think Iran has a choice. On the Sobrady, Fox News. President Trump says Iran wants very much to make a deal.
17: Everything's gone, and they're negotiating on fumes. But we'll see what happens. Maybe we have to go back and finish it. Maybe we don't.
16: During a cabinet meeting, the president adding Iran thought it could wait him out with the midterm elections coming up. But the president pointing to last night's victory in Texas for his candidate, State Attorney General Ken Paxton, ousting longtime Senator John Cornyn in a Republican primary runoff.
17: I don't care about the midterms. Look what happened last night. That was the prelude to the midterms. People understand it. They know that, very simple, Iran cannot have a nuclear weapon. I'm doing that for the world. I'm not doing it just for us.
16: Earlier, the White House rejecting Iranian reports of a framework deal as a complete fabrication. State media reporting it would include the end of a U.S. blockade and that Iran would control ship traffic in the Strait of Hormuz. Secretary of State Marco Rubio says the president is giving diplomacy every chance to succeed, but that negotiations continue and that other options remain. Rubio also offering reassurance about U.S. efforts to help contain an Ebola outbreak in Africa.
2: We cannot and will not allow any cases of Ebola to enter the United States. And so we're very, the State Department and other agencies represented here, the Centers for Disease Control, HHS, others, are working very, very hard to

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2: At the news desk, I'm Alex Wiederspiel.
3: Harrison County woman is in custody after months of being on the run. 36-year-old Alexis Thompson of Clarksburg is facing charges after investigators say her 23-month-old granddaughter was exposed to methamphetamine in October in Wood County. The child had to be flown to Reuben Memorial Hospital for treatment. Their condition is not known at this time. Police arrested Thompson in Randolph County after a pursuit on Sunday. She's charged with fleeing with reckless indifference in Randolph County in addition to the other charges. Governor Patrick Morrissey has announced more than $1.1 million in funding to support flood recovery and water distribution systems in West Virginia. That includes two regional towns. The city of Parsons in Tucker County earned $500,000 to improve its aging water system and help replace water lines. Philippi in Barber County earned $165,000 to help construct a reservoir along Little Laurel Run. That's part of a much larger $22.1 million project in Barber County. The WVSSAC released a statement this week regarding the inclusion of a transgender student from Bridgeport during the recent state track championship. The WVSSAC told media they are in full compliance with federal court orders and they will have no further comment until the U.S. Supreme Court issues a ruling that the organization has had an opportunity to review in connection to Becky Pepper Jackson's case that was heard in January. The state softball tournament is opening up today. Class AA and Single A kick things off with 7-seed Lincoln facing 2-seed Petersburg in the fourth game of the day. Losers from the first four games will enter loser's bracket play later tonight. Check out the full schedule right now at the high school sports section of WVMetroNews.com.
2: 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At the news desk, I'm Alex Wiederspiel.
4: New guidelines show it's relatively safe for women with epilepsy to become pregnant, but caution must be taken. The guidelines from the American Academy of Neurology and American Epilepsy Society recommend that women with epilepsy avoid taking the seizure drug valproate during pregnancy, since the drug can cause birth defects. Overall, though, these guidelines should be very reassuring since they show epilepsy does not substantially increase a woman's risk of having a cesarean section or premature labor. For more information on these guidelines, visit thebrainmatters.org.
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3: More rain expected tonight and a thunderstorm possible, low 60. Cloudy Thursday, but gradually clearing and finally giving way to some extended sunshine and dry weather. High 76. Thursday night, clear, low 50. Friday, sunny, high 77. Saturday, sunny, high 77. Sunday, sunny, high 76. That's your full forecast on 103.3 WKMZ.
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5: 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Coming up a little bit later on, we are going to be joined by Lauren Plimel. She is the director of the Attorney General's Medicaid Fraud Control Unit. Big meeting, talking about all that sort of things at the White House yesterday. She was there. We'll talk to her about that. Plus, Melody Wolf, the mother of Andrew Wolf, will join us on the show today. C.D. Caldwell, We'll talk about data centers. He's with the Putnam Career Technical Center. And it's time for this week's wonderful West Virginia. It's Metro News Midday.
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1: Hi, everyone, and welcome to the show. We're so glad that you're here. Giving blood is obviously something that most everybody can do. And on June 4th in Inwood, there's an opportunity to do it in honor of Staff Sergeant Andrew Wolf. There are like 140 spots or some. I'm giving a broad brush there, but they're starting to fill up fast, and they're hoping that more people will sign up and fill in some of those spaces. If you don't live in that area, in that part of the state, in the Eastern Panhandle, but you'd like to give blood, there is an opportunity for you just to go sign up for a blood drive wherever you are and say that you're doing it in honor of Andrew Wolf. His mom and I had a lovely conversation this morning, Dave, about all of it. We're going to share some of that with you, but she's just so much fun to talk to. And you think about Melody Wolf, like, she became a household name basically 6 months ago today. Mm-hmm. Yeah. 6 months ago. It was 6 months ago yesterday that tragedy happened in our nation's capital. And one of the things that I love about Melody Wolf, as I've gotten to know her over this time, is that she always talks about Sarah Beckstrom. Always.
2: Always.
1: Of course, Andrew and Sarah Beckstrom were there, West Virginia National Guard, patrolling in our nation's capital. They were both shot in that ambush attack. Sarah did not make it. But Andrew did, and she always wants to talk about Sarah. So that was a part of our conversation that you can hear on 13 News. But just such a great conversation. At one point, their dog actually came. I was looking down in this moment. We were on Zoom. I was looking down in this moment, and her dog basically like came over, Andrew's dog, like licked her in the face or something like that. Her name's Bailey. It was really sweet. It was a sweet moment. It's posted right now on my social media accounts, so you got to watch it. But anyways, she's going to tell us a little bit about this blood drive that the Red Cross approached them. And it's a great way, because there was blood on that ambulance that helped save his life that day.
2: Absolutely, 100%. Yeah.
1: All right. I want to tell you about someone who has been doing work now for more than four decades in the Kanawha Valley. And she is this week's wonderful West Virginian. Her name is Jackie Hirsch. She is retiring at the end of the school year from Kanawha County School. She's been with the school system for 42 years. She is the principal at Pratt Elementary. If you're not familiar, that is in the eastern part of the county, home of Jeff Jenkins, by the way. So you know it's a wonderful, wonderful place. And she's a wonderful person. And she's this week's wonderful West Virginian. Jackie, congratulations.
3: Thank you so much, and thank you for having me on today.
1: Oh, it's our pleasure. I've just been hearing so many cool things about your decades of experience as an educator. And as you are winding down this school year, what's going through your mind?
3: Oh, gosh, lots of things. I think about all of the kids that I've seen through all the years, the places that I've been, all the wonderful people that I've worked with, the different bosses that I've had. And right now, you know, I have a wonderful boss. She's been very supportive of me these past few years and these past few months as I prepare to leave. It's been a ride. I've had good times and bad times, but mainly good times. I have memories that, you know, come back to me every now and then that I forgot about, and we'll start laughing when I talk to my former coworkers and so forth.
1: Yeah.
2: Some of them are emotional, aren't they?
3: Yeah.
1: Yeah, they really are. Tell me about over these four decades, more than four decades, you know, we feel like kids change all the time. But really, I mean, kids just want some love. They want to be loved.
3: I mean, that's very true. So I always wanted whatever school I was at to be a place where kids wanted to come. And I think that's true here at Pratt. It has always been. The kids, they like to come. We have a great attendance rate here. They come, they learn, they have fun. They have fun while they're here. We do all kinds of cool stuff, so they want to come. The teachers here, I have a wonderful staff that always makes the kids feel welcome. But, of course, their education is our number one priority. But in order to get them here to have fun, we try to make learning fun and always have something activities for them to do. We like to include the parents and families and community here. For example, today we had kindergarten and preschool graduation, and we had a wonderful turnout. Last night we had fifth grade banquet, and we had a huge turnout for that also. So everybody works together to make it a great place.
1: 42 years is an amazing amount of time to see things change. What's the biggest thing you've seen change, Jackie?
3: The biggest thing is, well, of course, technology has come into play greatly in the education system. I've seen a lot of kids you know, a lot of kids are being raised by grandparents now. Mm-hmm. We always try to help them the best we can. It's been a lot of changes. It's hard for me to really think about it now.
1: Well, Jackie, I'll say this on your behalf, and I know you won't say it, but I know that like you've dealt with some tough situations just even this school year. With children in your school who are, you know, living with extended family members and things like that. And I know that you've gone the extra mile, and I know that you've lost its sleep at night because of your concern and love for these children.
3: Right. And that has been a big thing. We always, you know, we educate our children, and we want them to feel safe, and we worry about them on the weekends because we worry about, you know, do they have enough to eat and so forth. So we go the extra mile to make sure that they're cared for and that they're safe, because I've wondered about kids who live in, unfortunately, maybe not safe living conditions, and so we're always like, where are they if they're not here? You know, I always wonder where they are after a day or two.
1: Yeah.
3: So we call, hey, are you okay? Do you need anything? So, and that goes back like during the pandemic when they were home, because I had to wonder about where they were, if they were coming back when we came back to school, because, you know, they kind of left and we didn't know where they were. And so we had to keep track of them and hope they were safe.
2: Was teaching or the education system, was it something that you always wanted to do? I mean, most people that I have talked to that have been longtime educators have said, I knew from day one, I knew from one time I was a little kid that this is what I wanted to do. Some others kind of fell into it, but by and large, it's a calling, I've always said. Was that true for you, something that you had a passion to do even at an early age?
3: You know, I think back to when I was a little girl and I had two younger sisters, and we always played school and things like that at home. So maybe that's is where it stemmed from, was way back when, because I was the oldest one, and I always got to be the teacher, and I always made my younger sisters be the kids. And
1: is that an oldest child thing? Because I'm like totally relating to you in this moment.
3: I think so. I always got to be the boss.
1: Yeah. Well, yeah.
3: I still, and, you know, to this day, I'm still kind of the leader of the pack.
1: Mm-hmm. It is. It's a special thing. As you are kind of reminiscing, do you have one particular moment, Jackie, that really stands out over 42 years?
3: Oh, gosh. My first long, long job, I was at a school for 21 years. And, you know, I made some of my very best friends there. And I'm still friends with them. And they were all about my age. But we fast forward now, and I've been here so long, and most of the teachers here at Pratt are a lot younger than I am. So sometimes I'm like, okay, I've got these kids, and I've got teachers that are younger than my own children. And I always, you know, try to take care of them. I always look out for them. In fact, I have a teacher here that I had as a student at Malden Elementary about 15 years ago.
1: No way.
3: Yeah, I do. And she's wonderful. I saw her name pop up on the listing that she applied for one of my jobs 2 years ago, and I hired her, and it was a great decision to hire. She's wonderful.
1: Wow. That's cool.
3: Yeah.
2: Well, congratulations on a great career. I guess the final question we'll ask you is, when school starts in August here in Kanawha County, what's that first, when you see that first bus going by your house, and you haven't already been at the school for an hour, hour and a half, what's that going to feel like?
3: You know, I'm not real sure. I've thought about that a lot. Because I've always, in the summer, I've just kind of like played golf, gone to the pool. And then, you know, end of July comes, and I'm thinking about going back to school, getting my stuff ready, getting my schedules ready. So it will be a lot different. I think deep in my heart, I think it probably won't hit me until it's time to come back to work. And I'll be like, everybody's at work. And I'm like, okay, yeah. Who can I talk to? Oh, they're working today, you know.
1: Are you going to be one of those people that's like bad at retiring, do you think? Or are you excited to kind of get a little break?
3: I am excited to get a little break, because I truly have worked since I graduated from college. I'm in this profession. I had, you know, summer jobs and so forth when I was younger, but I graduated from college in December, and I started to work in March.
1: Wow.
3: So I've been at it for a long time.
1: Jackie Hirsch, 42 years in the education system. in Kanawha County and retiring as a principal at Pratt Elementary. We're excited for you. Congratulations on being this week's wonderful West Virginian.
3: Thank you so much.
2: And if you'd like to nominate somebody to be next week's wonderful West Virginian, drop us an email, midday@wvmetronews.com. It's midday@wvmetronews.com, or reach out to either one of us on social media. It's 1:17. We're back after this.
0: We'll be right back. This is Metro News Midday. Metro News, the voice of West Virginia.
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4: Welcome back to the show. It is 121, and the subject of data centers has been debated all over, not only West Virginia, but all over the country. Last night, there was a meeting in Putnam County where some residents came to let their voices be heard at a Putnam County Commission meeting. And there's all different kinds of opinions on this. We thought we would welcome in someone today who's going to talk a little bit about the potential economic aspect of it and the educational aspect of it. His name is C.D. Caldwell. He's a director for career at Technical Education at Putnam County Schools, and he joins us this afternoon. Good afternoon, Mr. Caldwell. Welcome to the show.
5: Thank you. Appreciate being here this evening.
4: Now, you and I talked earlier. You have done a lot of research on data centers, but not the kind of research that everybody does. You've kind of looked at it from a potential job growth, and you

0: and you contend that there's some misinformation out there as it comes to the amount of jobs that come with data centers.
1: Yeah, I mean, some of the stuff you see, there's only going to be 5 or 6 jobs there, and there's not going to be that many jobs. Google opened up their West Memphis. They're opening it up. They broke ground on that in October of 2025, and they're projecting about 300 jobs there, 200 to 300 jobs there from what I've read. And a lot of those are jobs that don't require a college education, and a lot of them are things we're already doing here and can be a direct pipeline from high school into the workforce.
0: Now, what do you see, and again, you are the director for career technical education for Putnam County Schools. What sorts of opportunities do you see for your students now if this data center is built in Putnam County or wherever that it happens to be built?
1: Well, first off, you want to look at, we have a computer science class. In that, of course, the data center, you're going to need IT, networking pathway. And one thing we do offer here is we offer certifications, industry-recognized certifications that students get if they go to a community college, if they go to a four-year college. Part of their work would be in college would be getting these certifications like the CompTIA A+, the CompTIA Network Plus, the CompTIA Security Plus. Those are certifications we offer here through our Pearson View Testing Center that students can get here and go straight to work. So this is definitely going to be something that could be, I don't know, I haven't talked to the people, but just outside looking in, this is something that when if we do get a sit down eventually with them, you know, this is something I already have outlined of how can we feed students into this and what kind of pathways can we have for students not to have to go in college debt and have relevant real world experiences to go straight in the workforce. But the first would be the IT networking pathway.
2: Mr. Caldwell, what kinds of questions are you getting from students? I know I was at a Putnam Commission meeting about a month ago, and it was right after the data center had been announced, and so there were a lot of concerns. And there was this young man that got up. He's in medical school, I think, at Marshall. And he got up, and he just, like, blew every adult in the room away with, like, all this knowledge that he had and everything that he had researched and that he understood about it. And so sometimes the kiddos know a lot. He's not a kid, but, you know, the kids know in some cases more than adults do. What kinds of conversations are you having with these students of yours?
1: Well, I mean, students don't realize that every time they're playing their games online, you know, the games aren't being saved to the internet. They don't know what they think the internet's just up there in the literal cloud. Mm-hmm. But they're coming from these data centers. Right now, there's 500 hours of YouTube videos being uploaded every minute to YouTube. Wow. So, you know, where's this all being stored at? It's being stored in these data centers. For us to have an ability to have one in our community for jobs for our students, it's very exciting to me.
0: Well, and we've all, you know, seen and heard and read the statistics. Amanda and I have done countless interviews with political figures that have said we've got to do something to want our young people to be in West Virginia. And from what I'm gathering from what you're saying is instead of sending them to Charlotte or Pittsburgh or whatever, they could very well have jobs here in West Virginia.
1: Yeah, we used to have Cisco networking here, and it's a very specific operating system. And we had students going through Cisco, couldn't get a job here, but could go to Columbus and make $80,000 a year. You go to Charlotte with those certifications and make really good money. So having that availability here is really neat. And having a brand such as Google in our area, that's like having Toyota in our area. That's a big name brand that everyone knows.
0: What are you now? You're a Putnam County, you know, as I said, you're with the Putnam Career and Putnam County Schools, I should say. But you obviously, I'm sure that I don't know if you attended the meeting last night, but you saw the coverage of the meeting last night. There were some people that it seemed to me that the majority spoke out against it last night. To those people, I mean, they have a legitimate, they have a right to say whatever they want to say. But what would you say to those people?
1: Let's make the best of it. I mean, my main job is connecting students to high-paying jobs as quickly as possible. So I'm just looking at it from that viewpoint. I understand people's concerns. Of course, there's going to be concerns. Anything we put in, any type of industry coming in, when Toyota came in, I mean, there was people against Toyota moving into the community. Today, Toyota, if it hadn't been for Toyota moving into our community 26 years ago, our chemical industry in the Kanawha Valley was floundering. So that addition into our community at that time, I dare say, helped to save this entire area. So hopefully we're able to make the best of it, and when it comes, and have pathways for students.
2: We hear so much about the Putnam Career and Technical Center. Mr. Caldwell, it's really one of those spots when it comes to CTE that's a shining, it's a beacon for a lot of these kids. They know that this is a place they can go and learn. I just wonder what the summer is like for them, because I would imagine people are trying to scoop them up to get them to do jobs and things like that when they're not in school.
1: Well, we'll start getting calls of people wanting students to come to work. I'm like, they're gone already.
2: Yeah.
1: We'll start setting up internships next fall for those seniors to go to work right after Christmas. And if someone's looking for someone, you need to get into us right now and make some connections with those instructors and start coming in and talking to the kids about, what internships you can offer to them in the spring.
2: It's very cool.
1: Yeah, I mean, our main goal is to have all the students we can have out work in the second half of their senior year in field. And most of them, the way their schedules line up, most of them are working 40 hours a week in a job. And, at the end of it, they may realize, I don't like this, which that's not a bad thing either.
2: No, you got to figure it out. You got to try everything on and see what works for you, and find something that you can go to work every day and enjoy. Everything has its job components, but at the end of the day, if you enjoy it, it makes it a little bit better. That's for sure. C.D. Caldwell, thank you for being here.
1: You're welcome.
0: All right. We are going to take a break. When we come back, we are going to talk to Melody Wolf and also Lauren Plymel, the director, Attorney General's Medicaid Fraud Control Unit, will join us. They had a big meeting with several attorney generals from around the nation in D.C. yesterday. We'll talk to her about that. Plus, next hour, Greg Thomas is here. We'll get a check on all the severe weather and some flooding around West Virginia with Brian Hughes. And after 2:30, it's Open Line West Virginia. 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We're back after this.

0: And now we'll go to the Metro News Anchor Desk for a check of local news. 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
1: West Virginia Metro News, I'm Jeff Jenkins. Nowhere for the rain to go. Heavy rain today in some parts of the state. There have been flash flood warnings from the National Weather Service. Gilmer County Office of Emergency Services Director Eric Squire says they've had a number of problems, including a water rescue.
2: We have had one disabled vehicle, person still in the vehicle. Fire department successfully was able to get the vehicle out of the water, and the person was safe and declined EMS.
1: Squire says water has gotten into basements in a number of homes. Route 33, some county routes have taken on water. Virtual Prep Academy of West Virginia says it expects its enrollment numbers for its online school to remain steady next school year. The VPrep school board met earlier today. Head of schools, Dr. Megan Nason, says they'll have a good retention rate.
3: Total enrolled right now is 577 students. That's even including new families. And we are ahead of our target so far, which is a great place to be.
1: Also, test scores were discussed during today's meeting. You can read more at WVMetroNews.com. Governor Patrick Morrissey has an announcement set for next hour. He'll be in Raleigh County today. That announcement will take place at 2 o'clock at New River Community and Technical College. Morrissey's office hasn't yet said what that announcement is about. It is, again, set for 2 o'clock this afternoon. We'll have more coming up at our website later today. 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
1: There's a new school superintendent coming to Randolph County. The Randolph County Board of Education voting 4-0 last night to hire Derek Lambert. He'll begin a 2-year contract coming up on July 1st, the same time when three new school board members recently elected will come on board. Winners are ready today at the Girls Softball State Championship Tournament taking place at Little Creek Park in South Charleston, Wahama and Wheeling Central in single A, and Logan in double A. All of the action at WVMetroNews.com. 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
1: Staff Sergeant Andrew Wolf continues his miraculous recovery after he was ambushed in our nation's capital the day before Thanksgiving, alongside Sarah Beckstrom, who did not survive her injuries, but Andrew, he did. And by the grace of God, his family continues to give their testimony, and they continue to share the story and say thank you and remember Sarah as well. But I had a chance to talk with his mom, Melody Wolf, who was thrust into the spotlight as a result of all of this and is just handling it in a way that you can't even imagine. It's just amazing to watch her, you know, stand next to President Trump. We brought you that as a part of this broadcast. Like, she didn't know she was going to get called up to talk with President Trump. She just did it.
2: And then she was texting you from there. We were watching it. We had the television on mute, and Amanda gets a text from her. Yeah. And she said she's literally texting us while she's in the room with the president.
1: She is hilarious, and she is graceful, and she is a great mom. And I had a chance to talk with her today because next week there is a blood drive in Inwood in Andy's honor. And he's so much fun, too. The whole family is just amazing. But I had a chance to talk with Melody this morning about the blood drive that's happening next week. It's going to air tonight on Tonight Live. But listen into our conversation. Our guest today, we are so honored to have her here with us, is Melody Wolf. She is Staff Sergeant Andrew Wolf's mom, and it has just been an honor and a pleasure to get to know you over these last 6 months, nearly 6 months to the day, Melody. Thank you so much for being here. We're really grateful because I can't imagine being thrust into the spotlight the way that you have. It has to be a little overwhelming, and I would only imagine that you are handling it with the grace of God. You talk about that all the time.
3: Yes. Thank you for having me.
1: It's my pleasure. Andrew is doing well, and we'll talk about that in just a second. One of the things that you guys are working on is a blood drive that is in his honor on June 4th from 11 to 5 at the South Berkeley Volunteer Fire Department in Inwood. So when the Red Cross approached you about this blood drive, tell me about how that played out.
3: We had a few meetings, and she was very excited, the lady that was coordinating it, to be able to host this in honor of Andy. And I've never been through the process before, so just, you know, watching it play out, and all the work to get it set up, and, you know, from finding a place to, you know, organizing it and getting people there. So I know there's a lot of work that goes into it, and I didn't realize how many blood drives exactly occur, and, you know, you do find out how important they are, and of course, you really don't know until you're faced with it, mm-hmm. you know, and that when you need that resource. So, there's a lot of work and effort that goes into it on the Red Cross's part. Oh. So, we're truly honored to be able to have one in Andy's name.
1: And I know you're going to be there for part of the day on June 4th. Yes. From 11 a.m. to 5 p.m. at the South Berkeley Volunteer Fire Company. That's on Winchester Avenue in Inwood. You can schedule an appointment if you want to, and the sponsor code they're asking you to use is WOLF. And you just think about the amount of blood that is needed, especially in the summertime. I mean, we're going into what they call the 100 deadliest days on the road. You know, summer travel can be very, very dangerous for so many people. So to know that somebody might come out in honor of your son to make sure that they could have perhaps a miracle of their own, that's got to do something to your heart.
3: Absolutely. And I think I checked this morning, there was, I think, 80 appointments set up.
1: Wow.
3: Out of 139.
1: Okay.
3: So
1: that's great.
3: There's still plenty of spots left, but those 80 heroes coming through already, you know, I can't wait to meet them that day, because it's a life-saving mechanism. So it's truly important. And even if they weren't to come to Andy's, you know, finding your local blood drive, mm-hmm. You can't go wrong. So,
1: yeah. And that's because the other thing, like, this of course airs across the state. So maybe you go out to another blood drive in your area, and you know, share with people that you're doing it in his honor. All right. And you can hear all of that interview. It was a 30-minute conversation tonight at 8 o'clock on the WOWK Plus app. It's a great conversation where you hear more about Andy's recovery, how the family is doing, and some of the things that they were, you know, that they're doing. Like, there are so many things that are coming up to honor him, mm-hmm. and then, like, by way, honor other veterans and Sarah Beckstrom, which she always talks about. And you'll hear her talk more about Sarah Beckstrom too if you join us tonight at 8 o'clock on the WOWK Plus app. It's on your smart TV. So check it out. in the meantime, we want to talk more with the Red Cross. And joining us now to talk about that blood drive is Lisa Wilt. She is a account executive with the Red Cross of the Central Appalachian Region. Thanks for being here. We appreciate it.
4: Hi, thank you very much. I greatly appreciate it.
1: Oh, it's our pleasure. You guys have like 140 spots, I think. So, I mean, it is amazing how fast these spots are filling up. Who do you want to come out and donate blood?
4: Everyone. I was just looking at the stats, and we're at 83. And the amazing thing is a fourth of those donors are first-time donors.
1: Really?
4: Which is incredible. Yes, ma'am.
1: Wow.
4: That's inspiring. And I told Andy when I met him, he's the reason. He's the reason first-time donors are coming out to honor this blood drive and him. So, and the hopes is that those first-time donors become frequent donors.
1: Wouldn't that be cool? All in his honor. Have you had a chance to talk with him or see him?
4: I did. I got to meet him for the first time a couple of weeks ago. We met over at the fire hall to go over some of the details, and I teared up. I was so emotional to be a part of that meeting him. I was overcome with emotion. That's all I can say.
1: Same. The same thing happened to me the first time that I met him, and it was just a really cool experience, and you could tell. Like, he's just a great kid. He's this 25-year-old kid who's in the prime of his life, and now he's dealing with something that who would have ever imagined? You know, it was just 6 months ago yesterday that all of this happened, and here we are celebrating the miracle that is the Wolf, Andrew Wolf, and his family. So tell us the logistics of the blood drive.
4: So the blood drive will take place on June 4th over at the South Berkeley Volunteer Fire Company, and that group has been amazing for allowing me to host blood drives there. I can't thank them enough. The blood drive is 11 to 5. And it looks like, oddly enough, Melody was worried that because it was a work day, you know, maybe people couldn't get out. But the morning is very full.
1: Okay.
4: It looks like starting at about 1, lots of room for appointments. We're there 11 to 5.
1: And we know how important it is. We're in the 100 deadliest days.
4: I heard you say that, and it's so true. Summertime is so vital to the American Red Cross for blood donations because once kids are out of school, that slows down our number of units collected. To the travel, more accidents happening, unfortunately, and people are on vacation, so they're not out donating like they normally would be. So June, July, and August are very vital months for us here at the American Red Cross to make sure we are collecting enough units to fulfill our obligations to the hospitals.
1: Right. And we know it was blood that was on that fire truck in Washington, D.C. that helped to save Andy's life.
4: Yes, absolutely. You know, you hate to think of what the outcome could have been, but fortunately for him and his family, it was there, it was available, and it literally saved his life.
1: And the entire family is so neat and so willing to like embrace this spotlight and share their story, share what has helped them during this time, and they know that by getting out and like getting behind this project, it's going to help save other lives.
4: Yeah. You know, the one donation can help save up to 3+ lives.
1: Wow.
4: So just looking at what we have right now, I mean, we're 250 folks we're helping already.
1: That's amazing.
4: So, I just can't stress the importance of donating blood.
2: It's
4: such an easy thing to do. You know, you're going to get your blood back. I'm not asking for money because if I take your money, you're not getting it back. But you are going to get your blood back. So that's pretty cool. And you'll get to be a superhero.
2: There you go. Lisa, this is Dave Allen. We appreciate you joining us today. Again, quickly, give us the details, the time and everything so we make sure everybody's get it down for that area when this event's going to be and the times.
4: Absolutely. Thursday, June 4th from 11 a.m. to 5 p.m. We will be at the South Berkeley Volunteer Fire Company, located at 7556 Winchester Avenue in Wood. 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
1: Awesome.
2: Lisa, we appreciate you joining us here, and we wish you the best of luck with everything. Thanks a lot.
4: Thank you very much.
1: Thank you.
2: Lisa Wilt, who is with the Red Cross, the Central Appalachian Region. We'll take a break. We're back after this. Stay with us.
0: We'll be right back. 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
6: Welcome back. Members of the West Virginia Attorney General's Office Medicaid Fraud Unit were right alongside Vice President J.D. Vance as he addressed the Trump administration's plan to root out fraud at all levels when it comes to this task force that they have initiated. Joining us now to talk more about it from the West Virginia perspective is Lauren Plymell. She's the director of the Attorney General's Medicaid Fraud Control Unit. Thanks for being here, Lauren.
7: Thank you for having me.
6: It's our pleasure. Tell us a little bit about your time yesterday as you were alongside Vice President J.D. Vance and some other members of the Trump administration and other attorneys general groups from across our country.
7: So we met and it was enlightening, but also important to make sure that we're protecting the Medicaid dollars. That's taxpayer money, and we want to make sure that not only West Virginia, but the United States is taking a focus on that. And I am very excited to have the Trump administration focus on protecting the most vulnerable population.
6: So the event yesterday focused on fraud on many different scales, but obviously, as I mentioned, you're the director of the Attorney General's Medicaid Fraud Control Unit. You guys are working on an effort to build a system that's engineered to identify sneaky activity through some data mining West Virginia Medicaid claims. Tell us a little bit about that technology.
7: So when Attorney General McCuskey came into office, we came from the auditor's office, where it is very important for the public integrity of transparency. So that was brought in to Medicaid fraud. So what we are doing here is making it more data-driven. So that allows for a deliberate shift using traditional tools, but extending our capabilities to with more advanced analytical tools. And it will improve efficiency in our cases and ensure that our investigative resources are actually directed where they can have the greatest impact. And we're adding an AI component that is going to be prompt driven to help generate structure and decrease the length of time these complex cases usually require.
8: We appreciate you joining us today, Lauren. This is Dave Allen. What are the current? I know when I've interviewed Mr. McCuskey as not only a Attorney General but from the Auditor's Office as well. He was frequently talking about scams. When it comes to this field, what are some of the things that we're seeing out there right now? What are some of the more, I hate to use the term popular, but what are some of the more prevalent ones that we're seeing out there right now that you folks addressed yesterday?
7: Well, one area that West Virginia has had, and not unique to the United States, but to West Virginia being basically the epicenter of drug addiction, we have seen human trafficking of recovery residents, patient brokering, and we are trying to protect those individuals. We have also seen PRSS services, which is peer recovery sports specialists, that are here to aid those with substance use disorder to try to make sure that they're receiving all the necessary components for them to achieve sobriety. So what we are trying to do is make sure that those people are actually certified properly and are also having the proper clinical supervision, because that way we can judge whether, you know, they're actually receiving the necessary services. We do have personal care and home health fraud, and people not receiving services. But a lot of what we receive is abuse and neglect and financial exploitation. And what we're trying to do is make sure that we look at all aspects of that to make sure that if Medicaid dollars are being spent, that we attack that from both the abuse and neglect as well as the fraud aspect.
6: It's a major, major task, isn't it?
7: It is, but it's necessary.
6: Okay. You guys, go ahead. I'm sorry.
7: No, you're fine. The best way to protect the integrity of the Medicaid system is to make sure that those providers who are actually doing what they need to do, you know, being able to protect them as well, it preserves the program integrity. Mm-hmm. So holding wrongdoers accountable strengthens the Medicaid system. And we want to send a clear message that fraud will not be tolerated in West Virginia.
6: One of the other ways you're working to do that is identifying providers that have international ties. What can you tell us about that?
7: We are currently trying to work with other state agencies as now with the federal government to make sure that when we do encounter agencies that we are looking at, we can trace back their roots and figure out where the money's actually going. And I think that that is a huge component of West Virginia dollars going overseas, and we don't want that to happen. So we are making sure that we track down where these companies are actually originated and how we can make sure they came into the state of West Virginia, and that we can try to put some roadblocks up by working with other agencies to make sure that we can prohibit that in the future. But that is more of a collaborative effort because the data exists in other places.
6: Lauren Plymell, the director of the Attorney General's Medicaid Fraud Control Unit in West Virginia. Thank you. And I'll talk to you in about an hour. We'll talk more about this. Appreciate it.
7: All right.
6: Thanks, Lauren. We're back to wrap up hour number two. Stay with us.
0: We'll be right back. This is Metro News Midday. Metro News, the voice of West Virginia.
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8: Welcome back to Metro News Midday. 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
10: Yeah.
8: In one portion of the region. So our interview with the Red Cross about the Andrew Wolf blood drive, which is next week in Inwood at the South Berkeley Volunteer Fire Department, and it goes from 11 to 5. You can go to the Red Cross's website of Central Appalachian to find out more about that, but we just wanted to give you those specific details. You can catch my entire interview with his mom, Melody Wolf, tonight on the WOWK Plus app. It's great, and she's just she's a lovely woman, and she's really just encouraging anyone who thinks about it on that particular day or really at any point to go out and donate blood, because she knows what that blood on the scene there just blocks away from the White House the day before Thanksgiving did for her family. I mean, she gets to watch her 25-year-old son every day recover from this injury and continue to thrive. And so she's just so grateful to everyone. She has so many people that she always wants to thank. Her gratitude is endless. And you can watch that interview tonight at 8 o'clock on the WWE Plus app.
10: She is headed down the streets. 13 News and Tonight Live anchor Amanda Barron. I'm going to stay here for another hour or so.
8: Okay.
10: Strategy.
8: Nice to see you again.
10: It's the first time we've actually seen each other in person in quite a while.
8: Yes.
10: Republican strategist Greg Thomas is going to join us next hour. Also, Brian Hughes with the update on the severe weather. And after 2:30, it's Open Line West Virginia.
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12: Gotta be perfect. I'm Lisa Brady, Fox News. That's President Trump's position on a possible deal with Iran.
13: I didn't do this to get a crummy agreement.
12: Telling reporters during a cabinet meeting that Iran can't have a nuclear weapon and that the Strait of Hormuz must be open as talks on a framework continue.
13: We can make a good deal right now, but maybe not a great deal. And if it's not a great deal, we're not making it. Because we can make a great deal with this guy right here. But it's a lot nastier.
12: Pointing to War Secretary Pete Hegseth sitting next to him, the president also says he would not be comfortable with China or Russia taking custody of Iran's highly enriched uranium. And he says Iran thought it could wait him out ahead of November elections, but that he's not worried about the midterms.
14: It was among the first words from the president at the meeting.
13: Last night was incredible. Not only Texas, but so many other places.
14: The president there talking about Texas Attorney General Ken Paxton's runoff win over incumbent Senator John Cornyn. President Trump endorsed Paxton and candidates in other states who have beaten current lawmakers who have opposed the president on many fronts. He said his record remains pretty good.
13: Hundreds of people won, and almost nobody didn't win.
14: Louisiana Senator Bill Cassidy and Kentucky Congressman Thomas Massey were recent Republican targets, both losing in primaries.
12: Fox's Grinnell Scott. Democrats say the Trump agenda is costing Americans money, but Treasury Secretary Scott Bessent telling the president,
15: resilience

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2: Good afternoon. From the WKMZ News Desk, I'm Alex Wiederspiel. Two people had to be flown to Ruby Memorial Hospital following a wreck in Upshur County. The accident occurred on Route 33 when a tractor-trailer collided with a passenger vehicle at the intersection of WBUC Road Tuesday afternoon. The condition of either patient is not known at this time. The Upshur County Sheriff's Department is investigating the cause of the accident. The Barber County Grand Jury handed down indictments against 11 people, including a Clarksburg man. 40-year-old Chadley Claypool is accused of driving under the influence in an accident that killed a woman last December in Barber County. That accident occurred on WCW Coal Company Road in Philippi. The passenger died at the scene. An inmate has died at the U.S. Penitentiary Hazleton in Preston County. 46-year-old Cecil Buckner had been serving a 34-month sentence for conspiracy and robbery in Florida. He arrived at Hazleton in March. It's not clear at this time what led to Buckner's death. There could still be some flooding today as there's additional rain and possible thunderstorms expected in the afternoon and evening today. You can catch up with everything going on with the weather. Some sunshine expected to begin Thursday at WVMetroNews.com. When WVU baseball opens regional round play hosting in Morgantown on Friday, they'll open as slight favorites to win the four-team regional. The Mountaineers opened betting lines at minus 105, or essentially almost even money to win it. They're viewed as a longer shot to get to the College World Series at plus 425, meaning a payout of more than 4-1. The Mountaineers host Binghamton Friday night at Kendrick Family Ballpark. Kentucky and Wake Forest will play in the 2-3 match.
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2: More rain expected tonight and a thunderstorm possible, low 60. Cloudy Thursday, but gradually clearing and finally giving way to some extended sunshine and dry weather. High 76. Thursday night, clear, low 50. Friday, sunny, high 77. Saturday, sunny, high 77. Sunday, sunny, high 76. That's your full forecast on 103.3 WKMZ.
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1: 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Let's go live to downtown Charleston. Here's Dave Allen.
6: It's a stormy Wednesday across the great state of West Virginia. It's Metro News Midday. We'll be joined by Metro News meteorologist Brian Hughes coming up about 15, 20 minutes or so to get a update on what's going on. They say if we can make it through the end of the day and this evening, we're going to have a, Brian promised me, we're going to have a stretch of beautiful, beautiful weather starting tomorrow and going all the way through this weekend. And hopefully the weather hasn't impacted too much overall the state softball tournament, which got underway out at Little Creek Park in South Charleston earlier this morning. By the way, you can hear all the action, follow all the action, watch all the video highlights at WVMetroNews.com. We've got Greg Thomas in with us right now. Good afternoon, sir. Welcome to the show.
8: Thank you. Thanks for having me.

0: Me.
1: First time that I've had you on since the election a couple of weeks ago.
0: We did have that a couple of weeks ago.
1: That was a thing.
0: I know you took a little trip.
1: I did.
0: You were gone for
1: just
0: a
1: got
0: bit.
1: Back from vacation. Yeah.
0: Had a good time?
1: I had a very good time. As we were talking off the air, any place that I can go, the ocean's nice.
0: Yeah.
1: But if there's good food and good drink, I'm pretty much happy. I can look at the ocean on YouTube.
0: Yeah,
1: you know?
0: Yeah. We took a little trip. We went to Montreal for the Canadian Grand Prix Formula One race.
1: Really?
0: And my son's into sort of motorsport stuff. He was racing go-karts there for a while. And so I got him some tickets to that for Christmas. And we went up. And it's awesome, man. It was a really cool race. And I don't know if you've been to Montreal. It's like they speak French, right? I mean, it's a real international like city, and the kids had a good time, and it was a good family trip, man. So it was nice to get a little
1: especially
0: time
1: after
0: away.
1: The election. You got to put all that behind.
0: Yeah, you know, you just need to, you know, just disconnect from that stuff. You know, this election was terrible. You know what I mean? I think it was just terrible. The thing about it was, it wasn't like, you know, a lot of times in a general election, right, it'll be like terrible for the Republicans or terrible for the Democrats. Like, this was just terrible for everybody, right? It was a terrible experience. You know, you had these outside special interest groups that spent like $4 million just running the grossest, most perverted, racist, you know, terrible campaigns they could run. You know, and then nothing happened, right? It was like you had no... You know, you essentially elected the same people. You know, the state Senate like stayed the same, right? It's $4 million and there was no change. You know, on the House side, there was, you know, a couple wins, a couple losses. The only really big change after this election was we lost the Republicans have lost control of the judiciary, right? The Republicans no longer control the state Supreme Court or the intermediate appellate court. And there's a few reasons for that, right? I mean, one, you know, Democrats are just fired up right now nationally, right? I mean, mm-hmm. Democrats are excited. Even here in West Virginia, they didn't have a ton to vote for, and they still voted at a much, much higher percentage than Republicans did. Republicans didn't come out because there was this gross-out campaign. You know, I think that was part of the strategy of the other side was to say, hey, we're just going to run such a terrible campaign and not talk about anything that anybody wants to talk about, and maybe they'll just stay home. And it worked. And then we closed Republicans closed the primary, so independents couldn't participate. And essentially the Republican or the Democrats and the independents teamed up to vote against, you know, Morrissey's appointees on the state Supreme Court.
1: It was interesting to me to hear the comments. You know, it's one of those things, and I guess this is political theater at its finest, when both sides, you know, kind of in some ways kind of took a victory lap. And said, "Well, this was great for us."
0: We didn't take a victory. Okay. we didn't take a loss either, right?
1: I mean, okay.
0: If anybody who took a victory lap after that election is somebody. If you had to go tell everybody you won, you didn't win, right? Like you just didn't, you know. And there were the only winners in this election really were the Democrats and independents that elected new people to the state Supreme Court. I mean, the Democrats won our primary. Because not only did they win control of the court, which is one of three branches of government in the state, but they also watched Republicans nominate some of the worst possible candidates, knowing that Democrats are going to pick up seats in the fall.
1: Mm-hmm.
0: Right? I mean, the big winner on this election was the Democratic Party in West Virginia. That's the only party that really won.
1: Were you surprised at the results of the Supreme Court? Because we haven't spent as much time talking about that.
0: Yeah, definitely, because I think most people just thought, okay, well, here's, you know, Morrissey's appointees to the court were really probably two of the best, you know, things he's done as governor was appointing Titus and Tommy Ewing to the state Supreme Court. And then couldn't get them reelected, you know, couldn't get them elected after the appointments. So, I mean, it's a real...
1: Why do you think that is?
0: Because of what I said earlier. I mean, we Democrats are excited. We closed the primary, so independents would not vote with us. And, you know, and heck, I've been on your show where we talked about that. You know, we took a poll. One of the groups I worked with took a poll back in January and asked independents, like, okay, if the Republicans close the primary, what are you going to do? And 3/4 of them said, we're going to vote against Republicans. And the first chance they got to do that was the primary judicial elections, and they did.
1: Right.
0: They weren't lying. They weren't lying. They
1: was the turnout
0: didn't.
1: About what you expected it would be?
0: No, it was low. I mean, well, we knew. I call it a gross out campaign, and what I mean by that is, and you saw the four. You know, they spent the $4 million.
1: Yep.
0: You know, essentially, they spent $4 million taking credit for things they didn't do. and then blaming other candidates and accusing them of stuff they didn't do either. Right? It was like the whole thing was just a can of lies and deception to be like, I did it. Like, you know, they were lying when it was like, well, I did this. And you're like, you didn't do that. And then the other side would say, oh, they voted to let boys play in girls' sports when they actually did the exact opposite. But they ran that kind of campaign because they were hoping nobody would show up, right? They were like, hey, if nobody shows up, maybe we'll have a chance. And what ended up happening was it was just a wash, right? It was a wash. And so now you're seeing, you know, people for the other side. I know Randy Smith's out-of-state hitman was on one of the other shows earlier today, you know, trying to take credit and say, oh, yeah, we won. We're the champions. It's the best ever. But they didn't win. You know, they didn't win. Like, it's just a wash. It's just the status quo. You know, we went into this election hoping we would pick up enough seats to change leadership in the Senate. And after we realized they were spending $4 million, we changed our expectations. And it was like, shoot, man, we're not going to win a bunch of seats here. Let's just try to make sure we don't lose any. And maybe we win one or two. We didn't lose any. And now you're seeing these guys go out and do this, try to take a victory lap when they didn't win. You know what I mean? I'll tell you this. I do this for a living. If somebody had given me $4 million and I didn't pick up any seats, mm-hmm. I'd hear about it. But yeah. I promise you that. And they are too, which is why they're doing this little fake victory lap thing. You know, and the reality is they spent $4 million. They had a very short-sighted strategy that essentially produced no wins, no losses, and then in the legislature, and then we lost control of the judiciary. A lot of this is, you know, some of these guys that are working for Randy Smith and these guys that came in and ran these really libelous, just terrible ads. These are guys from Virginia that essentially got run out of Virginia because they ran these kind of campaigns. They would elect the lesser Republican in a primary. They have conventions over there more than primaries, and they would elect the lesser candidate, and then the Democrats would win in the fall. And that's why these guys are in Virginia now, or West Virginia now, because they got run out of Virginia because they lost all these seats for the Republicans. And now they're about to do the same thing here, right? And so, look, you know, the reality is I've been, you know, I ran this Republican State Senate caucus for a decade. I no longer run it. You know, there's this new leadership team in. What I know is I never lost any seats to Democrats. You know, we never had a net loss seats to Democrats in the decade. These guys have controlled it for, this will be their first general election. And let's just see what happens, right? Let's see what happens in the fall on the judiciary. Let's see, you know, when the new Morrissey court comes in, we're going to get to see what kind of decisions this new court makes. And then we're going to get to see, you know, do these guys pick up seats or, you know, do they pick up seats or can hold what we have after the November election?
1: I want to keep in mind, too, and again, we're talking with Greg Thomas, that in all this conversation post-election and the weeks leading up to the election, we're talking about somebody I think it was Pushkin that called it Republican on Republican crime. You know, that's a pretty good way to put it. This is one party we're talking about, okay? So, but I know what you're going to say. I can tell by looking at your face, but is it really one party?
0: Well, it's not. I mean, it's what this election was less about a party divide and more just about out-of-state interests with out-of-state consultants and out-of-state money that ran a campaign to try to elect the lesser candidate in West Virginia, where they essentially just smeared the name of good people. I mean, heck, you saw Dr. Steve Eschenauer and that ad they put with his kids. Yeah. I mean, like, that's gross, man. Like, that's not something that West Virginians would do to other West Virginians. And they didn't. But these weren't West Virginians, right? These were out-of-state interests that came in and ran these campaigns. The big question I asked myself, that what was that $4 million for? Like, let's say if they actually were successful, which they weren't, let's say they were successful. What were they going to do? Mm-hmm. You know what I mean? What's the agenda? What's the things that someone's trying, like, what are the things that we're not doing today that we would have done if they would have gotten all their people in? What are those things? Mm-hmm. I mean, I that's genuinely a question. Yeah, yeah. Like, and they were never able to answer it, right? I mean, West Virginia is one of four states in the country that has lost jobs in the last 24 months. Since they beat Craig Blair and since Patrick Morrissey won the Republican nomination for governor, we're one of four states in the country that has lost jobs.
1: Now, how is that possible, though? Because
0: what do you mean? Well, all we talk about is trans stuff and banning food dyes. And
1: well,
0: you have you This is like every other state in the country has a plan to try and create jobs. We don't. We don't have a plan to do anything other than win. Other than try to win, primary elections where 17 people come out and vote. That's the plan. The plan is to keep power,
1: right?
0: And to keep control. The plan is to gain power and keep control. The plan's not to create jobs. The plan's not to do anything to make this, to improve the state and move it forward. That's not what they care about. The out of state interests don't care if we have jobs here. They don't care. They want to pass their radical agenda of whatever the social issue is or whatever the thing. They have things that they want to do nationally, and they want to leverage things that happen in state to be able to do something in a much bigger, more important state than us. And we sit here and have no jobs. Our economy's terrible in West Virginia.
1: This is not something that was really part of all this, but I'm just kind of curious. Shelley Moore Capito, of course, I mean, I don't think it was to anyone's surprise that she won her primary. Were you surprised by the margin of victory?
0: No.
1: Okay.
0: No, I mean, she, you know, the people that were running those ads against the other Republicans stayed out of that race because they knew they couldn't beat her, right? Now Morrissey still pointed, you know, he still supported Willis, but, you know, not in a big way, and they didn't put any money on it and things like that. So, you know, I just, you know, look, Shelley's, I think this is going to be the thing that whether it's 2 years from now, 4 years from now, we're going to look back and say, oh my gosh, how terrible was that? I mean, I'm saying it today, right?
1: But
0: I think write it down, and everyone else 4 years from now, it'll be like, oh my gosh, can you believe we did that? You know what I mean? It's like, you know, what I can't believe, you know, it'd be one of those things that you look back on your life and say, I can't believe we got through that. You know, what a terrible experience that was. But we will get through it. We'll get through it. You know, West Virginians are resilient. You know, we've overcome worse before. And you know, it may take a cycle or two. I don't really know. I don't know. I'm not going to help any Democrats or anything crazy. I mean, I'm not going to go bail out these lunatics that won in the primary like I did last time, which was a mistake. But, I think that if you have some really bad Supreme Court decisions in the fall, and you lose a bunch of state legislative seats, it'll start to wake up our party. Okay. That'll be the kind of thing that starts to wake people up.
1: All right, Greg Thomas, I got to leave it there. Appreciate you being here, my friend. Thanks a lot.
0: All right, thanks, man.
1: It's 2:20. We'll check in with Metro News meteorologist Brian Hughes on the stormy weather in West Virginia when we come back. Stay with us.
2: 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Metro News, the voice of West Virginia.
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10: And through the weekend, you gotta kind of level up on this, too. What are we seeing out there right now?
11: Well, I can say this, from Hamlin to just out Wayne, south of Wayne specifically, we've got a very strong thunderstorm that continues to move off to the east. If there is any thunderstorm that's capable of producing severe weather in the form of gusty winds, it would be that. It's just south of the Hamlin and Harts area at the moment. Also, strong thunderstorm, Alum Creek area coming up on 119. That is just south of the tornado area. And working its way closer to the Southridge area of Kanawha County. Other areas of thunderstorms are going to be some that are moving into the New Martinsville area out of Ohio that has produced flash flooding in those areas. Other thunderstorms are going to be out there around Riffle, just northwest of Sutton, moving off to the east. Burnsville, you're going to get impacted by some of those. And then as we go into the parts of the upper section of the Greenbrier Valley, back around Snowshoe, lightning strikes happening up there right now, back to Seneca Rocks. And also Philippi, you've got some showers and storms that continue to move off to the east, and they're going to move off to the east just around and north of the Parsons area. But more than anything, any of these thunderstorms today are capable of producing flooding rainfall, because we've had enough rain over the last about the last week that things are pretty waterlogged. But there's a layer of very dry soil that's really hampering the absorption process underneath the surface. Once we can sort of get that moistened up a touch, the ground would soak up a little bit more, but that wouldn't be until after these rains have stopped for a while. The good news is everything's so green that the grass is doing its job. So are the trees, the bushes, and the shrubs. They're absorbing a lot of this water, else this would be completely runoff. But the flash flood watch continues for most of West Virginia into the nighttime hours. And a severe thunderstorm watch continues until 9 o'clock for almost all of West Virginia, except for the Morgantown, Fairmont area, Moundsville, Wheeling, and back over to Petersburg and back into the eastern panhandle. No severe thunderstorm watch at this time.
10: Now, but, Yeah, I was going to say, I know earlier we had some, as you said, some flash flooding being reported. I know early this morning there were reports out of Roane County that there was some high water issues.
6: Oh, yeah.
10: And we actually, in the beginning of the show today, Chris Lawrence had done an interview with him. I think it was the emergency services director there in Gilmer County, that they had some high water issues there. So what you're saying is basically because we are, this is not really river flooding per se or anything like that. This is just where the ground is so saturated. I mean, it's rained, you know, like buckets, you know, a couple times a day, it seems like, since like late Wednesday, Thursday of last week. And they just can't hold a lot of water right now. And that's what the issue is.
11: Right. It really is. You know, once you get this topsoil layer saturated, unless you have a ground that is relatively moist below that topsoil layer, it's not going to absorb very much. I mean, it's when you're in a drought situation, that is where you're not just looking at topsoil that's dry. You're looking at ground that's very hardened underneath that topsoil. When that happens, it's just like concrete underneath this layer of mud. It's not going to absorb anything. But once you can slowly get that moistened up, then the ground's going to be able to absorb more of it over time. But, you know, time is not what we have on our side right now. What we have on our side, what we have happening right now is lots of water coming down. So that's where you're going to have the extreme runoffs that are going to be happening. Like on Route 33, we saw some of the flooding that happened there. Number of houses that were cut off from the rest of society because of all the water that was running down the highway and across the road and everything else. But as we go into this evening, listen, we should be very, very glad, Dave, that we are not in southern Ohio or northeast Kentucky, because they have had over the last week anywhere from 5 to 8 inches worth of rain over the last week. In much of West Virginia, those numbers are anywhere from 2 to 4 to 5 inches. But any place you've seen 5 inches over the last week, yeah, you're going to be very prone to some flooding.
10: All right. Metro News meteorologist Brian Hughes, appreciate you being here, being safe. We'll get all this out of here and have a gorgeous 3-4 days in a row or so in West Virginia. Great news for the state softball tournament. A lot of the outdoor activities going on as we head into the weekend. Brian, appreciate it, man. Thanks a lot.
11: You're welcome.
10: All right, so we will take a break. When we come back, it's Open Line West Virginia. 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Stay with us.

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1: West Virginia Metro News, I'm Jeff Jenkins. Flash flooding today in parts of Barber, Roan, and Gilmer counties. We've talked to emergency officials in all three of those counties, and this is what they said.
2: All of our major roadways are open. We've got a couple that has water kind of kicked out of the ditch line and coming across.
3: We've had some high water, but it's mainly just affecting areas that commonly see water.
4: Water that's around people's homes.
1: Well, the storm chances continue this afternoon. The National Weather Service has issued severe thunderstorm watches for some counties. 30 of the state's 55 counties are under a flood watch until late tonight. State School Superintendent Michelle Blatt says there's more evidence that efforts of the last several years to improve reading skills in the early grades is working. Blatt says a recent scorecard shows the state is in the top 10 among states showing the most improvement since the pandemic.
5: The science of reading implementation plans across all of our counties and support for our students in that K-3 has been a huge focus over the last few years.
1: You can link to that study, the Harvard-Stanford study at WVMetroNews.com. A 2 to 10 year prison term for a Greenbrier County man convicted on multiple felony sexual abuse charges. 56-year-old John Willis was sentenced Tuesday. After his prison time, he'll be on supervised release for 50 years, basically the rest of his life. Sentencing took place in Lewisburg. 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For 40 years, the voice of West Virginia.
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7: For nearly 15 years, forecasting across the Mountain State has taught me that accuracy is everything. 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
1: Governor Patrick Morrissey is at New River Community and Technical College in Raleigh County this afternoon for an announcement that's scheduled for this hour. And we'll have more coming up about what the governor said later today at WVMetroNews.com. 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
1: 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That is the phone number. Text 304-TALK-304. And again, it's a stormy day here in West Virginia. And we just checked in with Metro News meteorologist Brian Hughes. Do want to remind you that Brian Hughes is on our team now on the radio, and his team of meteorologists are on all of your connected screens, too, giving you the latest weather updates. 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And keep a close eye on the skies. During the commercial break there, I walked outside. And here in downtown Charleston, not doing anything right now. Man, we had some heavy, heavy downpours that rolled through the area earlier this morning. Then it was kind of quiet for a while. You get that sun, and you don't have to be Brian Hughes, although it helps, to be able to detect when you got this storminess in the atmosphere. You don't want sun. That's the one thing you don't want. And right now it's kind of cloudy here in downtown Charleston. But as Brian said, on the outskirts of Charleston, there are some severe weather popping up in places out towards South Ridge, and he mentioned some of those other places around the state of West Virginia. And that's likely to be the case through at least the late evening up to about midnight tonight. Then after that, man, it is looking really, really fantastic starting tomorrow and heading through at least the weekend. So that is good news. And I mentioned earlier that the state softball tournament is going on as we speak at Little Creek Park. Started earlier this morning, as a matter of fact. And you can follow all the action, listen to all the games at WVMetroNews.com. Got video highlights. Joe Percato, Kyle Wiggs, Luke Wiggs, Fred the First, the original OG, Fred the First, Fred the Second. They're all out there covering all the action of the state softball tournaments out at Little Creek Park in South Charleston. 1-800-765-TALK. That is the phone number. Text 304-TALK-304. Text says, Greg Thomas criticizing out-of-state money is the very definition of irony, says the texter. Text, much has been said about the public school system in West Virginia. It's good to see a positive story about our public schools. I am going to presume that is in reference. So Amanda and I talked about that a little bit earlier today. We have a story posted at WVMetroNews.com. State School Superintendent Michelle Blatt was talking about some positive things going on in our public schools in West Virginia. And look, it has been a difficult few years for the public school system across America, but especially here in West Virginia. When you think about it, you take off your political lens for a moment and just look at it. You know, first there was COVID. When the schools were locked down, and don't get me started on that rant, but we had that. And then many parents chose, for one reason or another, alternative methods to the schooling of their kids. And look, I'm a big believer that that's their right to do that if they wish. But bottom line is, it does end up hurting the public school system. And as I mentioned earlier, I had a conversation a couple days ago with someone who is on a county board of education, and this gentleman just said, look, we are going to have a difficult couple of years because there's some major, major things that are going to have to happen financially, and schools are going to have to close, and it's not what people want, but it's out of necessity. So, but it was, if you missed the interview we did during the 1 o'clock hour with this Jackie Hirsch, who is a principal at Pratt Elementary School here in Kanawha County. What a great story. I mean, she was this week's wonderful West Virginian. We always appreciate those that nominate people. 42 years, and she's hanging it up in the school system. And you can go back and listen to that interview on your schedule. But the one thing I took away from that interview with somebody that's been in public education for 42 years in West Virginia is just how many changes that person has seen in the world of education. I had an educator one time tell me not long ago, a couple of years or so ago, that the public school system in America has changed more in the last 15 years than it did in the previous 30. And it's kind of a bold statement, but if you're a parent or a grandparent or you're an educator yourself, you know that's probably true. 1-800-765-TALK is the phone number. Text 304-TALK-304. Text says, Woody Woodpecker's favorite West Virginia town is Inwood. Hashtag the more you know. That got a collect. I can't hear what's going on the other side of the glass from Matt Murphy and Stephanie and Dave Weekly, but I just saw I just visualize a collective groan coming out of that room. That wasn't me. That was a texter that said that when we were talking to people in Inwood earlier. So in case you missed, thank you. In case you missed it, Woody Woodpecker's favorite West Virginia town is Inwood. Thank you. Please take that away from me. 1-800-765-TALK is the phone number. Text 304-TALK-304. Text says, is it raining outside or is it Greg Thomas's tears? That's a texter. Text says, nice billboard of you guys in Greenbrier County. Would be better if they took you off of it and just put Amanda on it. Well, I can't disagree with that. I mean, half the billboard looks okay. You know, a buddy of mine, that, big shout out to my man Jason Morgan with the Greenbrier County Clerk's Office, who sent me a text the other day and said he was driving down there, and he said, I looked up and I saw your, meaning me, your giant face on a billboard in Greenbrier County, and I almost ran off throat. And, dude, I would have done the same thing. I would have said, my God, get that off there. Leave the girl up there. Get the dude off there. 1-800-765-TALK is the phone number. Text 304-TALK-304. Text says, listening to these people try to explain how they lost the election is funny. Just admit you don't know what you're doing. I don't know what side that is aimed toward. I guess it could be either one. I did like Greg Thomas's quote, though. He said that if you have to go around telling people that you're in charge or you won, you're not in charge and you didn't win. And I think that that is true of a lot of things well outside the world of politics as well. Text says, LMAO, and you all repeating TJ's commentary, and he's not even around to expound upon it. He must have it in his contract that WVRC Media plays commentary 3 times a day. Actually, in his contract, we have to air it 7.5 times a day. It's 7.5. The one that rolls between 3 and 3:30 a.m., we cut off. That's per the contract with TJ Meadows. Text says, since West Virginia is replacing its agriculture sector with data centers, I think it's appropriate that the flag reflects this change. The man representing agriculture should be replaced by a person representing data centers. Text, all this wild weather, but no, climate change isn't real. A little sarcasm, I think. Look, it's springtime in West Virginia, all right? I have stated up on numerous occasions my opinions on climate change. On one hand, there's some wacky stuff going on. On the other hand, I don't know how much man is responsible for it, but I'm also not a scientist. I leave it up to the sensible scientist, and I ain't sensible nor a scientist. Tech says the acid mine drainage recovery sounds a lot like clean coal projects, in that it comes off as another marketing gimmick to keep coal in business. Text, you're either born a boy or a girl. You can't change it, says the texter. Text says, hey, Dave, about our Logan Wildcats. Yeah. My alma mater, the softball team, not only picked up a win first game of the tournament today, but it pitched a no-hitter as well. So congratulations, Lady Cats, number one seed. Congratulations to all the teams for making the tournament, by the way. Got to get that in there. Texas, you know what I think is great? The U.S. funds Israel's defense and weapons programs. Israel provides its citizens with universal, publicly funded health care. This is the case with most countries that the U.S. funds. It's time for America to provide Americans with universal, publicly funded health care and quit sending our money overseas. 1-800-765-TALK, that is the phone number. Text 304-TALK-304. I do want to let you know quickly, and I mentioned this yesterday, about something we're going to be doing here, WVRC Media Charleston. It's 1 week from tomorrow. It is our annual Drop Your Snacks event. It's a drive-through event, and we do 3 or 4 of these different drive-through events on our parking lots throughout the year for various causes. This one is going to be collecting snacks for the kids heading home for summer break. Now, this is going to be next Thursday. Starts at 7 a.m. on our parking lot here, which is in downtown Charleston, 1111 Virginia Street East, just up the street from Charleston Catholic High School. 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Non-perishable food items is what we are looking for. 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The folks from Jason Quintrell and the folks from Union Mission will be on site with us. 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And again, all of our stations here at WVRC Media Charleston are involved. We really believe that mantra, what you hear, the slogan, we're proud to live here too, West Virginia-based company. We believe in giving back to West Virginia people. And all of our clusters do similar type things throughout the year. But ours, this one is going to be next Thursday, June 4th, 7 a.m. till 6 p.m. on our parking lot, 1111 Virginia Street East here in Charleston, teaming up with the Union Mission to collect some snacks. We will take a break and come back after this.
0: We'll be right back. This is Metro News Midday. Metro News, the voice of West Virginia.
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4: 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Metro News Midday heard all over the great state of West Virginia. Great radio stations like our flagship here in Charleston, WCHS, WJLS in Beckley, WDNE in Elkins, WKMC Clarksburg, WVW Logan, WKLP in Kaiser, WAJR Morgantown, WEPM Martinsburg, WKKX and WVLY in Wheeling, and WSLW in White Sulphur Springs. It is on one of those stations that I had the pleasure of working for 20 years, and that's WVW in Logan. And I just want to throw this out there for the folks listening in Logan. The WVW radio family lost a true icon over the last couple of days with the passing of the gentleman we called Mo the Producer Pennington. And Mo was an interesting story in the world of broadcasting because he was a coal miner, and he retired from the coal mines. And he was bored, basically. And he was a top of the line Logan Wildcat fan, season ticket holder to all the sports. He would have been at Little Creek Park right now for the state softball tournament. That's after he retired, of course. But he got bored in his retirement. And of course, it's Logan. Everybody knows everybody. And he loved our radio station, WVW. And so he talked to Speedy Bevins, who was a general manager there at the time, into hiring him part-time. And Mo had very little interest in being on the radio. That's not what he wanted to do. He wanted to be behind. Now, he would make an occasional appearance on a commercial or, you know, he'd chime in with something. But primarily, he wanted to be a producer. He wanted to push the buttons. That's what he enjoyed doing. Loved running ball games, and, you know, some stations it's automated, but some stations actually have a body in there, you know, pushing the button. He loved that sort of thing. We have they still have a local talk show there called What's Your Opinion that airs 9:30 to 10 and has, I mean, for decades. I mean, it goes back to, I guess, 50s, 60s, something like that. And Mo got his name, Mo the Producer, because he produced that show every day. And just a first-class individual and all around great guy. He moved to Florida over the last couple of years, but he listened to the station, not only that station, but our station here in Charleston via the app. And occasionally I would get a Facebook message from him. He'd text me and just say, "Hey, listening to us." And he's like Mark Curtis. He had to tell us how good the weather was in Florida when we had snow or whatever here. But he was a quality individual. And I just wanted to throw that out there to the WVW family, because, again, that's one of our affiliates down there for this show and talk line, other programs as well. You lost a good one in Mo the Producer Pennington, a quality individual. You don't get any better than Mo and his wife Sue. So our thoughts and prayers go out to his wife Sue and his kids. Has a son named Chad Pennington, by the way. Not that Chad Pennington. It's a different one, as he would always say. But he always said, "Well, if I can get money out of it, then yeah, the football player Chad Pennington's my son." But RIP. Mo, the Producer Pennington. 1-800-765-TALK. That's the phone number. Text 304-TALK-304. Text says, "Greg Thomas, keep up the great work pointing out how badly the West Virginia Republicans have run the state. I bet Pushkin would consider putting you on the payroll," says the texter. Text says, "Hey, Dave, this country is doomed. Let's go have a beer or two." There you go. There's the spirit. Tech says, "The people are speaking in your beloved Putnam County about data centers. They don't want them. I saw on the news, packed house full of people who don't want them there." We talked about that last hour, and we talked to C.D. Caldwell, who is the director of technology with the Putnam County Schools, and he kind of took it from a different direction, talking about the job impacts that it could have. Look, I will say, and it's probably this way in other areas of the state or around the country where data centers are being debated, there are a lot of people that are speaking out against them. There are a lot of people that are speaking for them. I can tell you, as somebody who lives in Putnam County, I was going to say lived and worked, but I worked in Kanawha County, but I live in Putnam County, been there for 12 years. There's a heck of a lot, heck of a lot of people that support them. Now, obviously, if you're trying to stop something, you're going to show up in numbers. But there's a lot of people in Putnam County, a lot, that support data centers. Text, remember when people said the Republicans were all turning against Trump? See Texas, MAGA, baby. Text, where did this humidity come from? It's hot in Fairmont. Well, it's a little sticky, probably wherever you are today, but it's going to get better. Text, there has never been a single political figure that has undergone as much BS as Donald Trump has. I feel sorry for him. If, says the texter, we destroyed Iran's nuclear capability, why are we still bombing them? All right, with that, we'll take a break because Mr. Weekly is in the on-deck circle and he's itching to get in here. We'll bring him in after this.
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9: Welcome back to the show. 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Matt Guitar Murphy, Stephanie Pauly, our producer today. Look who's here. It's Dave Weekly.
10: What's going on?
9: How you doing,
10: What's
9: man?
10: Going on? I'm ready. I'm fired up. Okay, let's do this thing.
9: So here is this would be an in or out for you. I was pointing out, by the way, if you're watching on Metro News Television, I did not eat these in the control room. I brought them in here, but I did not eat them because we have a strict rule. I did not eat them, just for the record. My wife picked up this at, I don't know, TJ Maxx or somewhere. They're sweet chili flavored macadamia nuts.
10: I see they're marked down on the back.
9: Yeah, they're like 20 different markdowns on this thing. These things are incredible. They're not, I mean, it's
10: what are they again?
9: Sweet chili flavored macadamia nuts. It says pure indulgent macadamias with a hint of chili and a sweet finish.
10: There's nothing in that sentence that I dislike. That does sound like it'd be good.
9: It is sweet chili. I would prefer it to be a little bit hotter, but you're talking about the guy that puts Tabasco sauce in cereal. So I want everything hot.
10: I'm sure there's no additives in that.
9: No, macadamia nuts are good for you. What's in this? I'm not eating. All right.
10: Exactly.
9: What you got on the show today?
10: Well, you know, it's pretty exciting. WV is going to host a regional, mm-hmm. right?
9: Yeah.
10: So
9: the Granville Invitational.
10: Oh, yeah, that's right. That's right. So what would you rather? Mm-hmm. Would you rather WVU go to the College World Series in Omaha or make it to the Sweet 16 in the NCAA basketball tournament?
9: Interesting question. And speaking of food, I think you're in or out. Was that your in or out? Garlic Parmesan.
10: Yeah, Doritos Garlic Parm.
9: In? Murph, you in? Stephanie's in? Garlic Parm, it's my favorite wing flavor, so yeah.
10: It's available now everywhere.
9: All right, but not available in front of me because you didn't bring any in.
10: No.
9: All right, folks, keep a close eye on the weather. I know Brian Hughes will be doing it for you. Mr. Weekly and the crew coming up with Hotline. See you tomorrow. Till then, have fun and love somebody.
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11: He's not satisfied yet. I'm Lisa Brady, Fox News. President Trump says he'll only sign a great deal with Iran, also telling a cabinet meeting that Iran wants very much to make a deal.
12: The president said it's a conflict, not a war, and it's one where America holds the options.
13: They're negotiating on fumes. But we'll see what happens. Maybe we have to go back and finish it. Maybe we don't.
12: With Secretary of War Pete Hegseth sitting to his left, President Trump said the military is ready to re-engage, but he still feels a deal is close.
13: They are starting to give us the things that they have to give us, and if they do, that's great. And if they won't, then the man on my left is going to finish him off.
12: There are some in Congress, Republicans among them, who say reported details of Iran giving up uranium in exchange for sanctions relief too closely resembles the prior Iran deal.
11: Fox's Gernal Scott, the White House says nobody should believe reports put out by Iranian state media. Meantime, the Israeli military expanding its fight against Iran-backed Hezbollah in southern Lebanon, warning people there to evacuate earlier today ahead of talks in D.C.
0: An Israeli official told Fox News that preparations are underway for the upcoming meeting in Washington on Thursday that will formally mark the start of the military-to-military channel between Israel and Lebanon. The official added that Iran hopes the broader ceasefire will undermine the current efforts between Israel and Lebanon aimed at weakening Hezbollah.
11: Fox's Trey Yingst in Tel Aviv. Alabama takes a midterm map fight to the U.S. Supreme Court, asking for a stay of a federal appeals court ruling that blocked the state from using a 2023 map Republican leaders want to use.
14: The state is just one embroiled in court battles over partisan redistricting, as both the GOP and Democrats are attempting to maximize their chances in winning U.S. House seats in the fall.
11: Fox's Evan Brown, Alabama, hoping for Supreme Court intervention by Monday in its map fight. 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
15: 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I can relate to George. There was a time when I wondered if I could continue working because my pain was so bad. 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

0: Ginsburg is facing charges after investigators say her 23-month-old granddaughter was exposed to methamphetamine in October in Wood County. The child had to be flown to Reuben Memorial Hospital for treatment. Their condition is not known at this time. Police arrested Thompson in Randolph County after a pursuit on Sunday. She's charged with fleeing with reckless indifference in Randolph County in addition to the other charges. Governor Patrick Morrisey has announced more than $1.1 million in funding to support flood recovery and water distribution systems in West Virginia. That includes two regional towns. The city of Parsons in Tucker County earned $500,000 to improve its aging water system and help replace water lines. Philippi in Barber County earned $165,000 to help construct a reservoir along Little Laurel Run. That's part of a much larger $22.1 million project in Barber County. The WVSSAC released a statement this week regarding the inclusion of a transgender student from Bridgeport during the recent state track championships. The WVSSAC told media they are in full compliance with federal court orders and they will have no further comment until the U.S. Supreme Court issues a ruling that the organization has had an opportunity to review in connection to Becky Pepper Jackson's case that was heard in January. The state softball tournament is opening up today. Class AA and Single A kick things off with 7-seed Lincoln facing 2-seed Petersburg in the fourth game of the day. Losers from the first four games will enter losers bracket play later tonight. Check out the full schedule right now at the high school sports section of WVMetroNews.com.
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0: More rain expected tonight and a thunderstorm possible, low 60. Cloudy Thursday, but gradually clearing and finally giving way to some extended sunshine and dry weather. High 76. Thursday night, clear, low 50. Friday, sunny, high 77. Saturday, sunny, high 77. Sunday, sunny, high 76. That's your full forecast on 103.3 WKMZ.
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7: Well, hello, West Virginia. 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Coop, I'm guessing you probably did not get a walk-in today, right? Or did you try?
8: Nah. You know, if I would have really tried hard, I probably could have tried to get one in. But I didn't want to mess with the potential of getting too wet or anything. And had a little work to do. And I don't know. I just decided to work ahead a little. Put a little extra time in to pick one, you know.
7: There you go. Oh, that's right. We got one coming today at 4:30.
8: We wrote a couple questions that I wasn't very happy with that I had in the hopper. And yeah, so I think I came out on the plus
7: side. So, yeah, Abrar Al-Hidi's not on the show today. She's, was it something I said?
8: No, you know how it is with these folks we get from CNET, is they start with us and then they become superstars within their own sector over there. So Abrar has really taken off. I think she has her own segments on one of CNET's flagship shows. She has her own segment that she does on that. She has to film once a week. And she gets pulled away to do other special assignments for him now. So the good news is, much like Jermaine Lucier, who we might miss on a Thursday, but the next Thursday we get to hear about the cool movie that he got to see the screening of.
9: That's right.
8: We get this, sort of the same thing with Abrar, where she'll get pulled into an assignment, but we get the fruits of that labor on the other side of it and learn about some

0: Unu Tech or something.
1: Who threw Jermaine Lucier a birthday party? Was it, Marvel?
0: Yeah, it was the producers for Marvel in London. Pretty good.
1: I can't even get Linda to get me a card.
0: Yeah, so, yeah, not bad.
1: Yeah, it's pretty good. Yeah, you know, we could probably do an hour's worth of content on the people who have come through our little dog and pony show that have gone on to bigger and better.
0: Oh, I love it. I was just reading about Alan Sepinwall's new book the other day, man. And that guy has been, he's been such a prolific author since we last had him on the show. I mean, that guy has written a book. Literally, he wrote the book about Seinfeld. He wrote the book about The Sopranos. He has a book that's coming out now about, I can't remember what it's about now, but it's another huge book. That guy was huge.
1: How about somebody like Annie Zaleski, a rock critic?
0: Yeah, right now she's publishing best-selling books on like Taylor Swift and stuff.
1: She's doing additional updated editions on her book on Duran Duran.
0: Yeah,
1: right?
0: Yeah, in demand, man. Yeah. I tell you what, I love that some of these folks that were nice enough to give us some of their time.
1: And to be honest, when we first got her, literally she was writing for the Cleveland equivalent of the Penny Saver.
0: Yeah.
1: Right.
0: Yep.
1: So
0: yep.
1: we were there from the very beginning. So a lot of stuff going on in the area today. Metro News is your home for the West Virginia softball tournament. You've got Class Single A, Class Double A stuff happening out at the Rock in South Charleston, where the weather, as we kind of told you yesterday, was going to be a little bit of a factor. So rain has been on and off, and it's not just the rain; it's the lightning. Right, so that's part of it.
0: Once that lightning hits, it's a long delay, yeah. Too, man. That's the worst.
1: So we're keeping our eye on that. Also, we are also keeping our eye on the final round of the West Virginia Amateur Golf Championship at the Greenbrier today. And unless Noah Mullins goes OB in like the next three or four holes, he's good to go. So he's representing the Guyon Country Club. He's got a five-shot lead, and he is on hole number 15 today. So we'll let you know when that goes final. Hey, you know what? One of the things we didn't talk about yesterday, because I guess it happened over the weekend, and you know, it's funny too, because I mentioned on the state file yesterday that yesterday was the 100th anniversary of the birth of Miles Davis.
0: Yeah.
1: Okay. But I didn't say anything about the passing of Sonny Rollins. So Sonny Rollins passed away this weekend at the age of 95. Coop, Sonny Rollins played with Charlie Parker. He was there for the explosion in bebop, post-bop, the explosion in fusion. He had 60 studio records. I could talk about this for, I don't want to go too far down the deep end with this, but I kind of feel like he's really one of the most underappreciated jazz giants of all time. But I heard a conversation this week, and I wanted to bring it to the show about, you could have made the argument before he passed this weekend that Sonny Rollins may have been in the conversation for the greatest living musician. So now that he's passed away at the age of 95, and he hadn't performed for the last 15 years because he'd had some health issues. Who's the world's greatest living musician?
0: Man. Go ahead. Well, how do you break it down?
1: Well, I think the best way to break it down is to not break it down. You know? Does that person who is the world's greatest living musician, does that person sing? Does that person play an instrument? Does that person do both? What about a person who only performs that doesn't write music? How about somebody that should get credit for writing music and then performing their own music? So
0: it's a steep question, man, because people, like you just talked about, you can approach it, and I think that everybody has a different value when it comes to what they appreciate, right? There's no objective way that a song is great. I mean, there's songs that make the most money or get played the most, but there's no objective taste that you or I have that somebody else may share. We probably don't even share those things together, as similar as we are in some things. So everybody's going to be leading with something different in this space, right? Hey. Whether it's a song like, you must be a singer-songwriter to get there. Well, do you? I mean, is Elvis a great musician? is, you know, I don't know. I don't
1: know. Elvis was an interpreter of songs.
0: Exactly. Okay. Like Frank Sinatra, right? Yeah, yeah, exactly. So there's a skill
1: Celine
0: to
1: Dion.
0: That.
1: There's something to be said
0: there's
1: for...
0: There's a skill to that. Tony Bennett.
1: Yeah, there you go. There you go. The other thing is the world's greatest living musician really an old person?
0: Could it be somebody? Yeah, right.
1: We don't really know.
0: We don't know.
1: Really know. But anyway, so yeah, I was thinking about this a little bit. So let's just pick off the low-hanging fruit first, okay? Paul McCartney's got to be in this conversation,
0: I
1: right?
0: mean, the first person I thought of, not just because I'm a huge Beatles fan, but okay. not a lot of people know that he's composed several symphonies, has released symphonic CDs, has composed the London Symphony Orchestra before, and has done scores for movies and things.
1: Okay.
0: Plus the obvious pop stuff that speaks for itself. That's an impressive resume.
1: Okay, so put him in there.
0: He has to be in there.
1: But how would McCartney stack up against somebody like Stevie Wonder?
0: All right. Which, when we were talking about something like that, the songwriting, all the different performances, culturally speaking, Stevie Wonder's impact. I mean, where does he...
1: And while we're talking about this, why don't we just throw Willie Nelson in there? I mean, there's somebody who's written some of the most memorable songs of all time and performed for what, like 60 years?
0: Using those parameters, what about John Williams?
1: Yeah. Well, okay, to be in this category of the greatest living musician, don't you have to play an instrument?
0: Do you?
1: I don't know.
0: I mean, if we're calling Tony Bennett an interpreter of songs, how is John Williams not an interpreter of songs?
1: I suppose that's true. But anyway, I just kind of... We didn't talk about Sonny Rollins at all yesterday on the show, and I was just thinking about that.
0: Now, that's a great discussion, man, because it is a multifaceted interest. And I wouldn't call anybody wrong, because, I mean, I would love to hear people's opinions on this, because it's a multifaceted approach to take.
1: We have a little bit. Let's get back to the sporty sports for just a second, because I had a couple of things. Did you see today's question of the day?
0: No.
1: All right, let's roll this out, because I think this is going to spark some conversation. So, question of the day, and it is sponsored by Selango Law. The question of the day, you know, we're getting geared up for the NCAA regional tournament in college baseball. WVU is going to host a regional this weekend. West Virginia is the overall number 16 seed in the tournament, and they will be playing Binghamton, and then Kentucky and Wake Forest are also in the event. So, with the NCAA baseball regionals officially announced and the road to Omaha heating up, regional fan bases are getting locked in, and that includes the WVU fan base. So here's the question of the day, and it's sponsored by Selango Law. If you had to choose, would you rather see WVU advance to the College World Series in Omaha or reach the Sweet 16 in the NCAA basketball tournament? If you had to choose, would you rather see WVU advance to the College World Series in Omaha, which they've never done, or reach the Sweet 16 in the NCAA basketball tournament, which WVU has done multiple times, but let's be honest, it's been a while. And I don't think I'm talking out of turn by saying that college basketball is vastly more popular than college baseball. Is that fair?
0: Yeah, I think that that nationally speaking. However, if you would look at it on a graph, I think you would see a closing gap. Maybe not a huge closing in the gap. But college baseball has become much more popular in the last 8 or 10 years than it was.
1: It's got a pulse,
0: but nowhere near what college basketball is. It's not even in the same universe yet.
1: Yeah. So we have a period of what, 3 weeks, where the NCAA basketball tournament is probably one of the greatest events in American sports, right?
0: Yeah, absolutely.
1: The average person who would just call themselves like a casual sports fan may not even be aware that college baseball's tournament is even underway. Okay? Is that a fair statement as well?
0: Yeah.
1: So that's the question. Would you rather see WVU go to the College World Series in Omaha or get to the Sweet 16 in the NCAA basketball tournament? And I thought, you know, I was kind of going back and forth on how far I wanted the second part of this question to look. Whether you wanted to say, maybe instead of just going to the Sweet 16, go to a regional final, okay? Because I think the answer is pretty simple. If you had said, would you rather see WVU go to the College World Series in Omaha or make it to the Final Four, you know, Final Four wins easily, right?
0: Yeah, I think so.
1: But a regional final, making it to the Final Eight, I don't know. I mean, there are some people, I think, that are really, really engaged, super fans, who are really, really engaged in what WVU is doing college baseball-wise. And one of the examples of that is how hot the tickets are for weekend's regional,
0: yeah,
1: right?
0: Yeah.
1: That's going to be a really hot ticket. But, man, making it to the NCAA Sweet 16, that's a big deal, too. I was thinking about also kind of going the other direction on this.
0: There is one thing that's kind of interesting about
1: okay.
0: this. There's less, at least that I've noticed so far, there's a little less movement among regular everyday players in baseball than there is in basketball.
1: No, that's true.
0: So the team is a little bit more intact from year to year. Gives you a little bit more to root for.
1: Yeah. And then, of course, but you have transfers, too.
0: Yeah, you have some. You know. It's just not nearly as – I mean, WVU's whole pitching staff, I think, was built from Division II transfers.
1: Yeah.
0: So they're definitely not guys that are starting here. I'm just saying that they tend to stay here at least for multiple years, and that gives you, as a fan, that's a little better than the transactional relationship you have with these guys that come in for one season.
1: Here's the other thing, too. I was thinking about – I kind of like the focus of this question, but I was kind of thinking about going at it from another angle, but I thought this would be too obvious. If you were a WVU fan, what would you rather see? Would you rather see West Virginia win a college baseball national championship or win a Big 12 conference football championship? What do you think about that? I think the football thing is far beyond the college baseball thing.
0: I don't know.
1: That's just my opinion.
0: Yeah,
1: that's my opinion.
0: With 67 teams now getting into the postseason in college football, the same as in college basketball, being a conference winner just isn't what it used to be. Would be my shot on that. I mean, when you're at eight, it was an automatic bid. That's pretty important. And plus, but now you get at large bid. I mean, what do you need? B500 about to get into the playoffs.
1: Well, let me get Jeff.
0: How many teams are they going to be in there?
1: Jeff sat down. I mean, Jeff, you and I, when we used to do the game day show together, we'd spend hours and hours talking about WVU football and its impact on the region. What would you rather see? Would you rather see WVU win a college baseball national championship or a Big 12 football conference championship?
2: It's a good question. I'm going to go for something new. I'm going to go for the baseball thing. I mean the Omaha experience is everybody talks about how great it is there. I mean, I think that would be really neat to be part of. You know, Big 12 football championship would be great too, but we've won conference championships in football. West Virginia has.
1: Been a long time.
2: Yeah, it's been a long time.
1: Won
2: a couple Big East championships, right?
1: Yeah.
2: Okay.
1: But there's a whole generation that hate to say that, but that's a whole generation of people who have never experienced that.
2: I think WVU fans would. That's why this baseball thing's been so great, because there have been struggles in other sports, right?
1: There's been
2: some struggles in the other in the other major sports.
1: Let me ask you this. You know, the thing that makes the baseball thing interesting, or one of the aspects that makes it interesting, is the fact that there's a newness to it.
2: Yeah.
1: Okay? I mean, of WVU's...
2: And they're winning.
1: and they're winning, obviously.
2: Yeah.
1: Yeah, everybody wants to be part of winner. Yeah. You know, the bandwagon's got a lot of room. Hop on. So, what percentage of WVU football season ticket holders ever went to a baseball game at Holly Field?
2: Well, at Holly Field?
1: Yeah.
2: Less than 5%.
1: That's what I was going to say. Yeah.
2: Yes.
1: So this is a whole new deal, okay?
2: Yeah, it is.
1: And this is a whole new deal, and it has been spurred by the building of the baseball facility.
2: Sure.
1: The winning.
2: Yes,
1: and the winning.
2: And, yeah, absolutely.
1: All right. So, well, that was not the question of the day. The question of the day is this. If you had to choose, would you rather see WVU advance to the College World Series in Omaha or reach the Sweet 16 in the NCAA basketball tournament?
2: I'm going to take Omaha.
1: Now, in this question, You're only advancing to Omaha. You're not necessarily winning any games. You're not necessarily winning the championship. You're just getting out of the Super Regional and getting to Omaha.
2: I may be the prisoner of the moment here, but I'm going to...
1: That's fair. No, that's fair.
2: Again, something different. It would be unique to be there. We've been to the Sweet 16 many times. I mean, West Virginia's been to the Sweet 16 many times.
1: Multiple times, but it's been a while.
2: It's also been a while there, too. So, it's a good question.
0: Also, as a player experience, I kind of like the idea of paying off. Like I mentioned, baseball players tend to stick around a little longer, it seems like. You get a couple of seasons out of these guys. Pay them off with a championship, you know? I mean, in basketball right now, you're likely to have a bunch of one-season guys that's going to get you there. Nothing wrong with that. We root for them while they're there. But
1: that's right.
0: All things being considered, I like giving something to the guys that stick with the program for multiple years.
1: That's funny, too. I mean, the whole nature of how college sports has changed. You may be a big WVU fan, but if you just rolled up on a person and said, name one guy who was on the roster 4 years ago, I don't know if they could do it.
0: Yeah, there's guys that can name the entire roster from 10 years ago, but couldn't name last year's roster.
1: Yeah, that's exactly right. Jeff, what do you got in the news? What's going on?
2: Well, it's stormy, Dave, we've had some flooding up in central West Virginia. It looks like Gilmer County, Gilmer and Barber took the hardest hit on this, and that was around midday. Those were storms. We're getting storms now through parts of the Kanawha Valley. We've got a lot of lightning and thunder with these particular storms. National Weather Service has basically almost all the state under a severe thunderstorm watch until 9 o'clock tonight. There's a severe thunderstorm warning that's been in effect here in Kanawha County, and so the warnings will come as the storms come through. Just got to be able to hang through this, hopefully, by tonight, and then tomorrow it gets a lot better across the whole state.
1: This flash flooding story that's at the front page of the news, where is that?
2: That's Route 33 in Glenville.
1: Oh, man.
2: I'm surprised you didn't recognize that intersection, Dave.
1: What's underwater?
2: Well, okay. All right. So, we've got that story at WVMetroNews.com, a couple other stories there. The Parkways Authority, West Virginia Parkways Authority, runs the turnpike. We reported this a couple of months ago. They purchased a new headquarters building, the old Moose Lodge in Charleston.
1: Oh.
2: Now they've hired ZMM Architects and Engineers to design that space.
1: Oh, it's a big space.
2: Yeah,
1: nice
2: big,
1: space.
2: Huge space. And so we've got an update there. You can read that story also at the website. And several other things that are in the hopper as we speak, getting posted.
1: You know what? I didn't know about that Parkways Authority story. I'm going to check that on the break. That's the story that got posted within the hour.
2: It did.
1: Jeff, thank you.
2: See you, Dave.
1: We'll take a break. We're coming back with more in just a moment. Stay tuned.
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0: West Virginia Metro News, I'm Jeff Jenkins. Heavy storms moving across West Virginia this hour. Earlier today, Gilmer County, among the hardest hit. Eric Squires heads up emergency services.
1: The bulk of the storm water has hit in the Tanner, New Bern, Third Run area, as well as 47, Troy, and Baldwin, and Lynn areas over that direction. I do have road closures on 33.
0: The National Weather Service has a number of counties under severe thunderstorm watches and warnings and flood watches this afternoon over the next several hours as the atmosphere heats up and generating the energy for the storms. The Boone County town of Danville can now begin collecting a 1% sales tax on top of the state's 6% tax. Town Council took the final step at last night's meeting. Danville Mayor Mark McClure says they need that additional revenue.
2: Our town infrastructure is getting old. We've got these tile pipelines, and every time we get an issue with that, and, you know, we've got a building out here that's got a rubber roof on it. It's like $300,000 to replace it. You know, a lot of things we just didn't have the money to do.
0: McClure says Danville can collect that extra sales tax following a decision from the State Home Rule Board. One of the most successful school districts in West Virginia, the Putnam County School District, is in search of a new school superintendent after John Hudson announced his retirement last week. The Putnam County Board of Education meets in special session this evening to talk about it. 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
3: Come on, Liam, let's go. Get open. Come on, go for it. 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Oh, come on, use your head! 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
4: There he goes again. 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
5: That's what Liam wants.
4: That's what we all want.
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0: The West Virginia Parkways Authority has hired ZMM Architects and Engineers to design the new headquarters that Parkways purchased late last year. It's the old Charleston Moose Lodge. ZMM will design the changes to that, and then that'll go out to public bid. You can read more at WVMetroNews.com. Once again, lead story this hour, more showers and heavy thunderstorms moving across parts of the state this afternoon. 30 counties remain under a flood watch until late tonight in West Virginia. From the Metro News Anchor Desk, I'm Jeff Jenkins.
7: After my wife died, I felt like I lost everything, including my love of fishing. 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
8: 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Make it a priority. Buckle up every time. 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
10: All right, welcome back. We'll get the sound of sports here in just a sec. Coop, you sent this to me when it happened. What's your take on this Protect College Sports Act? What do you think?
11: What
10: do you think, man?
11: Let's see. It limits players to, what, 5 years of eligibility, right?
10: Here's what it does.
11: One transfer.
10: Limits athletes from transferring schools only one time without a penalty. Limiting athletic eligibility to a maximum of 5 years. Prohibits former pro athletes from playing in college. Prohibits schools from poaching a coach from another school during the sports season. And it's there's a salary cap, too. It's funny, though. It's salary cap. That's just for the players.
11: Exactly. Not the coaches.
10: And you wonder why student-athletes want a union.
11: Yep.
10: Right?
11: Yep.
10: Why?
11: They're going to legislate a salary cap for the players while the public employees for most of these universities have no salary cap.
10: Oh, I know. And one transfer without a penalty. Dude, are you looking at some of these rosters now where guys are playing like for five different schools?
11: Here's the thing that I thought when I first saw it. I'm not snickering at it. I mean, I think that there might be good faith effort that's been put behind this. It also could be from one giant college football state that's looking to protect their own interests. But
10: oh, you think?
11: But still, if you try to take it at best faith value, I think that maybe there's an element here where you're trying to get something done. But here's two indicators for me. Number one is, have you seen the money that is involved in the NCAA? You're not going to do anything that's going to interrupt that gravy train. Grades, education, whatever. I'm surprised that they didn't give Sorsby another year. They must have figured that's not going to help them all that much.
10: Texas Tech is appealing.
11: We'll see how that plays out. I don't know. I mean, ideally, my second indicator was the people that, like, I checked online and I was looking at the comments to the people who were overly enthusiastic about this. I mean, sometimes you can tell by the people that are fans of your moves of how good of a move that's going to be. And in this case, it just looked like, if all of these people are for it, chances are the people that control the money are not going to be.
10: You know, it's funny, too. The exceptions are really, really funny. Yeah. Like, hey, man, I pitched in the minor leagues for 2 years. Now I want to come back and play quarterback for Old State U. Are you telling me I can't do that?
11: It's like somebody's senator's son meets that criteria, and they wanted to make sure to write that in, to codify that into the exception rule.
10: Hey, man, I played 1 year, and then I got a busted knee, and then I had to go on a two-year mission at BYU, and now you're telling me I can't come back?
11: So what is this professional thing anyway?
10: Hey, I was raised by wolves. There should be rules for me. You know?
11: The thing that I got from the professional thing, is this trying to look at a future problem, or are they talking about, like, kickers?
10: I know.
11: Because I couldn't figure that out. Because I'm not aware of a situation where a professional athlete came and played at college sport. But maybe I'm thinking to football. Maybe in basketball it's happened. I'm not sure.
10: I think we might have to put up the bat signal and get the counselor in here.
11: Yeah, this is a good one for Rusty.
10: This is one for the counselor. Yeah. Because, you know, this bill, you know who makes out the best? Lawyers.
11: Of course.
10: Lawyers are going to do great on this thing, man. They are going to do great. So the Protect College Sports Act, bipartisan, and the political implications about who would vote against this, right? Which one of those guys that stick their finger in the air to see which way the wind's blowing is going to vote against this? So we'll see.
11: Anybody that has any funds derivative from in their campaign that's derivative from anybody that makes money on college football, they're not going to be for it.
10: That's exactly right. All right, let's get into the sound of sports. And we'll start with the NBA. Celtics coach Joe Mazzulla was named NBA Coach of the Year last night. The former Mountaineer guard led the Celtics to 56 wins and the number 2 seed in the East, despite Jason Tatum missing most of the season. Mazzulla says it was a good year, but the Celtics missed out on their ultimate goal.
12: One of our first meetings this year, we met our entire building, and it was like, we're going to continue to stick to the process of winning and not get caught up in the external things. And I thought the commitment from the entire organization to just stick into the process gives us a chance, and we obviously fell short of that. But I thought, throughout the regular season, our guys came in with a huge chip on their shoulder. They came in wanting to stick to that process and get better every day. And if you don't have a group of players that want to get better every day, you just don't have a chance.
10: Mazzulla, who turns 38 late next month, is the youngest Coach of the Year winner in 51 years. He's 238-90 in 4 seasons with Boston, best record in the league over that span. And he joins Bill Fitch, Tommy Heinsohn, and Red Auerbach as Celtics to win the NBA Coach of the Year award. NBA playoffs last night in Oklahoma City. SGA scored 32 points. The Thunder are one win away from a return trip to the NBA Finals after beating the Spurs 127-114. After struggling offensively in Game 4, OKC was back on track last night in Game 5 with Alex Caruso, Jared McClain, who had 20 in his first postseason start, and SGA making key hoops down the stretch.
13: It was Alexander, two-man game in Hartenstein. Caruso, corner, trip. Ball is the board. McCain feeling it. Finding it. It's cool. And the Spurs call for time.
14: They're doubling everywhere. This looks like AAU right now.
13: Inside, SGA sneaks his way.
10: Stephon Castle had 24 for the Spurs, but Victor Wembanyama was just 4 of 15 shooting last night. Here's SGA on the Thunder's postseason mindset.
15: I know wholeheartedly everyone's intention on the basketball team is to win the game. No other agendas. Nobody cares about anything else besides winning. And everybody works their tail off to get to that and be the best version of themselves doing so. And yeah, like when that's all you can ask from a teammate. That nothing else you can ask for. Work hard and give it your all to try to go out there and win. We have a group full of guys like that.
10: OKC can wrap it up in Game 6 tomorrow night in San Antonio. If there's a Game 7, it's back home in Oklahoma City on Saturday. Major League Baseball last night in Pittsburgh. The Cubs were blasted by the Bucks, 12-1. What a night for rookie Esmerlin Valdez of the Pirates. He cracked a first-inning two-run homer to cap a five-run inning.
16: Drives this one to center field. Pete Crow Armstrong looking back. Clear the deck. Cannonball coming. It's magic.
17: Wow. Two strike hitting has been a theme of this first inning. And RBI is all over as Maryland waves to the family. And man, what a blast. What a beautiful moment right there for that young man. Oh, you can feel the adrenaline. I got goosebumps thinking about it. That was an impressive blast with two strikes.
10: Bucks have won three straight. Valdez is the seventh player in Pirate history to hit two home runs in his first four big league games, and the first since Austin Meadows 8 years ago. Here's Valdez with his interpreter on homering in his first at-bat at PNC Park.
18: What did it mean to have your family here for this moment?
19: ¿Qué significa tener tu familia aquí para este gran momento?
20: Un momento que jamás voy a olvidar en la vida. Agradecido con ellos y agradecido siempre con los piratas por brindarme la oportunidad y hoy fue un buen juego que ganamos, tuvimos la victoria.
19: Unforgettable moment for sure with my family here, the opportunity that the Pirates have given me to be in this position, and most important that we won a game as well as a team.
10: Buck skipper Don Kelly is loving what he's seeing from Valdez so far.
21: Yeah, they were, and big one on Sunday in Toronto, and then today to extend the lead. He's having great at-bats up there, and then the throw that he made from right field tonight was great.
10: All right, so Bubba Chandler, the right-handed rookie, goes for the Pirates tonight against former West Virginia power right-hander Jameson Taillon for the Cubs. Taillon has allowed more home runs than any other major league starter this season. In New York, the Reds' Chase Burns won his fourth straight start as the Reds beat the reeling Mets 7-2. Mets are now a season-high 11 games under 500. Pick it up top of the sixth. Tyler Stevenson with an RBI double into the corner. And when the Mets start kicking the ball around, the Boo Birds at Citi Field come out.
22: That's pulled down the left field line, and that's going to be a fair ball bouncing into the corner. Blade racing for third. It bounces away from Melendez, so Blade is going to come around to score.
23: Oh, no.
22: And now the ball gets by Torrens, and over to third goes Stevenson.
23: Not backing up, and that's going to get some boos, the first boos I've heard.
10: Chase Burns worked 5 2/3 innings of solid work last night, has lowered his ERA to 1.96. Here's Burns on the win last night.
24: Just attacking hitters, really. Trusting my stuff, trying to limit walks, and let them get themselves out.
25: What was the turning point that made you say, this is going to be a good season?
24: I don't know. There's no one thing for that. It's just getting used to playing at this level and just attacking hitters and trusting myself.
10: Burns hasn't lost in his last eight starts dating back to April 18th. Lefty Andrew Abbott goes tonight for the Mets in the season series finale. Let's take a break, and Jeff Erickson from RotoWire is coming up next.
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1: All right, welcome back. About 12 minutes till the hour. Jeff Erickson is going to join us from RotoWire here in just a moment. Major League Baseball, speaking of RotoWire, Major League Baseball this afternoon. The Nats have been breaking out the bats lately. Not today, though. Guardians beat them in Cleveland 3-2, the final. Other games in progress. End of eight, the Brewers lead the Cardinals in Milwaukee 2-1. Top of the eighth inning in Toronto, the Jays lead the Marlins 2-1. Bottom of the third, Mariners lead the A's in Sacramento 3-0. And in the top of the first, the Diamondbacks and the Giants are just getting underway. Jeff Erickson from RotoWire joins me now. How are you doing today, Jeff?
2: Doing well. Day baseball can't be bad.
1: Yeah, pretty good deal. Hey, I want to run some players by you to get your take on it because, you know, we did come by, we just passed the Memorial Day holiday, so we've got a pretty good sample size. Let me ask you, what was your take 50-plus games in on Manny Machado of the Padres right now? What are you thinking?
2: You know, it was nice to see him homer yesterday at least, but I have him in one of my critical leagues. He and Fernando Tatis Jr. both. And let's just say I'm not happy. Not happy at all, Bob. But he's at an age where you wonder, okay, is this the decline phase of his career, or is this just in a protracted slump? It still could be that. We've seen good hitters struggle for 2 months and then still have decent seasons. The exit velocity numbers aren't too bad with him compared to Tatis, where they're really awful. I have some hope that he can turn around. He got off to a really slow start last year and came on like a lion in the last 4 months of the season. So kind of hoping for a repeat of that one.
1: Ken, from a fantasy perspective, can you build any sort of an argument why you would want to keep Matt McClain or TJ Friedl rostered?
2: Maybe McClain, because he's still going to play a lot. Whereas Friedl has essentially lost the job. And keep in mind, Friedl is kind of one of those guys that kind of came from nowhere. The margin for error was always a little thin for him, and he's crossed that margin. The thing that's working in his favor is the people that are replacing him. Like, I don't think Blake Dunn is all that much of a hitter either, but Friedl was just so bad that he couldn't really do a whole lot to hold on to the job. I worry about, Bladé's probably going to cool off at some point in time. Dunn will cool off a little at some point in time. We'll probably see Friedl back in the mix, but I don't think we'll ever see, like, 2 years ago version of Friedl.
1: What about McClain?
2: Such a good spring training. And so young, he had the prospect pedigree as opposed to Friedl. You know, McClain was a first-round pick. I think he'll get more chances at least, but there's not a whole lot there that that gives us room for optimism.
1: Hey, you're in L.A., and the Dodgers continue to use a six-man rotation. I wanted to ask you about Emmett Sheehan. Is he a good trade candidate if you have him now? Because some of the injured Dodgers are going to be coming back to the rotation, and they do use a six-man rotation. What's your take on him?
2: So I'm more optimistic about Sheehan than I am Justin Robleski, who I think will be the first to lose a spot in the rotation. And I think maybe even more so than Roky Sasaki too, although Sasaki at least has the contract that makes him a little bit harder to give up on. This week he pitched on Monday and was cruising until he got hit by a comebacker and then immediately gave up two runs to the Rockies after that. It kind of muddled his outing there a little bit. The strikeouts aren't quite all the way to where they were last year, but there's been good moments this season. I think I'm still remotely optimistic about him.
1: Okay, fair enough. Fantasy baseball makes us maybe value players who can give you results in categories more than they really do as players on the field in real baseball. Is that really the situation with Chandler Simpson of the Rays? Because I noticed last night he got caught stealing again. He's been caught stealing like eight times this season. He's not running as much. He has no power. What's your take on Simpson at this level? I mean, is he a valuable fantasy player?
2: He is, although he's the exactly type of profile I try to not overvalue on draft day. Precisely in categorical leagues, the reasons you mentioned that, you know, you're getting a zero in home runs. You're getting a very negative value in RBI. So you're hoping he contributes in three categories. Saves and stolen bases are the two categories, though, that you kind of have to overpay to do well in those categories. Because, you know, frequently the people that provide that do very little else. That's why, like, when you're looking at the draft table early on in those first couple rounds, you're comparing two hitters. Choose the one that runs. If there are two elite hitters there, choose the one that runs first, because at least you're not trying to chase and find those cheap stolen bases later from guys that do nothing else.
1: What's your take on the Pirates deciding to move Connor Griffin up to the leadoff spot?
2: It's a good progression. It's probably due. It's interesting. It's kind of a reflection that O'Neill Cruz has cooled off too.
1: Yeah, I have a couple of guys. You know, where we are in West Virginia, we really don't follow Sacramento all that much. You see them, but there's a couple of guys on their roster that I think are kind of undervalued. Zach Geloff and JT Ginn. Would you agree with that? That both those guys are kind of maybe a little under owned, and they should be owned.
2: Yeah, I picked up Geloff in a couple of leagues recently in the last 3 weeks or so. A little bit of power speed combo. If we can get approach what he did in his rookie season, we got ourselves a stew here. Early on, strikeouts have been the problem in his career, and he's cut down on them a little bit this year, which is pretty exciting to see. And the fact that you get multi-position eligibility out of him is nice. Ginn had that near no-hitter against the Angels, and of course he walked six batters the next time out because he pitched three more pitches than he had ever in his career. So got to remember that the next time we see a pitcher throw a no-hitter or take a no-hitter into the ninth and extends that pitch count, maybe fade him in his subsequent start.
1: Yeah, that's probably good advice there. Hey, Jeff, thanks for your time today. I do appreciate it.
2: Anytime. Thanks, Dave.
1: All right, Jeff Erickson from RotoWire. A quick break, and we're back to wrap up hour number one in a minute.
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9: All right, that's going to do it for the first hour of the show. We'll take a break here for news. Come back, take a look at what happened in the financial markets today. You know, we've got a pretty interesting question of the day out there about would you rather, as a WVU fan, go to the World Series in baseball in Omaha or the Sweet 16 in the NCAA basketball tournament? We'll get into that. Plus, we'll get a check of the crazy weather. This is Metro News, the voice of West Virginia.
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10: Reassurance at the White House. I'm Lisa Brady, Fox News, as talks continue on a deal between the U.S. and Iran.
11: The president says he thinks negotiations with Iran are going very well, but he won't settle for just a good deal.
12: Because we can make a great deal with this guy right here, but it's a lot nastier.
11: President Trump delivering that warning alongside Secretary Pete Hegseth. Still, the president says economic pressure is forcing Iran to make concessions.
12: We have control of money that they claim is theirs. We'll keep control of that money. When they behave properly and when they do what's right, we'll let them have their money.
11: Any framework deal, the president says, would also immediately reopen the Strait of Hormuz.
10: Fox's Jared Halpern at the White House. Earlier, the White House dismissing Iranian reports about framework details as complete fabrication. One of the people injured has died after yesterday's tank implosion at a Washington State paper mill. That brings confirmed deaths to 2, but 9 workers are missing and presumed dead.
13: The tank at Nippon Dynawave Packaging in Longview, Washington, when it ruptured, was filled with 900,000 gallons of a mixture known as white liquor, a key component in the papermaking process.
10: Fox's Gernolf Scott, the cause of the implosion remains under investigation. Matthew Perry's personal assistant just sentenced to more than 3 years in prison in connection with the overdose death of the Friends star, 60-year-old Kenneth Imawasa, the last of 5 people who made plea deals in the case. Imawasa was a live-in assistant who helped Perry get more ketamine than his doctor would prescribe for depression, injected him with the dose that killed him, and found him dead. His lawyer telling the judge all he did was accommodate Mr. Perry. The judge, though, called him reckless and said he could have said no. A record day on Wall Street, the Dow up 182 at the bell. 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
14: So many people are living every day with pain that they just think they're stuck with it. It is what it is, but it doesn't have to be. I want to tell you about a letter I got from Oregon, a guy named George, and his Relief Factor story. George, hardworking guy, spends 10 hours a day in a garbage truck. Tough job, made even tougher because he's dealing with a sore right knee that just wouldn't bend. 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George started taking Relief Factor and it changed his life. And he said in his letter to me, and I quote, "I can bend my knee again with very little pain." I can relate to George. There was a time when I wondered if I could continue working because my pain was so bad. If you're living with aches and pains, see how Relief Factor

0: March, it's not clear at this time what led to Buckner's death. There could still be some flooding today, as there's additional rain and possible thunderstorms expected in the afternoon and evening today. You can catch up with everything going on with the weather. Some sunshine expected to begin Thursday at WVMetroNews.com. Former WVU standout and Fairmont State head coach Joel Mazzulla has already won an NBA Finals. Now he's the coach of the year in the National Basketball Association. Mazzulla led the Celtics to a 56-win season despite being without star Jason Tatum for much of the season. It took 5 days to finally finish what started on Friday of last week, but Robert C. Byrd held on to a 4-1 lead following a game suspended from rain, ultimately beating Hampshire 5-4 thanks to a strong outing in the bullpen from ace Xavier Carvelli. The Eagles are headed to the state tournament for just the second time in program history. Get additional details today at the high school sports section of WVMetroNews.com.
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5: This is your local weather forecast on 103.3 WKMZ.
0: More rain expected tonight and a thunderstorm possible, low 60. Cloudy Thursday, but gradually clearing and finally giving way to some extended sunshine and dry weather. High 76. Thursday night clear, low 50. Friday sunny, high 77. Saturday sunny, high 77. Sunday sunny, high 76. That's your full forecast on 103.3 WKMZ.
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7: 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Metro News Hotline. 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We get going at 3:06 and take you through the afternoon right up until the bitter end, baby, right up until 6 o'clock. Hey, wherever you're listening to the show today, inside the state or beyond the borders, we hope you're having a good day. We're doing pretty well here in Charleston, trying to keep it online between the raindrops. And to that end, Brian Hughes, a meteorologist for Metro News, is going to join me here in just a couple of minutes to talk about the weather situation here in West Virginia. We've got a busy hour planned for you. As always, at the top of the 4 o'clock hour, we will take a look at what happened in the financial markets. We'll reset our question of the day. We have a winner now at the West Virginia Amateur Golf Championship at the Greenbrier. Also, The rain has impacted the West Virginia High School softball tournament in South Charleston. We got some results. We're going to get you through that stuff here in this particular segment. A little bit later on in the half hour, we've got the entertainment report coming your way at 4:25. We'll play some pick one at 4:33. Abrar Al-Hidi from CNET out of the box today. She's not available, so we'll move pick one, which is normally a Thursday tradition, to Wednesday today. A little bit later in the hour, we'll open up the On This Date file, have the five things to know at 5 o'clock in sports. 5 o'clock hour, Tony Grady's going to join me for the first time in a few weeks. We got a lot of West Virginia stuff to talk about. Get his reaction to Joe Mazzulla being named NBA Coach of the Year last night, NCAA Baseball Regional for WVU, Big 12 meetings underway in Texas. There's a ton of stuff to talk about with Tony. We'll do that at 5:33 this afternoon. All right, let's go ahead and start off with what happened in the financial markets today. So the Dow ended the day up 182 points. Dow was up. There's a lot of sentiment that we may be on the verge of some sort of a ceasefire extension in the Middle East that's causing oil to drop, and the Dow continues to rise. It's at an all-time record right here, 50,644. S&P 500 flat today, up but only 1 point. Closing at 75.20. And NASDAQ also a relatively quiet session, up but only 18 points today. NASDAQ closing at 26.

0: 674. Among stocks of local interest to West Virginia that were big percentage gainers or losers today, tech doing okay. Well, tech was kind of a mixed bag, to be honest. Amazon was up 2.2%, gained $5.90, 271.19 at the close today. DuPont was down 3.9%, lost $1.92, 47.54 at the close today. Dow also likewise down 2.4%, losing 84 cents today, 34.45 at the close. FMC conversely was up 4.7%, tacked on 61 cents, 13.59 at the close today. Also, I did want to mention the big integrated oil stocks continue to drop. ExxonMobil was down 1.2% today, lost $1.78, 148.03 at the close. ExxonMobil has dropped about 9% over the last five sessions, and that's going in lockstep with the oil situation in the Middle East. Speaking of which, here's what's going on in the energy sector today. Oil down 4.8%, losing $4.49. WTI and the NYMEX closed at $89.40. So oil under 90 for the first time in a while. Meanwhile, nat gas at the moment is up 5%, gaining 15 cents, it going right now at $3.04 per unit. And what about Bitcoin today? Bitcoin is down 1.1%, down about $850, a coin going for $75,142. All right, here is our question of the day. Question of the day, I wanted to get this out there because there's been a lot of discussion this week about WVU baseball. Mountaineers finishing as the runner-up in the Big 12 tournament in Arizona last weekend. They're hosting a regional this weekend, beginning on Friday afternoon against Binghamton. Mountaineers are the number 16 overall national seed. So, WVU hosting an NCAA baseball regional beginning this weekend. Here's the question of the day, and it's sponsored by Solango Law. If you had to choose, would you rather WVU College World Series in Omaha or reach the Sweet 16 in the NCAA basketball tournament? Once again, the question, if you had to choose, would you rather see WVU advance to the College World Series in Omaha or reach the Sweet 16 in the NCAA basketball tournament? We've got a ton of response to this, and we're going to get into some of these responses, but I'm going to talk to Brian Hughes first. To get in touch with us on this, text those in, 304-TALK-304, 304-855-304, or I'm always checking X, and we have a lot of responses there to this question of the day, and that's where we post our question of the day every day, on X at Weekly, W-E-E-K-L-E-Y, one word, three E's, W-E-E-K-L-E-Y. Quickly, though, I did want to mention about the West Virginia Amateur Golf Championship. The 107th West Virginia Am at the Greenbrier is now over, and Noah Mullins yesterday tied the course record. The Milton native, former Marshall golfer, tied the course record at the Meadows yesterday with a 63. He followed that up today with a 69 for a 72-hole, four-day total of 269. So he wins the tournament. Tanner Vest and Christian Brand, they were all in the final group. They teed off at the Old White course this morning just after 10 o'clock, and Mullins wins it easily. 11 under par for the 72 holes. One under par, 69 today. So Noah Mullins is your champion of the West Virginia Amateur Golf Championship, just wrapped up at the Greenbrier within the last hour. All right, let me get Brian Hughes on here with us to talk a little bit about what's going on. What's going on in the wide, wide world of sports of the weather? Brian, how you doing, man? Thanks for coming on the show.
1: Well, it's good to be here. By the way, I would say Omaha.
0: Okay.
1: There's no better feeling for a team than to go to Omaha. Sweet 16 is awesome. Omaha is a different level.
0: Hey, man, before I ask you about the weather, I just got to get your take on this controversy over the weekend about Texas Tech and the Florida Gators in the NCAA softball tournament. You're the former mascot of the Red Raiders. What was your take on that, the whole Jason Williams, Mia Williams controversy?
1: Let me tell you something. Sportsmanship is everything when it comes to athletics, and you always take the high road best you possibly can. And let me tell you something. I didn't appreciate anything that Florida did.
0: All right, fair enough. Well, now, Coop, I got them all fired up now. Now his mind is – I hope his mind is clear and he can give me the weather report. So what are we looking at? What's going on with the weather today?
1: Well, first of all, we have a severe thunderstorm warning that has been issued for parts of Mason, Northern Putnam, and western sections of Jackson County. Severe thunderstorm is right now. It's just coming into Leon here in the next about 5 minutes or so. Moving on to the east, southeast, Buffalo, you're going to be impacted. And we are, you know, monitoring that because we've got some hail associated with it, along with some very gusty wind. Matter of fact, new severe thunderstorm warning right now until 4:45 coming in for portions of Braxton County. That one is going to be impacting the area of Glenville. It's in Auburn right now. Weston, you've got rain right now, but the biggest part of the storm is back to your north and west. So that's going to be for sections of Braxton County, Gilmer County, and back up there. Buck Cannon, you need to be on the watch for this storm as well as Jane Lou. So the overall grand scheme of things is that we are looking at a severe thunderstorm watch that's in effect until 9 o'clock this evening. So it's for most of the state of West Virginia, except for the northern and eastern panhandles. It excludes Morgantown and Fairmont, but right now you've got strong storms that are in those areas at the moment. Everything is going to be moving off to the east and southeast. So if there's a storm to your northwest, it's coming for you. Just know that. And large hail is possible with some of these storms, but it's really going to be the gusty winds and the very heavy rainfall. Because here's the deal, Dave, we've had over the last about week, we've had anywhere between 2 to 3, in some cases up to 5 inches worth of rain. Be glad you're not in southern Ohio where they've had 5 to 8 to 10 inches worth of rain. So that's where the flooding concerns are highest, but we still have a flash flood watch in effect all the way through 2 o'clock this morning.
0: All right, two quick things. I want to ask you, how is the weather going to impact the state softball tournament later today and maybe tomorrow as well? And I'm interested in that, maybe more importantly, because that's where I live. So let's talk about that. What's going on? What do you think?
1: Weather in your backyard. It's going to be stormy this evening into tonight. Weather in your backyard tomorrow and everybody's backyard across the entire mountain state, high and dry. Temperature 70s and 80s. We're going to be dry all the way through the weekend. So we'll make up for the Memorial Day weekend that we didn't get to have this coming weekend.
0: All right, fair enough. Well, I'm sorry I got you all fired up about the Texas Tech softball thing. What do you think? You think the Red Raiders maybe win the national championship that they almost won last year?
1: You know what? If there's one thing that we have, it's experience from last year. It's how to calm down in the national championship games. And I hope we do come away with it. Listen, we've got the highest paid softball player in the country, and we're paying her over $1 million. And, you know, we're lucky in that regard. But at Texas Tech, we're, you know what, we can stand up to unsportsmanlike stuff. We can also stand up to controversy. And Sorsby is still going to be our quarterback when it comes down to coming up this football season.
0: Hey, man, when year were you the mascot at Texas Tech?
1: I was a mascot for the full season 1999, back when the costume weighed about 50 pounds heavier than it is right now.
0: So what fan base gave you the hardest time?
1: Let me tell you something. Not in the Big 12, but there was the Independence Bowl where we were just got our butts whooped by Ole Miss. And all I heard all the time was, "Heidi, Heidi, gosh almighty, who the hell are we?" That was exhausting.
0: Coop, I'm doing the wrong things. I'm bringing up these memories, getting them all fired up. Hey, man, cool off. Stay hydrated because I want to get you back in here for the folks on the way home right after 5 o'clock. You okay to go? Come back at 5?
1: You know, Dale texted me in the middle of this whole thing, and I couldn't respond yes. But Dale Cooper, yes, I will be there at 5:06.
0: All right, man. Talk to you then. Thank you, Brian.
1: Sounds good.
0: All right, Brian Hughes, Metro News meteorologist. Man, there's a lot of weather out there, and he's all over it. Oh, speaking of the West Virginia High School softball tournament. So you've got the Class A and Class AA going on right now, weather permitting, obviously. And Metro News is your home for that. Coop, how's that working? Do we have separate feeds of both? You got games going on simultaneously over there. The separate feeds are available at the website, right?
2: Yeah, over at the website. There's you can tune into anything you want to over there. There's a great selection there, so you can kind of choose a member.
0: Yeah, and we probably have the ability to drop in if we want to at some point, right?
2: Yeah, maybe.
0: Yeah, we might do that.
2: Timing it out with all the weather.
0: Yeah, well, that's exactly
2: try
0: right.
2: Try to find one that's in play.
0: Let me give you the what's going on over there. So it started out this morning. And Wahama is the number one seed in Class A, and they blanked East Hardy today 2-0. Wheeling Central, I don't know if you call it an upset. Wheeling Central defeated Pendleton County 4-3 this afternoon. Ritchie County and Mann, let me give you an update on that. Right now in the top of the sixth inning, Mann leads Ritchie County 2-1. That game is in top of the sixth inning. All right, that is Class A. Now, let's get into the Double A. So, Double A, I'll tell you what, I knew that Dave Allen was in a good mood today, and it's probably because Logan, not only did they win their first game today against Midland Trail, they beat the Trail 5-0. Logan got a no-hitter in that game. Weir and Oak Glen, that game, I believe, is over. Let me find that, because I do have the I have all the scores here. Bum, bum, bum, bum, softball. Bum, bum, bum, bum, bum, bum, bum, bum. Yeah, Oak Glen defeated Weir 12-3. So Logan and Oak Glen were winners this afternoon. That is in Double A. And the third game in Double A is also underway. Bottom of the third, Independence leads Sissonville. So Independence leads the Sissonville Indians 1-0. That game is in the bottom of the third. Weather permitting, we've got some more games going on there this afternoon. In Double A, Petersburg and Lincoln, that's a 2-7 matchup, will take place. And in Single A, you've got the Sherman Tide. They're the number 2 seed. They'll be taking on the number 7 seed, Greenbrier West. That's still to come later today. And they have been delayed over there, but, you know, I think they're going to get the majority of that action in. Coop, I want to go to a couple of the responses to our question of the day.
2: Yeah, man.
0: So
2: it's pretty popular. Pretty popular.
0: It really is.
2: A little surprising.
0: Yeah, we've got a lot of response to this. So the question of the day, WVU hosted NCAA Baseball Regional starting on Friday. So the question of the day, and it is sponsored by Selango Law, if you had to choose, would you rather see WVU advance to the College World Series in Omaha or reach the Sweet 16 in the NCAA basketball tournament? All right. Let's see. Joey on X. Dave, for a little while, Sweet 16 was the norm or expectation, so definitely making it to Omaha. WVU's never been to Omaha. Now, WVU's been in the NCAA tournament multiple times, and this is the fourth year in a row that they've made the field. And, you know, they're trying to get to the Super Regionals for the third year in a row. They are in the NCAA tournament for the fourth consecutive time. Daniel out in Oakland answered this way. He says, Dave, I got Omaha. WVU has been to a number of Sweet 16s, but never to the College World Series. Jennings on X. Dave, I know it's been a while since WVU reached the Sweet 16 in basketball, but I'm going with baseball reaching its first College World Series in Omaha. The baseball team has been knocking on the door the past few years. Time to knock it down and go to Omaha. Anthony in Clarksburg. Dave, give me Omaha. The basketball team kind of regularly pops up and earns a Sweet 16. Joe on X. Definitely advanced to the College World Series. Never been there. We've been to the Sweet 16 a couple of times. Let's see. How about this? From Warm Weather Appreciator, he says, hey, Dave, I'll take the College World Series over the Final Four.
2: Oh.
0: Let alone the Sweet 16. I don't believe that.
2: If somebody's a baseball fan and not a basketball fan, I could see it, potentially.
0: Yeah, that's interesting.
2: It's just hard if you're a sports fan at all. I mean, the Final Four still feels like hallowed ground. A lot of things have lost their shine. The Final Four still feels pretty relevant to me.
0: Jody Cook says Omaha. And he sends me a gif of Peyton Manning.
2: Omaha!
0: Gosh, right?
2: Yeah, good
0: that was
2: one.
0: Pretty good.
2: That was good,
0: Jody.
2: Good.
0: Tony Ray says basketball. He's the first person to say basketball.
2: There we go.
0: First person to say basketball. Here's Bananas for WV. Dave, I want the football team to win a championship.
2: That wasn't an option, Bananas.
0: Maybe it should have been a poll, right? This question could have been a poll.
2: Or let me put it this way. Listen to Pick One coming up.
0: There's
2: weirdly a somewhat related question in that I wrote before the show even started.
0: Yeah, we got a Pick One coming up in about 10 minutes. Let's take a break, and we'll get the entertainment report in just a minute.
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5: I recently moved out from home for the first time ever. I got my first apartment. Yeah, thank you. It's a small apartment, but I love it. I'm very proud of it. I've been trying to show it off, mostly to get girls to notice me. Like everywhere I go, I take my lease with me now. Just let it hang out my pocket a little bit. The other day, I acted like I accidentally dropped it by a girl. She picked it up. She was like, "Hey, you dropped this piece of paper." I was like, "Oh, man, did I drop my 13-month lease?" Like, you keep that. That's you right there.
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8: Drake makes even more history with his triple album release. Janis STFU hit number one on the Billboard Hot 100, giving Drake his 14th number one song. That breaks Michael Jackson's record for the most number ones on the list by a solo male artist. Olivia Rodrigo is revealing some

0: Details about her upcoming album. It'll be divided into two halves to reflect its title, which is You Seem Pretty Sad for a Girl So in Love. The first section is called Girl So in Love, while the second is You Seem Pretty Sad. The album releases June 12th. BTS is teaming up with Oreo for limited edition cookies. They'll have purple wafers and a cream center that tastes like hot dog, a brown sugar stuffed Korean pancake. And happy birthday to rapper Andre 3000, who turns 51 today. Mike Dubusky, ABC News.
1: All right, Mike, thank you. We'll take a break here at the bottom of the hour, and when we come back, it'll be time to play Pick One. Yeah, I know it's Wednesday. Yeah, I know. Well, we'll do it on Wednesday this week because, you know, we can. We got a radio show. By the way, Tony Caridi is going to be here at 5:33 to weigh in on a whole bunch of Mountaineer topics, including the NCAA baseball regionals coming up this weekend and Joe Mazzulla being named as the NBA Coach of the Year last night. This is Metro News, the voice of West Virginia.
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0: West Virginia Metro News. I'm Jeff Jenkins. A very active weather map across West Virginia this hour. It's going to continue through this evening and into tonight. Most of the state is under a severe thunderstorm watch with severe thunderstorm warnings popping up. Barbour County has some high water earlier today. Corey Brandon is the county's emergency management director.
1: Right now, we're looking pretty good. I think we're going to be okay, but now we're, you know, looking at another potential, you know, inch or more over the next 6 or 8 hours. So, you know, never know what that's going to bring us.
0: The severe thunderstorm watch goes until 9 tonight. There's also a flood watch in effect through tonight. The West Virginia Parkways Authority has hired ZMM Architects and Engineers to design its new headquarters building in Charleston. Parkways purchased the former Charleston Moose Lodge building late last year. Parkways Executive Director Chuck Smith says there'll be a lot of discussion.
2: They'll go through the whole design process with interviewing staff members, interviewing myself and other key people in the organization to find out, you know, the spatial needs, requirements we have, how we use the building, what all we intend on doing it.
0: Parkways has about $8 million set aside to do the design and construction. The Montague County Commission eliminating a fire protection contingency fund today. During its meeting in Morgantown, that fund was originally established in October 2024 following the creation of the All-County Fire Protection Fund and the County Fire Protection Fund by state lawmakers. Read more about the decision at our website. 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
0: The board that oversees the state's busiest commercial airport approving its budget for next fiscal year today. West Virginia International Jaeger Airport's board approving a more than $14 million budget. Tomorrow, there's an aviation announcement in West Virginia. Tomorrow afternoon, a memorandum of understanding will be signed between Marshall University and its Belleno Flight School and the State Department of Education. The goal is to funnel kids from the public school system to the flight school and train them for aviation jobs. From the Metro News Anchor Desk, I'm Jeff Jenkins.
7: I was proud to be a soldier.
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12: Welcome back to the show. It is 26 minutes till the hour. Now, normally, Abrar Al-Hidi from CNET gives us a tech news segment in this slot, and she'll be back soon. She's got other responsibilities. She's a wheel, man. She's a big wheel at CNET, senior editor there. So she's got some TV responsibilities today, but she'll be back next week. But it's not like we're going to take a nap. You know, it's a radio show.
13: We can't just, you know? Yeah, but we also can't do a tech segment ourselves necessarily. I am not of that age anymore.
12: I was going to say, you know, I'd reboot it. That's what I'd do.
13: Have you tried plugging it back in? By the way, I meant to tell you while you were gone, we had a major issue that happened in one of the rooms in the back with one of our computer servers, and literally... I just needed to unplug it and plug it back in, and it worked fine.
12: See? Man, our tech segments, they have evolved.
13: Yeah, right? I know, man. They're so great. Abrar does such an amazing job.
12: But, I mean, literally at the beginning, we were talking about what's wrong with your desktop or what happens when you get the blue screen of death.
13: Yeah, right.
12: You know, and now it's just phones, autonomous cars, all kinds of stuff. Anyway, we'll get a tech news segment back on the air next week. Oh, by the way, I forgot to mention this earlier in the program. You know, Coop, I don't know if you checked the schedule. We got Money Minutes tomorrow.
13: Money Minutes.
12: We got Money Minutes tomorrow. Get beyond the headlines. Tomorrow at 3:45 here on Metro News Hotline, Shelley Hustle. When was the last time Shelley was with us?
13: It's been a while, right? Been a while.
12: Yeah, she is scheduled to join us tomorrow for Money Minutes from Huntington Bank. 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And one of the things we're going to be talking about tomorrow with Shelley is this SpaceX IPO. A lot of people talking about that. That's going to be one of our topics. So tune in tomorrow at 3:45 for that. All right, let's do a little pick one. Let's go ahead and do a little bit of pick one. Why not? You know, we can do it on a Wednesday. You know, what are rules, man? What are rules? Time for pick one. Rules are kind of explained in the title. In pick one for each topic, two choices are given. You must select one of them. Hence, you must pick one. Coop and I have five sets of pick one topics. We have not seen each other's pick one selections. There are no correct answers. There are simply opinions. Honest responses, well, they're likely to result in hurt feelings that could jeopardize our friendship and working relationship, but we're willing to risk that. Come on. For the sake of higher ratings. So let's go ahead and get started with pick one, topic number one. Coop, are you ready to go?
13: Yes, I am.
12: All right, pick one, topic number one is about baseball.
13: Ooh.
12: So Gerrit Cole of the Yankees is back. He'll be making his second start tonight as the Yanks take on the Kansas City Royals, and the Yankees have just been dominating the Royals the last couple of years. Meanwhile, the Dodgers host the Rockies. Shohei Ohtani's on the mound tonight. He's 4-2 with an 0.73 ERA. Pick one, topic number one. Who wins more games the rest of the season? Gerrit Cole or Shohei Ohtani? Please pick one.
13: Trying to think if I've heard anything. I don't think I've heard any special plans for Ohtani or anything else. He's healthy. I don't think they're planning on innings caps or anything like that for him.
12: Let me give you one tip on this. Provided they both stay healthy, Gerrit Cole's going to get more starts. Cole's going to probably get 20 starts, okay? Ohtani, because the Dodgers using a six-man rotation, will probably get somewhere between 16 and 17 starts, if that impacts your decision.
13: I just don't know that the Yankees can win as much as the Dodgers, where that four-game difference is going to make all that big of a difference. Ohtani can't be as good as what he's been. I mean, you can't have under a 1 ERA for your entire season, I don't think. But Gerrit Cole, we're not sure about. He looked okay when he came back, but we're not sure yet. We're not sure. I mean, he might be the same Gerrit Cole. He may not be. But I think that I'll put my money where all the cameras are pointing. And I'll say I think Ohtani might still get the most victories for the remainder of the season.
12: Going forward.
13: Close to a toss-up, but I'll take Ohtani.
12: All right. Pick one, topic number two. The comedy Talladega Nights, The Ballad of Ricky Bobby, is returning to theaters nationwide on June 28th to mark its 20th anniversary. The 2006 film stars Will Ferrell as a NASCAR driver, Ricky Bobby. The movie earned $163 million worldwide and multiple MTV and Teen Choice Awards. Pick one, topic number two. Better Will Ferrell movie. Better Will Ferrell movie. Anchorman or Elf? Better Will Ferrell movie, Anchorman or Elf? Please pick one.
13: Fairly certain my wife and kid aren't listening because my kid just wrapped up her testing and I don't think that they've tuned in the radio yet. So I will honestly answer Anchorman. My wife loves Elf, but honestly, I find it a little insufferable still. But Anchorman's legitimately funny. You know, it's sort of adjacent to our industry a little bit, you know, so I feel like I know some of those characters that, other than Will Ferrell's character, I feel like I know some of those characters, you know, I know their analogs in where I work. And so, yeah, Anchorman kind of hits the spot for me a little bit.
12: As a former local news guy, I have to say Anchorman is the correct answer.
13: There's no question.
12: About 20 minutes too long.
13: Yes.
12: But
13: yes.
12: I think that's the answer. All right, how about this? Colonel Sanders, the founder and longtime face of Kentucky Fried Chicken, spared no quarter in criticizing his restaurant's chain's food if he felt it didn't live up to its exacting standards. One menu item that Colonel Sanders did not care for, KFC gravy. He had a problem with the gravy, and that appeared in the Courier-Journal in an interview before he died.
14: KFC sued the Colonel and sued the newspaper. All right.
13: Did they win?
14: No, okay. They did not win. Who would you prefer to have as a neighbor? Who would you prefer to have as a neighbor? Colonel Sanders or Dave Thomas from Wendy's? R.I.P. them both.
13: Yes.
14: Who would you rather have as a neighbor? Colonel Sanders or Dave Thomas? Please pick one.
13: I'll be honest, in the decades, I've sort of forgotten Dave's founding story. Like, I can't really remember it all that much, like where the first Wendy started and what
14: Columbus.
13: The story. Yeah, I don't remember it, but the KFC story is legitimately pretty interesting. Like, what was it, the gas station that it started in, and like pretty innovative stuff there. That's like real American innovation, fast food type. You know, that's a real story of America. In fact, I think that was one of the episodes of the documentary series, Story of American Food. I like Wendy's, when Wendy's was good, I liked Wendy's better as a restaurant. I don't know that that's true anymore. But in this case, I really have to go with Colonel Sanders in KFC. I think he's an interesting cat.
14: He's an interesting cat, but I think Dave Thomas would loan you his lawnmower. I don't know about the Colonel, man.
13: Yeah, that might be true. I mean, the Colonel's probably kind of cantankerous. He'd be over there drinking his iced tea in that white suit on his property. You know, he'd get mad at your dog for like sniffing on his side of the yard or whatever. I mean, he would be a pain to have as a neighbor. But he'd be interesting.
14: Pick one. Topic number four. Hulu has ordered a three-part true crime docuseries, Hunting Whitey Bulger, and it's going to be narrated by Ben Affleck, all right? It claims it's got new reporting, including unseen prison letters and first-time interviews with key figures in the life of Whitey Bulger. More interesting crime boss, Whitey Bulger or Sammy the Bull Gravano, John Gotti's right-hand man. More interesting crime boss, Whitey Bulger or Sammy the Bull? Please pick one.
13: Man, that is a real interesting question. I've read about Sammy the Bull before, but that's yet another one that I'm years past, like, remembering what I read about him. So I'm kind of going a little bit blind. Bulger, of course, is a little bit more in the cultural zeitgeist. We know a little bit more about him. But my impression of Sammy the Bull from back when I was reading, I was kind of obsessed with like mobsters and stuff for a while, was that he may not have been, he might be in the top five of people you don't want to get on the wrong side of all time in organized crime. I mean, among the bad hombres, he was one of the baddest hombres. So I got to go there, I think. I think Sammy the Bull, I can't remember all the details, but my memory serves that he was not one to be messed with.
14: All right. In the 3 o'clock hour, we talked a little bit about the recent passing of Sonny Rollins at the age of 95. Yeah. And yesterday, we noted the 100th birth anniversary of Miles Davis. Two-hour car ride. Sonny Rollins or Miles Davis? Please pick one.
13: I'm going to have to take the route that would be most comfortable for me. And I have to admit that although I know Sonny Rollins and I know the retrospective we did, I know a little bit about it. I just don't know that much about him personally in his career, just to be completely honest. I think with Miles Davis, even being a casual music lover, I know enough about Miles Davis to have conversations and to talk about relatively common things, I think. At least I know where to start, I guess. I'm not sure if I would know where to start otherwise. So it's kind of a soft answer for me, but I think I'd have to go with Miles Davis.
14: Miles Davis.
13: I think so.
14: All right. What do you got for me?
13: Oh, okay. We're starting right away here. Let's see. Question number one. All right. So Joseph Keffer, he's a sixth grader from Chesapeake, Ohio, represented the area at the Scripps National Spelling Bee in Washington, D.C. He advanced through the spelling bee and vocabulary rounds, but fell short in the third round, scoring just 2 points below the minimum requirement. But pick which award you would rather win, the Scripps Spelling Bee or the Golden Horseshoe.
14: Oh, well, Golden Horseshoe, man. I love it because it's West Virginia.
13: West Virginia,
14: but
13: yeah.
14: But the spelling bee, dude, is like the whole nation.
13: Yeah,
14: right.
13: But it's just spelling words.
14: It's just spelling words, but I've seen it and it is pretty intense.
13: It is.
14: Okay.
13: It is.
14: I think I would rather win the spelling bee.
13: All right. Spelling bee it is. Yeah. Okay. Question number two. I'm thinking a lot about defense. Actually, I read an article from ESPN earlier today that was talking about the prolification of defensive-only players that are still getting regular spots in the lineup and how that's becoming less of a thing. Mm-hmm. Like, they're getting benched more. Kebron Hayes is a great example for the Cincinnati Reds recently. So it got me thinking about prolific defensive players in history and which one you would rather center your team around if you had one. I always make the case that if you have a middle infielder that hits relatively bad but is a great defensive player, hit him, you know, eighth or ninth or whatever and call it a day. It's a good thing. So option number one, And this is a little bit of a misnomer because Ozzie Smith became a pretty good hitter later in his career. He had a couple of years flirting with 300. I think he had a couple seasons over 300. But for his career, Ozzie Smith was a .262 batter. He had a .333 on-base percentage and an OPS of .665. Leads all players in career WAR. When he first broke into the major leagues, he was an all-field no-hit player. Became a better batter, but only batted about .260 in his first several seasons. Went to 13 All-Star games and, like I said, all-time leader in defensive WAR. Or that shortstop, or would you take a second baseman, maybe Bill Mazeroski? And looking at Bill Mazeroski, honestly, very comparable to Ozzie Smith. Career numbers, batting average about the same, OBS, or on-base percentage about the same, a little higher of a slugging percentage, and about the same OPS. Very similar offensive stats throughout the course of their career. Bill Mazeroski, I didn't know this, but Fangraphs puts him third among second baseman all-time in defensive runs saved, first all-time in D-WAR at 24, as well as first all-time in total zone rating among second basemen. So, which middle infielder do you want to build your team around? Ozzie Smith or the Pirate 1960 World Series walk-off home run, Bill Mazeroski?
14: Are you really asking me to go against Maz?
13: No, I didn't. I put Ozzie Smith up there because I thought if I could get you to pry that it might be the Wiz, but I wasn't expecting it.
14: No, I got to go with Maz here.
13: Yeah,
14: I mean,
13: man.
14: Talk about he's got some fielding records that'll never
13: incredible.
14: Be broken.
13: I didn't. Honestly, I knew that he was considered a great fielder, but doing the deep dive today, incredible.
14: Unbelievable.
13: Fielder.
14: A turn on the double play. He's got the most double play turns in one season in baseball history, and it's not even close. And I think he leads in career double play turns as well. Give me Maz all
13: give
14: day
13: Maz.
14: Long.
13: All right.
14: All
13: little,
14: day long.
13: Little homer question. I like that. Okay. Question number three. NASA has awarded contracts worth hundreds of millions of dollars to U.S. companies to help build the planned $20 billion moon base as part of the Artemis mission. Blue Origin, led by Jeff Bezos, won a contract to conduct the first uncrewed lunar mission, beating out SpaceX. Other companies like Astrobotic, Astrolab, Lunar Outpost, and Firefly Aerospace will also contribute, with the hopes of having a fully operational moon base by 2032 or later. That's an interesting qualification. So my question for you is, pick which place you would rather host a radio show from. Would it be a comfy new studio on the moon, or from an insulated studio box with no windows on Earth but in Antarctica?
14: Oh, by the way, this is going to be our last topic.
13: Yeah.
14: I don't know, man. I think going to the moon. I'm an Earth type of person. I think I'd rather do the show from Antarctica.
13: I have never gotten you off Earth. I have tried so hard in all of these questions to find a way to get you off Earth, and you never leave Earth.
14: I never.
13: Bottom of the ocean, Antarctica, doesn't matter. You won't leave Earth.
14: You know, you can do the radio show, then you can leave.
13: Yeah, true.
14: You know, you could leave the basement.
13: Visit some penguins, happy feet.
14: Yeah, but I mean, once you're on the moon, dude, you are on the moon. Yeah. All right, that's my answer. All right, thanks, Coop. Let's take a quick break. We will get into the On This Date file in a moment.
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7: To the show. 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We'll begin with the birthdays and always start with the sports birthdays, don't we? The Big Hurt, Frank Thomas and Jeff Bagwell, born on the same day, both 58 years old today. Antonio Freeman, great wide receiver, Virginia Tech, then on to Green Bay Packers and beyond, 31 years old. Danny Werfel, Florida Gator quarterback, won the Heisman Trophy. He's 52 years old today. Let's see, from entertainment, Lee Merriweather, Barnaby Jones. She was Miss America in 1955. She's 91 years old today. Jamie Sheff, good chef. He's 51 years old today. Adam Carolla, 62. Paul Bettany, the actor, 55 years old today. Jack McBrayer from 30 Rock, 53 years old today. Richard Schiff, he was Toby on the West Wing, 71 years old today. Here's one of his more interesting scenes from the West Wing.
8: I like to thank the Heisman Committee and the Downtown Athletic Club as I accept.
9: Listen, you're already credentialed to cover our president. It's just a matter of putting you on the plane. And before I do that, I want to check with the State Department to make sure it's not a grotesquely insulting thing to do to a new president from whom the U.S. is hoping for quite a bit.
10: Oh, so your First Amendment only extends as far as is polite?
9: No, it extends farther than that, but it only protects us. Believe me, if we were able to enforce U.S. law around the world, I'd retire and go scuba diving.
10: You like diving?
9: I've never done it. I've never done anything, but I've seen pictures and it looks fun. I've seen pictures of people out there in the world and they all look like they're glad they are. Now, granted, when I'm looking at these pictures, somebody's usually trying to sell me something, but I'll tell you what, I'm 44 years old and I'm buying. I usually don't talk this much, but I'm having an odd day.

Richard Schiff, 71 years old today. Oh, on this date, 1972, Jimmy Castor Bunch, Troglodyte, goes into the top 10 at number 6.

0: There you go. Chocolatite. Number six on the charts on this date in 1972. Oh, and Larry King ended his radio show on this date in 1994. Let's go flashback quickly to 19. This is the Larry King Show opening.
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2: Thank you, Fred Lowery, and good evening, everybody. On this Friday night, Saturday morning across America, this is the Larry King Show, coast to coast on Mutual. 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
0: On this date in 1994, and her musical birthday to the break, Neil Finn from Split Enz and Crowded House is 68 today. The five things to know at 5 o'clock in sports are coming up next.
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4: Milton has won the West Virginia Amateur Golf Championship after a final round 69 today. West Virginia softball tournament winners earlier today, Logan, Oak Glen, Wahama, and Wheeling Central. We'll get into more results in the 5 o'clock hour. This is Metro News, the voice of West Virginia.
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5: Iran is negotiating on fumes. I'm Lisa Brady, Fox News. President Trump's take on talks he says are moving forward, though he also says the U.S. remains prepared to restart combat operations.
6: The president's negotiations to end the war with Iran are going very well.
7: They are starting to give us the things that they have to give us, and if they do, that's great, and if they won't, then the man on my left is going to finish him off.
6: President Trump making that warning, sitting next to Pentagon Chief Pete Hegseth at a cabinet meeting.
7: We can make a good deal right now, but maybe not a great deal. And if it's not a great deal, we're not making it.
6: The president says a framework deal with Iran would immediately reopen the Strait of Hormuz. He also says he is not comfortable with Russia or China taking Iran's stockpile of highly enriched uranium.
5: Fox's Jared Halpern at the White House. The president also saying today he's not worried about the midterms, as Democrats argue his agenda has made life less affordable. But Treasury Secretary Scott Bessent says the second Trump term is marked by resilience and prosperity.
8: The stock market has hit new highs. The stock market lives in the future. It is seeing the on the other side of this conflict. It is a strong symbol of optimism for the future.
5: During the cabinet meeting, Bessent also highlighting that the federal Trump Accounts program to kickstart savings for kids begins its rollout on apps tomorrow. At least two deaths now confirmed in yesterday's chemical tank implosion at a paper mill in Washington State after one of the injured died. This as the search continues for nine others listed as missing and presumed dead.
9: What sparked the implosion is not known, but Washington state officials say safety complaints filed against the plant within the last few months are not related to this accident.
5: Fox's Grinnell Scott. The tank that ruptured was filled with 900,000 gallons of a mixture known as white liquor, key to the paper making process. 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
11: At the news desk, I'm Alex Wiederspiel.
12: Harrison County woman is in custody after months of being on the run. 36-year-old Alexis Thompson of Clarksburg is facing charges after investigators say her 23-month-old granddaughter was exposed to methamphetamine in October in Wood County. The child had to be flown to Reuben Memorial Hospital for treatment. Their condition is not known at this time. Police arrested Thompson in Randolph County after a pursuit on Sunday. She's charged with fleeing with reckless indifference in Randolph County in addition to the other charges. Governor Patrick Morrisey has announced more than $1.1 million in funding to support flood recovery and water distribution systems in West Virginia. That includes two regional towns. The city of Parsons in Tucker County earned $500,000 to improve its aging water system and help replace water lines. Philippi in Barber County earned $165,000 to help construct a reservoir along Little Laurel.

0: 5-4 thanks to a strong outing in the bullpen from ace Xavier Carvelli. The Eagles are headed to the state tournament for just the second time in program history. Get additional details today at the high school sports section of WVMetroNews.com.
1: At the news desk, I'm Alex Wiederspiel.
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0: More rain expected tonight and a thunderstorm possible, low 60. Cloudy Thursday, but gradually clearing and finally giving way to some extended sunshine and dry weather. High 76. Thursday night, clear, low 50. Friday, sunny, high 77. Saturday, sunny, high 77. Sunday, sunny, high 76. That's your full forecast on 103.3 WKMZ.
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4: All right, welcome back to the show. It's 5:06 in West Virginia. Time to start the third and final hour of our program today, Metro News Hotline. Thanks so much for tuning in today, folks. You know what? 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All the other shows on the network are produced as a podcast, too. You can find them. 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And to those of you who are watching on YouTube today or Facebook Live or any of the other platforms, don't forget the Metro News TV app, a special hello. We got some other stuff we need to get into. We're going to reset our question of the day. And we've had a lot of really interesting takes on it today. Hopefully you'll weigh in on that. We also want to get a weather update. Brian Hughes, Metro News meteorologist, is going to join us in a matter of seconds. A little bit later on in the half hour, we'll get into the in or out segment. Tony Caridi is going to join me at 5:33. There's tons of stuff to talk about with Tony today. Joe Mazzulla, the former Mountaineer guard, named last night as the NBA Coach of the Year. Youngest in over half a century. He's not going to be 38 until next month. So we'll talk about the significance of that. The Big 12 spring meetings got underway today in Frisco, Texas. In fact, I was taking a look at during the break at a little bit of footage of Ross Hodge, WVU's basketball coach. He was taking some questions along with the coach of Arizona. We'll hear from them before we leave the air at 6 o'clock about some of the finances surrounding college basketball. Oh, Coop, I don't know if you saw this today. The Players Association has put out a couple of things they'd like to see in the next Major League Baseball contract, okay? And some of the things that they are going to be angling for in the next CBA are kind of interesting. We'll get into that. So we got a lot of stuff to get into before we get out of here at 6 o'clock, so we're glad you're tuned in. Let's go ahead and do a quick reset on our question of the day. Question of the day. WVU is going to host an NCAA baseball regional starting on Friday. First game's going to be against Binghamton. WVU is the national number 16 seed. The other teams that are going to be in the Morgantown regional will be UK, one of the last teams in the field, the University of Kentucky, and Wake Forest as well. So here's the question of the day, and it's sponsored by Selango Law. And we've had a lot of really interesting takes on it. If you had to choose, would you

0: rather see WVU advance to the College World Series in Omaha or reach the Sweet 16 in the NCAA basketball tournament? You can only have one. Which one would you rather choose? Would you rather see the Mountaineers advance to the College World Series in Omaha, which they have never done before, or reach the Sweet 16 in the NCAA basketball tournament? So, text those in, 304-TALK-304, 304-8255, 304. I'm on Exit Weekly, W-E-E-K-L-E-Y, one word, three E's, W-E-E-K-L-E-Y. Also, the West Virginia Amateur Golf Tournament wrapped up today at the Greenbrier. We mentioned at the top of the hour, Noah Mullins, who tied a course record with a 63 yesterday on the Meadows course, shot a 1-under par 69 today on the Old White, and had a six-stroke win. So he wins. The Milton native, former Marshall golfer, Noah Mullins, wins the West Virginia Amateur Golf Championship. That got wrapped up today at the Greenbrier. Also, Metro News is your home for the West Virginia High School Softball Tournament in South Charleston. It's been hampered a bit by rain today in the Kanawha Valley. We're going to give you some of the scores. The winners already today, Logan, Oak Glen, Wahama, Wheeling Central won their game. We got a couple of games in progress and a couple of games that are still coming later tonight. We'll give you the updates on that in a bit. But I want to bring Brian Hughes into the mix. Brian, how many hits have you done on Metro News shows today? I think you're setting a record.
1: Let's see, 1, 2, 3, 4, 5. This will be the sixth one.
0: Okay. So, Coop, he gets that. How much does he make for each hit? What do you think, Coop?
2: How much? Endless gratitude, I think.
0: Endless gratitude. you have earned our eternal thanks.
1: That's awesome.
0: So let's talk. It's been a crazy weather day. So what's the latest on that?
1: Well, a couple things. First of all, a new severe thunderstorm warning has been issued for portions of northern Kanawha County, Roane County, sections of Jackson County, and that goes until 5:30. And we do have the strongest part of the storm is right now near Red Knob, north of Harmony, near Zona, south of Morningstar. Where in the heck is that? That is in parts of Roane County, and that's western sections of Roane County. Zona is right on the verge of getting the strongest part of the storm. Speed, Rushville, Stringtown, Clover, Linden, Bright, all in the path of this thunderstorm, and that's going to be happening here over the next 15 to 20 minutes. But here's the thing that I'm looking at, Dave, and that is that we definitely have a lot of flooding possible. If you were under a flash flood warning this morning, you're under a flash flood warning now. That's the unique part of what's happened. Anything that if you got the heavy rain this morning, you have flash flooding, you are under a flash flood warning now. That includes Spencer. We know on 33, lots of flooding, lots of water crossing the road this morning. Now that's happening this afternoon, this evening, Grantsville, rain showers and storms. Let's get over to the eastern parts of the state right now. Severe thunderstorm warning is in effect for portions of Tucker County. That includes the area of Parsons. That is where we have some very heavy rainfall happening now. Parsons, Porterwood, Moore, Hendricks, Mackeyville, Holly Meadows, all that heavy rain happening at the moment. Back to the west, Phillippe, Calhoun, Boulder, Century, we've got heavy rain. Very heavy thunderstorm on the south around Buchanan. South of Buchanan, Tennerton, Hinkleville, Adrian, French Creek, and Freddie, watch out. He's going to be flooded out if he's not careful. Frenchton, very heavy rain, hail core between French Creek and Frenchton and Hoovertown and Abbott. Very heavy hail core right now along Freeman's Road that we can see there. And then back to portions. I'm going to talk about what's happening across parts of the Winfield, Buffalo area, Fraser's Bottom, Confidence. Very heavy thunderstorm, very gusty winds now, and we go out to Barbersville, I-64, Wilson, Indian Meadows, East Pea Ridge, right there at the Huntington Mall, Barbersville area, the Target, Tanyard Station, and Dave and Buster's, right out there. That's where we've got some very heavy rainfall occurring now. Gusty winds are the primary threat. New severe thunderstorm warning issued just now, and that is going to be just south of Buchanan, where I talked about the old French Creek and the problems out there. We're looking at that is going to include, let's see, you're just getting the warning information now. I'm going to get a little click here, click there. West Central Randolph, Lewis, and Upshur County until 5:45. Winds in excess of 60 miles an hour, and penny to golf ball size hail possible with that storm. All the storms moving off to the east-southeast, flash flood warnings where the thunderstorms have occurred over the last hour to hour and a half, and a severe thunderstorm watch until 9 o'clock this evening for much of the state of West Virginia, except for the eastern and northern panhandles in around the Morgantown area.
0: All right, Brian, that looks good. Hey, what about the weather tomorrow here in the Kanawha Valley and specifically South Charleston, where they're going to be trying to continue the West Virginia softball tournament? What are we looking at tomorrow, you think?
1: Faith Hill had a song called Sunshine in Summertime, and that's the theme of tomorrow. Sunshine in summertime, high temperature around 80 degrees, mostly sunny skies and dry all the way through the weekend.
0: Sounds good. Hey, Brian, thanks for your input today. I do appreciate it. Are you calling from the boat?
1: It's fine. Yes, I'm at the boat now. I was in Huntington most of the day, Ashland, but I'm from the boat, and I'm just going to go get the oxygen tank downstairs to replenish the lungs.
0: Attaboy. Hey, thanks for your input today, man. I do appreciate it.
1: You're more than welcome.
0: All right. Coop, I wanted to ask you, we're just getting this news from Jeff Passan at ESPN. The Major League Baseball Players Association made its first proposal to Major League Baseball today in collective bargaining. Okay. Amongst the top line issues, a competitive integrity tax for any team that doesn't spend $150 million. A couple of other things here, too. Increased minimum salary for players from $780,000 to $1.5 million. It's probably a pretty good bet they're going to get that. All right. But what do you think about this integrity tax for teams that don't spend $150 million? On their team rosters, because a lot of people think, man, there's no way that the owners are going to, or the players are going to agree to a salary cap. But there's been a lot of chatter about a salary floor, and that's essentially what this is. And you have how many teams? There are 13 teams under $150 million right now. Kansas City at 142. Milwaukee, 124. The Reds at $122.5 million. The Rockies at 116.6. The Cardinals at $100 million. The Pirates at $99.9 million. Minnesota, the Athletics, the Rays, the Nats, the White Sox, the Marlins, and the Guardians. All of those teams are under $150 million in terms of the payroll right now. I don't, obviously the owners are probably not going to go for this, but it is an interesting idea, right? Where you have a salary floor as opposed to a salary cap.
2: I've been trying to think about this, and I mean, frankly, it makes sense to a degree to me. I mean, my big thing about Major League Baseball is I think that commonly people get it wrong a little bit, where they talk about the greedy players and the poor market teams, when the fact of the matter is the poorest market team could still afford to field basically any team it wants to.
0: That's just right.
2: So this whole thing about whatever ownership group that can't afford this or that, or the Yankees or the Dodgers are bad for baseball, just simply is not true. You can be jealous of them because they spend on their players, but your owner can too if they so chose to. That's completely an option for the ownership group of your team, including my Reds and your Pirates and everybody else. So making the owner spend on baseball so they're not just like reveling around in their personal cash cow and playing around in buckets of fan money who will never see a championship. I don't know, man. All of the things that are happening in sports where it's, you know, in baseball where you just field barely a team so you can get 81 home games a year and rake in the cash and your TV money and stuff along those lines. In the NBA where you can take days off, you know, without there being any repercussions and things along those lines. And demand for trades. The NFL's starting to get to that point too. I kind of think anything that we can put in, that's incentives. Incentives or floors or whatever it is to try to keep this from happening in our professional sports, because it's becoming, I mean, NBA, how many horror stories have I read this year? And it's been a lot is the answer about a family that goes to an NBA game where they save to go for their only NBA game because they want to see Wemby play or they want to see Brunson play or they want to see somebody play. Oh, and it's one of their off games, not hurt, not injured, not on, leave for a sick relative or because their wife gave birth or something like that. No, they're just not going to play today.
0: How about teams that are tanking?
2: That's what I mean. Right? Yeah, exactly. I mean, so if this is something that's going to keep, but then the other problem you have is there's teams within that below category that do baseball right. The Brewers, for example, do baseball right. So I don't know, man. It's a tough one.
0: It is a tough one. Here's one other thing from Jeff Passan. This is from the Players Association to the MLB. This is their first salvo. They want changes to the revenue sharing system that would distribute more money from local TV revenue, but decrease the amount distributed from in-stadium revenue to incentivize teams that win and draw larger crowds. It's kind of an interesting idea. They also want free agency for players who are 30 at 5.5 years of service. All right, so obviously to be continued. Let's take a break. We'll play In or Out in just a moment. And don't forget, Tony Caridi's coming up in about 13 minutes. Stay tuned.
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13: All right, welcome back to the show. You know what? It's time to play in or out. Let's do this. Every day at this time, we focus on the stuff you talk about at the office. We call it in or out. The setup is simple. 3 categories. Food or beverage, gut reaction. Finally, this one's about a celebrity, the topics of which change daily. Let's get started, and we'll begin with food or beverage. Coop, are you ready to go?
14: Yes, I am.
13: All right, new Doritos Ultimate Garlic Parm Tortilla Chips have launched at grocery stores nationwide as a limited-time flavor. They were an early release to Sam's Club, but now they're also available at Target, Kroger, and Walmart. The new flavor comes in themed packaging celebrating 250 years of America. The chips are described on the bag as having a blast of delicious garlic and parm flavor. Doritos Garlic Parm Chips, in or out?
14: Man, can they recreate the Cool Ranch is the question. Can they find another? They got their cheese. They got their Cool Ranch. Can they find something else that will take off? I'm honestly a little interested in this. I got to be in. I like some Doritos. Man, I got a fresh bag of Doritos a couple weeks ago. You don't know that you've had a fresh bag until you've had a fresh bag.
13: Yeah.
14: They were delicious.
13: You know what? Did you have the regular?
14: They were the Cool original? Ranch. Cool Ranch cool is ranch. Our house is a Cool Ranch house anymore.
13: I'm kind of a I'm a classic.
14: I do like classic too still though.
13: But I'm with you, man.
14: Sounds kind of good.
13: It does sound pretty good, and it's available at Kroger. It's available at Walmart. It's available at Sam's Club. Garlic Parm Doritos. Yeah, I think I got to be in on this. Oh, Coop, this is good. All right, gut reaction is next. David Rush just broke another Guinness World Record on a Disney cruise, snapping 84 toothpicks in 1 minute. The Idaho man holds over 300 Guinness World Record titles, was traveling with his family to visit American Samoa National Park, the most remote U.S. national park. So he said, with 11 days at sea in the South and the North Pacific, I decided I needed to break a world record. So there he did it. 84 toothpicks in 1 minute. Now, I'm guessing for this record, he has to break them one at a time, right? If not, why would we?
14: I guess the official Guinness toothpick watcher was there to assure. I guess they video these things.
13: And
14: right?
13: Before you answer, I think you need to know he crushed the previous record of 58.
14: Oh, interesting.
13: 58. Okay. 84 toothpicks in a minute. In or out.
14: You missed while you were gone. I went on an all-time bender on some of these things. One of them being a guy who held over 300 records, most of them being for balancing things on his chin.
13: Nice. Yeah. Nice.
14: Just absolute sensational stuff that people spend their time on. As a guy, this is fine, right? Like, you get to tell people at your family gatherings or whatever, like, hey, I have a Guinness Book of World Record. That is the only value. The only value of these things is something quaint at family gatherings. Otherwise, I'm just out. What a waste of time.
13: This story also notes he's awaiting official confirmation from the Guinness World Records for his latest achievement.
14: Enjoy your certificate, sir.
13: There you go. He did it on a boat.
14: Yeah, okay.
13: He did it on a boat. Yeah, I'm with you. I'm out on that. Out on that. Oh, finally, this one's about a celebrity. Oh, guess who's getting another TV show? That would be Ted Danson.
14: Oh, man, what a great
13: Ted Danson is getting another TV show. He was a Man on the Inside was a huge
14: so
13: hit.
14: So good. Man, so funny.
13: A funny show on Netflix. So he's joining an untitled show on Apple TV that's also got Elizabeth Banks Rob Delaney. The way this is going to work, Banks is a recently divorced woman who's looking to secure a lively second act for herself and her kids, but that's being derailed by her father, who's having issues in the retirement community. That would be Danson. Ted Danson, in or out?
14: I love Ted Danson, and one of the things I like most about him is he's looked at the landscape of entertainment today. He's like, it is completely okay for me to just play an elderly guy. I am. I can still act, and so I'm going to represent the elderly. He does a great job, man. Man on the Inside, seriously one of the best 10 shows of like the last 20 years.
13: Yeah, it's a great show.
14: It is so good.
13: It's a great show. For extra credit, Ted Danson's age.
14: Oh, man, 75.
13: 78.
14: Okay, not
13: 78.
14: Too far off. Okay.
13: So there you go. I mean, Ted Danson, you go back to Cheers. Everybody says this when we talk about Ted Danson. He's literally been on TV nonstop since the 80s.
14: Yeah, man.
13: Since the early 80s.
14: And somebody that really did it all on TV.
13: He had
14: a couple of movies, but, Three Men and a Baby or whatever. But none of them other than that one really caught in the cultural zeitgeist. He's just been a TV guy. He's been a TV guy for so long that he's a TV guy now when it's super cool and all the movie stars are coming to be TV stars.
13: Yeah, that's true. That's true. Yeah, I'm in. In on Ted Danson. Yeah. All right, we'll take a break. Tony Caridi's next. We'll get into some Mountaineer topics. This is Metro News, the voice of West Virginia.

0: West Virginia Metro News. I'm Morgan Pemberton. The board of the West Virginia International Yeager Airport approving their 2027 fiscal year budget during their monthly meeting today. The airport expects $14.6 million for its operating revenues for next fiscal year. Chief Marketing Officer Paige Withrow also provided an update on their lengthy renovation project known as CRW Next.
1: Right now we're in phase two of CRW Next. So that is all of the curbside improvements and everything pre-security. So new flooring, new lighting, new ticket counters.
0: Phase one added a second baggage belt and updated lobby restrooms. Monongalia County Commission has eliminated a fire protection contingency fund. They took that step during their meeting earlier today. The fund was established in October 2024 following the creation of the All-County Fire Protection Fund and the County Fire Protection Fund by lawmakers. Commissioner Sean Sikora on the issues with the fund.
2: It's been a contentious issue ever since we established it. So I would like to move to rescind the policy adopted 10-9-24 regarding creating contingency reserve.
0: Read more at WVMetroNews.com. And Morrison University and the State Department of Education will be on hand Thursday afternoon to announce a new partnership for students in the Mountain State. The partnership will launch the Aviation Innovation and Readiness West Virginia Pathway. They will be at the Bill No Flight School in Charleston.
3: This is a flash flood warning for the following counties in West Virginia: Calhoun, Jackson, Mason, Putnam, Roanoke, and Wirt. Issued at 4:54 p.m. Eastern Daylight Time. The National Weather Service in Charleston has issued a flash flood warning for Roane County in central West Virginia, west central Calhoun County in north central West Virginia, central Jackson County in northwestern West Virginia, south central Wirt County in northwestern West Virginia, central Mason County in western West Virginia, northeastern Putnam County in western West Virginia, until 8 p.m. Eastern Daylight Time. At 4:54 p.m. Eastern Daylight Time, Doppler radar indicated thunderstorms producing heavy rain across the warned area. Rainfall amounts of 1 to 2 inches are possible in the warned area in a very short amount of time. Flash flooding is ongoing or expected to begin shortly. Hazard: flash flooding caused by thunderstorms. Source: radar indicated. Impact: flash flooding of small creeks and streams, urban areas, highways, streets and underpasses, as well as other poor drainage and low-lying areas. Some locations that will experience flash flooding include Ripley, Spencer, Kenna, Sandyville, Reedy, Leon, Gay, Stath Mills, Fairplain, Kentuck, Harmony, Leroy, Given, Gandiaville, Evans, Walton, Looneyville, Grimms Landing and Southside.
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10: To the show, 26 minutes till the hour. Tony Caridi is going to join me here in just a matter of seconds. Before we do that, though, let me do a quick reset on our question of the day. And we've had a lot of really interesting responses to it. So there's been a lot of chatter about WVU and the fact that the Mountaineers are going to host the Morgantown Regional this weekend. NCAA baseball. West Virginia is the national number 16 seed. They'll play Binghamton on Friday, and the other teams involved in the regional in Morgantown will be the University of Kentucky, UK, one of the last teams in, and the Wake Forest Demon Deacons from the Atlantic Coast Conference. So the question of the day: WVU's hosting an NCAA baseball regional starting this weekend. Question of the day, it's sponsored by Selango Law. If you had to choose, would you rather see WVU advance to the College World Series in Omaha or reach the Sweet 16 in the NCAA basketball tournament? If you had to choose, would you rather see WVU advance in the College World Series in Omaha or reach the Sweet 16 in the NCAA basketball tournament? We've had a lot of interesting takes on that. And you can jump in there too. Text us, 304-TALK, 304, 304-8255, 304. I'm on Exit Weekly, W-E-E-K-L-E-Y, one word, three E's, W-E-E-K-L-E-Y. Tony Caridi joins me now to talk about issues surrounding the Mountaineers and more. Tony, how you doing today?
11: I'm great, Dave. How are you?
10: I'm fine. I want to start, though, with Joe Mazzulla last night. So Joe Mazzulla was named as the NBA Coach of the Year. And, you know, it's really a significant honor for on a lot of levels. First of all, he's still an extremely young guy. I mean, he's not even going to be 38 years old until last month. Did you ever think that when Mazzulla was named the coach of the Celtics, that he would be the NBA Coach of the Year?
11: No, I don't think anyone would have ever thought that. Even when he was hired, Dave, a lot of people raised their eyebrows and said, exactly what are you doing, Boston Celtics? So I think what he has done is nothing but storybook. I truly do believe that. And, you know, from where he was coming to West Virginia as a player, his maturity, learning the coaching ropes here in West Virginia, first Glenville, then Fairmont, then in the G League, and then coming back in the conference as the head coach at Fairmont State, then going to the Celtics. I mean, no one, I don't think, could have ever envisioned the success level that he has had.
10: So this year, the Celtics, I mean, they turned the roster over. Porzingis left, Al Horford left, Holiday left. You know, the Peyton Pritchard got involved with the team. They didn't have Jason Tatum until the last handful of games. They went out really early in the NBA playoffs. And, you know, the Celtics job, there's a handful of jobs in the NBA where there's a lot of pressure on the head coach. And Boston's one of them.
11: Well, it is. I mean, to your point, in regard to this season, someone asked me today, well, why exactly did he win it? Well, he had one of the best players in the world, Jason Tatum, not available for, I'd say, at least 75%, Dave. I don't know what the percentage was, but it might even be 80% of their games this year. And they never blinked. And so I think this is truly the testament to his ability to coach. You could say that the year that they won the world championship, you know, that was his best coaching job. But I think those around would say that this was his best coaching job, because just from a mental standpoint, you lose Jason Tatum and it could have been just a mail-in season, and they never ever did that. So just a fantastic honor, and you probably know he becomes just the fourth coach in Celtics history to win the award and has the best winning percentage, best one-loss record in the league of any coach in the last 4 years. So again, it's a storybook.
10: One more thing about Mazzulla, and we're talking about Tony Caridi. Joe Mazzulla won the NBA Coach of the Year award last night. The voting on this is only for the regular season. And the way the Celtics bowed out so early in the postseason when they had a 2-game lead, a 3-1 lead on the Sixers, I mean, if they were going to do the balloting after the postseason, he probably doesn't win this award.
11: Voting, yeah, I understand what you're saying. Voting was pretty convincing, though.
10: It was.
11: I mean, he didn't win it in a close vote, right?
10: Yeah. You're right.
11: He had like 60-some first-place votes, if I'm not mistaken. I was quickly looking at it. And here's the deal, Dave. If Tatum plays Game 7, they probably win the game. Yeah. So, again, he was out that game. So it's so fine. There's such a fine line at any level of winning and losing. So I don't think he can punish him tremendously just for not advancing on, especially because Tatum wasn't ready to go.
10: Let's talk a little bit about the Big 12 and the spring meetings in Texas. There's a lot of topics here, but is the biggest topic the expansion of the college football playoff? Are there any elements that you know of inside the Big 12 who are against this idea? Because the commissioner has been very vocal about the fact that he likes the idea of 24 teams in.
11: No, I think from the Big 12's perspective, it's probably a best-case scenario to get as many teams in as possible. So I don't think there's anyone that's waving their arms around saying no. To me, Dave, one of the most interesting stuff that's playing out are these SEC meetings and the comments coming from there. Specifically the University of Georgia, both their president and today football coach Kirby Smart saying, hey, you know, we'll break away, which is one of the all-time great BS lines. These guys amongst their conference members can't agree. you're going to try to tell me that they're going to go out by themselves. It's just this whole philosophy of we're going to break off, or the Big 12 and the SEC is going to break off, the Big 10 and the SEC. It's just, it's foolishness. It won't happen. No one can agree. The reason we're in the problems that we're experiencing today is because no one can gain a consensus. From administration standpoints, from athletic department standpoints, when it comes to rules. So all of this stuff that you're hearing out there, I know it leads to fright and fear. All it is rhetoric. That's all it simply is rhetoric. No one's breaking away.
10: The devil's in the details, right? I mean, let's say, for example, the SEC is saying, hey, we want to do our own thing. Does that mean having their own eligibility rules? What if a player wants to transfer from an SEC school to another team in another conference that doesn't have the same rules? I mean, it just gives you it's a mind-bending problem. If suddenly one major conference decided to go their own way, if they had their own special rules, how would they play for national championships?
11: Sure, exactly. That's why it's just mouth service right now. Everyone is jockeying for position. Everyone is trying to position their leagues. They're trying to position this new era of what it will be. Now, I don't discount the fact that there is going to be some form of new organization or new governance that's going to come to college sports. And I think everyone's just kind of trying to, show their cards right now and saying this is what we're all about. But it goes back to the inability, that the reason, again, I'll restate this, the reason why this thing is so screwed up is because no one can ever gain a consensus. That's why we are where we are. And as soon as we've created rules to try to fix it, people try to find a way to break the rules. It's a sad testament to what it is, but that's what it is. And that won't stop if it's one conference breaking out. That's going to happen again. It's just a smaller universe, and someone's going to find a way to cheat. And so it's not going to fix itself. And all of this talk about, you know, Kirby Smart, that's going to become the big story. You'll get pounded with that over the next 24 hours. Kirby Smart says we're ready to break off. It's just a head shaker. Not happening.
10: Do you think part of the problem is that the SEC is kind of looking at the landscape and they're seeing the overwhelming support for the expansion of the college football playoff to 24 teams, and they really just don't like the idea that they're not driving the boat on this?
11: Yeah, 100%. I do. I think for so long, it's the golden rule, and they've held the gold, right? And now the Big Ten all of a sudden has positioned itself, and that great perception of this SEC as the be-all is no longer there, and they probably are going to struggle. They're probably going to try to fight back as they see that departing.
10: Hey, I wanted to ask you also, I don't know if while you were on hold you saw our question of the day, but the question of the day had to do with the fact that WVU is hosting a baseball regional beginning on Friday. So the question was, if you had to choose, would you rather see WVU go to the College World Series in Omaha for the very first time or reach the Sweet 16 in the NCAA basketball tournament? Coop, what do you think? I mean, the support for the trip to Omaha for the College World Series has been dominant from the people who have responded to this poll, more than 90%. Tony, does that surprise you?
11: No. My answer to your question is yes.
10: Nice. Yeah, nice.
11: That's how I'm going to do it.
10: Right, nice.
11: But no, I think people are going to go to the World Series because West Virginia's never been there, right? We've been to Sweet 16s, and we've been to Elite Eights, and we've been to the Final Four a couple of times now. So what's the newest thing, or what hasn't been done yet? It doesn't surprise me that people would like to go to a mountaintop that they've never reached before.
10: But don't you think that when you take a look at the total pool of fans who follow these sports, that there are a lot more Mountaineer fans who follow basketball than baseball?
11: But I'll tell you, I mean, a couple things. This baseball thing and that's another great story, Dave. I mean, you know this, man. You were raised around here. Hawley Field was a high school field. And for where this program is right now to what it was, is an absolute field of dreams. If you build it, they will come. And I think that no matter what, West Virginia fans like to do what? They love to win.
10: Right.
11: And so wherever they see the opportunity to win, and it's this baseball program from Randy Mazey and now through Steve Sabins, they enjoy it. Everyone loves to win, right? Everyone loves a winner. So it doesn't surprise me. There is a passionate group of people that follow baseball, not only here in North Central West Virginia, but there are Mountaineer baseball fans, and you could see that in the ratings, the stream uses, the ESPN Plus numbers that they're getting. It's big. And so nothing really surprises me when it comes to Mountaineer fandom. Think about this, Dave. I mean, they locked out Hope Coliseum with that women's basketball tournament.
10: That was amazing.
11: NCAA, right? And so, like, there is no sport, I don't think, that West Virginians won't support. Now, rifle, right? You can't sit there. So you'll never draw really for that. But other than that, like, they'll be there.
10: Hey, finally, you got any reaction to the news today that we have some starting times for the first three WVU football games? The Coastal game's going to be at noon on Labor Day weekend. Man, you're going to need the sunscreen for that game.
11: I had heard there was some rumor that that could have been a Friday night, the night before, but obviously that didn't materialize. The other one, Dave, I looked at from a total selfish interest was the Utah game. So I'm looking at that. That goes 9 Eastern. Now, West Virginia plays basketball in Charlotte that day against North Carolina. Can I get an 11 a.m. basketball game in Charlotte? Maybe noon. And just kind of see if we might be able to doubleheader it, but probably not.
10: Yeah, that's good. You're going to need some help on that. And then the game on UT Martin on the 12th is a 1 o'clock start on ESPN. By the way, that game with Coastal is going to be on TNT, which is a much better platform for that particular game. Hey, Tony, thanks for your time today. I do appreciate it.
11: All right, buddy. Thank you, David.
10: All right, Tony Caridi talking about some Mountaineer starting times. So to reiterate, The game against Coastal on Labor Day weekend, September the 5th, that's going to be noon, and it's going to be on TNT and HBO Max. Game 2 against the Skyhawks at UT Martin, that will be the following Saturday. That is a 1 o'clock game. That's an ESPN Plus game. And the game in Charlotte against the Wahoos, the UVA, September the 19th, that is an ACC Network game and will kick at Bank of America Stadium at 7:30. Let's take a break. We'll come back, give you an update on what's going on at the state softball tournament in just a moment.
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4: From Little Creek Park in South Charleston, this is the 2026 West Virginia State High School Softball Championship Tournament. It's time to play ball.
5: Finally, and a little bit later than we expected, we will see the 7th and 8th teams. All 8 teams will have taken the field here at Little Creek Park in South Charleston for the 2026 Class Quad A State Softball Tournament. Several raindrops later, we're ready to welcome to the field the Lincoln Cougars and the Petersburg Vikings, and I'm able to welcome in my broadcast partner, Daniel Woods. I'm Luke Wiggs. We've got Kenley Linville about to settle into the right-handed batter's box for Lincoln, and we're about to get this 4th game of the day underway. We've seen everything today, Daniel. Great pitching performances, dramatic comebacks, and a whole lot of rain, and we've got ourselves a good one here for game number 4.
6: You're right. We were expecting, hopefully, to see this game sometime around early afternoon between Petersburg and Lincoln, but between an explosive offensive performance from Oak Glen in our second game where they put up 18 hits and 12 runs against Weir, an extended rain delay that interrupted our game just moments ago that finished up between Sissonville and Independence. We're going to get things going between the number 2 and number 7 seeds close to 6 o'clock. These teams have been waiting all day. They're chomping at the bit.
5: Gracie Carpenter in the circle for the Petersburg Vikings. Last year's state runner-up, the first pitch plateward misses low to Kennedy Linville, the center fielder, to lead things off for Yancey Weaver in the 24-6 Lincoln Cougars. Give you the rest of the lineup after this next pitch. The next delivery is hit on the line past the outstretched glove of the shortstop, Tawny, into center field for a leadoff single. Virginia. So Linville does the job and gets aboard. She'll be followed by Sadie Jones, the second.
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0: 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WVU Medicine Thomas Hospital, still no score in this ball game as we head to the bottom of the third inning.
1: 11 walks on the season. She rocks and fires the next pitch. And it's taken outside for a ball dancing off the first base bag. Linville will then retreat back to the bag. So Carpenter is praised by Bubba Hedrick. Doesn't miss a lot of bats. She mixes speeds, paints the corners, and you're going to see, hopefully, if Petersburg has their way, a lot of soft contact for her in this start.
2: Now, the counterpoint to that you can get with this Lincoln lineup, particularly at the top, with that soft contact, is a lot of speed. You've got Linville that Yancey Weaver has praised as a base runner, her ability to put the ball in play, make quality contact. Sadie Jones, another speedy player in this two-hole that can really drive the baseball, or softball.
1: There's a ball bunted down the third baseline, foul. So it moves to a one-ball, two-strike count for Jones. Had some heavy hitters at the top of this lineup, too, to accent that speed. First five in the lineup for Coach Weaver. Run 366, 386, 384, 391, and 432, their batting averages coming into this game. Great speed in play. As you mentioned, 19 stolen bases under the belt of Linville off of first, 13 for Jones, who's parked in the back of the right-handed batter's box.
2: You'd think after three games today, I'd know what sport we're playing.
1: Here's the 1-2. This one's rolled to the first baseman. Mark will tag the runner, the only play, and then throw to second to back pick the runner, and that was a little too close for Linville's comfort. She's back in under the throw, but that was nearly an unconventional double play as Mark will fields her position well. And it looks like Yancey Weaver's having a conversation with Amy Grail, the umpire. And what might be an illegal pitch called on Carpenter?
2: I'm guessing it would have to be. They sent Linville back.
1: And Jones is back in the batter's box. And here comes Bubba Hedrick.
2: I was going to say that ball did not tail foul. It's not like it was blown dead late and they just played on because they didn't hear the call. So it would have to be something that the home plate umpire decided was enough to effectively reset things.
1: So Bubba Hedrick's now going to talk things over with Gracie Carpenter. I don't know if they're going to call her with some kind of quick pitch, and obviously Coach Hedrick is going out to tell her whatever that was, you can't do it again.
2: Right. We did have an instance in that Independence-Sissonville game where you had a ball that was initially a swinging strike that was changed to a ball because Independence's pitcher, Jenna Joyce, didn't come set before coming to the plate. I'm not sure if that's what we're dealing with here, but Amy Grail has signaled up to the scorekeeper in the press box. We've got a 2-2 count here for Jones.
1: Ruled that a ball. So it's a two-ball, two-strike count. Runner back at first base. Jones back in the batter's box. The next from Carpenter. This one line shot in and out of her glove. She can't find it. Now picks it up, throws to first, not in time. Wasn't the hardest contact. Carpenter knocked it down. It deflected up into the air, and she couldn't find it and was not able to make the throw in time. So two to the plate, two have reached for Lincoln here in the top of the first.
2: And I mean, that's just a tough break for Carpenter. Not only do you have a situation where you think you've got the out and it doesn't happen, you get the ball right back at you probably before you've really even settled back in.
1: Here's Sampson swinging a big stick for the Cougars this season. First pitch misses off the plate, ball one. As Carpenter falls behind in the count defensively in this game for the Vikings, it's Cole, Seitz to Benedetto from left to right across the outfield. Tingler at third, Tawny at short, Nettles at second, Markwell at first. Carpenter in the circle as this next pitch is turned on and ripped foul. And the veteran catcher Ella Chu behind the plates as the count evens at a ball and a strike. We are significantly outpaced by our single-A sisters today, Daniel. They're deep into that game, and we've just started game number four. The next pitch, bounced to front of home plate, misplayed by Chu. The catchers, the runners go, and the throw gets into left field, and that's going to allow Linville to come to the plate. No, she stops her progress and retreats back to the third base bag. Cole had that backed up so well that the errant throw does not cost an extra base, so a double steal on that ball in the dirt, and two in scoring position for the Cougars.
2: A really nice job coaching third base there from Yancey Weaver because Linville popped straight up, took a step towards home plate, and he told her to shut it down.
1: 2-1, changing speeds. It swung on and missed. And the count now moves to 2 balls and 2 strikes.
2: So Sherman and Greenbrier West are doing battle in the single-A tournament right now. Just got a big swing from Sherman, extra bases, some runs coming in to score as that field has come to life with energy.
1: 2-2, Carpenter bounces it in front of home plate, but she was equal to the task. She keeps it in front, and the count works full. Coach Hedrick highlighting the composure of Carpenter. That's certainly being put to the test here in a scoreless top of the first inning. 2 on, nobody out. The next pitch, grounded on a couple of hops to the shortstop. Tawny throws to first, and the runners stay put. Well, the runner dances off a second. They've got her in a rundown. The runner at third, Linville, is dancing around as well, and then they go back to their respective bases. Tawny throws the runner out at first base. Linville stopped at third. Jones took off for third. They were within about 15 feet of each other before Jones was able to retreat back to second, and there's one out.
2: I think by the book, the way that they got out of that is not how Yancey Weaver would have wanted them to, but they did because it was Linville coming off of third base enough that got the second baseman Nettles' attention. That allowed Jones to get back safely, and then Linville was close enough to get back to the bag.
1: Adriana Elder takes the first pitch, a called strike. 391 hitter on the season has seen 5 of her hits leave the ballpark this season. Would love a big swing of the timber here. And a scoreless top of the first with one away and 2 teammates on. Second and third, the next pitch, changing speeds, off the plate, it misses, and the count will even. Lincoln in good form coming into this tournament. Just 6 losses this season, only one of which has been to a double-A team, and that's Oak Glen. One earlier today against Weir. The next pitch just misses away, and the count moves to 2 balls and a strike. Big shout-out to Daniel Woods. We can't see the scoreboard, and you were able to pick up an umpire indicator on your way here so I can keep the balls and strikes by hand. But I'll tell you this, after we see this 2-ball, 1-strike pitch with one away, there it comes from Carpenter. It's taken low. The strikes and balls are reversed on this, and it is melting my brain. It's a 3-1 count, even though it reads 1-3 in my hands.
2: Not ideal.
1: Not ideal at all.
2: Well, you get what you pay for.
1: Absolutely. Our $7 contribution to a local Dick Sporting Goods, Academy Sports, something
2: no free
1: like that.
2: Ads.
1: Okay, something
2: no
1: like
2: free
1: that.
2: Ads.
1: Here's the 3-1 pitch, grounded to the third baseman, who'll freeze the runner. Now the runner breaks for the plate. They throw home, and Chu is able to tag out Linville. Now going to second base is Elder, who reached on the fielder's choice. The runner Jones gets to third. Really odd play as it was hit right to Tingler. The runner froze and then broke for the plate. There's 2 out. There's runners at second and third, and yet nobody has touched home plate.
2: That is not something you see every day. I mean, Linville stopped, made eye contact with Tingler, and then went to the plate. I mean, we have seen aggressive base running, and then we have seen what Lincoln has done here in the first, and to this point it hasn't really paid off.
1: Here's Dyer at the plate. She takes the first pitch, a called strike. Aspen Dyer, the shortstop, leading this team in batting average and towards the top in RBI with 27 as she hits from the left side. The 0-1 popped up. That's on its way towards the single-A fields.
2: Just look back at the single-A fields, and I'm not going to mention what I see back there.
1: Oh, yeah. Yikes. Has something to do with what's in the sky, not the backsides of the Persingers. No balls, 2 strikes, 2 outs. The pitch off the plate, it misses. 1 ball and 2 strikes. That's the Fred and Fred that is calling the single A game
2: say,
1: for context.
2: I had this conversation with Chris Lawrence this morning off the air on the morning news. It is proper grammar to refer to them as the Fred's Persinger, if
1: I like
2: I'm
1: it.
2: Correct,
1: Attorneys
2: right?
1: Attorneys General. The 1-2, it's grounded first base side, just foul. No, they're going to say that Mark will scoop it up in fair territory. No, they will not. All right. First base umpire Robert Kerr made no indication, and that is the home plate umpire Amy Grail's call, and she took a while to make it, but then finally made it. And it will be a foul ball. The runners will go back to second and third. The count will remain 1 ball and 2 strikes with 2 outs. And Carpenter looking to get out of a very wacky inning.
2: It's been weird.
1: Very weird start to this game. The 1-2, here it comes, misses low. And the count will leave it at 2 balls and 2 strikes.
2: Well, these teams have been waiting around for a little while.
1: Yeah,
2: getting
1: I mean,
2: their money's worth.
1: We're getting towards what was supposed to be the start of the elimination games at 6:30, and we've just started game number 4. Next pitch, line shot, base hit into right field. This is going to score 2. Jones comes

0: called strike to Reese Bennett, the designated player, a 300 hitter coming into this season. It's also worth mentioning tremendous form for Lincoln as the next pitch is chopped foul right into our broadcast position. And what has come up behind us is very concerning weather-wise. What I was about to say is they've lost just two games since April 18th. This Lincoln team has been in tremendous form. Next pitch to the plate. It's blooped into center field. It's going to be a tough play. It falls for a base hit. Bennett reaches. Runners at first and second with two away. And Lincoln leading 2-0 here in the top of the first.
1: Now batting first.
0: Very much an example of hit them where they ain't. And it brings Addie Moore to the plate.
2: This Lincoln team just finds ways to put the ball in play. And it's nothing to take it away from Gracie Carpenter. But coming into this tournament, this Petersburg team was much more known for its offense. They're going to need it today the way Lincoln's seeing the ball.
0: First pitch to Moore misses off the plate. Ball one. Runners at first and second with two away. And it's 2-0 here in the top of the first.
2: It's gotten darker, but it's not raining.
0: That's true. That is very true. The next pitch turned on. Ripped foul down the left field line, giving chase is Cole, and she's not going to be able to make a play. Carpenter just looking to work out of this inning. It's been an odd one. A single, a ground out, a fielder's choice, and a couple of singles. The most decisive so far, Dyer's two RBI single. She peers in from second base. The next pitch to Moore is a call, strike three on the outside edge, and Petersburg is able to strand a couple of runners, but not before they give up the two runs, the first two runs of this game, and we'll introduce you to the Viking lineup when we return on Metro News, the voice of West Virginia.
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0: 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Toyota, let's go places. Adriana Elder finishing her warm-up tosses will face a Petersburg Viking lineup that'll look a little something like this. Cheyenne Tani, the shortstop, leading off, to be followed by Abby Nettles, the second baseman. Miley Tingler's the third baseman, hitting third. Ella Chu, the catcher, cleaning up. Ella Markwell is the first baseman, batting fifth. Cheyenne Seitz, the center fielder, hitting sixth today. Lacey Moyers is the designated player, hitting seventh. Gracie Carpenter, the pitcher, hits eighth. Carly DiBenedetto is the right fielder, batting ninth. And Sissy Cole, the left fielder, is the player that is being hit for today in Bubba Hedrick's lineup. It's been a little while since we've seen Adriana Elder in the circle. She pitched last on Friday, May the 15th, in a shutout victory in the postseason against Moorefield, and she was fantastic in that one. Went six innings, allowed five total base runners, and struck out seven. As the first pitch swinging, Tawny hits it in the air to shallow right field, and going back to make the catch is the second baseman, Jones. One pitch, one out here in the bottom of the first. So Tawny, Nettles, and Tingler all to come to the plate for Petersburg. A very talented offense for Bubba Hedrick, and as you mentioned, they're going to have to be busy now, trailing 2-0. They hit .388 as a team.
2: Yeah, this is an impressive offense, to say the least. They score over 11.5 runs per game on average. But again, this Lincoln team has come out swinging. They have come out trying to take advantage of the opportunity early, and it's going to be up to Elder to hold on to that lead.
0: Nettles into the batter's box now, a sophomore for Coach Hedrick. Swings and misses at the first pitch she sees. Was called a pleasant surprise by head coach Bubba Hedrick. Wasn't sure if she would be a part of this lineup, but now she

0: finds herself as the number two hitter in the postseason. This one popped up third base side, hits the top of that dugout, and it will land harmlessly foul. Nettles, a 317 hitter on the season.
1: And something that is always so important in a game like this is state tournament experience, and that's what this Petersburg team has in spades. Lincoln really doesn't, and it's going to be important the rest of the way.
0: 0-2 misses high. It's now one ball and two strikes. Tried to get her to chase to no avail.
1: Because the one downside that you could have for Lincoln scoring those two runs in the top of the first is you rise to the top of that wave of momentum within the first three outs of the game and then crash out through the middle innings, and that's where a team like Petersburg may be more apt to keep things even keeled. So to this point, haven't necessarily seen this Lincoln team get too high, and we're just going to have to wait and see if they can maintain the momentum they've gained early.
0: 1-2 pitch fouled away. We'll do it all over again. But we'll have to wait a moment. Leggetts has discarded herself of the gold ribbons that are on the back of that ponytail and goes back to don the tools of ignorance, and we'll get behind the plate for this one ball, two strike count. With one away, Petersburg batting and trailing 2-0. Last year's state runner-up took that personally. They started the season incredibly well, winning 8 of their first 9 games, come into this tournament with a record of 22-5. Another quality two-strike pitch spoiled by Nettles. Taps it back to the screen, and the count remains the same. Though it is a Petersburg team that's somewhat shorthanded, they expected Olivia Kimball to be a large part of this pitching staff, especially. She's been dealing with injury this year. Here's the 1-2 pitch, tried to change speeds as that one's bounced in front of home plate. We've got ourselves a battle developing between Elder and Nettles.
1: This is a Lincoln program under Yancey Weaver that's had a lot of success, but it just seems over the years has had a hard time getting over the hump to get to this tournament.
0: 2-2 popped up, fell out of play, and it doesn't hurt that, or help, I should say, that I believe they were one of those teams that danced around and reclassification and things like that, and always a tough region of the state to play as well. So it's been a difficult path. Certainly the expanded field helping Lincoln, and they're looking to make the most of it, and so far they have, although we're in the bottom of the first inning. 2-ball, 2-strike count.
1: I was going to say, in the old 3 classification system, you had some weird regions in there,
0: right?
1: Just like we do in 4 classes.
0: Here's the 2-2 pitch again. Tried to get her to chase it. Misses high, and the count is full.
1: And if you could believe it, this Lincoln team being in Shinston, we're talking about a team in Harrison County, you could almost set your watch to it that they were going to run into Herbert Hoover in the regionals.
0: Next pitch, misses high. It's a walk. That's a Hoover program with a tremendous amount of history. We'll be seeing them next week. And a lot of their closest friends, they travel incredibly well. One out base runner for Petersburg and Nettles, and now Miley Tingler will come to the plate, representing the tying run here in the bottom of the first.
1: And in the midst of that run, Lincoln did not get to the state tournament despite having maybe one of the best active players in Division II college softball right now.
0: First pitch, foul tipped in and out of the catcher's mitt. As Elder does well to get ahead of the red-hot Miley Tingler, is a 5.56 hitter with 10 home runs coming into this game. Here's a stat for you, Daniel. 45 hits for Tingler this season, 31 of which have gone for extra bases.
1: Is that good?
0: It's not bad. A lot more extra base hits than I had in my career, I'll tell you that.
1: How many is it on the season?
0: 31 extra base hits.
1: That's 31 more than I had.
0: Here's the 0-1. Misses high, and it evens the count at a ball and a strike.
1: Yeah, but this Lincoln team, again, one of the upsides of a 4-class system here is that they're here, because you had Delaney Howler go through that program that had has a 1.73 ERA this year at Fairmont State, all Atlantic region, never played in the state tournament.
0: This one tap foul, third base side. The count moves to 1-2.
1: And that's not to take anything away from her. They've just played some really good Herbert Hoover teams in her 4 years.
0: So Elder now looking for the put-away pitch. He had 1-2 on Tingler. Next pitch plateward, misses high, tried to get her to chase, and that's not going to happen. And the count will even at 2-2.
1: And the precipitation is back.
0: Oh, is it? Oh, yeah, it is. You have to look for specific spots in the trees to see those raindrops falling. Here's the 2-2 pitch, popped up out of play, and the count remains 2-2.
1: I just look for the parents that don't have canopies.
0: Smart.
1: Because typically either the umbrellas come out or people start to run.
0: Two balls, two strikes, one out. Runner at first. The next pitch lifted in the air to left field, and this one's carrying, but the ballpark will contain it. Cuff just dropped the ball, and that's going to allow the runner to go to second base, and everybody's safe. Gump dropped the ball in left field, had it a couple of feet in front of the warning track, and just looked away at the last moment, and it popped out of the glove. So an error puts the tying run aboard here in the bottom of the first inning with one out, and it brings LSU to the plate.
1: And you hate to say it, but we talked about state tournament experience. We talked about a Petersburg team that's going to maybe come in here a little bit more collected than this Lincoln team that is just a team full of players that haven't been here to the state tournament, and you don't necessarily want to pin that drop ball by Gump all on nerves, all on not necessarily having been in this moment before, but got to say, it probably didn't help. The first play that she gets in the field, there ends up being an error that sets something up here for Petersburg.
0: LSU takes the first pitch high, and Tingler is way off the first base bag. She's daring them to throw down there. She was almost halfway to second. The runner at second base, Nettles, however, was parked right atop the bag, but trying to induce a throw of some kind from Leggett. The 1-0 pitch. This was lifted in the air and foul down the left field line. Decent contact from Chu, who's got six home runs this season.
1: These Petersburg hitters are starting to see the ball as this inning goes on, getting really the full arsenal from Elder already with just one out already on the board here in the first.
0: The 1-1 to Chu misses high. Again, a big lead, and the catcher, Leggett, runs over to first base and runs back the runner, Tingler, and then runs behind the pitching circle to look back the runner, Nettles, off a second, and then hands the ball to Elder.
1: Tingler was halfway to second base.
0: Yeah, she was. She's trying her best.
1: If Leggett throws behind her, she is out.
0: Yeah.
1: It is that simple.
0: And at least trying to get some kind of rundown to get Nettles in motion. She's obviously doing it intentionally. Here's the 2-1 pitch popped up. And this one looks like it's going to drift out of play and make its way over to the single A field, and the count will move to two balls and two strikes.
1: Yeah, make a play on that, Fred.
0: One away, Nettles at second. She reached on a walk. Tingler, who reached on an error, a drop ball by the left fielder Gump, is at first. Chu with a .432 batting average standing into the plate. By the way, defensively, Gump, Linville, and Hardesty from left to right for the Cougars in the outfield. Here's the 2-2 pitch. It's again sent up into the air, but twists foul down the left field line. Sampson at third, Dyer at short, Jones at second, Moore at first. Elder in the circle, about to deliver this 2-2 pitch after she gets the call from the catcher Leggett.
1: And regardless of the results, these are just professional at-bats from Petersburg at this point. They're seeing pitches. They're spoiling the pitches they don't want to see. They're trying to really trigger on what their pitch is.
0: 2-2 pitch off speed, misses off the plate. Count 3-2. So again, Tingler is between a third and a half of the way to second base each time the ball is caught by the catcher Leggett. Now we're seeing Tingler start to add a step or two to her lead, really trying to force the issue here. Here's the 2-2. Misses low, and that is ball four. So LSU walks, bases full of Vikings as they go in search of their first run, trailing 2-0 here in the bottom of the first, and that's going to prompt the timeout. Yancey Weaver wants to talk things over with Elder.
2: Now batting first baseman number 15, Ella Markwell.
0: Ella Markwell comes to the plate, also swings a big stick, a .421 batting average and six home runs for the Vikings this season. And she'll take this at-bat with nowhere to put her with the bases full. And a key moment early here in the bottom of the first of the fourth game we've seen today in this Class AA bracket.
1: And this is the exact moment I was talking about where if you're Lincoln, you cannot crest too high too early. You get those two runs, you just cannot let the energy crash back down and have that letdown after taking the early lead. I mean, you're in a dangerous spot here. Bases loaded, one out, middle of the order, up for Petersburg. So this is deep waters, you could say, already for Elder, and you're going to need to make some plays behind your pitcher, I think, at this point, if you want to get out of here unscathed.
0: Two conversations there for Coach Weaver. First, he addressed his infield and then sent them back to their spots and then talked things over with Elder and Leggett, his battery. And it's Markwell that bats with the bases juiced. Petersburg in search of their first run here in the bottom of the first inning, trailing 2-0 after Lincoln played a 2 in the top frame. Elder's first pitch. Oof, not going to see a better one than that this at-bat. It's taken right down Main Street for a called strike, though did have a little something taken off of it. The off-speed pitch gets Elder ahead 0-1. The next pitch nearly got a piece of her as it backs her off the plate, and the count moves to 1-1.
1: And you can see Elder getting more animated as this inning goes on, and she's kind of staring daggers into that third base dugout as the pitch call comes in. Had a back and forth there for Leggett after that pitch as well.
0: 1-1 bounced in front of home plate. The runners stay put as Leggett is there to knock the ball down cleanly. And now the 2-1 lifted in the air to left field as it twists its way, just foul. Markle gave that one a ride as it goes as a interesting and entertaining strike two.
1: Nobody's hit one out on this field yet today.
0: Had one off the wall. That's the furthest we've gotten. Have a slight breeze, but not enough to be a factor on something put in play. Here's the 2-2 pitch. It's chopped to the third baseman coming in. Sampson throws to the plate just in time for the out. As close of a play could be at the plate. Amy Grill, the home plate umpire, punches out Markle, who slid in, but not in time. And that is the second out of the inning. And Petersburg held off the scoreboard.
1: Wow. Like you said, close as close can be. I mean, that comes down to how quickly the hand touched the plate as the runner slid in head first. And again, you've got the third baseman there, Sampson, who kind of double-pumped the throw, and she's fortunate to have gotten that call.
0: First pitch, swinging sight, sends the ball out of play, foul. Once again, Elder's able to get ahead in the count. And as the sky has darkened, things have gotten weirder here at the ballpark. Next pitch misses high. Ball one, the count evens. Sights in the season, a .380 hitter, and has scored 36 runs impressively out of the sixth spot. It's really blossomed defensively as a center fielder, and an interesting outfield alignment we'll have to get into for Petersburg the next time they're in the field. Here's a ball that's blooped towards the shortstop, but playable for Dyer. That's the final out of the inning. Petersburg strands him loaded. They still trail 2-0, and Lincoln comes to the plate when we return in the top of the second on Metro News, the voice of West Virginia.
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0: 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Plenty of time if you want to go to the fridge and crack open your own cold bottle of chocolate milk, because we have gone to a delay, and that has become a frequent occurrence here at Little Creek Ballpark today. The rain has picked up with tremendous intensity. The skies have darkened. The teams have been sent back to their respective dugouts. It is 2-0 here in the top of the second. When play resumes, we'll have hitters 8-9-1 at the plate for Lincoln, who possess this 2-0 lead. We'll step aside for just a moment, stations, and when we return, we'll tell you what our rain delay coverage is going to look like. Spoiler alert, we're going to go off the air. We'll be back in a moment.
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0: Well, we'll hold our air here just for a moment. Daniel Woods rejoins me. I'm Luke Wiggs. I don't know if you heard if it was a lightning delay or a just rain delay, because the rain has stopped. It's mostly just a drizzle right now, though they've yet to send the teams back onto the field.
1: Right.
0: Although I will say that this morning we had the luxury of just heavy rain delays, and then we finally had our first lightning delay. I will say that our umpire crew is making their way back onto the field. It looks like they're resuming play in the single-A game behind us.
2: So. Sherman and Greenbrier West are retaking the field as we speak.
0: All right, very good. So we'll see if they have Petersburg and Lincoln do the same. It looks like they're beckoning for them to come out onto the field. Again, when play resumes, Lincoln will be batting, leading 2-0 here in the top of the second. Well, as soon as I say that, the rain's picked up a little bit.
2: What I was about to say was a couple of times this morning in that second game, we had instances where we would just get these downspouts that lasted about 2 minutes and then would pass, and about 10 minutes would go by, then we'd have another, and then 10 minutes would go by. And what I was about to say was, when I turned around to look at the single-A field to see if they had taken the field, it was raining significantly harder about 50 feet behind us than it was on the field in front of us. But at the moment, it looks like it's going to slack up long enough to try to get a little more softball in.
0: All right, very good. Gracie Carpenter has gone back out to complete her warm-up tosses, and it looks like the game behind us will get underway. We started today with a fantastic pitching performance and a 5-0 win for the Logan Wildcats. It was just a fantastic performance from Miley Adkins, who struck out 15 in the victory. So they moved on to the winner's bracket. We'll tell you more about the middle games here in just a moment. Or Daniel Woods, well, he had the call for both of them. And this will be the final first-round game tonight. The plan was to have two elimination games this evening. We're well behind schedule, and if you've looked at the forecast, unlikely that we're going to get them both in. But we shall see. Endeavor.
3: Leading off for the Cougars,
0: Kirsten Leggett will lead things off here for Lincoln.
2: That does not sound like a believer's mindset.
0: Don't live in your fears.
2: We're not living in our fears.
0: .288 batting average for Leggett. The catcher for this Lincoln team. Cougars played a 2 in the top of the first inning. As the first pitch is a called strike, Coach Weaver highlighting in our pre-tournament conversations with these double-A coaches, specifically the defensive ability of Leggett, her leadership, and a vocal leader for this team. Behind the plates as a ball from the single-A field lands in the left-handed batter's box and then rolls its way into the Petersburg dugout.
2: We'll tell you what, they have done a great job of landing foul balls almost exactly on landmarks.
0: That's
2: today.
0: True.
2: Had one almost hit second base, had one land right next to the first base bag.
0: Leggett shows bunt, pulls it back, but takes a strike. And it's no balls and two strikes. So Carpenter looking for a put-away pitch. She struck out a batter to end the top of the first inning. That was her 30th strikeout of the season. Here's the next pitch plate where it misses high. So a 1-ball, 2-strike count. Daniel, of course, the double-A game that happened right before we came on the air, is the 1-2 pitch is taken off the plate. It's 2-2. A dramatic comeback for Sissonville.
2: That's right. Sissonville trailed 2-1 going to the bottom of the sixth. The higher-seeded team, number 3, taking on number 6, Independence. Got two great pitching performances. Jenna Joyce for Independence. Josie Wilson for Sissonville, and Sissonville broke through 3 runs in the bottom of the sixth, and then a scoreless top of the seventh and a steely top of the seventh from Wilson as she managed to strand the tying run in scoring position, leading 4-2 in that game. And Sissonville's moving on in the winner's bracket. You've got, in theory, as it stands right now, that Independence team coming back tonight to square off with the loser of this game and try to stay alive.
0: Leggett felled off a 2-2 pitch down the third baseline that made the batter Gump dance around in the on-deck circle. She'll step in to face another 2-2 pitch. And in the middle game we had today that went final, after losing to them twice in the regular season, Oak Glen was able to defeat Weir, last year's state champions, as the next pitch sails high and the count's now full. Have moved on to the winner's bracket as well.
2: You smell chicken nuggets.
0: I don't know what that smell is. I can't tell if it's a good smell or a bad smell. Full count pitch. Here it comes. Tap foul. Back to the screen, and we'll do it all over again.
2: Worth noting, Burger King is bringing back the crown-shaped chicken nuggets. And
0: thanks for getting that in the broadcast.
2: Well, I was just saying, it smells like a Burger King chicken nugget is the point I'm trying to make.
0: Today's question of the day,
2: you don't remember,
0: today's in or out.
2: You don't remember the crown-shaped nuggets?
0: I don't think I've ever had a crown-shaped nugget.
2: You haven't ever had a childhood.
0: I'll have to change that. Here's the full count pitch. Two-legged, and it just misses off the plate. It is a leadoff base runner for the second time in as many innings. For Lincoln, looking to add to their 2-0 lead here in the top of the second inning. The rain is not gone anywhere. It's calmed down in its veracity. And as soon as I say that, it is dialed up its veracity. Here comes Haley Gump, the left fielder, to the plate. Need to stop talking about the weather. First pitch shows bunt back to the circle. It's fielded by Carpenter, throws to first in time. Try to backpick the runner, but back in safely is Leggett. The sacrifice executed by the number 9 hitter, Gump, excuse me. Put that in a tough spot and force Carpenter to make a tough throw here in the rain. And Carpenter equal to the task for the first down.
1: Now batting center fielder, number 23, Kennedy Linville.
0: So the lineup rolls around. Linville reached on a single, made it all the way to third base, and then was retired on a fielder's choice trying to score when she was thrown out at home by Tingler, the third baseman. So Leggett in scoring position. Linville at the plate. The pitch bounced in front of home plate. It gets away from the catcher, Chu. And that's going to allow Leggett to move to third. But now she's 60 feet away from home plate.
2: I swear to you, that ball caught Amy Grail right in the bicep, like in the muscle, and she did not move.
0: Absolute champ. You're right. It did look like it made contact with our home plate umpire after it skipped over the shoulder of Chu, and that's even further acknowledged by the fact that Chu just turned around and apologized to her. And now we have Carpenter asking for a new softball that the home plate umpire, Amy Grail, is going to walk to her personally. And we'll see if this rain downfall is going to be enough to cause another delay, as it's causing some issues for Carpenter, who's asked for a couple of different softballs here in these wet conditions. The 1-0, that bounces in front of home plate, gets away from the catcher Chu, but a short backstop here at Little Creek Park, and the runner will stay put at second base. That is a 2-ball, no strike count.
2: And at this point, yeah, they're going to pull him off the field.
0: Yep, absolutely. All right, it's 2-0 Lincoln. They have a runner at third base and one out here in the top of the second inning, as Petersburg has been sent back to their dugout. And it looks like they have on the field behind us as well. And we have some barking at our umpiring crew, so as things kind of dissolve here at Little Creek Park, I'll tell you what, we'll step aside and we'll tell you what to expect with this rain delay, so keep it here.
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0: Suspended animation once again here at Little Creek Park. Another rain-induced delay that has sent both teams scampering back to their respective dugouts. And we'll see if we see a break in the clouds here in the next couple of minutes so we don't have to break away with our network coverage. I'm Luke Wiggs, Daniel Woods to my rights. It is 2-0. Lincoln here in the top of the second inning. They have a runner at third when play will resume. And they'll have Kennedy Linville at the plate with a 2-0 count and one out. So we're just going to see here for the next couple of minutes if this storm will rain itself out. Here to perform five straight minutes of stand-up comedy, Daniel Woods. No, I'm just kidding. I'm kidding.
2: I have a tight five. Not ready to
0: here to
2: put
0: give
2: it
0: you
2: in front of an audience
0: here
2: yet.
0: To give you a sneak peek of his Saturday Night Live monologue, Daniel Woods. Fun day at the ballpark. I'll tell you. Go ahead.
2: I was just going to say, I can try to give you the rundown of the sportscast from the morning news today. I've got most of those committed to memory still.
0: I will say this, and we're heavily knocking on wood at Little Creek Park, that the forecast that has not been incredibly promising today, although I will say going into today, last night, it could have been a lot worse. We expect it to be a lot better over the next couple of days. I think it's imperative, even if things stop right here, and I'm not saying that they will, that we got these first three games in today.
2: I agree.
0: You know, in theory, you've got 14 and a maximum of 15 games to be played over a three-day period, and it's scheduled to be six games, two games, and then a possible third. So if you have to reverse that order and it becomes three games, six games, and six games, that is certainly plausible. The last thing you want to do is to be here late in the day on Friday or goodness forbid, carry into Saturday, Daniel, but it looks like we've got brighter skies ahead, hopefully today, but certainly the next couple of days.
2: I think so, and again, it's a little bit of a knock-on-wood situation, but what I will say is that a friend of the broadcast, National Weather Service meteorologist Joe Curtis, did tell our very own Jeff Jenkins that it should clear up as the week goes on. We're really looking at the last day of heavy rain, unless things have changed significantly in the last couple hours, the last day of heavy rain for a little bit of a while as far as this system goes today. It's unfortunate that that's the first day of the tournament. But again, as you said, a lot of time the remainder of the week to continue getting these games in. And it is set up in such a way that you do have some buffer room at the end of the week.
0: Right. That's
2: and,
0: huge.
2: The way that it is set up, the way that this team from the WVSSAC handles things year in and year out, they understand that these are the realities. They've been doing this for a very long time, and they've been doing it the way that they do for a reason. It's because it's the way that works. So even as we do get some delays here on the first day, my expectation is things are going to run as smoothly as they can as the weather allows for the rest of the way.
0: Get help with your college tuition from the West Virginia Army National Guard. For more information, go to nationalguard.com. Also want to remind you that Chick-fil-A and its 18 West Virginia owner-operators salute the more than 86,000 boys and girls that participate in scholastic sports in our state. Chick-fil-A recognizes that participation in high school sports helps to develop leadership and teamwork skills that prepare each participant for life. The same values that Chick-fil-A and your community shares. Daniel, pick a 60, any 60. We'll owe you a 60-second break, and we'll come back and maybe have a resolution for our rain delay coverage on Metro News, the voice of West Virginia.
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0: We are still in a delay. Rain is still falling. The teams in their respective dugouts here in the fourth game for our Class AA brackets. And hopefully we'll get a resolution soon. I will say that the umpire crew is making their way back out onto the field. I can't say... why? It looks like they're about to send them back onto the single-A field as well, so hopefully we'll get the play resumed here pretty shortly. Our umpiring crew has made their way out, and...
2: It looks like we're getting some warm-up pitches for Greenbrier West in the single-A action. And here come our umpires.
0: And here comes Petersburg. All right, the Vikings have taken the field, and it'll be Lincoln at the plates with a runner at third base with play resuming here, although it is a pretty steady downpour. At Little Creek Park. It's a 2-0 count for Kennedy Linville. We'll see how many warm-up tosses Gracie Carpenter will need before we resume play. Here in the top of the second inning. Carpenter was the very last Viking to come out of the dugout, and she's come out with a rosin bag trying to get some extra grip on these softballs here.
2: And we talked about it in one of the games earlier with these situations with heavy rain. On a turf surface, the pitcher is the player that is absolutely the most effective. I mean, there's not necessarily as much of a situation where your fielders are going to be slipping, worrying about mud. It's the grip on the softball that is going to be the problem now, and it's the pitcher that has to deal with that the most.
0: Didn't need a warm-up toss. She just immediately delivered ball three to Linville. So she's behind 3-0 in the count with one out and a runner at third. Lincoln at the plate leading 2-0 here in the top of the second. Here's the next pitch plate work, and it's lined into the glove of the third baseman, Tingler. They've got the runner hung up between third and home. Tingler flips to the plate. Chu applies the tag. She's out. Taking second in the chaos will be the batter, Linville, but a runner cut down to the plate as Leggett was tagged on the crown of her helmet for the second out of the inning.
2: Now, several times already we have seen these Lincoln hitters just break on contact and put themselves into tough spots. And another case there for Leggett. Great job by Linville getting to second base on that play. But you're in a situation there where, at worst, you're going to have a runner at third with two out. Now you've switched it up where you still have a runner in scoring position, but you're going to need something to the outfield here from Sadie Jones to try to get her home.
0: Also interesting that that happened on a 3-0 swing. Here's Jones at the plate, singled and scored back in the first, takes the first pitch high. As Carpenter's going to ask for a new softball.
2: Not one, but two. 5-2 fielder's choices in the first two innings.
0: That's a very good point. They've rolled a ball into the Petersburg dugout to get wiped off, and a new softball has been delivered to Carpenter. Doug Swick has been drying off softballs in that Petersburg dugout, and he's their first base coach and a longtime coaching assistant of Bubba Hedrick. More on his bio here in a moment.
2: It's a long one.
0: It is.
2: It's an interesting one.
0: As the next pitch to Jones sails high. As a graduate of Petersburg, Coach Hedrick, and a 1986 state champion for the baseball program, won the state championship game as their number two pitcher after Stevie Seitz won the first game for the Vikings back in 1986. Went on to play at Frostburg State. Now Bubba Hedrick has come out of the dugout. I wonder if he's asking why we're still playing. I'm not sure as he's talking things over with Amy Grail. The rest of the Petersburg infield is in the circle. And Bubba Hedrick is not satisfied with something as he's standing down the first baseline, again talking to the home plate umpire Grail. As Carpenter has shown visible signs of frustration with not being able to grip the softball. And Bubba Hedrick continues to get more and more animated. Derek Griffin has joined the conversation as well. He's the third base umpire.
2: They changed that and called Leggett safe at home.
0: What?
2: There's a third run on the board.
0: Yeah, you're right.
2: And I saw Amy Grail look to Bubba Hedrick, and I could very clearly make out the words, she was obstructed.
0: Okay.
2: And to me, my guess is you're looking at a Buster Posey rule.
0: I guess.
2: Where Chu was blocking the plate, did not give Leggett a path to home plate.
0: So let's reset
2: the scene. And she was called safe. It's a 2-0 count with one out in the inning and three runs on the board.
0: Yeah, let me reset the scene here because... All right. Home plate umpire Amy Grill coming over. I think we're having an issue potentially with a Petersburg fan. So to reset the scene, you're right, Daniel. They're going to say that Leggett scored. It will mean that Linville still at second base and just one out in the inning, and it is 3-0 to Lincoln. It looks like we might have an issue with the Petersburg fan that's being dealt with, and Coach Hedrick got a long conversation in with the home plate umpire Amy Grail. So my apologies. You're right, Daniel. It was clearly punched out at the time,
2: right,
0: but then changed after the fact. So for my confusion again, it is now 3-0 Lincoln. We are in the top of the second inning. They have a runner at second base, and there is one away.
2: And there was such a protracted period between the end of that play and Bubba Hedrick coming out. I mean, it was a situation where...
0: I think there was at least a pitch
2: there. There was at least a... You had a ball taken out of play. You had at least one pitch thrown. And then the Petersburg coach comes out to argue the call. It's going to hold up.
0: There's the 2-0. It misses low. 3 balls and no strikes. So this has become a real nightmare of a game all of a sudden for Petersburg. Gracie Carpenter's asking for a new softball. It's coming out of the first base dugout. The rain is not as hard as it has been, but it is a pretty steady downpour. And we have a call overturned at the plate that first was to rule Leggett out at the plate. That was changed to an obstruction call to give Lincoln their third run.
2: And I will say, looking back onto that play, there was a collision at the plate. Chu was kind of straddled over home plate. I can see certainly... where Amy Grail got that read on it.
0: And here's ball four. Still just one out and two aboard for Lincoln here in the top of the second inning.
2: And again, you've got the middle of the order coming up with Sampson in the 3-hole, one out, and probably the two fastest players on either team, both on the base pass.
0: Sampson second on the team in RBI with 22 on the season. Gracie Carpenter's going to ask for a new softball. And again, it looks like it's going to come out of that first base dugout. The Petersburg body language has deteriorated, and it really just feels like they're stalling. Even if play's not going to get paused, they're just stalling long enough for this rain to dissipate in some way, but it doesn't look like it's going to stop anytime soon. So just loads and layers of gamesmanship here all of a sudden in the top of the second inning with two on and one out. Lincoln at the plate leading 3-0. And Carpenter struggling to find the zone as she misses high with the first pitch rise ball to Sampson.
2: And you can tell whether it's the grip, whether it's the frustration, whether it's both, the command is starting to slip. And that's 5 straight balls. Jones walked on 4 pitches.
0: 1-0 pitch is a called strike and much needed for Carpenter. Right across the belt, Carpenter's going to ask for a new softball. And again, it's going to come out of the Petersburg dugout, so that's going to be a trend, certainly until the rain dissipates. It's been rolled into the Petersburg dugout. It'll be towed off by one of their reserves and then sent into Carpenter.
2: Well, it looks like she's going to get one from behind the plate.
0: All right.
2: You got to get the assembly line going here.
0: 1 ball, 1 strike, 1 out, 2 on for the Cougars of Lincoln looking for their 25th victory. There's the pitch, bounced in front of home plate. It's scooped by Chu. And again, we're going to get a new softball. I'll stop saying it, folks. Just that's the reason why there's significant pauses in between pitches. 2 balls, 1 strike, and 1 out now. Meanwhile, they're having the time of their lives behind us. They're having a blast over there.
2: Big final out for Greenbrier West.
0: Absolutely. Coach Weaver highlighting Sampson's ability to just have fantastic at-bats. Great plate discipline. Great awareness of the strike zone. And Carpenter taking a little too long for a liking. She stepped out and asked for time, now steps back into the batter's box. The 2-1s tap down the third baseline, foul, and the count will move to 2-2.
2: And frankly, you're happy with that one kicking the way that it did if you're Lincoln, because Tingler was well positioned right there to step on the bag. Chance to get two.
0: Yeah.
2: More likely than not, and get out of this inning if you're Petersburg.
0: Carpenter is a pitcher that works to contact. You've got a very savvy middle infield here in Tawny and Nettles that would love a chance to turn two and get out of another awkward inning. We've seen a walk, a sacrifice fly, a fielder's choice, and a walk as this pitch misses off the plate and the count works to 3 balls and 2 strikes.
2: Man, one of the things that Bubba Hedrick said Gracie Carpenter needed to do to be successful was hit her spots. It's more difficult to pull that off when you're having a hard time gripping the softball and when the rain is coming down like it is.
0: They're doing their part. This ball comes out of the dugout from the reserve. They hand it off to the first baseman, Markwell, who holds it with the ball facing down in her glove to shield it from the rain, and then plops it right into the glove of Carpenter, who delivers the full count pitch. It's bounced in front of home plate, and Carpenter's furious that she can't grip the ball, and the bases are loaded with Lincoln here with one out here in this top of the second inning. So Sampson will walk, and that'll load the bases for Lincoln, and now we're going to have another rain delay. All right, we'll step aside for 60 seconds and hopefully come back with an update after this on Metro News, the voice of West Virginia.
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0: Welcome back in another rain-induced delay. So hopefully we can have a quick resumption. Daniel Woods to my right. I'm Luke Wiggs. What are we on, number three in this game?
2: Sounds right.
0: Okay. We're in the top of the second inning. It'll be a bases full of Cougar situation with one out when play resumes and their cleanup hitter, Adriana Elder, at the plate. And, you know, that's just sometimes the way that the cookie crumbles. But I'll tell you, Petersburg has been on the short side of this rain extensively. The most significant downpour that we've tried to play through has been here in the top of the second. And Petersburg tried to do everything they could to force the umpires to take them off the field for Gracie Carpenter asking as many softballs as possible. Finally, their wish is granted, but when play resumes, there's going to be a very tough situation for Petersburg to try to work out of.
2: You're right, and at this point for Petersburg, you kind of just have to try to put the chip on your shoulder and motivate yourself to work out of this situation. You got to understand there's going to be adversity. There's going to be situations that you run into that you don't like. Sometimes, you know, they may not be fair. Mother Nature's not fair, and that's the situation they've run into at this point. And I think what you've got to deal with is go out there, try to stay even keeled for the length of this delay, for whatever the duration is. You know, keep focused, try not to get too high, try not to get too low, more importantly, and give yourself an opportunity to go out there. And I think for Gracie Carpenter, attack once you do get into the circle.
0: And she has to know that she's got a very talented offense behind her. A 3-run deficit is certainly not something that is impossible for Petersburg to overcome. The rain is somewhat let up. It is a drizzle currently. The teams remain in their dugouts. We'll step aside for another 60 seconds and hope to continue passing along updates as there's a 3-0 or 3-0 lead for Lincoln here in the top of the second with one out and the bases full for the Cougars on Metro News, the voice of West Virginia.
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0: Still in a delay, rain still falling, though it's gone back to a bit of a drizzle. There's a cell of rain in the area that appears to be fast moving and hopefully will quickly vacate here at Little Creek Park. Daniel Woods has gone in search of food. He'll rejoin the broadcast here in just a couple of moments. I'm Luke Wiggs. Let's talk a little bit more about how we got here for Lincoln. A big hit in this game so far. The difference by Aspen Dyer. A 2-RBI single in the top of the first inning that plated Sadie Jones and Adriana Elder. Could have done even more damage, but you may remember Kennedy Linville was at third base and was thrown out trying to score from third on a ball to the third baseman Tingler. So when she was cut down, that allowed Elder to reach on the fielder's choice. It allowed Jones to move into scoring position, who had singled earlier in the inning. And then Dyer had that huge 2-RBI single. The third run of the game supplied in the second inning. Kirsten Leggett led off the inning with a walk, was bunted over to second base by Haley Gump, was able to take third on a wild pitch. And then Kennedy Linville reaching on a fielder's choice again to the third baseman Tingler. The original call in the field was she was out at the plate on the tag applied by Ella Chu, but was overturned and called obstruction. So that allowed Leggett to score. That allowed Linville to reach. And then Sadie Jones and Brogan Sampson were each walked as we had this pretty significant downpour that was affecting Petersburg starter Gracie Carpenter. And that's what's yielded us towards going into this delay. So the bases will be full for Lincoln. We're still in the top of the second inning, and there's one away with Linville, Jones, and Sampson all on the base paths, and Elder will be at the plate. Petersburg in the bottom of the first inning made some noise after Tawny popped up to the second baseman. There was a walk to Abby Nettles, then Miley Tingler hit a fly ball to left that was dropped by Gump in left field, so that put two on, then Ella Chu walked to load the bases. Ella Markwell grounded into a fielder's choice. And then Cheyenne Seitz popped out for the second and third outs of those innings, which meant that Petersburg stranded the bases loaded. So it is 3-0 Lincoln, one out, and the bases full of Cougars here in the top of the second inning. The rain all but stopped here at Little Creek Park, and it looks like Petersburg is now being sent back out onto the field of play. All right, Gracie Carpenter's come out of the dugout. Got some new softballs that are coming via the Petersburg dugout that are being given to home plate umpire Amy Grail, and have to give a lot of credit to the towel operators today here with the tournament officials in the tent that we're sitting under and out of each dugout trying their best to keep these softballs dry. Play resumes. Elder will be in the batter's box with the bases full. And one out. And she faces a fresh count. The pitch from Carpenter is taken down Main Street for a called strike one.
1: Now batting, pitcher number four, Adriana Elder.
0: Elder can blow this game wide open for Lincoln here in the top of the second inning. The next pitch to her, tap foul. Carpenter doing well to change speeds there, and she's ahead in the count 0-2. Elder's hit five home runs this season. Batting average just south of 400. As we mentioned, this star-studded top of the lineup for Yancey Weaver. Linvolt, Jones, Sampson, Elder, and Dyer. All hitting north of 330 or better. Carpenter has asked for another softball. It's coming out of the Petersburg dugout. And it's a no ball, two strike count. The pitch swung on, hit in the air to center field. It's going to be a very tough play for Seitz. She ranges back and makes the catch. The runners will tag. The throw goes to third after it was cut off. And the runner from first is able to tag up to second, so everybody moves up on the sacrifice fly by Adriana Elder. The sack fly gives her an RBI as it plates Linville. Jones over to third base and Sampson to second. Two on with two outs now for Lincoln here as they lead 4-0.
1: Now batting.
2: That's as hard hit a ball as we've seen there from Elder in this game, more likely than not. And at this point, you're just looking at a situation where this Lincoln team just needs to keep it rolling. Petersburg going to give an intentional walk here for Dyer to get to Bennett, set up a force at every base. And if you're Bubba Hedrick, you're hoping that gets you out of the inning here.
0: Yeah, and it's dangerous. Obviously, the rain has dissipated, but you've got a pitcher in the game in Carpenter that's issued two walks in this inning already. First pitch swinging, this one grounded, and it's past the glove of Tawny into left field, and this is going to score two. As tearing for the plate is Sampson, and Lincoln scores even more. Bennett was the one that put the charge into that softball, and it allows Jones and Sampson to score. And it puts Dyer over at second base, so runners at first and second. Lincoln blowing things open here in the top of the second inning, leading 6-0.
2: And, I mean, that's exactly what you want from Bennett in that situation, right? Oh, you want to intentionally walk somebody to get to me? Well, let me show you what I can do. First pitch swinging, find a hole, hit the ball hard, make something happen. And, I mean, Lincoln, for all intents and purposes, on the scoreboard,
1: now batting first baseman,
2: between the lines and momentum-wise, has full control of this game.
0: It's the ninth batter to come to the plate for the Cougars, and Moore, she takes the first pitch low for a ball. Runners at first and second for the Cougars, two outs. And everybody wearing a Cougar jersey is now reached in this game with the exception of Moore and Gump, the 7 and 9 hitters. Moore currently at the plate, takes the next pitch for a called strike. Ball just came in from the single A field. It landed at the second base bag, and it's being returned to its rightful home. One ball, one strike, two outs. Next from Carpenter off the plate, 2-1. Carpenter with a long look home, getting the sign from Chu. It's the 2-1 pitch, just misses high, and the count moves to 3-1. Carpenter with a big sigh,

0: decision not to throw to first. Instead, try to go to third for the force, but it wasn't in time. Dyer's able to get under the tag. Bennett safe at second. And Moore over at first. So we started this inning with Leggett at the plate. She comes around for her second at bat. She walked and came around to score.
1: Now batting.
0: And the top of the second inning.
1: 11, Kirsten Leggett.
0: 6-0 Lincoln. And it looks like we might just have a Petersburg fan ejected.
2: I think some folks that were already on the umpire's radar are being asked to leave, at least one.
0: So there you go. A little spice here at Little Creek Park. Play will resume. Leggett's at the plate. Bases full, two outs, 6-0. Lincoln with a dream start to this state tournament. It took them a while to get back here. Mentioned the tough regionals and the tough teams that they had to get through. Some would argue underseeded as the seventh seed. They're proving that so far. First pitch taken high by Leggett for a ball. The next from Carpenter, challenging her with something right down the heart of the plate. It's fouled off the body of the catcher, Chu. And the count evens it a ball and a strike. Savvy move by Amy Grail, home plate umpire, will walk the ball out to the pitcher, Carpenter, to save some time for Chu.
2: And she took that one up off the mask, yep. So going to give her every opportunity she needs to try to settle back in.
0: Carpenter's going to ask for a new softball to come out of that Petersburg dugout.
2: And at this point, the rain's, it's not going away. And right. It's really just slacked up as much as you could ask it to.
0: This is as good as a window as we've had in this game in terms of precipitation. Here's the 1-1 pitch. Line shot, base hit, left field. That's going to score two more potentially. Here's the throw cut off by the shortstop, Tani. It gets to the backstop, and it's misplayed by the catcher. We've got runners hung up at second and third, and now they retreat back to their respective bases. Man, what a weird game. Dyer comes in to score. Bennett's at third. Moore's at second. Leggett's got an RBI single. It is 7-0 Lincoln. Nearly had Bennett hung up between home plate and third, but the throw got away from the catcher, Chu, after it was cut off by Tawny. And now batter number 11 will come to the plate in this inning for this Lincoln team.
2: The only thing more entertaining than the game itself is the Lincoln High School Adventures in base running.
0: Yeah, 100%. Making things odd, and it looks like Petersburg has gone to the bullpen. We'll step aside for 60 seconds and tell you about the new hurler when we return on Metro News, the voice of West Virginia.
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0: Petersburg goes to the bullpen here in a nightmare top of the second inning.
1: Lacey Moyer.
0: It's Lacey Moyer that has come in to relieve the starter, Gracie Carpenter, and it's the ninth appearance of the season for Moyer.
1: Number one, Haley.
0: She's given up 18 hits, 11 runs, 9 of which have been earned. Walked 9, struck out 14, and has a 3.31 ERA.
2: We've also got a runner at first with Haley Heyer coming in for the catcher, Leggett.
0: All right, so Heyer now running at first. Base is full. Good speed and play for Lincoln. Leading 7-0. First pitch to the plate is a called strike. Moyer coming into this game looking to fill up the zone, looking to get the final out of this inning. 7-0 Lincoln played a 2 in

0: the first inning and five so far here in the top of the second. The 0-1 bounced, handled well by Chu. The count evens. Moyer's going to ask for a new softball as well.
1: Anytime that ball's making contact with the turf, they're, I think, fairly asking for one of those to be freshened up.
0: Just one pitching appearance in the month of May, though it was recent for Moyers. That was back on the 19th against Kaiser. Here's the next pitch, misses low. And it's a two-ball, one-strike count. And Myers took the loss in that game against the Golden Tornado. And coincidentally, the last time she had pitched was back on April 28th, also against that Golden Tornado team. Here's a ball that's sent in the air to right field. That's trouble. That's going to be down for a hit. And that has a possibility of scoring two runs, and it will. Bennett touches home. Moore touches home. First and third for Lincoln, who have completely blown the game open here in the top of the second.
1: He talked about it early on, this Lincoln team, just simply for the fact that they haven't played a lot of the top end of Class AA this season, and frankly, geographically, not a lot of the top end of Class AA is near them in Shinston. They were a little bit of an unknown coming in as the number seven seed, but when you take away their losses against Quad A opponents, 26-1, they're 24-1, 24-6 overall with five losses against Quad A teams, and they have come in here and absolutely punished the ball.
0: Here's Linville at the plate. Runners at first and second, two away, or rather first and third, as the runner breaks for second late, gets a late throw, but Gump was able to get in there safely. Haley Gump with a two RBI single. We've had RBI hits in this inning from Gump, from Leggett, by Bennett, a sacrifice fly by Elder as well. The plate, the seven so far for the Cougars in this inning, nine total in the game. The next pitch, jammed her, and that one sent right into the back of a silver SUV.
1: Might have cut the wheel well.
0: Okay.
1: Either caught the wheel well or got it on hot.
0: Listen, you're rolling the dice when you park that close. You're putting it in God's hands there.
1: I was going to say, if you get here early enough to park that close,
0: don't.
1: You've got your pick of the lot. Go somewhere else.
0: It's a one ball, one strike count with two outs. Petersburg just needs to get out of this inning. This is a Petersburg team that's more than capable of putting up a seven spot. They just have to get off the field. Lincoln's been masterful. The 1-1 pitch, it misses low. It's now two balls and a strike. They've used the elements to their advantage. They've used some pretty wacky base running. The you don't know what we're going to do method because we don't know what we're doing method. Two balls, one strike, two outs. The next pitch from Moyers. Tried to paint it on the outside edge, and she does. It's a called strike two. Two balls, two strikes, two outs. Moyer's pitch is too hot to the plates, and I trusted the scoreboard, and I shouldn't have. That was ball four. My apologies.
2: Second baseman.
0: Got a clicker in my hand. It's there for a reason. Base is full, two outs. And Sadie Jones coming to the plate. Also have to give a lot of credit to the bottom of the lineup, Daniel, as you look at these runs.
1: That was ball three.
0: Okay, they brought her back. So I was right, and so was the scoreboard. It's a three-ball, two-strike count. Everything is going wrong in this game. Here's the full count pitch with two outs to the plate, and that's ball four.
1: And I just crossed it out on my scorecard.
0: But you've seen the bottom five hitters in this lineup for Lincoln score four runs and drive in five. It's been a very productive bottom of the lineup for Yancey Weaver. Now he's got the thumpers up there with the bases full and Sadie Jones at the plate. She's yet to be retired today. Has scored twice, and she's up for the second time in this inning, the third time in two innings as she takes the first pitch for a called strike. So Moyers gets ahead in the count. The next pitch is shot down the third baseline, foul, as it goes as a somewhat eventful strike two.
1: Yeah, that was real close.
0: That was as close can be.
1: And you were real close to Tingler touching that in front of the bag and making it fair.
0: Yep. Instead, it's an 0-2 count with two outs. Saw the Lincoln good luck charm in the concourse earlier. Always great when you make a Rob Hawkins sighting.
2: He's made his way out to left field.
0: All right.
2: He's
0: not a difficult guy to spot.
2: One of the bleacher creatures this afternoon, evening, whatever it is. What time is it?
0: Who the heck knows? Here's the 0-2 pitch from Moyers. Misses high. It's now 1-2. Nowhere to put the batter, Jones, who has walked in this inning alone. And again, has reached twice and scored.
2: 7-15 is the report.
0: Moyers 1-2 pitch. Popped up. This is going to be trouble. Going out to make the catch, the shortstop, Tani, over the shoulder. And another nightmarish inning comes to an end for Petersburg. A dream half inning for Lincoln, who lead 9-0 as we head to the bottom of the second. You're listening to coverage of state championship softball on Metro News, the voice of West Virginia.
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0: Back at the ballpark, we're in the bottom of the second inning, though it's taken us a long time to get here. Petersburg will send hitters 7, 8, 9 up to the plate. Adriana Edelder, another inning of work for her, now with even more run support than she went into the bottom of the first with. Lincoln led 2 to nothing after the first half inning of this game and then played at 7 runs. In the top of the second inning, they lead 9 to nothing, and Petersburg trying to change that here in the bottom of the second with the bottom of their order. First pitch to Moyers. She takes it off the plate for a ball. And now the 1-0 delivery. It misses high. 2 balls and no strikes. Petersburg is not going to be picky. They'll take a base runner of any kind trying to kickstart something here in the bottom of the second. As the next pitch is a called strike. Getting the over fastball just does just that. It's a slight drizzle that's currently coming down, so it's not dry conditions for Elder, though not as severe as the downfall that her counterparts Carpenter and Moyers had to face in the top of the second. Here's the 2-1 pitch, tap foul, third base side to count evens.
1: And I think the key thing you got to remember here, if you're Petersburg, can't get 9 runs back on one swing. You've got to go up there, you've got to battle, you've got to make Elder throw you pitches, you've got to string base runners together, because this Petersburg team, incredibly productive offensively, over 11.5 runs per game, .388 team batting average. You don't need to run the numbers down. But at the same time, they've played 30 games and hit 14 home runs. So this is not a team that's going to jump the yard on you a bunch. It's not a situation where you're going to get 9 runs back in even 3 or 4 swings.
0: 2-2, there's a hard swing into center field down for a base hit. Leadoff hitter aboard for the first time in this game for Petersburg, as Moyers is safe at first.
2: Now batting number 16.
0: See if we'll have a courtesy runner for the pitcher here, as the former pitcher in this game, Gracie Carpenter, will come to the plate. And I think the courtesy runner might have been warming up a relief pitcher. And they've had to tell that individual to stop doing that and come into the game to run.
1: Yeah, two players in white jerseys just came sprinting into the dugout.
0: Yeah, one of them is Katie Rohrbaugh, and I believe that's who the courtesy runner is going to be.
2: We have a courtesy runner, number 20, Katie Rohrbaugh.
0: All right, and while that's happened, Carpenter has taken a towel out of her back pocket and run that into the dugout, and now she'll step back into the right-handed batter's box and we'll play on. Talked earlier about the significant biography of head coach Bubba Hedrick, where we left off his story. He played his collegiate ball at Frostburg State. Here's a pitch that's a called strike. Coached American Legion baseball for 5 years, was a 2-time state champion. Handful of high schools feeding into that program, of course Petersburg High School, but also the now consolidated Circleville High School. Boasted several very fantastic players, including Travis Harper, who went on to play Major League Baseball, helped win a couple of state championships. Here's a ball that's blooped into left field, and that's down for a single. Although the runner from first did not read it right, and they're going to throw her out at second base. Rohrbaugh broke back to the first base bag. The ball landed. It took her a moment to realize it, and by the time she had, she was forced out at second.
1: The ever-common 7-4 fielder's choice.
0: Yeah, absolutely.
2: Right fielder, number 11,
0: and as I mentioned, Harley, with Coach Hedrick coaching that Legion team, Travis Harper a part of those Legion state championships. But unfortunately, a car wreck kept them from pitching in American Legion Mid-Atlantic Regional. That Petersburg team went all the way to the final of. This one ripped foul to the netting by Carly DiBenedetto. And that's as close as a West Virginia team has gotten in the Legion Regional. Of course, Morgantown Post 2 famously in the early 2000s got to a region final and a team with Jed Jerko and Andy Altimus. But yet to put a West Virginia Legion team in the World Series. Showing bunt, pulling it back, DiBenedetto takes the ball. And after his Legion coaching years, he replaced Joe Moore, did Bubba Hedrick, as the head coach of the baseball team for 8 seasons before making his way over to this softball program where he's been ever since. 1-1 to DiBenedetto. It misses low, gets away from the catcher, and Carpenter is going to take second base. She's in scoring position with one out.
1: And, you know, it's a story that we have heard how many times in preparing for these games with this state softball tournament that is how Bubba Hedrick ended up coaching the Petersburg softball team. It's like, well, I was coaching baseball, or I played baseball, and I had a daughter, and somebody had to coach them, and that's exactly what happened. And, you know, you take somebody that was an extremely successful baseball coach, it doesn't always translate. It's not the same sport. There's a lot of similarities. It's a bat and ball game, but it's not the same sport.
0: Here's the 2-1 pitch, sails high, three balls and a strike. Elder showing signs of control issues here as the rain has picked up ever so slightly, although we're starting to see more sunlight than we did about 10 minutes ago. Also have teams piling in for the elimination games as this is a called strike to make it a three-ball, two-strike count. And you might hear those bags rolling on the bricks behind us. Almost sounded like thunder for a moment. Full count, one out. Runner at second base is Carpenter. The pitch to DiBenedetto misses high. That's ball four, and two Vikings aboard here with one out. Lineup rolls over to Cheyenne Taney. All-tournament selection last year was a part of that Petersburg team that made a run all the way to the championship game before they were defeated by Oak Glen. First pitch to Taney, a slap to the third baseman, in and out of the glove of Sampson, picks it up, flips the third base in time for the force star, the force out, excuse me. It's good awareness by Sampson after she didn't field it cleanly to realize that she still had the chance at the force. That retires Carpenter to Benedetto to second. Taney reaches on set fielder's choice. There's two on with two outs.
1: This scorebook's going to go down as a real oddity.
0: Indeed.
1: A 5-6 fielder's choice at third base.
0: Nettles standing in now. She takes the first pitch, rise ball high for a ball. Very aggressive secondary lead by DiBenedetto off of second base. She'll trot back to the back.
1: Not the first time we've seen that from Petersburg. And again, anything they can do to try to affect Elder between the ears, they're going to take.
0: Here's a ball popped up, but twisting foul and out of play. Even the count of the ball and a strike. It'll be hitters 3, 4, and 5 due up in the top of the third inning for Lincoln after they blew this game open with a 7 spot in the top of the second. The 1-1. Misses low, two balls and a strike. Elder with a rosin bag of her own, goes to it and applies it liberally, trying to get more grip on that right hand. Here's the 2-1 pitch. Just misses high, it's 3-1. And here's the throw back to the pitcher, gets away from her, but it's backed up well by Dyer, the shortstop. And she's gonna ask for a new softball, facing a 3-1 count. Nettles, the sophomore, again, we spoke in the first inning about how she was this pleasant offensive surprise for Coach Hedrick. Three-one pitch to her, given the green light, she rolls it to the third baseman, Sampson, an easier play this time. She takes it to the base unassisted, and Petersburg held off the scoreboard once again. We'll step aside for just a moment, come back with the top of the third with Lincoln batting and leading 9-0 on Metro News, the voice of West Virginia.
3: I'm U.S. Transportation Secretary Sean Duffy.
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0: 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It'll be hitters 3, 4, and 5 up for Lincoln, who put up two runs in the top of the first inning. Outdid themselves with 7 runs in the top of the second. And now have hitters 3, 4, and 5 due up against the reliever Lacey Moyer, who came in relief of Gracie Carpenter, the starter, to begin the top of the third inning. As this game's about 90 minutes old and we're still just in the top of the third, we've had 3 separate rain delays. We've had a whole lot of weird base running. We've seen some errors. We've seen some fan ejections. So if you're playing along with your state tournament bingo card, someone's got to be getting close. Here's the first pitch of the inning to Sampson. She cranks this one into left field. This ball is trending up and just foul. But, man, if she had straightened that out about 10 feet to the right, that's a solo shot.
1: That's the hardest anybody's hit a ball today.
0: Crushed it.
1: This is game 4, and that's the hardest anybody's hit a ball today.
0: Absolutely. Left the playing surface but was fouled by about 10 feet. Next pitch to her misses low.
1: And the reaction from the Lincoln dugout was fitting.
0: Yeah, well, it was a bit delayed, which made me worried that I called it wrong. Here's the next pitch to the plate. It's another hard swing, but this one draws flesh as it hits the left boot of Sampson. And she's going to ask for just a moment to shake off that injury. He's hit the ball hard twice. One traveled about 250 feet, and one traveled about 2 feet straight down into her foot. So she's going to stretch that out. Sampson, Elder, and Dyer will all see in this inning.
1: And we already saw one game, that Weir Oak Glen game, where Illy Kierlingitis from Weir took an absolute rocket right below the knee. And that was playing third base. This was fouled off here by Sampson, but still. Softball is not a contact sport, but that does not mean there are not bumps and bruises, and sometimes big bumps and bruises.
0: Next pitch taken outside for a ball. The count evens at 2-2. To Sampson to lead off the top of the third. Warriors gets the sign. Here's the 2-strike pitch to the plate. Changing speeds on her. Gets a swing and a miss. Sampson thinking heater there. And Moyers is able to pull the string on it, and that punch out is the first out here in the top of the third.
1: And really all you need here from Moyers is to just come in, settle down, throw strikes, get outs. It's not necessarily a complicated thing that you need. You just need to limit this Lincoln offense as much as you possibly can over the next couple of innings.
0: Adriana Elders reached on a fielder's choice and scored, also had a sacrifice fly in the last inning. This is her third inning in as many at-bats. Takes the first pitch off the plate for a ball. Moyers gets the sign from Chu. The next pitch, tried the outside corner, and it's granted to even the count of a ball and a strike.
1: Just to illustrate the speed at which the Freds Persinger are moving through their day, Sherman is 3 outs away from finishing up Greenbrier West on the other field.
0: Here's a ground ball to the shortstop, gobbled up by Tawny. Strong throw across the diamond, and that's the second out of the inning. Aspen Dyer now comes to the plate. Was called by head coach Yancey Weaver their best contact hitter and best power hitter. It's a good combination. Four home runs in the season. Batting average
2: now
0: north of 400.
2: Number 29.
0: Singled in a couple of runs back in the first inning. Was intentionally walked in the second. First pitch to her misses off the plate. How big would it be for Petersburg looking for any port in this tempest to get a 1-2-3 inning? As Moyer struck out Sampson, induced the ground ball from Elder, but now has fallen behind the batter Dyer 1-0. Next pitch misses high, two balls and no strikes.
1: Good use of the word tempest.
0: Hmm. Came straight out of my hymnal. Dyer in the left-handed batter's box. 2-0 pitch misses low, three balls and no strikes.
1: Just thinking something more along the lines of Robert Louis Stevenson.
0: Sure, why not?
1: You do you.
0: Darker clouds have moved in. We still have a slight drizzle falling on the playing surface here. Next pitch from Moyers. It is a called strike. We've seen Dyer take a couple of steps up in the batter's box, pretending to slap hit, and then pulled the bat head back to take that strike.
1: This has been a tournament light on slap hitting so far.
0: Yeah, I thought the same thing. You're absolutely right, and especially with the smaller classifications, it's a bit of a surprise. And that's ball four. It's a five-pitch walk. And a two-out base runner for Lincoln.
1: Sherman has closed up the quarterfinals in Class A.
0: Wow.
2: Number 10, Reese Bennett.
0: They're going to get their elimination game started here. They're going to leave us in the dust. Reese Bennett batting with a couple of singles under her belt today. First pitch taken low for a ball. Singled in two back in the second.
1: We're getting a degree of character building on this field that I feel like Fred and Fred are probably not. That's my personal opinion.
0: The 1-0, it's lifted in the air to left field, but right at Cole, who makes the catch for the final out of the inning, as Petersburg is able to work around a two-out base runner and keep Lincoln off the scoreboard for the first time in this game, and they go in search of offensive answers in the bottom of the third when we return on Metro News, the voice of West Virginia.
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0: 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Another inning of work for Adriana Elder with 9 runs of support behind her. Here's a first pitch swinging line shot, base hit into center field, however, off the bat of Miley Tingler. Something, something journey, something, something, 1,000 miles, something, something, several steps. Next as she gets on base for Lincoln, or rather for Ella Petersburg. It's the second time in as many innings. They let off the inning with a single. Looks like the rain is ever so slightly starting to pick up here. And Petersburg would love that to happen. The brunt of the downpour has been with the Vikings playing defense. They'd love to return the favor to their Lincoln counterparts. First pitch swinging. This one popped up off the bat of Ella Chu as it makes its way over to the single A field.
1: There's a rather oblivious contingent of the grounds crew over there that did not appear concerned. Don't think anyone was contacted.
0: As it goes to strike one, infield and outfield straight away for Lincoln. Next pitch bounced in front of home plate and a good read by Tingler, who was off the second she saw that come out of the hand of Elder and knew it was going to bounce to home plate. So Tingler takes second base, and Elder's going to ask for a new softball. Ella Chu is looking to do some damage with a teammate in scoring position.
1: And we have not reached the heights of rain that were once upon us, but you could see from that one, you could see the fact that she's gone to the rosin bag a couple times already and is just facing her second batter of the inning, that it's affecting Elder a bit more in this inning than it was before.
0: Finds the strike zone with this pitch. It's popped up, leg at the catcher. Thought she had a chance at it for a moment, but it sailed out of play, hit the top of the press box, and was caught on a ricochet by a fan, and it's a one ball, two strike count.
1: Well done.
0: Absolutely. 1 second, you're trying to buy some cheese fries, and the next second, a softball's right in your kitchen.
1: Didn't know they had cheese fries.
0: Here's the 1-2 pitch. It's grounded up the middle. That's through for a base hit. We'll see if they send the runner. Tingler, here she goes to the plate. Here's the throw. It's not in time. Taking second on the throw to the plate is the batter, Chu. And Petersburg has scored for the first time today. A very animated Ella Chu screams primally back at her dugout as Petersburg is finally on the scoreboard.
1: Great piece of hitting from Chu to get that back up the middle. You know what you got to do to get a runner home. I'll be honest, that throw from Linville in center field was better than it had any business being.
0: It was.
1: And it was not going to be a close play with Tingler's speed coming around third. But nonetheless, this is exactly what you needed if you're Petersburg. String base runners together, make Elder work, get deep into counts and see what you can do.
0: Here's Markwell at the plate. She takes the first pitch for a called strike, reached on the fielder's choice. Her first trip to the plate. And the rain, picking up in its ferocity. But again, not quite to the levels that Carpenter had to deal with in the second inning. Next pitch, rip foul, third base side.
1: And as that rain has picked up, we've got a visual out in center field that has led me to believe one of two things. Either we've got some low-hanging fog that has been added to our weather wheel today, or Manny Sanguian's Barbecue has opened up a second location here in the outfield at Little Creek Park.
0: I was going to go with the Mountaineer shot off his musket.
1: That's fair. That's a fair look. Figured I'd go with the deep cut because the people out there that understand that one are really going to appreciate it.
0: The ball knowers. The 0-2, here's a ground ball to the third baseman. It's knocked down by Sampson. They throw to second to get the runner, and they can't. Chu is back in under the tag. I'm not sure why Sampson ran her back that long. Should have just turned and pivoted and thrown, but she didn't. And that's going to allow Markwell to reach. And you've got runners at first and second now for Petersburg trying to chip back into this deficit.
1: I mean, we've been here for a while. This is only the third inning. There's a lot of softball left for Petersburg to run up at least 8 runs, let alone try to take the lead. And they are certainly starting where they need to be here in the third.
0: Cheyenne Seitz will bat now. Popped up to end the first inning. She's got 2 teammates on. And the first pitch to her is taken off the plate for a ball. Petersburg has put their first run on. Tingler singled in by Chu, who's at second base currently. Markwell, who just reached on the fielder's choice at first. So nobody outs. 2 runners on for Petersburg, trailing 9-1. The next pitch, this is a ground ball into left field. And they're going to send the runner around third. Here's Chu going to the plate, and she'll score without a throw. Seitz delivers an RBI single. Chu scores, and Markwell's over at second base, so runners at first and second still, but now it's 9-2.
1: And there's that Petersburg offense. Talked about it before. They've only hit 14 home runs this season, despite the fact they average close to 12 runs per game. This is what they do. Productive at-bats, hit the ball hard somewhere that you have to force the defense to make a play, and they have done very well just finding gaps in this Lincoln defense to this point in this inning. And again, the momentum is starting to build. You go down 9-0, it's really hard to avoid your opponent seizing the momentum. Petersburg is starting to take it back.
0: Lacey Moyers will bat now, trying to help her own case. 9-2 our score here now, bottom three. Petersburg looking to make some noise with the bottom of their lineup. I had mentioned that the rain had not matched the intensity that we had seen in the top of the second when Carpenter was struggling. But now we're starting to enter that conversation as it's picked up once again. And now it's Elder that's trying to keep the softball dry. First pitch swinging and a hearty hack sends this one back foul. Moyer falls behind 0-1. So the rain continuing to fall. Runners at first and second with two out, or rather with nobody out, forgive me. The next from Elder. Misses high. And the count 1-1. We've got a very aggressive lead by Seitz. Got about halfway down to second base. The catcher, Leggett, ran 3/4 of the way down the first base line to get her to go back to the base. The 1-1, it misses high. 2-2. Seen one walk issued, make it two issued in this game by Elder. She's starting to struggle with her command as the rain continues to fall. The 2-1, it's popped up shallow center field. It's going to be a tough play, and coming in quickly is Linville. They throw to first to try to double up the runner, and they almost do. But back in safely is Seitz. Second out, rather the first out of the inning as Moyer flies out to center field.
1: Tell you what, really impressive job covering ground for this defense, really as a whole for Lincoln. And they play very smart in the field. It's a heads-up play from Linville to try to get the runner. And we've talked about it. There's been some adventures on the base paths. There's been some back and forths, but both of these teams have stepped up fundamentally when they've needed to.
0: First pitch to the plate gets between the catcher's legs. Carpenter's at the plate now, and the runners will trot to second and third respectively. So you've got two in scoring position for Petersburg, and that takes away the possibility of a conventional double play as well. Markwell at third and Seitz at second. Carpenter at the plate. Elder doing her best to keep that softball dry as she rubs it off the right pant leg, puts it in her glove, reaches back with her bare hand to the towel off her right hip pocket, and delivers the 1-0. It's bounced in front of home plate, but knocked down by Leggett to keep the runners where they're at. It's a 2-0 count. Elder's asking for a new softball, saying she can't keep that one dry.
1: And again, you're running into the same situation that Petersburg did back in that big second inning where Carpenter was having a hard time keeping traction on that ball. And the rain has let up to an extent. We really only had a short stint here in this inning where it was coming down as hard as it was during that inning, so we're going to play on.
0: 2-0 pitch, sails high. Gets away from the catcher for just a moment. Leggett's able to track it down, and it's now 3-0.
1: And I know it's a baseball thing, but you've pitched a whole lot more innings than I have. When you're in a situation like this and you're having a hard time gripping the ball, how much of that becomes mental
0: after
1: a while?
0: Yeah, that's exactly what I was about to say. Here's the next pitch. It's a called strike. It's a 3-1 count. My thought process was
2: just don't let it bother you as best as you can and right. do the most with what you can. But you're right. I mean, there's just so many different factors as you start to run out of dry spots on your pant leg to wipe the ball. Here's the 3-1 pitch. It misses high. That's ball four. And the bases have now been loaded for Petersburg. And it was a huge psychological factor for Carpenter. There's no doubt about that. And it's starting to become a huge psychological factor for Elder as well. You can see her body language changing. Carly DiBenedetto steps in now with one out. First pitch to her. Called strike.
1: And another thing about playing on a turf surface, you don't really have the infield dirt to try to get a little grit on it
2: right.
1: if you can try to pull that off, you know, without doing it enough to where the umpire is going to say it's affecting the way the ball moves. So not a lot of options.
2: Well, one misses high. It's a 1-1 count. We're in the bottom of the third. Petersburg has the bases loaded. They trail in this final quad A quarterfinal game, 9-2. They have the bases loaded with one out. Their nine-hitter, DiBenedetto, at the plate, who takes the next pitch high for a ball. Rain, a significant factor, as we've just seen Elder issue her third free pass. And a 2-1 count with one out to DiBenedetto, who walked and was stranded at second back in the second inning. Pitch from Elder, pop foul, out of play. DiBenedetto is a solid ground ball candidate. Lincoln would love a ground ball to end this inning.
1: Well, it's a situation here where if you're Bubba Hedrick, you're this coaching staff for Petersburg, you got to be careful with what you're doing here at the bottom of the order. Bases loaded, like you said, ground ball candidate. Don't ask DiBenedetto to do too much because you've got Chiantani coming around as long as you don't hit into a double play here, likely still with the bases loaded.
2: 2-2, misses high, three balls and two strikes. All right, very important pitch in this game. He thought Lincoln might have put this one to bed in the second inning, but Petersburg has other plans here in the bottom of the third. They've played it two. They've got the bases full, and we've got a full count to DiBenedetto. Here's the pitch. Misses high. Ball four. A run has been walked home. So the bases remain full. Mark will end. Sights to third. Carpenter to second. DiBenedetto now safe with that walk, and it brings the ever-dangerous Chiantani, the eighth different Viking, to come to the plate here in the bottom of the third inning.
1: And Elder just looked at her catcher, Leggett, behind the plate and just said, I can't hold on to the ball. And that's the situation you're in. And, again, multiple teams, not just these two, multiple games today, we have seen teams play through a lot heavier rain than we've got right now. I mean, it's obviously affecting the game, and you feel for the players, but the standard has been set
2: right
1: for what is going to get the game called, and we're not there yet, at least in this inning.
2: First pitch to Tani. She takes for a ball. She's a very dangerous hitter, but I imagine she's going to keep that bat head parked on the right shoulder until Elder can find the zone. Tani's 0 for today, reaching a fielder's choice back in the second inning. Next pitch to her, misses high, and it's a 2-0 count. All right, we take them off the field. We have lightning. All right. Well, this is a delay that carries significant weight. It's not just rain. We saw some flashes. That means we're talking about a half an hour minimum. And we'll tell you a little bit more about it when we return with Petersburg at the plate, trailing 9-3 here in the bottom of the third inning on Metro News, the voice of West Virginia.
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2: Network, usually what happens is we get 30 minutes per flash, then the teams are given 10 minutes to warm up, and then we resume play. So we will endeavor to pass along updates as we can. We'll give you a five-minute countdown of some kind and show you how you can rejoin this broadcast of Lincoln and Petersburg. But for now, we'll turn you over to Sweet, Sweet Silence. Myself and Daniel Woods will be back with more coverage in a moment.
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12: The Hoover Dam is an engineering marvel. It's amazing, and it is now for America 250. The Interior Department has hung a football stadium size American flag on the side of it, and at night they bathe the whole scene in light, bright white light on the actual American flag, and then blue and red lights glowing throughout the rest of the dam. It looks incredible. What an incredible sight. And I mean, from a distance, I'm just seeing it on video. I would love to see this thing in person. It is an amazing thing, as the Trump administration is all across the country coming up with these wonderful ways to celebrate the 250th anniversary of our country. It's pretty cool. The Interior Department put out a bunch of images and statements on this. I did share it to my X account. If you want to see what it looks like, go to my X account or go check out the Vince podcast this morning, where I also highlighted it. And in fact, on the walls of the canyon, on the rock face walls of the canyon leading up to the dam, they've got the stars of the American flag shimmering on the walls. It's just one of the coolest things you can possibly see. I really like it. And they said during Memorial Day weekend, they joined with leaders from Nevada and Arizona at the Hoover Dam to honor the men and women who gave their lives in service to our country and help launch the Road to America 250 with one of the most ambitious patriotic installations ever displayed. The installation features red, white, and blue illumination and a massive American flag. It measures 300 feet wide by 150 feet tall, suspended across the dam. The special light display will illuminate the Hoover Dam nightly through Saturday, July 4th. So all the way through Independence Day, we'll have this beautiful display. My guess is it's going to be jam-packed for people to be able to see this each night to take a look at it. But if you get the opportunity, I would take it. I would take it to go see this thing. They've got a lot being put up. Doug Burgum told me at the beginning of the year that the fireworks display that's going to take place at the National Mall this year on Independence Day is going to be record-breaking. It'll be the single largest fireworks display in world history on the 250th anniversary of our country with President Trump in office. Can you imagine if Kamala were president? Would we have fireworks? Probably not. Remember, they try and cancel fireworks all the time. They don't want fireworks up at all, you know, around Mount Rushmore. Party poopers. No. We're going to have a party. You see the UFC arenas being built right now on the South Lawn? Massive, massive construction project for this awesome. The Octagon's going up on the South Lawn as we speak. Big fight going down June 14th, Flag Day, the President's birthday, the Army's birthday. I got a lot more ahead on the Vince Show.
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21: He says midterms won't affect his war strategy. I'm Carmen Roberts, Fox News. President Trump says that Iran is miscalculating if it thinks it can wait him out on reaching a deal, and reiterated Iran wants one.
22: I don't think they have a choice.
21: Speaking to reporters during a cabinet meeting today, the president said he can outlast Iran as they keep negotiating the framework for a deal.
22: We're not satisfied with it, but now we will be. We will be either that or we'll have to just finish the job. They're negotiating on fumes.
23: One big sticking point. President Trump says he is not comfortable with China or Russia taking so-called nuclear dust, a.k.a. enriched uranium, out of Iran. If it doesn't go to the U.S. or get destroyed in place, it has got to be taken by a different agency or a different country.
21: Fox's Peter Ducey at the White House. Meantime, President